0: killed Caleb Flax. CMPD says the investigation is ongoing. The department is planning on holding a press conference tomorrow at 12:30. Police in Texas claim they have stopped a violent plot to attack the state capitol.
1: According to Texas law enforcement officials, the attack was supposed to happen today, but was stopped thanks to the joint work of agents with the Texas Department of Public Safety and the FBI, culminating with the arrest early Wednesday morning of 40-year-old Benny Caldera at a home near San Antonio. Officials say they got a tip Tuesday evening that gave them, quote, credible information about an individual planning a violent attack on the Texas Capitol in Austin. The arrest warrant affidavit alleges Caldera told a friend, quote, I am going to the Capitol and I am going to shoot it up, and that Caldera was angry at the American-Israeli Public Affairs Committee, saying, quote, these people have to be exterminated.
0: Jonathan Hunt reporting. Today, it was liftoff for NASA astronauts who headed to the International Space Station. The crew is relieving a prior crew at the ISS. They will be conducting medical research while in orbit.
2: The potential to make a difference when it comes to treating heart disease and Parkinson's, and also doing research for space travel. They are going to be growing crops there to see how people who go there, the astronauts who go there, will be able to survive longer in longer space flights.
0: Faith Ubebe at Cape Canaveral. They had to fend off weather before launch. The odds of the weather being in favorable condition was about 40%, but the clouds were able to clear away, the rain went away as well, and the liftoff was successful. Here's your WBT weather forecast.
3: Sunny and hot Friday, rain in over the weekend with cooler temperatures, mainly clear skies here tonight, low 60s, sunny and 90 tomorrow. Scattered showers and storms Saturday afternoon into Saturday night, cooler, low 80s. More rain and storm Sunday, cooler, middle to upper 60s. I'm meteorologist Ken Boone on Charlotte's FM News Talk, 107.9 WBT.
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8: Jalen Coker was back on the practice field today as the Panthers continue preparing for their Sunday night game against Detroit. Coker was limited, so was Monroe Freeland, as he is in the concussion protocol. Xavier Leggett was still out, though, so was Damian Lewis. In spite of the rash of injuries impacting the team right now, linebacker Devin Lloyd said nothing changes in the way guys approach things.
9: For us, it's not putting any more pressure on, doing more than what we need to do. I feel like if that was the case, that should have been the energy even before they got hurt, whatever case may be. So it's always keeping the same level of intensity and urgency to execute. It's just more so the guys coming in, hey, just making sure that they're comfortable and we're all on the same page.
8: Darren Waller and Chuba Hubbard both returned to practice today. So did Princely Amon-Mielen. In the big leagues, a spot in the National League Division Series is up for grabs tonight. It's the Braves taking on the Phillies in Atlanta, with the wild card series tied at one game each. The Diamondbacks are bringing back manager Torey Lovullo, giving him a two-year contract extension. In college hoops, the NCAA has announced that the NIT will be reduced from 32 teams to just 24 teams this season. The move comes after the NCAA expanded March Madness from 68 to 76 teams. I'm Sharon Thorsland, WBT Sports.
0: 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I'm Mike Pacheco, WBT News.
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0: All right, welcome to hour two, ladies and gentlemen. This is the show that displays the biggest waste of talent in radio today. Just sitting here rotting. The most famous and legendary active radio personality in Charlotte, just sitting here. I don't know what that means. 704-570-1079 is the phone number. I am the only one doing what I do. If you want to text, you can do so thanks to Keffer Chrysler Dodge Jeep Ram, the family store. All right. Getting this from Breitbart. A majority of Democrat women. Ooh, gross. Ugh. Ugh. Okay, I'll start over. A majority of Democrat women blame men for their problems, a Survey Center poll revealed. The survey gave a glimpse into the perceptions of young Democrat women, and it suggested that third wave feminism still has quite a stronghold on the younger generation. Over 66% of Democrat women from ages 18 to 29 believe the challenges women face in American society are, quote, in a great deal due to the behavior or actions of men, end quote. In comparison, only 18% of Republican women, yay, Republican women, in the same age range blame men for their problems. Similarly, a majority of Democrat women between the ages of 30 and 49, 54% of them believe that the challenges women face in American society are due to the behavior or actions of men as well. Only 23% of Republican women in that age range agree. 47% of Democrat women from 50 to 64 blame men for women's challenges in America, and 48% of Democrat women 65 and older do as well. Once again, a much lower percentage of Republican women in those age ranges agree. So in other words, the smart women, as opposed to the stupid ones, don't blame all their problems on men. The survey continued, do men see things the same way? When men were asked whether women were to blame for the troubles men faced, only 16% agreed. Republican young men are more likely than Democrat young men to blame women for the challenges that men face, but only 26% do. Now, isn't that interesting? So, you know, the Republican, young Republican men are blaming women because they realize that feminism is poison. The survey coincides with an August Economist YouGov survey examining cultural norms, which found that American women in general are split on whether they would rather pursue a career or care for their family at home if given the choice. Okay, so this is proof that the Marxists, they make no mistake about it, feminism in the way that it was, the movement was hijacked from its initial intention. It was hijacked by Marxists because its initial intention was equality. Then it got turned into a political movement to tear apart the family and religion and everything else that makes America great. So you've got these disgusting feminists, most of them very unattractive, in these college campuses and all, pumping this into these girls' heads. It's like, you have, like, whatever problems you have in life, you're a victim. You're not responsible for what goes on in your life. You're a victim. Marxists prey upon weak minds and convince them that they are victims and that this is a terrible country and that the villains are whoever the left says they are. For example, if you're a woman, you don't have everything in the world that you want. You are not living in a utopia. You are not happy every minute of the day because of men. Men, that's the victim. I mean, that's the villain. And they believe it. They've always got to blame everything that's not perfect in their lives on something. Men. So when you convince someone that they are a victim, then you can control them. They're more easily controlled. And there have been so many things just, you know, in the last couple of weeks that point to that in our society. Lindsey Clancy, this Cornell rape allegation. What else is going on? Well, just about any woman, liberal politician can come out and say some of the most ridiculous things in the world. And other women will stand there and cheer her on just because she's a woman. There is female privilege in this country. Men are demonized at every turn. And if anybody speaks up for the men, if anybody calls out any of these emotional women, then they are haters, misogynists, whatever. And if those women who are acting ridiculously and get called out happen to be a member of a minority group, then it's even worse on you if you call them out. It's all propaganda. It's all cult behavior with the Democrat Party bosses being the cult leaders, the Marxists. And just like the way the Marxists drive a wedge between black people and white people, they drive that same wedge between men and women. All right, look at it this way. The biggest threat to communism and Marxism is a strong family unit. For a family to have a leader and two parents working for the same goal of advancing the betterment of the family, they go to each other for support. They don't need the government. The government doesn't provide them everything they need. They depend on each other. Well, Marxism cannot stand if that happens. So how do you split the family? Well, you get men and women hating each other. Make the women hate the men. Make the men feel like they are not wanted. That's one way. Convince the women to kill the babies before or after they're born. That's another way. Convince women that men, if the men are not dangerous, they're stupid. And they're buffoons and they need to be ruled around constantly, shown no respect. Then what's going to happen? And the men are going to be like, who cares? I'm not dealing with that. I'm not even going over there where those women are. They're a bunch of bees. Trust me. I know what I'm talking about. The more women act like angry feminists, the less normal young men want to be around them. Nobody likes a feminist. Not even other feminists. So that's what the Marxists have done to women in this country. They have turned them into vile creatures that nobody wants to be around. They've told them, they've convinced them that the things that are going to make them happy And they've convinced them these things are going to make them happy. Then they go get those things and they make them more miserable than ever. Because they've convinced them that the things that are going to make them happy are the things that are against their nature. So they go do all of these things that feminism told them to do. Feminism, aka Marxists. And they're angrier and angrier and more foul every day. And nobody wants to be around them. Listen to me. If you happen to be a feminist who's accidentally hit upon 107.9 tonight and you're listening to this, listen to me. Nobody likes you. Nobody wants to be around you. Especially men. And if you're the type of man that wants a feminist as your partner, then you're not a man. You're weak and probably effeminate. I'm just saying. So if you're a feminist and you get a man that wants to marry up with you, then you're not getting a good man. So you're screwed either way. You're either repelling men or you're attracting men that aren't really, you know, strong men that you want to be hitching your wagon to. Just saying. Now, does that make some feminists mad? Does that make some man feminists mad? I don't care. Truth bombs, baby. Boom. All right, I'm taking a break now. 704-570-1079. More coming up next.
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5: Sunny and hot Friday, rain in over the weekend with cooler temperatures, mainly clear skies here tonight, low 60s, sunny and 90 tomorrow. Scattered showers and storms Saturday afternoon into Saturday night, cooler, low 80s. More rain and storms Sunday, cooler, middle to upper 60s. I'm meteorologist Ken Boone on Charlotte's FM News Talk, 107.9 WBT.
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0: All right. Here we are, ladies and gentlemen. The Green-Eyed Patriot. Hanging out with you. You hanging out with me. Isn't this cozy?
1: Mm-hmm.
0: 704-570-1079 is the phone number. That's the phone number. Call it. Text it. Whatever. So we got this text during the break talking about these disgusting, unattractive feminists. TJ, not all women are against men. I don't agree with the way they're acting as supporters with the woman who killed her three kids, the other one who killed her two toddlers in Charleston. Don't agree with the one who was supposed to be executed and now they're trying to keep her alive and healthy. What is wrong with people and the law who now supports the criminals instead of the real victims? I know it's not all women. I always break it down and I always try to make sure that I am establishing that I'm talking about two groups of women. Good women and feminists. Those are the two groups. Good women and feminists. So I'm talking about the feminists, not the good women. Now, one of the things that the left does in this country that is so destructive is pandering. Now, they don't pander because they really care about helping a certain group of people. They pander because they use that group of people for their selfish needs of power and profit. For example, the Democrats pander to black voters because they use them to gain, hold on to power, and then they don't really care about the plight of black people because they never do anything to help black people. They just talk a good game and pander. Now, with women, it's a different story because women are actually in control of this country for the most part. Women are catered to, which is different than pandering. Women are catered to in this society. Women are given chances that men are not given now in the workforce. They are given things that men are not given. They're given the benefit of the doubt when men are not given the benefit of the doubt. They're given the kids in every divorce dispute and custody dispute. So this is one of those examples, and they've used this so many times now. Columbus, Ohio has a new plan. And this is the mayor, and I'm going to play a clip of the mayor making this announcement and bragging like they have just done something so great that was in such need. They are saving lives by doing this. It's kind of, the attitude that he has. Listen.
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1: Okay, here's the question. 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Feminine products? 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You heard that right. AmpFlow. Let's look up something here. Let's see what this is. Hold on just a second. Give me a second. Okay, let me, as a for-profit company, let's see. Yep, okay. So here's how much they care about women, and this is a huge problem. I don't know about you, but every woman that I talk to that goes to a sporting event of any kind always is so upset, crying, distraught because they don't have feminine products free in the bathrooms. I know. How could we be so cruel? So you get this mayor. He's all proud. Free period products. Are they free? Because this company, AmpFlow, is a for-profit company. So AmpFlow just got a huge contract with the city of Columbus, Ohio. So does that sound like they just care about women? Are women running around all the time now when, you know, in 2026, not prepared or not being able to afford tampons and pads and stuff? Am I missing something? Now, they did this back when Mitt Romney was running for president, when George Stephanopoulos, you know, planted that whole question in there about, are you going to, if you are elected president, are you going to make birth control pills illegal for women and all that, which was just a lie that he had even heard of it. He just asked him the question so he could put it out there so then the media could run with it. But AmpFlow is a for-profit enterprise that operates a social enterprise business model to provide sustainable 100% organic cotton tampons and pads in public restrooms. So this is a company that just signed a big contract, just scored a big contract. And this mayor's running around and telling the women, look what we just did for you. We saved your life. Now we have saved you. Meanwhile, I'm sure, I don't know this for a fact, but I would guess that AmpFlow is going to be flowing campaign donations to these Democrats in Columbus, Ohio. I think that's probably how it works, probably like a money laundering situation, in my opinion. But they're just so dishonest. And do they really, in my point in the beginning, do they really care about women? No, they don't. Side note, there's something more important going on at the moment. The Atlanta Braves in the bottom of the first just took a 3-0 lead over the Phillies in the final game of the wild card playoff series. Center fielder Michael Harris just hit a 3-run homer. All right. And they're wearing their red uniforms tonight. They look great. Okay, so do they really care about women? No. This is not because they care about women. This is because they're pandering to women to get women to swoon over them and vote for them. And then they're helping out their friends at Aunt Flo, probably in order to get campaign donations sent back to them from the company. That's the way politics works. But the real question is, where is this gender equality they're talking about? He said gender equality. What is the gender equality in giving women tampons that were bought by taxpayers? What are men getting in their restrooms that is paid for by taxpayers that is equivalent? Because equality and equivalent, they go together. What's the equivalent in the men's restrooms that you're now balancing the scales of the gender inequality? Has anybody asked that? So the simple questions, why is this necessary? Now we know why, I've already explained the real reason why, but why as in give us what you are telling the public as to why this is necessary. And the other thing is, where's the equality that you speak, of which you speak? What are men getting that women aren't getting? That can't be answered because it's just a lie. It's just BS. All right, hang on. We got to take a break. More coming up.
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0: Green Eyed Patriot, ramming, jamming on the air, everywhere. Don't. I'm trying to find a story here. 704-570-1079 is the number. Can't. So, there is a very telling story here about, you know, what the Democrats really are in this country. Because Iran, you know, Iran, the biggest state sponsor of Islamic terrorism in the world, they published a propaganda letter urging U.S. voters to punish Trump in midterm elections. So the barbarians, the disgusting, uncivilized savages in the IRGC that chants death to America is now chanting vote Democrat. They're encouraging Americans to vote against the GOP in the midterms. Now, that is quite telling, is it not? Ladies and gentlemen, is it not? Now, we've already known that for years they've been adopting the propaganda techniques of the Democrat Party. That's where the whole, using the accusations of Islamophobia as a weapon, they got that from the Democrats. So listen, you know, when I tell you that analyzing politics is not hard, this is one of those cases. When you see that enemies of the United States, because they actually say the words, death to America, when you see that they use the same techniques to propagandize that the Democrats in America use, then it only makes sense to then deduce that the Democrat Party is anti-American. You hear me? Can you think of a more anti-American organization than the leaders of Iran? The Islamist trash that leads Iran, can you think of anybody that's more anti-American than they are? Yet, they have found common ground with American Democrats. So, that would tell anybody with a brain that the Democrat Party is anti-American and wants to destroy this country. The Democrat Party might as well get in front of the cameras and start shouting death to America themselves. AOC, a.k.a. Sandy Cortez, should shout death to America. Chuck Schumer should shout death to America. Dick Durbin. Adam Schiff. Hakeem Big Sleepy Indica Jeffries should be out there yelling, death to America, because that's what they want. Am I being hyperbolic? Hell no. What else can we assume? Now, Are the members of the media going to ask the Democrat leaders, do you denounce the endorsement of the brutal, savage terrorists in Iran telling people to vote for you? Are you going to denounce their endorsement of the Democrat Party? Do you think they will be asked that? If they are asked that question, I'll tell you the only one that would probably ask them is the Allison Stein, what's her name? Stein something that works for Lindell TV. That's so great. As Nancy Pelosi says, you work for the Pillow Man. She would ask them as they're walking out of their offices and stuff. Will you denounce and deny the endorsement of the IRGC, Iran terrorists of the Democrat Party? Will you denounce their endorsement? Jamie Raskin, will you denounce their endorsement? They won't. They won't be asked, and they won't denounce it. But if some low-life criminal or some, you know, some, if some derelict came out and endorsed and put out an endorsement for the Republican Party, they would ask every Republican leader they could find, do you denounce this? Because if you don't denounce it, it means that you are on the same page with them. You are in cahoots. So yeah, I think I'm from this point forward, I will be the one to refer to the Democrat Party as the Death to America Party. So from here on out on this show, the Democrat Party, the Democrats are the Death to America Party. Let's run with it. Why not? Spread the word, ladies and gentlemen. Abdul El Sayed is the nominee for Senate for the Death to America Party. That has a good ring to it, doesn't it? Let's get some TV ads made. Get Trump on the phone. Hey, somebody call President Trump. Tell him it's me. I want to talk to him. All right, so I'm going to go call President Trump during this break. I'm also going to get Secretary Rubio on the phone. Possibly Senator Cruz and Ron DeSantis. We're going to do a quick Zoom call during the break. I'll tell you what they said when I get back. All right, so hang on. More coming up.
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3: That's exactly what it is. So many people say they're going to do something, but it ends there. We can all set goals and have different priorities, but you know, when you set a goal, and this is what you want to do, like retirement or buying that beach house, whatever that is for you, we have to take action. Give us a ring, 704-946-7000. We don't know what action steps you need to take. 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
5: Mainly clear skies for us here as we head through this evening and tonight. Temperatures in the low part of the 60s. It'll be hot on Friday to finish out the business week. Lots of sunshine closing in on 90. Rain and storms in over the weekend with cooler air. Showers and storms Saturday. Best chance Saturday afternoon into Saturday night. Low 80s. Rain, rumbles of thunder, cooler. Middle to upper 60s Sunday. I'm meteorologist Ken Boone on Charlotte's FM News Talk 107.9 WBT.
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0: All right, guys. Okay. Yeah, thank you. Thanks for getting on so quickly. I appreciate it. All right, God bless y'all. God bless America. Talk to you later. I got to go back on the air now. All right. All right, welcome back. Unapologetic, in-your-face conservatism, ladies and gentlemen. I was just on the Zoom there. President Trump, Secretary Rubio, Governor DeSantis, and Ted Cruz, Senator Ted Cruz. I'm not speaking out of turn. Well, all right, first of all, 704-570-1079 is the phone number. Not speaking out of turn. Because they said that they knew I'm in the middle of my show and that I was going to talk about this on the radio. I told them my decision that I just came to, where I said from now on I'm going to refer to the Democrat Party as the Death to America Party, because that's what they want. That's what they strive for. That's what they're trying to make happen. First of all, I had to calm them all down because they kept going on and on and on about how brilliant I am. They said, once again, you are showing your brilliance above and beyond all other political commentators. And that's why we love you so much. Look, I'm not bragging. I'm just telling you what they said. That's what they said. So fine. I said, look, I don't have very long. My commercial breaks are short because nobody wants to sponsor my show. So I got to get back. But I just wanted to make sure y'all were okay with that. They said, we salute that. Thank you for your service to this country, is what President Trump said. Ron DeSantis said, I'm trying my best to get you a radio job in Florida because I know you want to live here and I want you to live here. The state would be so much better with you in it. And you need a paying radio job in Florida. So I'm on it. That's what he said. but officially now known as the Death to America Party. That's what the D stands for now. Death to America. So it's nice of those guys. I'm sure Governor DeSantis is, next time he's in Tampa, he's going to have him send me a box of fine cigars from the cathedral there, the Fuente headquarters. It'd be very nice. All right. And as long as I'm talking, taking up for victims in our society, the real victims, and people who demonize what's good in the world and what's not. Is that time of year again where I have to speak for a victim that has no voice, the voiceless? And that is candy corn. Candy corn gets demonized in our society unfairly. People act like they have a visceral hate for the deliciousness that is candy corn. I think people talk badly about candy corn because they think that it's trendy to do so. It's not fair. Candy corn is fantastic. Lonnie Ray.
10: Yes, sir.
0: Do you like candy corn?
10: You know, I'm getting older in my age, so I'm not starting to kind of like get off the candy thing.
0: But I mean,
10: I've liked it in the past.
0: Okay, so if you don't have to worry about gaining weight or any health benefit or any kind of unhealthy aspect of it, you like the taste of candy corn.
10: Yeah, it's all right.
0: Okay. How are you on Smarties?
10: Oh, man, dude. I love Smarties.
0: You do? I do, too. That's another one that gets demonized, I think, unfairly. I'm not a big candy person anyway. If I'm eating candy, I want it to be chocolate. Now, my wife has has candy stashed all over this house. Fruity, you know, like Nerd Clusters, Blow Pops, Skittles, Sweet Tarts, Atomic Fireballs. I mean, all of that kind of stuff. Like she has trick-or-treat candy year round. I'm usually not into that kind of candy, but I do like candy corn and I like Smarties, even though you can't say Smarties without sounding feminine. Same with Skittles.
10: I think Skittles. Every Halloween I ransack my kids for all the Smarties.
0: Yeah. I'm usually going to prefer a chocolate, like a Reese's or things like that, if I'm going to eat candy. I eat a Tootsie Pop, too. I like a Tootsie Pop. But I just think that people need to leave candy corn alone. Stop talking badly about candy corn. I saw a thing today where, and I talked about it on my other show, the show that I do called the TJ and Riggin Show that has listeners. Tombstone Pizza is making they've done this thing about putting candy corn on your pizza. And I said, well, if you're going to put pineapple on a pizza, you might as well put candy corn on it, which I'm not a big fan of the pineapple pizza, but I don't see the big difference. If you're okay with putting pineapple on pizza, you should be okay with putting candy corn on it. But I'm sorry, Lonnie, I didn't realize you were such a health nut now. Ooh.
10: No, it's not, Dad. It's just, you know, my teeth and stuff like that. I want to, you know, try to keep my teeth going good and everything.
0: Yeah. You act like you're in your 70s.
10: I know. I'm trying to keep them when I'm 70.
0: Yeah, I get it. I'm big on teeth health, too. But if I'm going to eat any kind of candy that's not chocolate, it's going to be Smarties or candy corn. like, you know, on my diet and all that, if you're going to worry about tempting me, you can fill the house up with all that fruity candy and all that. It's not a temptation for me. Now, if you start bringing those little individual Reese's, and by the way, it is Reese's. It's not Reese's. It's not Reese's Pieces. It's Reese's Pieces. It's Reese's Peanut Butter Cup. The family name is Reese, not Reese. So people need to fix that before we go any further. And this being October the 1st, it is now officially Halloween season. I know all you godless Yankees out there start Halloween stuff in May because you love Halloween so much. But now it's official. You can start being Halloween-y without getting judged by good Christian Southern people. The Yankees do go crazy for Halloween. Good Lord. They just love it. Love it, love it. All right, so I'm about to go watch the rest of this Braves game. Hopefully they'll win, get to the next round. They gave it away yesterday. But maybe they won't do that tonight. So Nick Craig is coming up next. He's got the Nick Craig Show. Thank you for listening to this show. I appreciate it. I know a lot of times it's not easy to do, but if you do it, you stick with it, I appreciate you. I really do. So yeah, Nick Craig's coming up next. Remember, God loves you, and there ain't nothing you can do about it. I will talk to you tomorrow. Bye.
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12: CMS with another investigation coming their way. I'm Mike Pacheco in the WBT News Center. Now comes word, a third investigation underway into how Charlotte-Mecklenburg schools spend their money. The State Board of Education joining in with the SBI and the State Auditor's Office. WBT's Mark Garrison has more.
13: The State Board of Education says those accusations of financial shenanigans at CMS are serious, so they will join in asking questions about spending and questionable contracts. For example, CMS board member Stephanie Sneed. She's been accused of setting up a deal to hire one of her friends as a consultant and pay him $30,000 a month without school board approval. CMS Superintendent Crystal Hill blew the whistle on that and other questionable spending last week, and the school board abruptly fired her. So now the State Board of Education says they'll do what's necessary to protect the public's money, as CMS is under a high-powered microscope that could end up with board members and others charged with a crime. Mark Garrison, WBT News.
12: Four juveniles and a 22-year-old arrested in the killing of 4-year-old Caleb Flax. Now they've all been identified. The suspects are Armonte Johnson, Antonio Ladson, Jalen Barber, Ian Garland, and 22-year-old Terrence Jackson. The four teens are being held at the Juvenile Detention Center, all with murder charges. Jackson is facing charges as an accessory. The drive-by was allegedly in retaliation for a previous shooting. Police tracked the stolen vehicles used when the seven suspects emptied as many as 84 rounds into four houses and three cars September 20th on Grassy Patch Lane. Following the cars led them to the suspects arrested. One of those bullets killed Caleb Flax. CMPD says the investigation is ongoing. The department is planning on holding a press conference tomorrow at 12:30. Police in Texas claim they have stopped a violent plot to attack the state capitol.
14: According to Texas law enforcement officials, the attack was supposed to happen today, but was stopped thanks to the joint work of agents with the Texas Department of Public Safety and the FBI, culminating with the arrest early Wednesday morning of 40-year-old Benny Caldera at a home near San Antonio. Officials say they got a tip Tuesday evening that gave them, quote, credible information about an individual planning a violent attack on the Texas Capitol in Austin. The arrest warrant affidavit alleges Caldera told a friend, quote, "I am going to the Capitol and I am going to shoot it up," and that Caldera was angry at the American-Israeli Public Affairs Committee, saying, quote, "These people have to be exterminated."
12: Jonathan Hunt reporting. Today, it was liftoff for NASA astronauts who headed to the International Space Station. The crew is relieving a prior crew at the ISS. They will be conducting medical research while in orbit.
15: The potential to make a difference when it comes to treating heart disease and Parkinson's, and also doing research for space travel. They are going to be growing crops there to see how people who go there, the astronauts who go there, will be able to survive longer in longer space flights.
12: Faith Ubebe at Cape Canaveral. They had to fend off weather before launch. The odds of the weather being in favorable condition was about 40%, but the clouds were able to clear away, the rain went away as well, and the liftoff was successful. Here's your WBT weather forecast.
5: Sunny and hot Friday, rain in over the weekend with cooler temperatures, mainly clear skies here tonight, low 60s, sunny and 90 tomorrow. Scattered showers and storms Saturday afternoon into Saturday night, cooler, low 80s. More rain and storm Sunday, cooler, middle to upper 60s. I'm meteorologist Ken Boone on Charlotte's FM News Talk, 107.9 WBT.
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16: Major League Baseball playoffs continuing tonight. It's the wild card series between the Braves and the Phillies in Atlanta. The series is tied at one game each. The winner moves on to face the Dodgers in the NL Division Series. The Panthers back on the practice field today ahead of their Sunday night showdown with the Lions. Several guys returning to practice, including Darren Waller and Chuba Hubbard. Jalen Coker and Monroe Freeling were both limited, but Xavier Leggett and Damian Lewis remained out. The Saints have placed running back Travis Etienne on injured reserve with a hamstring injury that will sideline him for at least the next four games. On Thursday night football, it's the Steelers taking on the Browns in Cleveland. In college hoops, the NCAA has announced that the NIT will be reduced from 32 teams to just 24 teams this season. The move comes after the NCAA expanded March Madness from 68 to 76 teams. I'm Sharon Thorsland, WBT Sports.
12: 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I'm Mike Pacheco, WBT News.

0: And a good Thursday evening to you. Welcome into the Nick Craig Show on Charlotte's FM News Talk, 107.9 FM, WBT. I caught a very interesting article this week over at the illustrious Raleigh News and Observer, the N&O, describing the current status of the North Carolina agriculture industry. And let's be perfectly clear, it's a huge industry. It's $117+ billion, and still to this day, and who knows, at some point this will there's a possibility this changes, but as of right here, right now, North Carolina's largest single industry is agriculture. And if you've spent any significant time in eastern or western North Carolina, it makes sense. You spend a lot of time, if you're in the east, more specifically in the east, driving through acres and acres of farmland as you're traveling throughout eastern North Carolina. It's a big industry. It's an industry that provides a lot of economic impact, provides a lot of jobs. It is absolutely a cornerstone currently of North Carolina's economy. And so when I caught this article over at the News and Observer with this headline, "Fewer Workers, Drier Fields, What's Happening to North Carolina's Agriculture?" I wanted to go through some of the details. Does the long story short, as we read through it, there's a lot of blame of climate change on this story, which is no surprise, as I'll provide you some details on the author and how a piece like this comes to fruition. A lot of discussion as well on the H-2A visa program, which is something that has received a lot of debate and a lot of discussion in recent years, as many of the farm workers here in North Carolina are here on an H-2A visa. And of course, the article doesn't mention, but as we know, is a fact, there are also a lot of people that are illegally in the United States that are also working at these farms across North Carolina. So let's, without further ado, let's dive into some of the details. This is written by Lily Carey over at the News and Observer, and it starts off by saying this. As the sun rises over the vast tobacco fields of Sampson County, eastern North Carolina, hundreds of migrant farm workers climb aboard repurposed yellow school buses that carry them from their small trailer homes and out to the farms. At the start of the summer, nearly every bus was packed, but by September, a bus from one farm that once had carried dozens of workers was nearly empty. According to one of the workers who they spoke to in this article, and we'll hear from this individual, his name is Silvanio, a farm worker from Mexico. He told the News and Observer, "Right now, there's no difference in being here or in Mexico economically." Now, let me stop this right here and just make this point. I'm not saying that the U.S. economy is currently perfect. There's no question about it. There are issues in the current U.S. economy. But let's not blow this out of proportion and exaggerate this to the point where we're going to claim that the U.S. economy is literally exactly the same as Mexico's. If that was the case, my comment would be, well, then why are you in the United States of America? If the U.S. economy provides you nothing for you and your family, if you are getting no benefit of being in the United States at all, then I think the fair question is, why are you here in the first place? This worker travels to North Carolina each year to work from Mexico, and he said he's watched as the workforce at his farm dwindled from 120 to fewer than 90 workers over the course of the summer. I'll note, still a large amount of people, as workers broke their contracts because they weren't making enough money. Back to the article. The workers on these buses supply the labor for North Carolina's $117 billion food and agricultural industry. This year, however, North Carolina has faced a severe drought and weeks-long heat domes, another made-up term that is used, as workers say there have been less work for them at some farms as the weather has damaged several of the state's key crops, which is true. It's for the most part, at least, especially across eastern North Carolina, it has been a very dry summer, going days without any meaningful or significant rainfall. And, you know, as we have seen throughout history, which I think is an important thing to ground you in an article like this, there are years where it's really dry. There are years where it's really wet, and that, of course, affects crops as well. And then there are years where things are more, quote unquote, perfect, where you've got the right amount of rainfall so that the crops are able to get the water that they need to grow, and they're not being completely saturated, or they're not bone dry due to their a total lack of rainfall. This is not new. This happens consistently. We see this, you know, year in and year out, depending on the weather. Farmers say that they're used to adapting to droughts, again, because it happens all the time, and other weather patterns. And here we go. But as climate change leads to hotter, drier summers in North Carolina, extreme weather is taking a toll on the state's crop, making it harder for both farmers and workers to stay afloat. This, of course, caught me off guard. We are at this point, make sure I do my math correctly. We are 1, 2, 3, 4 paragraphs or a couple of sentences into this article, and we are already talking about as climate change will lead to hotter, drier, more drought-ridden summers throughout North Carolina. So I thought, man, that's interesting to put. This is not an opinion piece. This is listed in the business section of the News and Observer, so it is being pitched as news, not as an opinion. And for those that have not heard me say this before, it's okay to have opinion pieces, right? We see this in many major publications all across the United States. And it's important to be able to quickly and easily differentiate between what is an opinion piece and what is a news piece. It's okay to have opinions. I have very strong opinions. That's why many of you listen to this program day in and day out. Opinions are good. Opinions are fine. It is important to have a differentiator. This is not an opinion piece. This is a news piece published over at the News and Observer. So in digging into this, I decided to look at some details on the author. This is Lily Carey, who is the author of this piece. This is directly from the News and Observer website. Lily Carey is an environmental and climate change reporter for the News and Observer. She previously worked for the Baltimore Sun and the Chicago Tribune and has a master's degree in environmental journalism, which I didn't know was a thing, from Northwestern University. And this is where things get interesting. Her work is funded through the Hartfield Foundation and the Green South Foundation in partnership with Journalism Funding Partners as part of an independent journalism fellowship program. The News and Observer maintains full editorial control of the work. Why is this relevant? You have got two very left-wing groups, the Hartfield Foundation and the Green South Foundation, that are paying her salary. Now, I don't know if she's getting paid directly by them or they're paying the News and Observer, and then the News and Observer is covering her paycheck, but she is not being funded exclusively by the News and Observer. Her salary, her paycheck, is coming through a group. When you go to the Green South Foundation website, our mission, we fund efforts that protect our region's incredible wildlife and great outdoors for the benefit of our children. And it goes on and on, talking about all of the left-wing work that this group does and funding projects like this across the United States and more accurately in the southeastern half of the United States of America. And so it's no surprise that just a couple of paragraphs into this article over at the News and Observer, with a journalist that is funded by left-wing activist groups, is going forward and saying, well, of course this is going to continue to happen because of climate change. Yeah, the reason that it has been a dry summer here in North Carolina, not like we've never had one of those in the past, is because of climate change, which, of course, as you are well aware, is complete and total nonsense. We have consistently had dry and wet summers. We see the weather change each and every year. All right, we'll dive into more details on this piece over at the News and Observer coming up after this. It's the Nick Craig Show, Charlotte's FM News Talk, 107.9 WBT. 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
3: I'm Chief Meteorologist Tara Lane in the Queen City News Pinpoint Weather Center. Mostly clear tonight as temperatures cool into the low 60s for Friday morning. Friday afternoon heating up underneath a mix of sun and clouds. High temperatures for some touching about 90 degrees. A little more humidity as well. Watch for a chance of a couple of isolated showers and storms, mainly in the mountains and foothills by evening. I'm Chief Meteorologist Tara Lane for Charlotte's FM News Talk 107.9 WBT.
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0: 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We are covering an article that ran over at the Raleigh News and Observer this week, covering a couple of different things. It's talking about the current status of North Carolina's $117 billion agriculture industry. Still remains the largest single industry in the state of North Carolina. The headline, fewer workers, drier fields, what's happening to North Carolina's agriculture? The article discusses a couple of different things, the H-2A visa program, and as we were just mentioning before the break there, climate change. And so the author of this piece in Lily Carey writes very clearly, farmers say that they're used to adapting to droughts and other weather patterns. But as climate change leads to hotter, drier summers in North Carolina,

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1: Association, but I guess we'll just move on and say over the last 40 years, the same thing has happened. It's slow and people aren't paying attention. It's not paying attention. What are you talking about? Climate change has been a major talking point now going all the way back to the Al Gore in the 1990s is really one of the first major people to bring this onto the scene. He's been talking about this consistently. Those on the political left have been screaming that the sky is falling or the earth is getting so warm that all of us are going to spontaneously combust at any given time due to how hot it is here in the United States and around the rest of the globe. What do you mean people aren't paying attention? We can't see that it's quote unquote happening. It's all that's been talked about. All right, let's move on. We'll talk about the H-2A visa program. This is the next portion of the article. It reads, North Carolina hosts over 28,000 migrant farm workers, the fifth most of any state in the nation. These workers come to the United States on seasonal visas called H-2A visas to work on farms for several months each year. To start hiring H-2A workers, farm owners have to give proof that they've tried everything they can to hire American workers. According to Wicker from the Growers Association, farmers, they turn to the H-2A program as a last option, you know, and if that doesn't work, they're done, they're selling their farms. Let's be perfectly clear about this. The H-2A program is not the last option for many of these farmers. It is a much more affordable way for them to handle their farms using the H-2A program. Part of the issue with many of these foreign visa programs, not just the H-2A, but you've got the H-2B program, which is very prominent in the tech sector, is that it suppresses wages. That's the issue with many of these visa programs. You bring in people to the United States as a company through one of these visa programs. You take a job that a either natural born or American citizen would be more than capable. And I think this is a larger issue in the tech industry. We've talked about that over the last couple of months as well. You bring these individuals in. They essentially have no leverage whatsoever in terms of their employment because the option is you're going to work for what we pay you or we're going to get rid of your visa program and ship you back to whatever country you came from. And so you have no leverage as an employee on many of these visas because, again, you are in the United States of America because of the program itself. And when that visa expires or is not renewed or is canceled by the company, you have no option to stay in the United States. And so it creates some big time problems. The article goes on to say, Silviano, like thousands of other migrant workers, came to the United States with a goal to save up enough money to finish building his home back in Mexico. The News and Observer is not naming the workers interviewed for this story because they feared possible reprisal. Their interviews have been translated from Spanish. Most migrant workers aim to save as much money as possible as they can send home to their families, only keeping what they need for groceries. But when drought struck this summer, it left Silviano's tobacco farm with little to do during weeks-long stretches of the season. That meant fewer working hours and less pay to sustain himself and his family. Put a pin in that discussion about tobacco because that will come up later on in the article. He told the News and Observer, the way my dad explained it is it's a constant sacrifice. His parents both did seasonal farm work in the United States for many years, saying, quote, you're going to suffer from food because you're not eating the same as you would be if you were at home. You're going to work dusk to dawn, so you're going to be tired and you're going to be away. Noting it's a sacrifice that you get to because you want to do good for your family. It's hard when there's no upside. And so

0: The argument here is because of the drought, there's no upside in being in the United States. And again, I'll make the point without trying to be too overcritical. If the U.S. economy currently is just as bad as the economy in Mexico, why are you still doing it? If you can make the same amount of money working somewhere in Mexico or South America, then why are you going through the strenuous process of getting an H-2A visa, traveling from Mexico all the way to North Carolina, and working these dusk to dawn hours throughout the very hot summer months that we have here throughout the Southeast? I think that's a fair question to ask with a lot of the framing in this article. It's hard when there's no upside. Again, if you're doing something with no upside, then the question is, why are you doing it? And I think that's a very fair and reasonable question to ask as it relates to this program. Great comment coming in on the program reads, the H-2A program is not more affordable. You have to house them. Well, there's no question about it. There are other costs associated with the H-2A program. But as we get through and continue working through some of the details in this article, one of the big wins and one of the big reasons why you would come to believe that the H-2A program is something that is very beneficial for those in the agricultural industry is the relatively low wage compared to many other industries, which is currently around, I think, $11 an hour for these many of these H-2A workers that are here on these temporary agriculture seasonal visas throughout the state of North Carolina. And I'll also note throughout many other states and areas in the United States where agriculture remains a major lifeblood within the economy, like it does here in North Carolina. As I've mentioned, it's a $117 billion a year industry. It is the single largest in the state of North Carolina. And so you've got a lot of obviously vested economic interest in having this industry be sustainable. And there are a lot of other factors at play as well as we watch a changing and a growing economy as it relates to agriculture. We'll grab a quick break on the other side. We'll continue with more details from this News and Observer article about the current status of North Carolina's agricultural industry. Those details coming up here in just a couple of minutes. 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
0: And a good Thursday to you. Welcome back to the Nick Craig Show. 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We had our one for the month of September just earlier this week. 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Head on over and visit that, patreon.com/Nick Craig. You can also get the link over at the website, nickcraig.com, and you get access to that, the daily show notes, and more for just $5 a month. All right, we're talking about a piece over at the News and Observer written by Lily Carey, who works for the News and Observer, but as we walked through the details, her work and her salary is funded through a group called the Hartfield Foundation and the Green South Foundation. She is an environmental and climate change reporter for the News and Observer. So you've got these outside groups funding and paying for these kinds of articles. And the headline is this: fewer workers, drier fields, what's happening to North Carolina's agriculture? The state has a $117 billion agriculture industry. It has, in fact, been a very dry summer. Lily Carey pins that on climate change and notes that that will continue to happen at a much more significant pace moving forward as climate change continues to destroy the entire environment. We've been hearing these same echoes and calls for the better part of 30 years, yet meanwhile, you still see the rich and famous that push to the climate change narrative buying beachfront property all over the United States. A very interesting compare and contrast versus what they say publicly. So back to the article, now talking about the drought conditions. It reads, during extremely hot and dry summers like this one, it varies between crops as far as yields, where some crops are more impacted than others, said Tony Dorn, a statistician with the United States Department of Agriculture's North Carolina office. By the last week of September, the harvest of corn for grain was projected to be 21% lower than last year. Dorn said, while peanuts were projected to be down by 4%. Other crops like tobacco, which I told you to put a pin in earlier, are seeing above average outputs this year, but had to be harvested later than normal. Doesn't that kind of not add up with the beginning and the opening of this? That the one of the workers that we're hearing from works on a tobacco farm in Sampson County. We were told that there's no work going on, that the worker says the U.S. economy is so bad and the hours are so thin that there's really no difference, no meaningful difference between living and working in Mexico and working in the United States on an H-2A visa program. Yet, according to the Department of Agriculture, tobacco is actually seeing above average outputs this year, which I would assume, and I'm not in the agricultural industry, but I would assume that that would mean that there is the same, if not more work, because there's an above average output on the crop. Continuing with some of the details, according to Rhonda Garrison, executive director of the Corn Growers Association in North Carolina, this year's drought was, quote, by no means a fiasco, noting that it's a year-to-year change in weather and that ever-rising costs of labor, which is absolutely a real thing, diesel fuel and fertilizer that made farming today so much more difficult than it was 20 years ago. Garrison told the News and Observer, the weather is one thing in this world that we've never figured out how to control, which of course we don't, but we can control how we react to it, and it has changed a lot in the last 5 years. For farmers to manage their crops to the current weather situation, it requires an extraordinary amount of flexibility. And I'll note, That's been the case for quite some time. There's always been very wet and very dry seasons that cause those in the agricultural industry, not just here in North Carolina, but across the rest of the nation to have to pivot, to have to change things. And some years are much better than others. The agricultural industry, especially for family farms, is very much boom or bust. And that's the unfortunate reality of farming, but it's not new. This has been the case going back hundreds of years here in the United States of America. Even the weather, even the changes to the harvesting schedule from earlier this summer can have a huge impact on workers, said another person, a volunteer with the farm worker advocacy group El Futuro Es Nuestro. Employers are required by law to pay H-2A workers for at least three-fourths of the day in a contract period, even if the weather prevents them from working that much. But most workers come to the United States expecting to work full-time and send as much money as possible back home. When they're working less than expected, it can leave them struggling to afford food and other necessities. Very interesting commentary in this. And I'll admit, before reading this and doing some research, I didn't know that that was the case. I'm not an expert in the H-2A worker program. But federal law requires that if you are hiring somebody on an H-2A visa, bringing them to the United States of America in the agricultural industry, there is a minimum floor that you have to pay them. I'm not even talking in terms of an hourly wage, but in terms of their contract, as according to this article, three-fourths of their days in the contract period. So if you have a 120-day contract period and it's dry and there's nothing to harvest, or it's really wet and you can't work, you're getting three-fourths of that contract paid out no matter what, which is, of course, is not common, right? If I don't show up to my job today, I don't get paid, regardless of whether I have a contract or not. So important thing to note there. Going back to this group from this individual from this volunteer group, it affects the workers even to where at a state and federal level, it should have been called a disaster. Her group got disaster relief funding from the Church World Services. They've loaded the money onto 500 gift cards with $75 each and have been handing them out to migrant workers across the state, noting that this will go to groceries for the week to our families, said one of the worker holding onto the gift card in a cramped bedroom of a trailer home where Salvino lives with eight other men. During recent rains, about 60% of the state is still seeing low soil moisture, which Doran said could signal how crops like sweet potatoes will fare as the harvest season winds down. In some cases, intense heat can lead to higher prices at grocery stores, said Berkey, said a professor at the University of Florida who studied the economic impact of extreme weather. In a 2023 study of data on corn and soybean is one of the largest in North Carolina, studied the economic impact of that, noted that corn and soybean outputs across the country, he and his colleagues found that the heat wave led to less crop production, driving up food costs for everyday shoppers, saying usually one more day of a heat wave actually decreases the production of corn and soybean by around 1%. So people still farm the same area, but in that same area, they just have less productivity due to the heat waves. And of course, as we understand basic supply and demand, if there is less corn that is available to be harvested and due to some of the environmental conditions, then you, of course, have less that is less things that are being sent to grocery stores. And with that, simple supply and demand would tell us, as we are well aware, that that is going to cause prices to rise. That is why it is a benefit to have more product available for the end consumer to drive down prices. Now, of course, as you drive down prices, that, of course, affects the producers, because if there is a lot more product that is available for sale and a lot more people competing to sell their product, that drives down the cost, which means less profit for the individuals that are planting the crop, harvesting the crop, and going through the process of going from farm to table with many of these products. So it is a little bit of a double-edged sword there as it relates to the supply and demand on crops and on a variety of other things in the agricultural industry, which, as I've mentioned a couple of times now, but restate for those just joining us, is a $117 billion industry across the state of North Carolina. And if you've ever spent any time driving through Eastern North Carolina, I've spent a lot of time doing it. There are farms absolutely everywhere. There are stretches of road where miles you are passing nothing but farmland. It is a major industry. It has been a major industry in North Carolina for literally since the founding of the state. And as the economy and as things continue to change, it will likely remain one of those large industries for a significant period of time moving forward, right? I don't think that we're going to see any major change in that with the snap of a finger. All right, final thoughts coming up after this. You're listening to The Nick Craig Show. Don't go anywhere.
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10: I'm Chief Meteorologist Tara Lane in the Queen City News Pinpoint Weather Center. Mostly clear tonight as temperatures cool into the low 60s for Friday morning. Friday afternoon heating up underneath a mix of sun and clouds. High temperatures for some touching about 90 degrees. A little more humidity as well. Watch for a chance of a couple of isolated showers and storms, mainly in the mountains and foothills by evening. I'm Chief Meteorologist Tara Lane for Charlotte's FM News Talk 107.9 WBT.
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0: 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All right, rounding out this piece over at the News and Observer describing some of the situations within North Carolina's very large $117 billion agricultural industry, we're now down to this section of the article where it says, workers, farmers struggle to afford the basics. This summer's drought has also hit the same time as other big changes for H-2A workers, a 30% drop in their wages. While most workers are making over $16 an hour last year in North Carolina, they're now just making $11.09 an hour. The wage cuts came from an interim order from the Federal Department of Labor. That order was recently ruled illegal, surprise, surprise, by a federal judge in California. But for now, migrant workers are still working for less pay until federal officials set new wages. With grocery prices already on the rise, the combined impact of the H-2A wage cuts and the drought has left some workers in a dire situation. Caesar, another farm worker who came to Sampson County from Mexico, said, "On our groceries, we're spending half of our wages. We're sending less money to Mexico because it's staying here in the grocery store." The Department of Labor said that the wage cuts were necessary to help farmer owners save money. To Wicker, who represents farm owners in the H-2A program across North Carolina, the cuts did provide some relief, as some members of the Growers Association have looked for lighter tasks that their workers can do during droughts. So they're still making some money, he said. I want to push back on something just briefly, or comment on it more than anything else. These individuals are making $11.09 an hour on average. And they're saying they're spending half of their money on grocery stores. Now, I could see if you were feeding a family of four, that would check out. But these individuals are here in the United States on the H-2A program by themselves. They're predominantly males, and they're here in the United States by themselves. And so making $11.09 an hour, I just don't see, unless you're buying luxury items at the grocery store, how you're spending half of your wage at grocery stores in America. I mean, what are you eating? I mean, you know, if you said, oh, yeah, family of four, we spend $200 a week at the grocery store. Yeah, it makes sense. You're feeding four people. These guys are feeding themselves. And so I found that to be rather interesting. Going back to the article, at $16.16 an hour last year when it got hot or a drought, the growers would just park the guys and say, I can't afford to have you weeding Grandma Mary's flower bed. So unfortunately, you're just going to have to sit. And the guys don't like that. Between rising operational costs and crop losses from extreme weather, it's become much more expensive to run a farm in the United States, making it hard to compete with foreign farmers that pay their workers much less. That, of course, is a major factor in this, Wicker said. The number of farms in North Carolina has declined by 8% from 2017 to 2022, according to the most recent USDA agricultural census. Nationally, the American Farm Bureau Federation found that the number of farms that filed bankruptcy climbed by 46% from 2024 to 2025. Yes, that's a high number. It's important to note that bankruptcy doesn't necessarily mean you're going out of business. In many cases, bankruptcy allows you to deal with some of your loans, deal with some of your debt, and find a way to move forward with your business. And in the case of farming, it is in fact a business. Garrison said, "We don't have the flush of farm auctions that I anticipated earlier this year, but you know, early next year may be a different story. That's one of the things you just can't speculate on." While helping H-2A workers make a living is important, Wicker said, those jobs won't exist if farmers can't stay afloat. He said, "I've seen with my own eyes the impact that these jobs have made in these workers' lives. They've done what every human being wants to do, and that's make life a little better and easier for their children. And that's the way it should be. But if you don't have any farmers, you don't have any farm workers, and we don't have any food. So if you like eating, you know, you need to be trying to work together and figure this out." For H-2A workers like Caesar and Silviano, this year has raised questions about whether the sacrifice of working in the United States is still worth paying off. Nobody pays attention to the workers, but one day if there's no workers here, what are they going to do? And then, of course, there's a big disclaimer at the end of the article. This story is available for free to all readers of the News and Observer thanks to the financial support from the Hartfield Foundation and the Green South Foundation in partnership with Journalism Funding Partners as part of an independent journalism fellowship program. The News and Observer maintains full editorial control of the work. If you'd like to help support local journalism, please consider a digital subscription, which you can get here. So what's the big takeaway from this article? A couple of different things and a comment coming in that took the words right out of my mouth. Climate change has been officially disproven. Isn't this article immediately disqualified after that statement? That is one of the reasons that I decided to read through this on the program here today, because it makes it so hard to try and wrap your head around and try to dive into an article, dive into a piece of news. As I noted earlier, this is not an opinion piece. This is not under the opinion section of the News and Observer. This is in the business section. And so this is pitched as what in the media business you'd call hard news to your audience. This is something that is not supposed to be laden with opinion. This is something that is not supposed to have a bunch of conjecture from the author of the piece. It is news, not opinion. And that is absolutely something that was on my mind as I was reading through this. We're just a couple of sentences into the article when we were told that a lot of the reasons for what is happening in the agricultural industry here in North Carolina is because of climate change. And I'm sorry, to the Green South Foundation, the Hartfield Foundation, and to Lily Carey, the author of this article, there's no evidence to prove that. There's no evidence to back that up. This is a situation where you are taking your own political ideology, your own political agenda, and making it essentially the main framing piece or one of the main framing pieces of an article. And so it absolutely calls into question the rest of this piece. Again, because it's not opinion. It is pitched as fact. Let me get back to this portion of the article in case so I can read through this again. In this section, farmers say that they're used to adapting to droughts and other weather patterns. But as climate change leads to hotter, drier summers in North Carolina, extreme weather is taking a toll on the state's crop, making it harder for both farms and workers to stay afloat. That is not pitched as an opinion. It doesn't say some scientists argue that climate change is leading to higher. No, it is a fact. There is no room for interpretation. But as climate change leads to hotter and drier summers in North Carolina is not open for any debate, at least in this article. It is pitched as 100% gospel, 100% truth. I disagree with that. Many of you listening, I would assume the vast majority of you listening, feel the exact same way. That's exactly this situation, that it is an article that right off the bat is riddled with some things that are not, in fact, the case. We have had very dry summers in North Carolina. We've had very wet summers in North Carolina. We've had major natural disasters in both the east and western half of the state. The western half, of course, Hurricane Helene, and you know very well that North Carolina is one of the largest Christmas tree producers in the entire United States. That crop has seen a major issue due to 30 inches of rain falling and all of the wind and all of the devastation from Hurricane Helene. These things happen over time. We don't have any control over them. But to frame this as, well, as climate change continues, so is it accurate to say that we will never have another good year of crop yield in North Carolina? If I'm taking the author's words here and understanding what is being written, I think the answer to that question would have to be yes, of course, because climate change, as we've been told now for the better part of 30 years, is only going to get worse and worse and worse. It's never going to get better, regardless of whether you drive a hybrid or not, regardless of whether you ride your bike or not. It's not going to have an impact on the alleged climate change that has been pitched for such a period of time. So I'll have a full link to this article. If you want to read it yourself, that'll be over at patreon.com/Nick Cray. And that's going to do it for a Thursday evening. We're back tomorrow night, 9 to 10, right here, Charlotte's FM News Talk, 107.9 WBT.
17: 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Every time a mother dies, the loss doesn't stop with her, it ripples. 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
21: 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I'm Lisa LaSera, Fox News.
22: Hello, Durant, and hello to Oklahoma.
21: President Trump back in campaign mode now in a deep red state.
22: And they say, why are you going to Oklahoma? I said, you know why? Because I won Oklahoma all three times with the highest vote total ever recorded in the state's history. We got the most votes ever in the state history, all three times.
21: The president said he wanted to travel there to thank voters. Earlier, he was in Denton, Texas, lending support for Attorney General Ken Paxton, who's in a tight campaign against Democrat James Tallarico for Senate. Earlier, the president said that Iran would be hit very hard if it's found to play a role in the attempt by the co-pilot of a Dubai jet to down the plane with more than 180 people on board bound for Tel Aviv. The co-pilot attacked the captain with an axe. Some of the passengers stormed the cockpit and subdued him as a reserve crew took over flying the plane. The man accused of planting pipe bombs outside Republican and Democratic National Committee headquarters the night before the Capitol riot has pleaded not guilty to new charges.
23: Federal prosecutors have now charged Brian Cole Jr. with 8 counts, doubling the initial charges to cover accusations he planted pipe bombs at 2 locations, the RNC and DNC. He pleaded not guilty in court before a federal judge in D.C. Cole's attorneys say he did not do this, that he is autistic, and that FBI agents forced a confession. Cole, who is 30, was arrested at his parents' home in Virginia last December.
21: Fox's Jessica Rosenthal. His attorneys are also representing former reporters who claim a former Capitol Police officer planted the bombs after they conducted video analysis. She is suing the reporters for defamation. She was cleared of wrongdoing by the FBI. A special prosecutor has been appointed by New York Governor Kathy Hochul to oversee an investigation into a woman's allegation she was gang raped at a Cornell University frat house in 2024. 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
21: A judge has rejected Lindsay Clancy's latest efforts to find her not guilty of killing her three children.
1: Lawyers for Lindsay Clancy had requested a judge dismiss the three murder indictments against her. They claim prosecutors didn't present enough evidence to show she was criminally responsible for her actions. But the judge who presided over the case, William Sullivan, said no to that, with a ruling that said the evidence was sufficient for a jury to find beyond a reasonable doubt that Clancy committed the killings. He also said there was enough evidence to show Clancy was criminally responsible for her actions. The new ruling paves the way for a retrial after a mistrial was declared last month. Jill Nato, Fox News.
21: A federal judge has ordered the Trump administration to reinstate a court-appointed federal prosecutor in Seattle that President Trump fired less than an hour after he was appointed. Roger Rogoff had filed a federal lawsuit in July after he was fired from his position as a U.S. attorney for the Western District of Washington. The Justice Department has said the president's firing of Rogoff was within the scope of executive power. Sean Diddy Combs back in solitary confinement after a report of preferential treatment at FCI Fort Dix in New Jersey.
3: Combs is serving a 50-month sentence at the federal lockup and was sent to the special housing unit after an NBC report claimed he was being cooked special meals, receiving massages, and paying fellow inmates to do his chores. NBC also obtained an alleged photo of Combs using a contraband cell phone. Combs's rep said, in part, the media characterizes ordinary prison life as news. Combs was convicted in July of 2025 on two counts of transportation to engage in prostitution.
21: Fox's Michelle Polino. Rapper Rick Ross arrested on Miami Beach on charges of battery related to what police say is an accusation related to domestic violence. I'm Lee Silasera. This is Fox News.
17: Every time a mother dies, the loss doesn't stop with her, it ripples. A child's life without their mother, a partner carrying grief, a household alone, a grandmother, aunt, a sister, stepping in to fill a space that can never really be filled. 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It's a human issue, one we all have a stake in solving because the family left behind is all of ours. Dr. Shalon's Maternal Action Project.
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24: Welcome, everybody. Hello, hello, hello. Happy Thursday. Welcome to Tony Katz Today. I'm sure some of you guys realize by now this is not Tony Katz. Next best thing here sitting in this chair today, Kira Davis, filling in for my good friend Tony Katz. You can find me on X at Kira Davis, first and last name, K-I-R-A Davis. You can find me on Instagram at Just Kira Davis, J-U-S-T Kira Davis, or go to my website, justkiradavis.com. I also have a book you can buy, Drawing Lines, Why Conservatives Must Begin to Battle Fiercely in the Arena of Ideas. I wrote the book in 2022. It has never been more relevant. It has never been more relevant. We are hurtling headlong, full speed into midterm elections. It's going to be a huge election season for us. And that book is all about how conservatives, it's really aimed at conservatives, conservatives for far too long have been doing what we all do and is the right thing to do, which is you've been, you know, sitting back, focusing on our family, our our communities, going to work, paying our taxes, minding our own business, being peaceful people, wanting to live in peace and doing everything possible to live in peace. That's how we have gotten here to this point. But what happened in the meantime is that the, I call them the conference call culture. The conference call culture on the left, that's the extreme leftists, which is basically all of them at this point. They're the people who love, they love meetings. They love conference calls. Anything that can be a three-sentence email, they're going to turn into a three-hour Zoom call. Those are the people who run our governments right now across this country. That's who they are. And so when they come to your community, they want the meetings. They want to be in government. They like the red tape. That's fuel to them. And so they run for those offices. And the more power they get, the weirder they get and the crazier they get. These are people who, they're the people we needed to bully as kids. And look, and now they're running politics. You know what? This reminds me, I'm going to sidebar for a second and let's all pray I get back to my original point about midterms. But I'm 52 now. So it's a toss up, folks, whether or not we're going to get back to where we started with me. But I want to talk about this. Just say something for just a second about this case. Did you hear this bar, this lesbian bar out in Oregon? I think it was Oregon, right? Where they're still doing masked events, like mask as in your COVID mask. I was explaining this story to my husband the other day. And for a long time, he thought I meant like the masked singer, like singing masks, because that's how far from this COVID nonsense we are now. But this bar has been continuing to be a mask only facility. As you can imagine, they have not had, their business has been suffering. They've got a regular group of people, the weirdos that go with the masks, the lesbian weirdos that go with the masks. But that's obviously, as we get further and further from COVID, that's not enough people to sustain a business. So they said, we are going to have one night a week, where we will allow people to enter without masks on. If you have a mask, you can still come on in and have a good time. But that one night a week will be for the people who aren't wearing masks anymore. And you know what happened to them? Their regular customer base revolted. They started protesting outside. They started spamming their reviews with bad reviews. They were awful, awful. They started threatening the owners. The owners, I think, actually ended up apologizing. Here's my point. And I made this on a show I was on the other day, I think on Newsmax. Here's my point. Those people, and they represent everybody on the left, basically, especially the far left right now, the blue hairs, septum rings, that crowd. Those people are the people that we were supposed to bully. They were supposed to be bullied when they were kids. And I'm talking to you as a kid who was bullied all the time just for being black. I live in an all white area of Canada. Canada is very racist. They don't admit it, but they are. So I'm telling you, I understand bullying and I understand the cruelty of it. So I'm not saying that in with any kind of joy. But what I'm saying is, like, I think it has a place. And when my kids were coming up and the generation before them, I think this is probably true too. There's a big anti-bullying push. You probably have that in your school right now. We have Kindness Week here in California in schools where the kids do a different kindness activity every day. It's an anti-bullying campaign. Well, you know what the result of that has been? A lot of people who should have been bullied in childhood because they were weird and stupid and thoughtless, they didn't get bullied. And as it turns out, when you offer those type of people who have the warped personalities, when you offer them too much coddling or too much kindness, and I don't mean you, the adults, but like your peers, when they are offered that, this is what they become. They become bullies. The left has been riding to victory on the wave of a kindness campaign for 50 years. You even see people with their stupid shirts and their stupid signs. Be kind. Hate has no home here. All that means is don't bully me so I can bully you, because that's all I've ever wanted to be. That's why those people got bullied when they were kids. When they're kids, it looks cruel, because it is cruel. And also because you can't see the future. You can't see, but the kids know, right? Kids know. when we're children, we don't have all of the, you know, all of the input from society yet. So we're acting purely on instinct as children. That's both a problem and a solution in some cases, but we're acting purely on instinct. So the kids see people like that and they go, you're a threat. They can't verbalize it like that. They don't know what kind of threat it is, but they just know your personality is some kind of threat to the organism of our society. And that's how they get treated. Bring back bullying. And then let the parents deal with it the way the parents used to deal with it. Some did well, some didn't, but bring back bullying. Because what we saw during COVID and what we are seeing right now with woke 2.0 and how violent they are, that is the result of a 50-year campaign to erase bullying from our public school system. And it's created a bunch of bullies because those are the people who should have been shut down when they were kids. And a lot of them would have repaired themselves, right? They would have figured out, how do I become a person who is acceptable, right? How do I become that person? And they would have had a path. And it doesn't mean that they would have become sort of like a buttoned up preppy, you know, person, normie American, but it would mean that they maybe would have had a better idea of how to act in society. I think that's what the bullying does. That's, some of those people become comedians, right? Some of those people become Bill Gates. Some of those people go on to become writers, or, you know, they become me. They become productive members of society who sit on a guest microphone once in a while and talk to people. Like, when you get bullied like that, it does shape you in a way that can be very productive. But we have assured all these people from their youth that they are perfect exactly the way they are. And they're not. They're damaged and broken and stupid. Bring back bullying. I'm Kira Davis, filling in for Tony Katz. 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

0: everybody, to Tony Katz today. I'm Kira Davis filling in for Tony Katz. You can find me on X at Kira Davis or Instagram at just Kira Davis. Or go find me on Facebook. If you just type in my name, all kinds of stuff will come up. I'm not the Hollywood producer. I am not the anime artist. But all kinds of stuff will come up. We've been talking about bullies and how we need to bring back bullying. I was telling Landon in the break, I have long said that when I am ever elected queen of America, I will immediately institute a law that requires everyone to get slapped in the face upon graduating high school. So you'll just get a slap when you get your diploma. It'll be a hard slap because I just think there's a lot of people out there who are so bold and, they are so overconfident because they've never been hurt and they're not scared. When you are a person who has to fight physically in your youth, you do a lot to avoid it as an adult. And again, that's another thing that bullying does. It teaches you teaches you other skills, how to avoid conflict. Sometimes you avoid conflict by being calm, by reasoning with the person. Sometimes you avoid it through humor. Sometimes you avoid it by not being a total idiot. But there's lessons that everybody has to learn. And we just got a whole bunch of people in the society who haven't learned those lessons. Furthermore, they're running things. And that's bad. That's real bad. I think along these lines, I think this is a great segue into what the Secretary of War, Pete Hegseth, announced yesterday. He addressed the troops and he said, look, we're not doing this whole woke thing here in our military anymore. We're not coddling people. We are raising warriors. We are training warriors. That's what we're doing. And that is our new focus. So I want to play of course, the left's having like a heart attack over this today, but I want to play this clip. And then I want to come back and talk to you about why, besides the obvious, I mean, we're all very happy to hear our Secretary of War talk like a war maker, you know. But besides the obvious about this, I'll break down to you in light of what we just talked about with bullying, why this is an important shift. Let's go ahead and hear from the Secretary of War.
1: But it's worth saying again, so that the fake news understands it. We are no longer the woke department or the weak department. Simple translation of that. No fatties, no trannies, no beardos, no weirdos, no wimps, no radicals, just warriors. Just tough, ready, committed troops. The War Department, as you know, is colorblind, gender neutral, and merit-based.
0: I don't want the military to be gender neutral, if I'm being honest. I would like it to be male dominated. I don't think women should be on the front lines. I've been very open about this before. I know there are probably some women who are in the service right now who are very angry to hear me say that. I don't think women should be police officers on the beat. So if you're coming into contact with criminals, you got to chase people down. No, I don't think women should be in those positions. So I think we're the weaker sex and it creates more problems. I just watched a video the other day from Huntington Beach. There was an arrest on the pier and it was two cops. A bystander was taking this video, a male and female cop. And it was a drunk guy, you know, he was being very unruly and the male cop was trying to detain him, but was struggling. This guy had that courage juice in him, right? Like he was really hopped up. And the female came in to assist and that drunk guy just like tossed her like a rag doll. One of the other citizens had to come in and help the male cop secure this suspect. The female cop was useless. The male cop, not only did he have to worry about the suspect, worry about the citizens in the immediate area. He had to worry about his partner too. I have been contacted by hundreds of police men and police wives over the years, and all of them say the same thing. No one wants to get stuck with a female partner because you're going to end up taking care of her just as much as you're taking care of the people you're supposed to be helping. So, that was another tangent. Anyways, I think all of this goes back to the idea that we've had and we've now raised entire generations of people who believe what they feel and the way that they view the world is the most important thing. And that is a warping personality trait. We could talk for hours, really, about why that is, you know, and how that occurs. But the breakdown of the family, it removes

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3: It stuck with me because he didn't call it a quality, or he didn't call it like a trait, or he didn't call it, you know, an instinct. He said a skill, which denotes that it's something that must always be honed, perfected, practiced, right? You always have to be training for this skill. Perseverance is what the country was founded on. We persevered through some pretty amazing times, like critical times in this country. And then we hit the skids in the 80s, 70s, 80s, and we stopped trying to persevere. And we stopped trying to ask our kids to persevere. Instead of persevering through these confusing emotions you're having in puberty about your sexual identity, who you are as a person, who you're attracted to, instead of guiding our kids to persevere through that and see what comes out on the other side, we're telling, you're experiencing some discomfort. No discomfort allowed. We will cut off your healthy breast. Here, take some chemical castration drugs. Poof, you're better. Nobody has had to deal with their own problems. We have a welfare system that is, I think the welfare system is total fraud. I don't think that it helps anybody. I think that we have a welfare system that is set up to coddle people. It is set up to remove every obstacle from people in any respect. And then, of course, we have everything that's going on with the woke left. So we're weak. And we're having to send out weak young people into the world to defend our borders, defend liberty, and catch the bad guys. And they're weak, beardos, weirdos, and trannies. Not enough bullying. That's one thing that happens to you when you get into the military. You're going to get bullied. You're going to get bullied by, you know, the other people in your troop. You're going to get bullied by your sergeant, your commander. You're going to get bullied in training camp. You're going to get bullied by the people you're serving. Like, you have to learn how to follow orders. You have to learn how to fit into a social order and still be an individual in the ways that count. The military sort of does quickly what normie life is supposed to do for you in America. The normie life that we have set about destroying over the last 50 years. The military does that in a few months. That's why so many parents send their wayward children to the military. So it's very much a relief to hear Hegseth talk like this. And I think all of our Republican representatives need to be talking like this, because we are in a very dangerous and precarious time. Look at James Tallarico coming up. We're going to talk about some of these polls here, but James Tallarico, you know, rising in the polls, seemingly putting up a fight. I don't think he's putting up a fight, but seemingly putting up a fight. You know, there's an example of a guy who wasn't bullied enough as a kid, and yet he could pull off, you know, maybe a huge political win and have a lot of power and influence in America. Wasn't bullied enough. What's he going to do? He's going to be one of those people who gives us all the weird stuff, does all the weird stuff. So we need our Republican politicians to be talking like, I don't know. I know we got to get to a break here. There's something to be said here about why Trump is always called a bully and what a bully really is. All right, let's take a break. I'll be back. I'm Keira Davis filling in for Tony Katz. 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
6: Fox News, I'm Ted Lindner. President Trump campaigning for Republicans in Durant, Oklahoma, telling supporters he's confident Mike Mazey can win the election to succeed Governor Kevin Stitt.
7: The governor's going to win. He's going to win. He's going to be great. You're gonna have, your senator candidate is going to win. They're all going to win. And they say, why are you going to Oklahoma? I said, you know why? Because I won Oklahoma all three times with the highest vote total.
6: Mazey facing Democrat Cindy Munson, the president campaigning in Texas earlier today. Lawyers for Lindsey Clancy attempted to have the murder indictments against her that charged her with killing her three children tossed.
8: The judge who presided over the case, William Sullivan, said no to that, with a ruling that said the evidence was sufficient for a jury to find beyond a reasonable doubt that Clancy committed the killings. He also said there was enough evidence to show Clancy was criminally responsible for her actions.
6: Fox's Jill Nato. 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
9: Every time a mother dies, the loss doesn't stop with her, it ripples. A child's life without their mother, a partner carrying grief, a household alone, a grandmother, aunt, a sister, stepping in to fill a space that can never really be filled. A community that feels the absence for years. Maternal mortality isn't a Black issue or a women's issue. 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

0: Everybody to Tony Katz today. I'm your guest host, Kira Davis, filling in for Tony Katz. Some of you guys are already hitting me up on X to say you're glad I'm filling in. I always get such nice messages. If you want to communicate with me, I'm always sifting through the messages in the breaks. You can go over to X at Kira Davis and drop me some encouragement. I appreciate that. I love being on this mic. I love the Tony Katz audience. And I love that you guys let me talk about things like bullying kids. Like we should be bullying more. I do worry. I look around and see how soft everyone has gotten and how that has been its own type of invasion strategy. Have you guys been watching what's going on in the UK? They're about to devolve into civil war there. They are, I dare say they're already there. If the population was an armed population, I think they would be there. But then again, if the population was an armed population, it maybe wouldn't be so bad right there. Right now, but you have a lot of men who are trying very hard now to be men, to stand up and defend their citizens, but they've been trained over decades and decades to not be men, to be this gender neutral, woke, whatever, to ignore all of those instincts. And, you know, does anyone think that we're in a huge snapback? Let me expound on this. Can you give me a few minutes to expound on this thought a little bit? It's come to my mind. This idea that we're in a snapback. I know that. Okay. We felt that on election day or the day after the election of 2024, right? Where the whole culture seemed to shift. And it felt really good. Then the left started getting really crazy. And now we're fatigued with the left's. You have to understand the left, this is who they always were. Trump just makes people more of who they are. And this is who they always were, so it's never going back. The left is violent forever now until we breed it out of them. This is who they always are, and they're on their last legs. So they're getting violent. We have had years and years of this, even before Trump. With Obama, we were in our woke language, gender neutral, pronouns era, all of that. The real problem is white men. The term black and brown, first of all, as a black person, I hate this. I always say that. But I also, it's just code for we hate white men, right? Because black and brown, one used to just say black, but now you say black and brown so you can get all those other people because now we're multicultural. And all it means is we don't like none of the white guys. Okay, so white men. Women to a certain extent, but the liberal white women will take it because they're all cucks. But white men have been trained to believe that they are the problem in society. And as we all know, because Tony covers these issues, I cover these issues, it starts early on in public schooling where the kids are starting out with lessons. That's what CRT and DEI is. They're starting out with lessons about why the white kids are worse off. Okay. I think we're hitting a snap. We're about to hit a worse snapback. I know that things look precarious right now. I know that a lot of you are out there going, Kira, things seem like they're falling apart. It looked like the Trump administration was going strong in 2024 and 25. It was just like one hit after another, one victory after another. And now it just seems a little bit chaotic. What's going on between Trump and Congress, the SAVE Act, the war in Iran, all of this stuff, a lot of negative stories, even coming from the right about Trump. Midterms, all of that. I know a lot of y'all are starting to feel like it's disintegrating. It's starting to fall apart. No, my friends, I don't believe this. I believe that this is the calm before the storm. Should I say that? The storm before the calm. That's what I mean. You know how people are always saying it's going to get worse before it gets better. We're in the gonna get worse part. This is where we are. Did you think that the left was just gonna be like, oh, we lost? And no, they are so dug in now. This is a completely religious exercise for them at this point. And the way that I would give and have given my entire life to Jesus Christ to serve the God of the universe, that's how they feel about their politics. They will give up their entire, and their politics aren't forgiving like my God. Their politics aren't loving like my God. Their politics didn't create the whole world like my God did. You know, And my God doesn't ask me to go out and act like a complete a-hole all day. Some people might feel differently about that, but and their God of politics, their religion of politics requires them to be warriors. It's a requirement. It's a completely religious exercise for them at this point. They cannot extricate themselves from it. This is who they are. They weren't ever going to just give it up. It wasn't just a matter. And by the way, I'm including myself in this. I believed my entire career that it's a matter of persuasion. And perhaps for a while, at a time, it was. But I do not believe we are in an era of persuasion at this moment. Perhaps it'll come back. I'm sure it does. Everything's a pendulum, right? I believe that we are on the precipice of a very dangerous time in this country, but it's more dangerous for the left. I know you right-wingers out there feel like it's all falling apart. And we'll talk about the midterms in a minute because I've got a very interesting clip from Harrington from CNN here. I know you're looking at the polls, you're looking at the numbers, and you're going, oh my God, we're just screwed. I genuinely believe that even no matter what happens in the midterms, I still feel like this. I think, but I do feel like there's more good news in the midterms than we think. But even still, I think that we are in this moment in time where things do have to fall apart because the way that they have been built is corrupt. It's unsteady. It doesn't have the right foundations. That they haven't used the right tools. And so that's why public school is tanking, right? Our education numbers are tanking. Employment numbers are tanking. Innovation is tanking. All the borders are, you know, all of this stuff, all of these metrics are tanking because we're now, this is a moment of fruition. What we've been doing for the last 50 years is suddenly coming to fruition. So it's falling apart. It's falling apart. And we have people in charge who know how to put things together. And so we're watching them assist in the demolition in some aspects and then build it back up on solid foundations. That's where I believe we are. This is what I think we are. This is the era I think we're in right now. So I don't want anyone to get into panic mode quite yet. But I do want everyone to stay vigilant and alert and get out there and tell people to vote and do all the things that we tell you to do every day. That's important. That's your job. Again, I think I started all this off by talking about my book and why it's important. Drawing lines. Because it is about how you get into where you are and make a difference. It doesn't mean you got to run for office or become some big community leader or have $1 million. There's something you can do right where you are. You know, even putting a campaign sign in your yard is a big deal. Put a campaign sign in your yard for that school board candidate or that city council candidate that you really like, that you know has good, strong conservative/Republican values. That sign is going to be mean more to them than anything, really, because they don't have the TV ads, right? They're not going to get the TV and radio ads. They're not going to get your social media. Maybe they can spend a few $1,000s on some Instagram ads, but they don't get a lot of publicity. The publicity is your yard sign. That's why we still make those. They actually matter. Put a yard sign in your yard. Do that for somebody. And don't tell me, I know, but my neighbors, they're so like they're big leftists and No, this is the whole point. You're letting the people who should have been bullied, bully you. That they became the bullies and you're letting them bully you to keep the peace. That's how we got here. All right. You can't be passive anymore. And you can't think about, I just want to keep the peace. There's no peace to be had. The left doesn't want peace. There's no peace. We are not in a time of peace. I'm a person who has been advocating for 20 years for peace, trying to persuade people. We are no longer in a time of peace. This is wartime. And now we've been pushed over the edge. And this is why I say, I think this is a snapback. When you push the peaceful man beyond his limits, he cannot go back. And this is where we are. Let's take a quick break. I'm Keri Davis, filling in for Tony Katz. 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

Welcome back, everybody, to Tony Katz Today. I'm Kira Davis filling in for Tony Katz. This is the bully show, I guess. I've been talking all hour about how we need to bring back bullying. I don't know if this is like my most positive hour of radio that I've ever done. But you know what? This isn't my fault. This is the problem of all the weak people out there who are making me talk like this. I'm not taking responsibility for it. But as I was journeying around the internet in the break, I came across, and did you guys hear this story about Krista Pike? She was the first woman, slated to be the first woman executed in 200 years in the state of Tennessee. Two failed attempts the other night. She did not die. Two lethal injections were given. After the second one, apparently, she was still alive, snoring heavily. They removed her to a medical facility. They are not releasing her condition. I can imagine after two rounds of those drugs, she's probably severely brain damaged at the least. If you don't know who Krista Pike is, she was arrested in... Let me see the date here. She was arrested in 1995. They lured a friend into the woods. They tortured her, smashed in her skull, carved pentagrams into her chest, and they even took pieces of her skull with them as souvenirs. So Krista Pike was the person who did that. And she was very young at the time, about 18. And she was sentenced to death. So it was a very gruesome crime. There were all young people involved. I went to look to see an update on it because I really wanted to see, was she like alive? Like, what was her condition? And no update on her condition, but the NBC News had like a full 2,000 word story on her background and what she was subjected to as a child. And she was, you can imagine, she was from an abusive home. She had all kinds, suffered all kinds of abuse. She had a terrible childhood. Sure, I get that. Like, obviously it's not a healthy person who does something like that. Obviously she has a tragic backstory, but I'm bringing this up because in context, you know, in light of everything that I've been talking about this hour, again, this is a case where I feel like this is a symptom of how weak our society has gotten, you know, where they spend all this time on what her life was and nothing on the victim, almost nothing, a couple hundred words. They did the same thing for Lindsay Clancy, right? Rarely did you hear the MSM talking about her children and what they suffered in their last moments, which that's a story in and of itself. They spent the whole time talking about Lindsay Clancy, her mental state, her stress, what her life was like. Again, yes, we all like to be empathetic to a certain extent, but we have gotten to this place where the people who needed to be bullied and weren't bullied have taken over society. And now they're passing on that coddling to other people who need, not in this case, bullying, but justice. Because I guess you could say bullying is a sort of street justice in a way, not always, but when it counts. This is a symptom of that. I don't, you know, it must be a terrifying experience. I can't imagine what this is like, what her family is going through, what the victim's family is going through. It all sounds horrible, but again, the point is this. This should not be this type of conversation where, what was her life like? How is she? No. This is 50 years of conditioning, watching our movies, watching Hollywood treat villains as people with complicated motivations, with their own justifications, you know, the struggling anti-hero, that kind of thing. 50 years of being reprogrammed to think that everybody has a story, when sometimes it's just evil. This woman, this child, this girl literally carved a pentagram into her victim's chest and then she bashed in her head. So I don't know, what can you, that's evil.
that's evil and it doesn't have any place in civilized society. So that's why I support the death penalty, but she's still alive. We'll see how that works out. But I think that we need, and this is again, talking about the snapback. I think we're coming to a snapback where people are just not going to have the ability to offer sympathy. And that's going to detriment all of us because there's going to be situations where people do need sympathy, empathy, do deserve a second chance. But the snapback is going to, it's going to be the end for them. This woman murdered someone brutally. Let's bring back firing squad. The lethal injection thing, that's another thing from the need to be bully crowd, right? They felt that firing squad or hanging was too cruel. And those things were hanging, sometimes didn't work. Obviously, firing squad, statistically speaking, you might have an occasion where it doesn't work. But the firing squad, I think, was far superior of an execution technique. Not one person to blame things on, and it gets the job done. All right, we'll talk about some more stuff when we get back. I'm Keira Davis, filling in for Tony Katz. You're listening to Tony Katz Today.

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13: In campaign mode. I'm Lisa LaSera, Fox News. President Trump wrapping up a two-state swing in Durant, Oklahoma.
14: I really came here to pay my respect to a place, really to a place that I love and I appreciate. So that's why I'm here.
13: The president says even though he overwhelmingly won the state 2 years ago, it was important to get out and vote.
14: So put simply, if the Democrats win, you'll have an economic depression, very much like 1929, in my opinion. They were heading that way.
13: Earlier, President Trump was in Denton, Texas, campaigning for Attorney General and Senate candidate Ken Paxton, who's in a tight race against Democrat James Tallarico. Earlier, the president said Iran will be hit very hard if it's found Tehran had ties to the incident on board a Fly Dubai jet bound for Tel Aviv from the UAE, where the co-pilot stabbed the captain and passengers stormed the cockpit.
15: A joint investigation is now underway between the UAE, Israel, and Saudi Arabia as the countries work to determine a motive and if there are any ties to terrorism.
13: Fox's Jeff Paul in Tel Aviv. A standby flight crew was able to take over flying the jet after passengers subdued the co-pilot. It landed safely in Saudi Arabia. A new memo for ICE officers says only agents who have completed specific training can make vehicle stops. That's according to the Associated Press.
16: They're also not to chase vehicles that fail to pull over. Instead, officers are to take down the vehicle's information for further investigation. That memo came out after dangerous encounters during vehicle stops with ICE agents killing at least four people. In July, agents were told to pause most vehicle stops, but President Trump soon intervened, getting on Truth Social to tell the agency to continue traffic stops.
13: Fox's Jill Nato. The Supreme Court has agreed to review a Trump administration policy denying bond hearings for detained migrants. 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
17: Every time a mother dies, the loss doesn't stop with her, it ripples. 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A community that feels the absence for years. Maternal mortality isn't a Black issue or a women's issue, it's a human issue, one we all have a stake in solving because the family left behind is all of ours. Dr. Shalon's Maternal Action Project.
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13: Some leading Democrats are calling for an investigation into TV ads featuring President Trump.
19: Representative Jamie Raskin of Maryland, the top Democrat on the House Judiciary Committee, and California Congressman George Whitesides are demanding federal inquiries into a blitz of taxpayer-funded TV ads spotlighting praise for President Trump. The TV spots, which have drawn criticism from members of both parties, are airing shortly before the midterm elections, and the representatives are formally asking the Government Accountability Accountability Office and the Office of Special Counsel to determine if the use of government funds was illegal. The White House has labeled the ads public service announcements, though experts disagree, saying they aren't designed to help Americans access any specific program. Lillian Wu, Fox News.
13: After an eight-hour flight, four astronauts have arrived at the International Space Station, setting a U.S. speed record. The astronauts, led by Commander Jessica Watkins, will be at the ISS for 6 months. This was the 13th crew launched by SpaceX for NASA, not counting 2020's test flight. The voyage was delayed so their Dragon capsule, which had a leaking fuel system, could be repaired. The federal government launching a new school choice tax incentive starting January 1st.
20: The Treasury Department calls it the first nationwide school choice program. Families in 30 states will qualify, and those who participate can give up to $1,700 to an organization that gives out school choice scholarships. They get a dollar-for-dollar tax credit for that donation. The donation money goes into a pool of funds that hopefully increases in order to give out money to families who want to homeschool or send their kids to private schools. It will also, though, be given to kids in public schools whose families can use any scholarship money for tutoring or other educational-related expenses. While most participating states are Republican-leaning, other states can potentially join in the future. New York's Governor Kathy Hochul has expressed interest in participating.
13: Fox's Jessica Rosenthal. I'm Lee Silasera. This is Fox News.
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23: What's interesting about Moss Realty is they're over in Gastonia, Gaston County area. I'm selling my house in Mint Hill, North Carolina, and they're experts. 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
25: Welcome back, everybody, to hour two of Tony Katz Today. I'm your guest host, Kira Davis, filling in for my good friend, Tony. You can find more from me at justkiradavis.com. Well, we spent the first hour talking about how we need to bring back bullying. I'm looking at X. I think a lot of you agree with me. Bring back the bullies. And I ended our first hour just by talking about how I think this is the storm before the calm. And I do think there's a big snapback coming. It's not going to be great for a lot of people in this country. For people like me, you know, I think I'm going to be fine with it because I'm on the right. But it will cause problems. It will cause, I don't know that we should be too happy about what's coming. But many people in my industry have been warning about this for quite some time, since the Obama era, which is that, well, actually, since the first Trump era, and I've said this since the first Trump era, when the left got so, I mean, we don't need to rehash. We remember how insane everybody got, and they've never stopped. But that was a new level of insanity at that time. We had never seen anything like it before. And when that happened, some of us were out there saying, look, you guys better learn how to deal with this guy. Because if you don't give this guy a chance, you don't have to like him. But if you don't stop acting like complete psychotic morons, the guy who comes after this guy is going to be the worst guy. Not this guy. The next guy is going to be the worst. And I still think there's a next guy who's going to be worse, I'm using air quotes, than Trump. I actually do. Because Trump's fairly liberal. He's a fairly liberal guy. And there's a lot more that I think like someone with more, how should I say, a more solid sense of self and not, that's not it. He's pretty confident in himself. A more solid sense of spirituality, I'll say that, or the universe, like the larger picture of humanity. I think someone with a more solid sense that might be worse than Trump. And I do think we're getting to a point where there are so many people who just aren't going to care. Right now, the left is getting really bold. They're really bold. I just saw a video today of this guy from Maine Wire, the independent reporting group out of Maine. Their reporter on the side of the road reporting, I think, ICE protests or something. And one of the protesters tried to run him over blatantly. Stopped to talk to him first. Stopped in his Jeep, rolled down the window, threw some insults at him, drove down the street, turned around, came back and tried to kill the reporter. That's where we're at. If you think that we are at a place where these people can be, he did that in the broad daylight and felt justified doing it. If you think we can reason with these people, we can't. They are gone. They are gone. The people on the left who aren't crazy and who are normal and who do want just practical good solutions, they're not on the left anymore. They're right wingers. I mean, they wouldn't call themselves right wingers. I'm just saying anybody who's not extreme left is to the right. And you can take any example. What was the last thing I was looking at where everybody was like, yay, yay, yay. And it's, Scott Wiener. Scott Wiener here in California. A terrible politician, probably going to be the next senator from up north, running for Nancy Pelosi's seat. And gay, pro-trans, woke as they come, from San Francisco. Definitely, I think if we ever get a look at his hard drive, we're going to find some criminal stuff there, but I'll leave that for another day. But definitely from San Francisco. He's also Jewish, last name Wiener. He was at an event, at a campaign event, for, I think it was run by a Israeli or Jewish. He's Jewish. I don't know. I can't remember what he was doing in the park. Anyways, his own base chased him out of the event. Oh, he was at a Pride event. His own base chased him out of the event because he was Jewish. His own base. He doesn't get any more woke than Scott Wiener. And they were insulting him, spitting on him. You can't make peace with these people. There's no, everybody who is not on the extreme left is on the right to them. Scott Wiener, who is a vile, vile, disgusting pervert, is not left wing enough for them. You can't make peace with these people. We are at war. I've been saying this on my own platforms for a year, since the inauguration. We are at war. And when you push peaceful men past the point of peace, they can't go back. That will be for the next generation. That's where we are. That's where I am. When Charlie died, that was my moment of radicalization. We can't go back now. Our generation, Gen X, we can't go back. We were the leave us alone generation. Don't bother us. We don't care what the boomers say about us. We definitely don't care what the millennials think about us. Everybody's just basically abandoned us to our own devices anyway. The Gen X is the leave me alone generation for good reason, and it's served us well over the years, but now we're in trouble because of it. Now we have to get engaged. So we're snapping back. We're snapping back, and it worries me. It's not going to be all that great. As a lot of us have been saying, the next guy could be worse. And when I think about what it means to be Black in America, I spent my entire career trying to facilitate reconciliation and understanding, persuasion, trying to navigate arguments in good faith between the races. So I think there's just a lot we don't understand. But at this point, I too am fatigued, right? I have Black fatigue like everybody else does. And I think, you know, that group of people that are giving us fatigue, I don't belong to that group. My family doesn't belong to that group. That being said, that again, another group of people, right, who maybe should have been bullied and now they're causing scenes in Wendy's. They, what's going to happen, I'm trying to figure out a way to say this delicately, and I don't think I can. So I think what's going to happen is I'm starting to understand how it was for a lot of good Black people in our past, which is we just get lumped in with everybody else and then we get treated like everybody else. And that's what I'm scared of. Having to go back to a time when you have to prove all the time that you're not a crazy person like these other people over here just because you share a racial moniker. Like, that's the kind of stuff I'm worried about, where we have pushed so far. The gay and lesbian lobby, you guys are screwed. I just watched an interview on the Bill Maher show where a gay writer from The Atlantic was complaining about the T in the LGBT, the B in the T in the LGBTQ thing, saying how they've ruined gay marriage. There's a snapback now. Gay marriage is not nearly as popular now as it once was. And he says that's because of the B and the T. They're ruining it. They don't want any part of those people. The snapback is going to be where we were all in a nice place where everybody was like, okay, even for someone like me that doesn't believe in gay marriage and doesn't approve of it, it's like, okay, well, that's the law now. Everybody go mind your own business. Leave the rest of us alone. We were there. But as those of us who have common sense predicted, this whole thing has gone off the rails. And now we're inviting grown men into the locker rooms with little girls. And it's causing a backlash. And so gay Americans are going to be back in the same spot that they were, where nobody wants to hear it. Nobody cares. I just read an article in the break about a school here in California that the teachers were very upset because the kids a group of the kids decided to wear red, white, and blue on their Pride Day at public school. And they were very upset over that. The kids are snapping back. The kids decided to march around the school and chant USA. There's going to be a snapback. It's not going to be super fun for a lot of people. And I think it's not going to be what I would want, what someone like I would want. But that's where we're heading. I think the guy after Trump is going to be worse because the left couldn't hold it together. But they don't have the ability to hold it together because politics for them at this point is a completely religious experience. And if you meet a left winger who is not a Democrat, they are not on the left. All right, let's take a break. I'm Keira Davis filling in for Tony Katz. 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
1: Yes. That boy is good.

y'all doing out there in Tony Land? I'm coming to you live from behind the blue curtain here in Southern California. We've got an election coming up, well, we all do, in November. But here in California, on that ballot will be the choice for governor. We had a debate last night, a debate between the two candidates, former HHS Secretary Javier Becerra and Steve Hilton, former Fox News host, former business owner, former attaché to the David Cameron government in the UK. I think most people are familiar, most Republicans are familiar with Steve Hilton at this point. This is the only debate we're going to get between these two men. Javier Becerra's strategy to win has been to hide. And I think it's a smart strategy. He's been hiding. He has not been campaigning. He's barely out there. He did one interview with a local reporting team back in June, and it was a disaster. It was a disaster. You may remember this. You may have seen it where you are because it was so bad. But basically, they included the pre-interview where they were, you know, making sure he was comfortable, getting him set up. And he said, okay, this is going to be like an interview, right? Like not one of those like gotcha interviews. And the reporter was clearly stunned. And she was like, well, I'm going to ask obviously questions that the voters want to know about it. And he was like, wow, it's just, you know, I'll sit down to these things. And, you know, and then she says, well, what do you think it's supposed to be? And he's like, I think it's supposed to be just where I sit down and I tell you all of the good things that I've done. He literally said that, all of the good things that I've done and all of the things that I've accomplished. And yes, of course, you ask some tough questions, but you also ask about the good things that I've done. It was a disaster. Everyone made fun of him. We haven't seen him since. Barely. You can go to his social media. There's almost nothing on there. Compare that to Steve Hilton. He's been everywhere, every day, doing everything. This man is not stopping. And so his play is to just lay low. It's so bad here in California, Democrats can't even be seen. He's planning, he is going to ride out the autopilot vote here in California, that automatic Democrat blue voter vote. He's going to hope that there's still enough of those people who aren't paying attention to California to, here's the thing, because there will be cheating. That's how we run elections here. I've got a lot to say about that too, but there will, I'm not casual about it. I just have to move on with the subject, but there will be cheating. But the thing is, if it's close, the cheating's not going to be enough. So he can't let it even be close. In order for the cheating to work, he has to be at least competing. So he can't be seen to compete. So it was the first time we've seen him last night. All he did was talk about Trump, Trump, Trump. Steve had solutions. Steve had information. But at the end of the day, that debate, and I'll say, I don't think we need another one. One was enough. It wasn't very exciting. CNN hosted it. Did the typical CNN job. I'm sure I don't have to explain that to you. It was Dana Bash and Jake Tapper. So make your own judgments. And, but at the end of the day, it just was, okay, wow, this is the choice we have. It's more of the same, this smiling, smirking idiot, or some guy who a lot of Californians don't know, but who genuinely represents change. To my mind, Steve Hilton won the debate, but I got to tell you guys, this is the hard part of judging Democrat debates, period. Debates with Democrat candidates, whether it's here in California, especially here in California, but not just here, on the national stage or in other statewide, in other states, especially blue states. It's really hard to measure debate, political debates, because the bar is so low for Democrats, right? Republicans have to like get a high jump pole and leap over a million traps. Democrats, they just have to like try not to trip over their own feet. And, you know, don't do something super crazy like, oh, say I'm going to sell America to Satan when I get in. Like, don't say that. And then you win, right? The bar is so low for Democrats that I can look at a debate and I can say, well, you know, Becerra didn't do bad. I'll never say he did well, but it's like he didn't do bad. But what I mean by that is that he just didn't sound like a complete vacant moron. Like he used words and he didn't trip. That's where the bar is for Democrats. So Republicans are having to jump over this really artificially raised bar, and Democrats just have to speak English. And they barely have to do that.

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1: 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And all of this noise about what the Fed is doing, what's inflation doing, let's really peel the onion back and look at what are the things that we can be doing to take the worry and the stress out of your retirement.
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2: And it wasn't really a ban, but kicking CNN out of the White House. He did the right thing. It's not just that these are biased networks. These are treasonous networks. The whole of the mainstream media practically is treasonous right now. That's why I say it looks like things are falling apart. Trump's losing control. No, Trump is trying to control everything he can control going into the midterms because we can't get this Save Act passed. Supreme Court's being weird about this, that, and the other. States are working to, you know, try to shore up their Democrat bias election system. He is controlling things right now. It looks out of control. It looks out of control because it feels chaotic. But he is taking the avenues that are available for him to control where he is because this whole system is working against the Trump administration. They don't want us to solve our problems. Yesterday, I drove by a sign that our local diner is selling cookies for cancer. I thought that was a weird sign. First of all, I was like, here's cookies for cancer. Sounds like, you know, you buy cookies to support cancer. But I asked my husband, I said, when are we going to cure cancer? How many trillions of dollars are we in now to cancer research? And hey, I have friends who have cancer, family members. Cancer's a big problem, right? That's suspicious, but cancer's a big problem. When are we going to find a cure? We can't find a cure for cancer, people. Go look up how much money we spend on cancer research and treatments in a year in this country alone. We're never going to cure cancer. We're never going to cure homelessness. We're never going to cure corrupt elections, whatever. The people that we have in charge right now are part of a uniparty and they don't want us to fix things because if we fix things, they don't have a job and they can't sell favors. These are people who want us to be miserable. The misery is the point. And the only way you can beat it is to exit the matrix. And you do that by standing above it all, taking each piece of information as it comes. And I don't mind about your filters. We all have filters. I'm not naive enough to believe you can just set that aside. But you take your information as it comes. You make your judgments based on each circumstances. And whatever someone is trying to tell you to be afraid of, you should look closer into that and ask why. Why are these people telling me I need to be afraid of this? And why are they so insistent? And why do they just keep talking about it? There might be a reason for that. Exit the matrix. All right, let's take a break. We'll be back with much more. I'm not done talking. I'm Kira Davis, filling in for Tony Katz. You're listening to Tony Katz Today.

0: because you are a Black woman. Yet Black mothers continue to face unacceptable disparities in maternal health. We can change that. Listen when Black women say something is wrong. Take their symptoms seriously, know the warning signs, and demand a healthcare system where every Black mother has the opportunity to survive, recover, and thrive.
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4: Fox News, I'm Chris DeMeo. President Trump making the pitch for Republicans in Durant, Oklahoma tonight. He says the GOP must retain control of Congress.
5: So put simply, if the Democrats win, you'll have an economic depression, very much like 1929, in my opinion. They were heading that way.
4: The president kicking off what he says is a 32-day campaign blitz right up to the November midterms. A joint investigation is underway between the UAE, Israel, and Saudi Arabia after the attempted hijacking of a Fly Dubai flight earlier this week. The U.S. is looking at whether Iran was behind it.
6: The senior national coordinator for counterterrorism policing says, as we've made clear, we're looking at all possible angles, including possible foreign state involvement.
4: That's Fox's Peter Ducey reporting from the White House. The president says Iran would be struck very hard if they were behind it. America's listening to Fox News.
0: In America, pregnancy and childbirth should not be more dangerous because you are a Black woman. Yet Black mothers continue to face unacceptable disparities in maternal health. We can change that. Listen when Black women say something is wrong. Take their symptoms seriously, know the warning signs, and demand a healthcare system where every Black mother has the opportunity to survive, recover, and thrive.
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0: Buddy to Tony Katz today. It's Thursday. It's October 1st. I'm Keira Davis filling in for Tony Katz. Go find out more about me at my website, justkeiradavis.com. You guys, how is it October 1st? I didn't even see September. I didn't even see it. It just flew right by. Now people are talking about Christmas. Oh, speaking of Christmas, hey, you guys, we are coming up in the Christmas season and I have a Christmas podcast. I do Christmas all year round with my bestie, Amelia Hamilton. And we review cheesy, like Hallmark movies. We love it. We love them. It's in good fun. You know, we're poking fun. We're, you know, all of this stuff. But we also genuinely do love the cheesy TV Christmas movies. We love Great American Family because that's very faith-based. Hallmark's been getting a little woke lately, you guys. It made us move over to other channels. Anyways, it's a fun podcast, great for the holidays. We do Christmas all year round, but I know not everybody's a fanatic like us. You can find Journey to Christmas Land on Spotify, YouTube, and we have a Substack page as well where you can find bonus content, bonus episodes, bonus interviews with actors, directors, all that kind of stuff, all that stuff from your favorite movies on Hallmark. So go look up Journey to Christmas Land with Keira and Amelia and happy Christmasing. I mean, I know we still have to get through Halloween, but you guys, they had Halloween decorations in the stores in May. So anywho, let's get back to talking about some things that matter. I just can't believe it's October 1st already. Wow. We're talking about the election coming up. And before the break, I was talking about how I understand that things look chaotic. I understand, like, you know, it's looking bad. It's going to be bad if Democrats win the House again, win Congress again. That is going to be bad. But I don't think it's exactly the way we are seeing it. And I want to explain myself. But first, I want to cue up this clip from Harry Enten over at CNN. I promised I'd play it. And he's talking about the polling. He's talking about the polling across the country. A lot of it has Democrats looking like they're neck and neck with Republicans, or even in some upset cases winning. It's not looking good for Republicans. So Harry was breaking down the numbers and he was comparing them to past polling. And well, let's play this clip and then I'll talk about it. Go ahead.
1: And it's the same exact story. Look at this. The GOP outperformed September polls in the major 2018 statewide races by 6 points in Iowa, 6 points in Ohio, and 8 points in Michigan. The bottom line is this. Over the last few cycles, whether it be 2018, 2016, 2020, 2024, Republicans have outperformed their September polls by at least 5 points in all these three states, where Democrats right now are ahead, but not by a wide enough margin whereby if Republicans outperform their September polls again, it could become very, very interesting.
0: So the three states he had on, if I recall correctly, were Michigan, Ohio, and Texas. And basically, those are states where these races are supposedly close. And he was saying, but Republicans are always outperform the polls. We know this to be true. I mean, my goodness, 2016, hello. We've been living that reality for years now. And I just wanted to say that this is why Trump banned CNN. The other places banned themselves. So I don't feel sorry for Fox News or whatever. Like all those people just banned themselves in solidarity. I understand their position. Even the right wing networks, which is when we have a Democrat president, he can pull this stuff on us and then we don't have access as well. My response to that is, yeah, so. Yeah. I mean, this is where we are. It's war. So there's no more like, well, if we do this, then the other side will do it. We used to talk like that, but it doesn't matter anymore. The other side is out for blood. They're going to do it anyway. They're going to do it anyway. That's why we got to break the filibuster. They're going to do it anyway. So, you know, we've seen all of these polls and we see the bias, right, in the polling. And we know that bias exists in the mainstream media, but it's not just bias, you guys. This is why, again, I'm actually in the minority in my industry. Most right-wing broadcasters are not talking like this. But I stand with President Trump on this decision because I don't think it's about bias. This is about security. This is about who these people are and what they want to see done to our country and in our country. When Trump sees that there is, here's what I'm getting at. I've taken about 3 weeks off the news cycle, for better or for worse. I'm doing enough that I can get my work done, chat with people, go on the news programs. Yeah, I'm a professional. I do what I do. But I needed a break. My family was traveling, so I had some time alone in my house to think and get some other projects done. So I'm like, okay, I'm going to turn off the news. I'm just going to read the news. I'm not going to be listening to it all day like I usually do. And I unplugged a little bit. And what it did was it changed my perspective on a lot of things. And I've been doing this job for many years now. So it's crazy that my perspective did change, but it did. When I took my break from the constant media noise, because in my business, I usually have the news on 24/7. When I took a break and I started reading and then talking to people, I started, realizing that in some places, things are getting better, right? I started talking to some people in, the finance industry, and they were talking about how the projections for next year and how things are starting to look up. I was looking at the gas and oil prices and all of that going up and down and the Iran war. And I realized that, and I was looking at the Iran war and the information coming out of there. And I realized that, yes, I understand now suddenly why Trump is so mad all the time. Why he's so cranky about how people, including the right, are reporting on Iran. We are winning there. When you turn off the news, you realize it. We are winning and we are seeing results. But a lot of these results are being hampered or they're being choked out at the media level. And also there is a wider effort. This explains this. Again, we'll add this to the pile of, is everything disintegrating? What's going on with Canada and Mark Carney? Nothing. Y'all, nothing. Like Scott Bessin said, what are they going to do? Take their two submarines out of the Edmonton Mall and sic them on us? Nothing's going on with Canada. Why is Carney talking like this right now? Because he's trying to hang on to the midterms, hoping that Democrats will win. Matter of fact, let me read you the story. Let me pull up my notes here. Let me read you this story today about the IRGC. Here we go. It's from the New York Post. Iran, the IRGC. Iran publishes propaganda letter urging U.S. voters to punish Trump in midterm elections. The IRGC, that's Iran's Islamic Revolutionary Guard Corps, put out a 25-page letter. What did I tell you about these people? They love conference calls and Zoom meetings, even the Muslims, because they're all the same. Muslim, atheist, whatever, all the left-wingers are the same. The IRGC, which has repeatedly tried to sway the November election, claimed that the president and his support of Israel were the cause of the war, surprise, surprise, as they urged voters to reject both in the voting booth. America's national security and the lives of its service members are entrusted to someone who is not only an inveterate liar, but who is also an insanely avaricious man. Someone had their thesaurus open. When they were writing this, an insanely avaricious man whose only motivation in life is the accumulation of greater wealth. I'm sorry, that's so funny to hear from the, the authoritarian religious dictator of a religious dictatorship. Where everybody's dirt poor except the people in charge. The letter accuses Trump of concealing the peaceful nature of Iran's nuclear program. Blah, blah, blah. IRGC also lashed out against the government. The U.S. economy is on the precipice of collapse, and yet he keeps on telling Americans that the economy is booming and the prices will soon start coming down, the letter read. This is perhaps the biggest lie Soon the dam will break. The economy will implode, causing, unfortunately, great pain for Americans for many years. This is equivalent to Hamas advocating for Hillary Clinton in 2016. Like when the IRGC is telling you to vote Democrat, you guys, hello? Do you understand when we're at war with them and they're telling you to vote Democrat? So you do the math on who we're really at war with. They're telling us to vote. They're telling us how to vote. They're telling us to vote for Democrats. That should be all you need to hear. That should be all you need to hear to go into that booth and pull it for Republicans. That's what, and you know what? He's right. And I keep telling my kids this. Gas prices are going to drop on November 4th. Win or lose, they're going to drop. When I took those 3 weeks off the news, I realized that the news is all shaped to make us feel like nothing good is happening. And that's not true. And Trump intervened with Walmart and asked them to bring their prices down. That wasn't an authoritarian guy going, hey, I need to look better. Walmart was literally keeping their prices inflated. And other manufacturers have been doing this. This is true because the whole plan is to panic Americans moving into November. The next day, everything's going to be fine. Things are a lot better than we're being allowed to see. That's what I think. And believe me, I'm not naive. I'm coming to you from California. It's pretty bad here. We're suffering. I've never been this broke. Like, it's bad here. But I don't judge America's experience based on California. It's a whole different beast here. Trump is actually getting done what he said he was going to get done. And the reason why he always sounds irritated and frustrated with outlets like CNN is that they are actively engaging in election engineering by refusing to cover the honest facts of any given situation and shaping every story to look like Trump is out of control, nothing has happened, not reporting facts, not reporting truth. Why would he keep those people in the White House? They are actively working against him. It's not that they're biased. It's not that they just don't like Republicans. They are actively working against him. And we have a ton of people in media and the government like that. So that's why Trump does all this stuff. Taking those 3 weeks off, I realized actually we're not as bad off as we think, as the news, even our own news, is telling us. And the day after elections, everything's going to drop and we're going to start seeing that economic boom Trump has been promising. That's how manipulated everything is. You got to get out of the matrix, everyone. All right, let's take a break. I'm Keira Davis filling in for Tony Katz. 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

everybody, to Tony Katz today. I am your guest host, Kira Davis, filling in for Tony Katz. You can find out more about me online at X at Kira Davis, K-I-R-A-D-A-V-I-S, or go to my website, justkiradavis.com. Sign up for that. I just came across this X post from Poly Market. Just in, Trump administration begins sending $500 Obamacare rebate checks to 950,000 Americans just weeks before the midterms, with 71% of payments going to battleground states. And somebody reposted that and said, and added their own commentary. Oh, I'm sure it's just a coincidence. No, it's not a coincidence. He's doing what every politician does before midterm elections. He's sending out money to the voters to remind them of who. The same thing is going on in my community right now. I live in the tiny little, have you guys heard about that cancer cluster community in California, Ladera Ranch? That's where I live. I'm right in the center of that. So my community, we're controlled by the Board of Supervisors. Your county Board of Supervisors has more control over your local life than the president. Get to know who's on your Board of Supervisors. Ours was taken over in 22. There was a blue wave. I'm using air quotes, a blue wave in 22 here in Orange County. And we have a blue Democrat sitting in a red seat. We hate this lady. She, to my mind, she stole the seat. She shouldn't be there. She's just as awful as every other Democrat in California. We're trying to get rid of her. She's up for grabs here in November. Well, what's happening in my little neighborhood? They're putting in new sidewalks. This place is pristine. I cannot express to you when they call us like we're a wealthy enclave, call us a wealthy enclave, like it's an insult or something. My family and I worked very hard to get here from Gary, Indiana. So I'm not going to allow anyone to insult me about the suburb I live in. You want me to go back to the ghetto? No, I'm doing just fine here. It's perfect, ridiculously perfect. Everything's clean. There's no crime. Kids still walk to school. It's perfect. But suddenly they're replacing the perfect sidewalks a month before elections. And by 2 months, excuse me, the sidewalk restoration has been going on for 2 months. It should take 1 week max. It's been going on for 2 months. Why? Because while they're out there working, they get to put out signs that say, this has been brought to you by Supervisor Katrina Foley. And that sign will be out until November. Coincidence? The construction is slated to take place until the end of October. That sign will be there till November. This is what politicians do. Trump's playing the game. I'm not mad at him about it because this is war. All right, got one more hour coming up. Got a lot more to talk about. Don't go anywhere. I'm Kira Davis, and this is Tony Katz Today.

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17: Up in Texas as Republicans face crucial midterm races.
18: President Trump telling a crowd at a Peterbilt truck factory north of Dallas Thursday.
19: Heavy truck shipments have hit an all-time high, the highest in the history of our country under the Trump administration. So America, trucking is back.
18: Touting his trade and tariff agenda and efforts to boost American production, saying the U.S. has added 60,000 new manufacturing jobs. The president also addressing costs in the Iran war.
19: So one way or the other, it's going to be over. And when it's over, oil is going to go like that. In the meantime, prices have come way down, oil prices.
18: The stop, part of a campaign blitz to promote the GOP as it works to hold on to its slim congressional majorities in the midterm elections. Kristen Goodwin, Fox News.
17: The president also rallying tonight in Oklahoma. A joint investigation is underway between the UAE, Israel, and Saudi Arabia after the attempted hijacking of a Fly Dubai flight earlier this week. And there also could be an Iranian connection to a thwarted terrorist plot against a British military base.
20: The extent of Iran's direct involvement in the Fly Dubai incident remains unknown. There's new evidence of possible Iranian involvement in this weekend's plot against RAF Fairford, the UK base used by the US for strikes against Iran. A 25-year-old dual UK-Iranian national has now been arrested on suspicion of preparation of terrorist acts. The senior national coordinator for counterterrorism policing says, as we've made clear, we're looking at all possible angles, including possible foreign state involvement.
17: Fox's Peter Ducey. New York's governor has appointed a special prosecutor to oversee an investigation into a woman's allegations that she was raped at a Cornell University fraternity house. 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
17: Officials in Tennessee are investigating how convicted murderer Krista Pike survived two lethal injection doses during an execution attempt. Her lawyers say she remains in critical condition after being transferred from death row to a hospital.
1: The first injection was given at 7:30 p.m. Wednesday in a Nashville prison. Pike continued talking while strapped to a gurney. Her attorneys also say she tried to help her executioners, instructing them where to place the IV. A few minutes later, the curtains were closed and a second dose was given. 1 hour later, observers could hear Pike snoring behind the curtain. An ambulance took Pike to a nearby hospital roughly 90 minutes after the first injection. The Tennessee Department of Corrections issued a statement that it followed every step of the state's execution protocol. Pike admitted her role in the brutal torture and murder of a 19-year-old classmate 31 years ago. Her lawyers argued that Pike herself was a victim of sexual abuse as a child. They are now asking the governor to commute her sentence.
17: That's Fox's Steve Harrigan. SpaceX and NASA's Crew 13 mission blasting off from Florida to begin a six-month stint at the International Space Station.
4: The next crew rotation to the International Space Station is embracing their mission's lucky number. Crew 13 Commander Jessica Watkins says she and her colleagues intentionally requested a mission patch similar to that worn by the 1970 Apollo 13 mission crew, who survived an in-flight explosion and worked with NASA engineers on the ground to beat the odds and return safely to Earth. During their six-month mission on the International Space Station, Crew 13 will study how different exercise regimens ward off the effects of long-duration spaceflight, an effort to pave the way for future astronauts to embark on deep space missions to Mars. At Kennedy Space Center in Florida, Jonathan Seri, Fox News.
17: As Fox's Jonathan Seri, stocks finishing in positive ground today to round off a decent week. I'm Chris DeMayo. This is Fox News.
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0: 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Stephen Ambrose was one of America's leading biographers and historians. At the core of Ambrose's phenomenal success was his simple but straightforward belief that history is biography. History, he always said, is about people. Stephen Ambrose passed away in 2002, but his epic storytelling accounts can now be heard here on Our American Stories, thanks to those who run his estate. Our next story begins in early 1943 during the Second World War. Here's Stephen Ambrose with a story.
1: The first battle the United States Army fought in the Second World War began on St. Valentine's Day of 1943 at a place called Kasserine Pass in North Africa. And the way that battle went, all this unconditional surrender business that we had been demanding a month before was just talk, because the U.S. Army did not do well at the Battle of Kasserine Pass. There were a lot of reasons why it didn't do well. First of all, the training hadn't been rigorous enough. The Army and the men in the Army officers who were doing the training, the old regular Army officers who were the cadre around which this miracle took place to transform the American Army from less than 200,000 men in 1940 to an army of 8 million men in 1943. This cadre of officers who trained these guys, they thought they were putting them through the toughest training that you could put somebody through. And indeed, they thought it was up to the standards of the SS or the Red Army. And the men thought that they were at the absolute peak of physical condition, and that they had been very well trained and they were ready to take on the Wehrmacht. And they all found out they weren't. They were not well trained. They were not in good shape. They didn't know their weapons. They didn't know their tactics. Their fire control was miserable. Their communications between units was sadly lacking. Even their knowledge of the equipment was short of what was required. The battle thus provided a lot of lessons, some of which were on the need for training and more of it and more realistic training and twice as hard as it had been, and three times and even four times as hard. A lot of what was learned was in terms of techniques. A lot of what was learned was about the shortcomings of intelligence, and thereby hangs a bit of a tale. In 1939, as Poland was falling, some Polish mathematicians managed to get an Enigma machine out of Poland. Now, the Enigma was a coding machine that had been developed in the 1920s and used in some European businesses, taken over by the Nazis, the patent for it, in 1933 when they took power, and it became their encrypting machine for World War II. They were certain that it was the best encoding machine in the world, and they were right. They were sure that it was unbreakable, and they were wrong. The British, with the help of this machine that the Poles had got, and with the help of Polish mathematicians, managed to break the Enigma code in the same way that the Americans had broken the Japanese purple code. And so through the war, the Allies were listening in on all German radio traffic, which meant that whenever the Germans were in a situation and they didn't have secure telephone lines and had to use the radio, we knew what they were saying to each other. Sometimes you only got a part of the message. Sometimes the decoding of the message took so long that by the time it had been accomplished, the information was useless. Sometimes the information hurt rather than helped. And that's the story of Kasserine Pass. As Rommel retreated from Alamein all the way across Libya, he finally got into Tunisia in January of 1943. Meanwhile, Eisenhower's forces, British and American, coming in at Casablanca, Oran, and Algiers, were driving on Tunisia. The Germans had ferried troops from Italy down through Sicily into Tunis and had established a front line. Rommel, coming up from Libya, encountered the Americans for the first time. Rommel was as much psychologist as he was general officer. He thought it was, if Germany was going to win this war, it was going to have to impose an inferiority complex on the American army. And we're going to have to do it right now, in this first encounter. So he proposed to launch an attack spearheaded by what was left of his Africa Corps armor at a place called Kasserine Pass. It would break through the American lines and then go all the way up to Algiers and take Algiers, and thus cut all of these British and American forces off from their supplies and force a general surrender. But more importantly, even from Rommel's point of view, impose this inferiority complex on the American troops. He thought that it would be relatively easy to do because he, like many German officers, thought of the Americans as soft, effeminate even. An attitude that was very much strengthened when his patrols began coming back and said, "My God, boss, they delivered, can you believe this? They delivered turkeys for Christmas dinner for these guys on the front lines." Once somebody came back and brought in a box and it had a chocolate cake in it that had been baked in Georgia and sent overseas, and the Americans had given it space on planes and brought it over to North Africa and delivered it to a kid on the front lines. And from the point of view of Rommel and his officers, these guys ain't ready for war at all.
0: And you've been listening to the great Stephen Ambrose telling stories like no one else can tell. Our first battle, it didn't go well. We weren't prepared. We were humiliated. We had a lot to learn about almost everything. The more superior trained forces of Rommel thought they were, well, giving us a beat down and getting inside our heads and thinking we could not fight. Moreover, they gleaned some perhaps wrong conclusions by seeing how we treated our soldiers, flying in turkeys and flying in good food from overseas. When we come back, more of this remarkable story of American resilience and so much more here on Our American Stories. 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
10: Hey, it's Jim Zoki, and sure, right now I'm sitting and talking on the radio, but when I don't have to sit and talk on the radio, I like the complete opposite. 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
0: Earliest campaign the American soldiers had with the great Nazi general and tank commander, General Rommel. Let's pick up where we last left off.
1: And from the point of view of Rommel and his officers, these guys ain't ready for war at all. So he proposed to launch this attack. But Hitler thought, no, that's not right. Rommel doesn't have the fuel supplies that'll carry him all the way to Algiers. He's going for too big a solution. And the Americans down here are too weak and too ill-organized in any case. The threat is the British up here in the northern part of Tunisia, threatening Bizerta and the city of Tunis. They need to be driven back. And so Hitler decided we'll have an offensive up here in the north, commanded by General von Arnim. And radio messages came from Rome to Rommel in Tunisia, ordering him to send his troops up north. Those messages were intercepted, decoded, came to the Allied intelligence headquarters, and there a British general who is the G2, the head of intelligence, his name was Mockler Ferriman, wonderful British name. Mockler Ferriman read these intercepts and said to Eisenhower, General, they're going to be attacking in the north. We better move our strength up there. I said, well, I don't know. He said, you know, the reports that we're getting from our patrols down around Kasserin is that, that Rommel's building up down there. I think we ought to leave this strength down here in the south. No, Mockler Ferriman said, absolutely. I've got the message right here. Rommel's going to be moving those men up north, and von Arnim's going to attack, and you'd better get your strength up north. And Eisenhower did. And Rommel just disobeyed orders. And right there is the trouble with intelligence. It can be absolutely accurate, right up to the date, the real thing. This is the order that Rommel gets. What are you going to do if the guy disobeys the order? The intelligence is worthless. It's worse than worthless. It causes you to make bad dispositions, which Eisenhower did. Rommel's initial successes in Kasserin were staggering. An entire armored regiment just gone. Trucks abandoned, tanks blown up, men shot up, men taken prisoner. The commanding general of the American forces, the Second Corps it was, his name was Fredendall, Lloyd Fredendall, had before the battle been digging in his headquarters behind the front lines. He had all of his engineers working on blasting holes in the rock and getting way down, way, way down, deep into the earth. So he'd have a secure headquarters. People were embarrassed when they saw it. Eisenhower saw it and he said, Lloyd, you got to get out into the front lines once in a while. And he said, let me remind you, Lloyd, you know, generals are expendable just like anything else in this war. If it leads to victory, Fredendall kept digging. And when the attack came, he cracked under the pressure. And within the first 12 hours, he turned the battle over to his regimental commanders and went down into his cot deep into the bowels of the earth and took a 24-hour nap. We were discussing whether a 1943 invasion of France would have worked or not. Could Roundup have happened? It's always seemed to me that the answer has to come down finally, no, because, that is, it wouldn't have worked, because the commander of the American forces in what would have been a 1943 Operation Overlord would not have been Dwight Eisenhower, it would have been Lloyd Fredendall. He was a wonderful officer. General Marshall thought the world of him. It was assumed he was going to be one of the American stars, if not the Eisenhower of the Second World War. But when the test came, he cracked, and there's no way of ever knowing in advance who's going to crack and who's going to be able to handle the strain. And as I've said, it wasn't just Fredendall who did badly in this Catherine Pass, and Eisenhower himself has a lot to answer for, because he was, after all, the responsible officer. He realized that, and he realized the value of what had been learned. Our soldiers are learning rapidly, he wrote to Marshall at the height of the battle. And while I still believe that many of the lessons we are forced to learn at the cost of lives should have been learned at home, he was absolutely right about that. The training should have been a lot tougher. I assure you that the troops that come out of this campaign are going to be battle-wise and tactically efficient. He said, the men are now so mad they're ready to fight. They didn't like getting kicked around by the Germans. All our people, he went on, from the very highest to the very lowest, have learned that this is not a child's game, and we are ready to get down to business. Now, some might have said this is a little late in the game to be getting down to business. This is January or February of 1943. The Russians have been getting down to business for a long time, as well as, of course, the Germans. Anyway, now we're ready to get down to business. He called George Patton from Morocco to come out and take command of the Second Corps. He dismissed Fredendall and sent him home in disgrace. And he brought George Patton in from Morocco. And when Patton arrived, I gave him advice that he might well better have given to himself, because he had had doubts about Fredendall when he saw him digging in the ground like that. And well, here's his own analysis. You must not retain for one instant, he told Patton, any man in a responsible position where you have become doubtful of his ability to do the job. This matter frequently calls for more courage than any other thing you will have to do, but I expect you to be perfectly cold-blooded about it. And here he's referring to something that did hurt the U.S. Army in the Second World War. The officer corps before the war was so tiny, you know, of senior officers. Everybody knew everybody, and they were all friends, and they'd all been to parties together and gone hunting together and served together in Panama or the Philippines or Fort Bragg or wherever. And they hated to have to dismiss and disgrace their friends. But Ike said, this matter calls for more courage than any other thing you'll have to do, but you have to be perfectly cold-blooded about it. Officers that fail must be ruthlessly weeded out. Considerations of friendship, family, kindliness, and nice personality have nothing whatsoever to do with this problem. You must be tough and get rid of the lazy, the slothful, the indifferent, or the complacent. Those were very valuable lessons that were learned, and at a relatively small cost. And we did stop, finally, Rommel's advance, although the truth of the matter is it was more a case of his running out of supplies, especially gasoline, than anything else that stopped his Catherine Pass advance. And now the weight of materiel began to make itself feel. Hitler had written off North Africa. Rommel wasn't getting anything. And the United States was pouring the goods into North Africa. A general offensive was undertaken against the von Arnim forces in the north and Rommel's forces in the south. Hitler, recognizing that it was going to go under pretty soon,

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1: In North Africa, and on to bigger things and harder things in Northern Europe. And great job on the production, as always, by Greg Hengler. And my goodness, what we learn about intelligence, they thought they had good intelligence until they found out they didn't. And that can happen to all of us, right? We're certain about things we think we know until everything, well, is different than what we know. And there was a humiliating defeat, but they miscalculated, the Nazis did, how Americans would bear defeat. And that was, we got angry, and we got better, and we got tougher. And then in came Patton, and in came a person who could do the job. And my goodness, did he. The story of our first victory, our first loss, and so much more. The Northern Africa campaign, as told by Stephen Ambrose, here on Our American Stories.

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3: News. I'm Ted Lindner. A possible Iranian link into a thwarted attack on a British airbase used by the U.S. Fox's Peter Ducey.
4: A 25-year-old dual UK-Iranian national has now been arrested on suspicion of preparation of terrorist acts.
3: Emma, just 2 months ago now till the midterms. President Trump Thursday fighting to keep Republicans in control of Congress this November. The president campaigning for Texas Senate candidate Ken Paxton, who's in a tight race with Democrat James Tallarico at a Peterbilt truck factory in Denton.
5: Heavy truck shipments have hit an all-time high, the highest in the history of our country under the Trump administration. So America, trucking is back.
3: The president also campaigning in Oklahoma. And the Atlanta Braves have knocked off the Philadelphia Phillies in the first-round wild-card playoff series, winning tonight 6-2. Atlanta winning the series 2-1. 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

0: This is Lee Habib, and this is Our American Stories, and we tell stories about, well, just about everything here on this show. And one of our favorite regular features is a feature called Final Thoughts. And today, our regular contributor, Bill Bright, tells us a story from his little town, Antrim, New Hampshire.
1: Antrim's voters elected me a cemetery trustee in 2018. I'd helped two other trustees govern the town's four public cemeteries. It's meant receiving occasional telephone calls from relatives of deceased persons who wanted to be buried in Antrim. Among the usual reasons for this are that the deceased was born or spent many happy summers in the town. The callers generally asked about getting the grave dug. I gather the correct term of art is opening the grave. I referred them to a pleasant, good-natured, and compassionate gentleman with a backhoe who performs this office for a funeral parlor in the neighboring town of Hillsborough and for anyone else in the area who needs his services. Antrim's public cemeteries are Center, Meeting House Hill, North Branch, and Over East. I visited them all before my election. The town's Department of Highways had maintained them well. Three of the four are now full, with many dark gray, heavily weathered slate markers from the 18th and 19th centuries. Only North Branch is active, which is to say new customers are welcome. Recently, after a friendly and sympathetic chat with an older woman who wishes to bury her son's remains here, I strolled down to Cemetery Road, a well-kept dirt road that borders my property, just beyond an unnamed stream that flows from my land towards Steele's Pond and the North Branch River. It was amidst the heat wave in mid-July 2019. The slightest breeze was welcome. As is usually the case with rural dirt roads, the trees lining both sides of the right-of-way had grown tall and large enough to form a kind of green tunnel, which I found beautiful and soothing. Some of the older trees toward the top of the hill seemed to have grown as mirrors of one another, their upper branches entwined. Perhaps they are ideal lovers growing side by side and together, completing one another. I reached the cemetery and found the second gate open, so I entered and found my caller's family plot. It is large and inspires confidence that her relatives will find room there long after I am gone. When I was a child, my family lived at 57 Columbia Street in Mohawk, New York, the first house my parents owned. It was across from the Mohawk Cemetery. My mother occasionally noted that whatever one might say about a cemetery, its occupants were quiet neighbors. I often walked through it. I found the markers a kind of history book, nearly all bearing the names of ordinary people whose lives were quietly lived in a small town away from the shouting and tumult of the great world. The Mohawk Cemetery had only one distinguished occupant, Francis Elias Spinner, who had been Herkimer County Sheriff, a militia general, a three-term U.S. representative, once Democrat, twice a Republican, and Treasurer of the United States under Presidents Lincoln, Johnson, and Grant. He was also the first federal executive to hire women for clerical work on the same basis as men. He was renowned for his flamboyantly elaborate signature, which appeared on millions of United States notes. He had developed it consciously to discourage counterfeiting. The signature appears on his grave marker in the Mohawk Cemetery. It also appears on the plinth of his monument across the Mohawk River in Herkimer, New York, which also bears this quotation. "The fact that I was instrumental in introducing women to employment in the offices of the government gives me more real satisfaction than all the other deeds of my life." Coming back to my summer's day in the North Branch Cemetery, I paused for a few moments to look north, across the valley of the North Branch River toward Campbell Mountain in Hillsborough. Then I went down the rows of stones, noting several fellows who cantered off with the New Hampshire Dragoons during the Civil War, and a quantity who had served in World Wars I and II. One fellow had served in both. When I was a boy, such men and women called themselves retreads. There were also a few who had served in Vietnam. There were also a few revolutionaries, mostly identified by the militia company in which they'd served. Although I know he's buried in North Branch, I couldn't find a marker for the long-lived George Gates, born August 8, 1753, and died December 13, 1845. He had fought at Bunker Hill on June 17, 1775. Among those commanded, "Don't fire until you see the whites of their eyes," and helped prove, as one British officer wrote, that the Americans are full as good soldiers as ours. One fellow named Tuttle, an old New England family, had a few small stones placed atop his marker. It's a touching custom derived from the Jews. Flowers fade, stones endure. Perhaps a secular meaning might be found, too. As long as one is remembered by someone, one never truly dies. So I found a suitable pebble in the dirt road I was on and placed it among the others on the Tuttle marker. Two markers were particularly memorable. One read, "Archie F. Perry, 1886-1950, an honest man." There are worse things for which to be remembered. The other was a bench for a member of an old Antrim family whose relatives I know. It reads, "Dennis C. Gale, Sr., 1943-2008. We sit here, thankful he was the man he didn't have to be." There were several other benches about North Branch. They reminded me of the 19th century custom of picnicking in cemeteries, bringing the baskets to the family plots. Before Sir Alexander Fleming identified penicillin, death was a constant visitor for many families. Perhaps this custom allowed people to share good times with their deceased relatives. It waned by the 20s as early deaths became less common. The benches also reminded me of Conrad Aiken, the Pulitzer Prize-winning poet and man of letters who retired to Savannah, where he had been born. He often sat by his parents' grave in Bonaventure Cemetery, at least in part for the view of the harbor and of the arriving and departing merchantmen. He once saw a ship with an intriguing name heading down to the sea. He did some research at the Port Authority, where he confirmed the ship's name and looked up her destination. That information gave him a two-line poem. Aiken's tombstone is a bench. He wanted people to sit and enjoy a martini by his grave. On it is the poem, which is his epitaph. "Cosmos Mariner, destination unknown."
0: And great job, as always, to Robbie Davis for his work here at Our American Stories. And a special thanks to Bill Bryke for this piece. He's one of our regular contributors and just a great voice. And my goodness, I keep thinking of Archie F. Perry, 1886 to 1950, and all it says on his grave marker are three words, "an honest man." It doesn't get better than that. And by the way, we'd love to hear your final thought stories, stories about death, stories from people who are in their final days. There are not more interesting stories than that, or it could even just be a eulogy. My goodness, the eulogies we heard from the Kobe Bryant memorial, from the memorial of Arnold Palmer, which is some of the best material we've ever put on the air. The storytelling is so beautiful. Again, send all of your stories and suggestions to OurAmericanStories.com. Bill Bryke, more of his storytelling from the little part of America called Antrim, New Hampshire, here on Our American Stories.

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15: Jobs, which were luring farmers from rural America and immigrants from across the ocean to American cities.
16: The population of cities was skyrocketing during this period.
15: That's Dr. Robert Johnston. He's a history professor at the University of Illinois at Chicago, and he's an expert on this period.
16: The social changes of the late 19th and early 20th century in the United States were among the most momentous in our nation's history. People came from all over the globe so that they could have better lives for themselves and for their children.
15: Of course, they were drawn to America to improve their economic circumstances, but for many, there was more to it than that.
16: We might call these people strivers, people who really sought to improve themselves in what we think of as a classic American way.
15: The desire of these strivers to improve themselves was recognized by members of America's established elite class. And none was more elite than Dr. Charles Eliot, the longest-serving president of Harvard University. You heard Eliot's claim at the beginning of the story about the possibility of an education minus a university. And that was no hollow claim from Eliot. He had spent his last four decades as Harvard's president, transforming the institution from its original mission as a minister's training school to become a leading liberal arts college. As Eliot was nearing retirement, he began to consider how his transformation of Harvard could be shared more broadly with those who couldn't attend a university.
16: Of course, the problem was that still very few people could go to college, not just Harvard, but any college. And so what would you do if you want to create an opportunity for everyone?
15: Eliot saw the nation's emerging striver class and began speaking to them on their terms. What if, he imagined, the classics taught at Harvard could be made more widely available, especially to those who couldn't afford to take 4 years off of work to attend a university? Central to that vision was his belief in the power of the written word to educate anyone. I'm telling you, this guy loved books, and he believed books, not teachers, were the surest path to becoming educated.
17: Books are the quietest and most constant of friends. They are the most accessible and wisest of counselors, and the most patient of teachers.
15: He even began to share in public addresses his belief that a university may not be necessary to become what he called a cultivated man.
17: A 3-foot shelf would hold books enough to afford a good substitute for a liberal education to anyone who would read them with devotion, even if he could spare but 15 minutes a day for reading.
15: 15 minutes a day, that's all it would take. And Dr. Eliot's bookshelf was the right idea at the right time. There was a public appetite for something like this. Here again is Dr. Robert Johnston.
16: Part of thinking of a better life, of capturing the American dream, was not just about making money and buying a better house, but in fact becoming cultured. And to do that, people realized that they wanted to be educated in a very broad and liberal way.
15: Eliot later amended his estimation of the size of the bookshelf to 5 feet, and his frequent references to this idea earned it the name Dr. Eliot's 5-foot bookshelf. But it's not clear that this idea was anything Eliot ever intended to actually create. Sure, it was consistent with his ideas about the value of liberal arts education. But for Eliot, this 5-foot bookshelf idea seems to have been more of a rhetorical flourish than an actual intention. And it was an easy claim to make, since he likely assumed he'd never have to test the ability of his bookshelf to educate. That was until Peter Collier, one of the nation's biggest publishers, heard Elliot make this claim in his speech and said to Elliot, "Oh yeah, prove it." Peter Collier was the publisher of Collier's Magazine. Collier's billed itself as a weekly collection of fact, fiction, sensation, wit, humor, and news. The magazine featured prominent writers including Jack London, Upton Sinclair, and the creator of Sherlock Holmes, Sir Arthur Conan Doyle. And the public ate it up. Collier's was first published in 1888, and by 1892, it was going to 250,000 homes in America. By the time Charles Eliot was publicly ruminating about his 5-foot bookshelf, that number had grown to 500,000. And why was there such a large audience for a magazine like Collier's at this time? It was because the changing nature of work was creating something new in the labor force: leisure time. People were working shifts instead of tending to a farm, which operates essentially 24 hours a day. And because shift work was predictable, so was free time.
16: As much as people were working and working many hours and working very hard, they did have the means and the hours available to go out and have genuine leisure opportunities in many ways for the first time at a mass level. They were able to read.
15: And read they did. And now, thanks to Peter Collier, they had something to read that could make them what Charles Eliot called a cultivated man, the Harvard Classics.
16: Following on the great success of these mass subscription magazines, people like Peter Collier said, why can't we do this for a book series? It would be the same model, the same demographic, and people would love to grasp the opportunity to get a genuine liberal education.
15: Charles Eliot accepted Collier's challenge, and upon Eliot's retirement, he, along with several professors from Harvard, began selecting works that were worthy of inclusion in the 5-foot bookshelf. They agreed that a 50-volume collection would be suitable, and in May of 1909, immediately following Eliot's retirement from Harvard, the work began. The list of works included that covered over 23,000 pages is too long to do justice to, but you can guess some of the authors: Plato, Cicero, John Milton, St. Augustine, Walt Whitman, Shakespeare, and so many others. The marketing of the Harvard Classics was genius, and Charles Eliot's renown was central to this marketing. He made several public statements like this one to advertise the Harvard Classics.
17: Within the limits of 50 volumes containing about 23,000 pages, my task was to provide the means of obtaining such knowledge of ancient and modern literature as seemed essential to the 20th century idea of a cultivated man.
15: And the visual presentation of the Harvard Classics was ingenious as well. Upon its release, three distinct bindings were printed. A limited first edition run of 20,000 copies included Charles Eliot's watermark signature on every page. The edition was known as the Deluxe Edition. Other limited editions of the Harvard Classics were marketed afterwards. There was the Eliot Edition, signed by Charles Eliot and limited to 1,000 sets, and the Alumni Edition Deluxe. For the record, it isn't clear what made this edition alumni or deluxe, but to the buyers, it surely felt like a luxury. Many editions were published in crimson-colored binding, and as everyone knew, the color crimson meant Harvard. And the Harvard seal was printed on the binding, so visitors to the house of an owner of the classics could immediately identify the collection. Most importantly, there was an eager audience for this series. City dwellers were eager to improve themselves, and the Harvard Classics promised the reader entrance into the status of the cultivated man. In the first two decades of the Harvard Classics publishing, over 350,000 full sets were sold, and countless more were sold as Collier's continued to publish various editions until 1970. You can still find sets in American households today. I grew up in a house with a full set on display. And where did we display it? Ironically, in a 5-foot bookshelf in our bathroom. I'll let you insert your own joke there. But in the meantime, here again is Dr. Robert Johnston on the significance of the Harvard Classics.
16: There's this idea that you can't have democracy without an educated citizenry. And I think there's actually much to that. To have a functioning, good, working, truly democratic society, you do need to have people who are well-educated at a very mass level. Series like the Harvard Classics were crucial to that.
15: My family set of the Harvard Classics was recently donated to a local high school, and given the clear educational goals of Dr. Eliot's 5-foot bookshelf, this seemed like a pretty appropriate place for the Harvard Classics to be displayed. You can still find complete sets online in pretty good condition. So if you have an empty 5-foot shelf and an available 15 minutes a day, maybe you want to get yourself a set of the Harvard Classics.
18: And a special thanks to John Elfner for some terrific storytelling. And if you're lucky enough to be in his school, well, John's a history teacher in a public school system in Illinois. And my goodness, if we had more history teachers like this, history would actually be interesting. And what a story to tell about Dr. Charles Eliot and the shift from colleges as theology schools and divinity schools to classic liberal arts schools. And now, well, whatever your opinion to what they are now. And my goodness, to have read these classics and have them in one space and sell 350,000 of them, complete series, showed you the truth of the appetite for these strivers. It wasn't just about money, and it wasn't just about a home. It was about culture, too, and this leisure time to be able to read that the 20th century brought to everybody. Farmers, well, who had the time? Work, work, work. And the idea that we had this kind of time, one of the great, great advances in world history. The story of Dr. Charles Eliot, the story of the Harvard Classics, and so much more here on Our American Stories. 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
28: Gearing up for the midterms. I'm Ted Lindner, Fox News. President Trump kicking off a 32-day midterm campaign marathon, hitting the road as Republicans fight to hold on to their power in Congress. The midterms shaping up as a major test of Trump's second term with control of Congress on the line. The midterm election's now just a month and a day away. One key battleground, the U.S. Senate race in Texas between Republican Attorney General Ken Paxton and Democrat James Tallarico. President on Thursday saying,
29: I want to thank you for being here, you special man. And again, you're certainly one of the, but I think maybe the best attorney general in the whole United States of America. That's your only qualification for the job. I say that's a very good qualification.
28: The president also rallied in Durant, Oklahoma, where he's told supporters he's confident Mike Mazie can win the election to succeed Governor Kevin Stitt. Mazie faces Democrat Cindy Munson. The president weighing in on the suspected hijacking attempt of that Fly Dubai plane. The president says he's closely following the investigation and was asked whether he believes the suspect may have ties to Iran.
0: They're being very open with us. I would say the answer based on what I'm hearing is yes, but we're working on it right now.
28: Fox's Jeff Paul with more.
1: The Emiratis are leading this investigation, but they are working with the Israelis as they try to figure out why the suspect allegedly stabbed his co-pilot and then tried to crash the plane. Netanyahu saying the suspect was from Oman, a country Israel doesn't have diplomatic ties with and therefore wouldn't be allowed to land in Israel. The prime minister is working to figure out exactly how that was allowed. Netanyahu says the suspect is now being interrogated in Saudi Arabia. The prime minister also crediting not only those ordinary citizens who helped stabilize the plane, but the pilot, an Indian national.
28: The Israeli prime minister telling Fox investigators believe the co-pilot was radicalized by Islamic groups. And the Atlanta Braves moving on. They knock off the Philadelphia Phillies in Atlanta on Thursday night 6-2 to win that first round wild card series. 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
28: Police in Texas say they stopped what they describe as a violent plot targeting the state capitol. Fox's Jonathan Hunt.
4: According to Texas law enforcement officials, the attack was supposed to happen today, but was stopped thanks to the joint work of agents with the Texas Department of Public Safety and the FBI, culminating with the arrest early Wednesday morning of 40-year-old Benny Caldera at a home near San Antonio. Officials say they got a tip Tuesday evening that gave them, quote, credible information about an individual planning a violent attack on the Texas Capitol in Austin. The arrest warrant affidavit alleges Caldera told a friend, quote, I am going to the Capitol and I am going to shoot it up. And that Caldera was angry at the American-Israeli Public Affairs Committee, saying, quote, these people have to be exterminated.
28: 40-year-old Benny Caldera Jr. in federal custody facing felony charges. Four astronauts arriving at the International Space Station Thursday night. Fox's Grinnell Scott with more.
7: This new ISS crew of two Americans, a Canadian and a Russian, will spend the next 6 months in space. As they acclimate, NASA's Low Earth Orbit Program Manager Dana Weigel said experiments are part of their mission, including research on stem cell-derived tissue, hoping to inspire new health breakthroughs.
8: Pharmaceutical treatments or figuring out how a disease actually really activates. But we can target treatments for things like heart disease, ALS, Parkinson's.
7: There is also monitoring of the astronauts' blood flow to see how zero gravity affects it. This is the 13th crew SpaceX has taken to the ISS. Grinnell Scott, Fox News.
28: And Miami Beach police arresting rapper Rick Ross on domestic battery charges after his ex-girlfriend accused him of beating her. The 50-year-old denying the charges out on bond. He rolled away in a Rolls Royce. He's due back in court October 22nd. I'm Ted Lindner. This is Fox News.
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0: heartland of America and the gateway to the West. Good morning, good evening, wherever you may be across the nation, around the world. I'm George Norrie, and this is Coast to Coast AM. Later tonight, hauntings. Pull the sheets up right under your chin. Here's what's happening. The Pentagon is sending a third aircraft carrier strike group and additional Marine Corps ships to the Middle East, according to U.S. officials, adding 9,000 to 10,000 more troops to the region as President Donald Trump considers renewing strikes on Iran after the midterm elections. The ships, jet fighters, Marines, and sailors will arrive in the region by the end of November. Mr. Trump recently told aides he expects to resume bombing Iran that same month as well. The aircraft carrier USS Theodore Roosevelt left its home port of San Diego on Sunday on a scheduled deployment. Three ambitious ships carrying Marines from the 13th Marine Expedition left on Monday. With more, here's Tom Danheiser.
1: Yeah, George, U.S. officials have said three carriers and two landing groups are deploying around Iran. The Roosevelt Strike Group and Macon Island Force with 2,000 Marines left San Diego, adding to the full buildup, which will finish by November. UK maritime trade operations have said a 2.5 million barrel supertanker was hit by an unknown projectile, causing a fire while passing through the Strait of Hormuz. Meanwhile, Yemen's Houthi rebels launched intense attacks across front lines in Taiz Governorate, seeking to build on their recent offensive that captured the country's Red Sea coast. Yemeni government forces held their ground and claimed to have inflicted heavy losses on the group. President Trump said Thursday night that Iran is ready to fold up, adding he believes the U.S. will win the war right after the election, though he also said maybe before the election. Mr. Trump told Time magazine that the U.S. military action against Iran could resume after the midterm elections if Tehran and Washington fail to reach a satisfactory agreement, and that he doesn't think that you could ever have peace with Iran. And oil prices rose and settled up more than $4 a barrel amid news that Washington is deploying more troops and an aircraft carrier to the Middle East. George?
0: Thank you, Tom. Cold weather is approaching, and the U.S. is projected to have record-setting production of natural gas and healthy storage levels to help protect the market against possible shifts in winter weather that could otherwise strain supply and squeeze consumers. Harry Dent Jr. is with us right now. Harry, we can't afford any more things to pop up and be wrong. What do we do?
2: Well, you know, it's very simple, George. I mean, they've been stimulating this economy so hard for so long since the 2008 crisis, and now inflation is just stubborn at 3%. We got this Iran war that will never end, and the stock market, again, biggest, longest bubble ever now, and it is ready to crack from what everything I can see. I think that between now and year end, we're likely to see what I call the first wave down of the next major crash in our lifetimes. And that first wave hits hard, George. It's like 50% or more in just 2 to 3 months. So by year end, early January or something, we could see the stock market go down the fastest in a long time. So it's a time to be cautious, get out of stocks and other speculative investments and stuff, and just say, look, I'm going to be safe. We've all made a lot of money. Don't look a gift horse in the mouth. And then if we do see this first wave down, then you'll see more to come in the next 2 to 3 years. So this is not just a short crash. It's the beginning of another major crash like 2000 to 2002, the first tech bubble crash, and the 2007 to 2009 demographic downturn after the baby boom peaked. And again, George, I predicted that 25 years before it happened.
0: Yes, you did. Harry, I'm in the Midwest for the holidays, and Tom tells me the price of gasoline in Los Angeles, $6-$7 a gallon. Yeah. People can't pay that.
2: Yeah, no, that's right. And again, inflation, their target is to get it down to 2%. They've done everything possible. It will not go below 3%, and it still hasn't. So that means they can't keep stimulating. They have to tighten. They're supposed to raise interest rates, already started a quarter of a point, another couple of quarter points October and December. The economy can't handle tightening when it's already struggling, in this environment. inflation says they can't give us any more free money to keep it going. So the Fed basically has run out of options. That's what it is. And so the economy needs to take a rest, from my point of view, and it will. So that's not the problem to me. It's just that investors have to get out of the way. And real estate is the most overvalued by far. I mean, the last real estate crash of 30 to 40% was nothing compared to what we're going to see now that real estate has also had the longest, biggest bubble in history. And that's what really hits the banks and hits everyday people. Most people own a home. Most people don't own that much in stocks.
0: You'll be hearing more on Harry Dent every other Tuesday in our news segments. His website, harrydent.com, linked up at coasttocoastam.com. Thousands of eye drop bottles sold at popular retailers like Walgreens are being recalled over concerns that the drops may not be sterile, according to the FDA. The massive recall was initiated by Sterling Pharmaceutical Services of DuPont, Illinois. Look out, folks. Be very careful when you buy eye drops from these places. The run-up in the midterm elections is turning into a food fight, literally. The summer was marred by massive foodborne outbreaks that sickened scores of people, and the recall of tens of thousands of pounds of imported meat, turning the safety of U.S. food supply into a topic of national conversation and a political cause. Food safety coach Jeff Nelkin is with us here. Jeff, have you ever seen it this bad with these recalls?
3: It's coming fast and furious, and there are different points of view as to why you're hearing about so much of these recalls in the media, which is an interesting strategy that it's being heard in many more angles than in the past. But again, a lot of these recalls have to do with situations that keep reoccurring at some of these food production facilities. And the question is being asked, why is it happening again and again and again? What's not happening that's proper in the way of monitoring the production of food and keeping it safe?
0: What do people do about all this, Jeffrey?
3: So what we've been looking at is, for example, with this iceberg lettuce situation, was that a lot of it was coming from Mexico and then sold over, you know, to one of our places in Salinas. Now the question becomes, okay, if we're bringing in product from different countries, maybe we need to be more thorough in the procedures that we're following, because obviously this has been the largest crypto parasitic situation in years. And so that's one angle. And then the other angle is that the professional people have been minimized in some of the organizations like FDA and CDC, people that oversee a lot of this, their staffing has been reduced. So that too plays a role in trying to keep your thumb on a problem, you know, that is just happening again and again. And the question becomes, why are we having problems again and again? What are we not doing that we should be doing?
0: Good point. Thank you. Jeff Nelkin, our food safety coach. 9 years ago, I was broadcasting on this night when we started hearing reports of shootings in Las Vegas. One, two, three, then the numbers kept climbing. By the time it was all over, we found out that an individual by the name of Stephen Paddock had fired more than 1,000 rounds, killing 58 people, wounding at least 413 people, shooting from his hotel room at the Mandalay Bay in Las Vegas. In a moment, Donna Coughlin joins us. We're going to be talking about this incredible, sad story next on Coast to Coast AM.
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0: And welcome back to Coast to Coast. George Norrie with you, true crime journalist and author Donna Kaufman with us, has spent decades investigating hundreds of high-profile homicides, celebrity deaths, and missing person cases, often following them from crime scene through trial and sentencing. She has co-authored several acclaimed true crime books with renowned forensic pathologist Dr. Cyril Weck, who has passed away now, exploring famous and controversial cases through forensic science. Donna, welcome back. It's been a few years. How you been?
1: George, you know, it's so good to hear your voice and so good to hear you're on the air and still doing the great things that you do.
0: Well, you do the great things, too, because without folks like you, Donna, I can't do what I do. So welcome back.
1: Yes, thank you. And thank you for being so kind to Cyril, too, because he thought the world of you.
0: We did, too. We miss him a lot.
1: And yeah.
0: The pathology world misses him, don't they?
1: Boy, you got to know that, because, you know, there are people who pretend that they are as knowledgeable as he is. He had 60,000 cases that he worked on, and of course the biggest being JFK and RFK's deaths. Nobody had the breadth of the scope of information and guts that he had, and he connected with juries, and you know, he's a treat to work with. I miss him every day.
0: Have you been following this case in Tennessee of Krista Pike, who was in critical condition after failed lethal injections didn't kill her?
1: Yeah, that's something, isn't it? And, of course, the jury that heard her trial the first time, they were all qualified to give a death penalty verdict, and they chose to do that. So they heard the excuse about her terrible background, the way that she grew up. No one's justifying that. But what she did to her victim was so over the top and horrendous and cruel. That's why she's on death row. And, you know, all the states need to adopt the Utah technique, which is firing squad, because you don't make misses then, and you don't have the mess that this has ended up with, and the fan club she seems to be acquiring.
0: Can they try to execute her again, or does that mean they have to stop?
1: Well, that's what we'll have to see. I think that, you know, the jury said execute her, and now we've had these two horrible events in Tennessee where it just didn't work out. So they need to find another method of executing people.
0: And just so folks know, she was convicted of killing and slashing to death a woman many years ago that she claimed was after her boyfriend, and she went ballistic, huh?
1: And she was in her late teens at that point, but still an adult. So, you know, the other two people who helped her out were not given the death penalty. So the crime that Krista Pike committed was so over the top, the jury had no other choice but to give her the death penalty. You know, it's a mess.
0: Donna, I can't believe 9 years have gone by since that horrible tragedy in Las Vegas. 9 years already.
1: Tonight, 9 years. Yeah, what a celebration, huh? And by the way, the guy, Stephen Paddock, who was 64 at the time, was looking over, he was at the Mandalay Bay Hotel, 32nd floor, and he broke the window, and it overlooked the Route 91 Harvest Festival, which had been going on for a few years every weekend for 4 or 5 years before that. And it was just a celebratory event, an outdoor concert. Jason Aldean was playing. He was on stage at the time when Stephen Paddock started shooting from his sniper's perch. And he fired, as you said, more than 1,000 rounds, And even though it was reported that 58 people died, actually it was 60 because two died in the years since of shots related to his.
0: They were part of the injured, right?
1: Yeah. 500 plus people were wounded, either shot or trampled. So this was just, there was no other deadlier mass shooting in modern American history. So Stephen Paddock made his name that night, and just horrible, horrible person.
0: And apparently he committed suicide, right?
1: Yes, he did. He, you know, as I always say, if you're going to commit mass homicide and suicide, start with the suicide. But, you know, he didn't listen. And he shot himself to death with one of his many, many handguns and rifles that were in the room with him. And, you know, no one misses him. So then it became a question of what motivated this guy. What made him do this? What was he part of a terror sect? Was he political? So the Las Vegas PD, the Clark County Sheriff's Department, the FBI, and the Review Journal investigators all did separate investigations and came to the conclusion that, I don't know, no one knows. No one knows what did it. But there was no second gunman. He left no suicide note or manifesto. He had no ties to a terror hate group or foreign organization, and he was apolitical.
0: Unbelievable. And he was an avid gambler. He did that and had a lot of fun in Vegas.
1: Yes.
0: But he really wasn't a criminal in the past, was he?
1: Well, no. Previously, this was a well-planned thing that he did. In August,

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1: But he didn't take action that day.
2: What did his family say about him, about his personality?
1: Well, that's real interesting. He had three brothers. One of them said, I have no idea. I haven't talked to him in 20 years. The second one said, he's mentally ill, paranoid, but I've had no contact with him for 10 years. But his other brother said, I texted with him 2 weeks before. He said he was bored. And this brother thought if he did it, he might have wanted to have the largest casualty count. But he never told him he was going to do this. There was no hint of that. The brothers were not charged. They were not. They were investigated. They gave full cooperation to authorities, but they weren't. They weren't up to date with what he was doing. But he had been suffering mental illness for some time, and this was proven mostly through the girlfriend that he had and lived with for a few years. Her name was Mary Lou Danley. She was 62, a mother, grandmother from the Philippines. She had divorced a husband in Queensland, Australia. She was married for 20 years. And she met Stephen Paddock as a high roller hostess at a Reno casino. She was so short, she came up to his elbow, and he was only 6'1". But when they first got together in 2013, he was the height of romantic. They traveled the world, Dubai, Mediterranean countries, Asia, cruises, Bahamas, all expenses paid by him. And then they moved in together in Mesquite, Nevada. He paid for everything and spoke to her brother over the phone and said, hey, let's all get together. So at some point, he was happy with her and a happy enough guy.
2: And he had, he had a few million dollars, but then he lost it all. But hold on, Donna, we're going to take a break and we'll come back and talk more about the tragedy that occurred 9 years ago in Las Vegas. We'll be back in a moment on Coast to Coast AM.
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1: I'm Chris DeMeo. President Trump says Republicans must defeat Democrats in November.
2: If they're allowed to get back into office, we had a country that was laughed at all over the world. They were laughing at us. We're a bunch of fools. Now, they don't laugh anymore. We have the hottest country anywhere in the world, and we're going to keep it that way.
1: The president

0: Kicking off a 32-day campaign blitz in Durant, Oklahoma on Thursday night. A $15 billion investment in steel is coming to Iowa. Congresswoman Marionette Miller-Meeks says it's a boost for American-made products.
1: Even more importantly, this vertical integration of mine it in America, mill it in America, and make it in America, we're going to be able to be competitive when it comes to steel.
0: The new plant is expected to produce 7.5 million tons of steel annually and bring in more than 1,700 jobs. 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
2: We shall take your calls next hour with Donna Kaufman as we talk about the incredible situation that occurred 9 years ago in Las Vegas. 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The Paranormal Podcast Network keeps cruising along. If you haven't listened yet, you're missing some great shows, and Tom is here to tell you about more of them.
3: Yeah, we're not going to let you miss them. In fact, we're going to introduce you right now to Captain Ron on the line. Captain, how are you?
4: Doing great, brother.
3: Ron is the host of Beyond Contact, one of our shows on the Paranormal Podcast Network. Ron, what do you got this week?
4: This week we have the filmmakers of a new documentary out about the famous Cotes photo from Costa Rica, which was taken back in 1971. You've probably seen this. It's a pretty famous photo, and it's really great. And it was done as part of an official governmental mapping program. So it's one of the rare times where we have an official government photo with a secure chain of custody. And it turns out that the photographer who took it actually claims to be a lifelong experiencer going back to his early childhood. That's a heck of a coincidence, and it's a great story, Tom.
3: I was just looking at that today, as a matter of fact. You know, Ron, last week we did a tribute show to the late ufologist Nick Pope. I knew Nick very well. I knew you knew him. What did he mean to our cause and to finding the truth about what's out there?
4: Well, a lot, because, you know, he was an important member. He's one of the guys from the Ministry of Defense who actually came out and said what he could after he retired about this issue. And he was a real advocate, and you saw him everywhere. He was at every single contact in the desert. And it's really, really a shame he's not with us anymore to keep the fight going.
3: Yeah, that is true. Ron, thanks for a few minutes spending it with us here today. 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In the search, put in Coast to Coast AM. All the great shows will pop right up, including Beyond Contact with Captain Ron. Thanks, Ron.
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0: And welcome back to Coast to Coast. George Norrie with you, Donna Kaufman with us. Donna, almost 6 years to the date, we had that tragedy in Israel that has still not stopped as well. What is it about people out in these events? Are they safe?
1: Well, you know, I don't think they are. I would not go to an open-air event. But this was a big difference between what happened in Israel. And we know that the Nova Festival was the open-air event. But the terrorists who were at that didn't know that there was any kind of concert. They didn't know that. They were there to do a lot of damage. They came in with a barrage of 5,000 rockets, 1,200 people infiltrated the territory, targeting IDF bases and junctions. They were not there. You know, it was a happy moment for them when they discovered that there was a concert going on. So it's different. You know, it's a different kind of situation there. But, you know, there are still people who will be looking at Stephen Paddock and wondering, you know, what happened and why can't they find out what happened? Well, it wasn't for lack of trying. He changed in the last year before he went wacko, and he did not want to have sex. He didn't like his girlfriend anymore. She was living with him. She gave up her life in the Philippines and Australia to move in with him. And then he berated her. Her perfume and lipstick made him sick. He made her walk behind him. He insulted her Catholic beliefs. There was child porn found on his hard drive, but I don't know whether she knew about that. He transferred $150,000 to her by wire prior to the shooting. And it was believed he did that to get rid of her so that she couldn't stop his actions at the concert. She thought he was breaking up with her, and she was like ready to do that. She told cops her fingerprints would be on his ammo because he made her help load bullets into magazines. But she cooperated fully. She was considered a witness, the best witness, not a suspect. She had a clear conscience, and she was cleared by authorities. So what made him go crazy? We mentioned before gambling. He used to be somebody who would enjoy gambling and was very good at it.
0: He loved video poker, didn't he?
1: Yeah. 2 years before, he had $2 million, and over the next 2 years, he lost almost 75% of that.
0: Wow.
1: He paid casinos $600K because he lost so much. He had credit card companies asking him for $170K. He would have regular low-cost meals at a retirement center. This is a guy who was formerly a postal worker, IRS employee, Lockheed Martin. I don't know what he did, but he made his money as a real estate investor before becoming a full-time gambler. But, you know, when you think about video poker, that's not a gambler's game. That's a game that it's almost, I hate to say it, but masturbatory. It's doing the same thing again and again and again, not dealing with anything. A gambler likes to sit at a table and scope out the competition and play mind games. He was not about that. He was a germaphobe, balding, bad teeth. And when they looked at his, he had his autopsy done. They determined he had high blood pressure, but no maladies. There was trace of Valium in his urine, which meant it was already through his system. He had no drugs or alcohol. He shot himself in the head, so his brain was sent to Stanford for forensics
0: study,
1: and they found nothing abnormal. He had been married and divorced twice, once in 77 to 79, another time 85 to 90, no kids. So Mary Lou was really the only person that he was close to, and he was driving her away.
0: But something just doesn't add up, Donna.
1: Yeah, I know.
0: Doesn't make sense.
1: They looked at it from a lot of different viewpoints. And the terrorism definition differs for feds and the state, which MGM Resorts, which owned Mandalay Bay, cited that for them being able to say, we have no liability to the victims here because this is a state crime. But here's an interesting thing that happened. He broke, and I don't know at what point he did this, if it was right before he shot himself because he knew the cops were at the door. He broke another window to shoot at two huge fuel tanks at McCarran, which is now Harry Reid Airport. He was 1,100 feet away. But the bullets, two of them hit the tanks.
0: Did he try to blow the tanks up?
1: He tried to, but they didn't breach the skins. If he had been closer and if his truck was there, he could have used his truck to break down the fence that was harboring the tanks. And he might have been able to cause an explosion because he had fertilizer in his truck. I'm not sure what kind. But when Tim McVeigh took down the OKC federal building, he used ammonium nitrate fertilizer and diesel fuel. So did Paddock want that to happen as well? Was it the idea to cause an explosion? And why did he do that? And I went down the rabbit hole trying to figure that out because those fuel tanks were used for fueling Janet planes, which are basically the CIA air transport 737s. They have a whole stock of them, and they fly employees from the airport to Area 51 or Creech Air Force Base, northwest of Las Vegas, where there's a joint U.S.-UK program that houses drone targets in the Middle East. So Janet planes are interesting. They have no identification on them, but you see them on the park there. They're white with red stripes. There's an N number, but no ID. I used to listen to their air transmissions, which, you know, are public. But was that his goal? Was that Stephen Paddock's goal? Was he mad because of something maybe that happened at Lockheed Martin when he was there? I'm not sure why he left that job or why he left any job. But, you know, he considered himself retired and a gambler. But, you know, as gamblers go, he was a failure at that as well.
0: The people who knew him, did they like him?
1: Nobody did. No. The only person who tried to put up with him was Mary Lou Danley, who I hope one day you get the chance to talk to, because she seems like a nice woman, approachable, but she may not want to talk to anyone at this point. You know, she was considered a suspect and then cleared. But, you know, she had the greatest life with him, going from these fancy cruises and then having to load his weapons with her fingerprints on the bullets. That was what their social life was toward the end. Loading the magazines, and that must have just been horrendous for her. She had no advance knowledge that this was happening, that he had these plans, but I'm sure she was happy to have gotten through it unfazed.
0: For him to kill himself, he must have known, one, that he was doing wrong, and he must have been severely depressed.
1: Yes, yes. But that has to go back a while, because the brother who hadn't seen him in 10 years said he was depressed, and but nobody thought he was suicidal. But they all thought he was mentally ill, paranoid, delusional, no contact for, you know, 10 years, or the one that he was texting with hadn't seen him, but said that he was bored. So,
0: did he kill himself?
1: It was just a mystery, and all the investigators just had to end up shrugging and saying, we're not sure what made him do this. But they did assert that he was a lone wolf, that he had no other person helping him.
0: Did he kill himself after police came to his door?
1: Yes. The cops heard, the cops were breaching the door, and they heard the bullet, the shot. So they went in, and he, you know, he did that one thing right. He should have, like I said, started with that. But he left his mark on America, because this was the worst mass shooting in modern American history.
0: It still is. It probably will always be.
1: And, you know, they've now canceled the Route 91 Harvest Festival because it was just such a blow to all the concert goers there and all the people who organized and all the bands that were playing. They just folded and said no more.
0: And didn't all this take about 15 minutes?
1: Yeah, I'm not sure about the timeline. I was wondering about that, too, and couldn't find anything that that said how long. But that's why I would love to see the full 187-page document that the Las Vegas cops put together. Maybe that has a timeline on it. But
0: We started getting reports.
1: But you know what? When you have that kind of weaponry, and these were bump stock modifications, he had 23 guns on him, and in the house they find another 19 rifles and guns found. So he had 23 with him, many of which had bump stock modifications. So they were semi-autos that mimicked automatics. So he could just fire those bullets as quick as he could hold down the trigger.
0: But he probably just wheeled suitcases through security in Las Vegas, because unlike the airport, they don't check your bags.
1: Well, and when he showed up at the airport, at the hotel, they knew him at Mandalay Bay. He had stayed there before. He had gambled. He was considered a high roller because he was such a big loser.
0: Well, they comped him there, didn't they?
1: I think they did. Yeah, I'm not sure about that, but but they liked him. And so they said, hey, what's all this, you've got 10 suitcases and duffel bags. What is that? And he said, I'm expecting my family will show up. So, of course, that was a lie. But, you know, they didn't question him. So they loaded up the carts with his rifles, power drills, laptops, 3 cell phones, his handwritten calibrations, and sent him up to his room on the 32nd floor, making sure that it overlooked the festival.
0: Crazy. And all you got to do is put Do Not Disturb on that door, and the maids won't come in.
1: Yep, exactly. He had a suite, so I'm not sure which of the windows that he shot out or broke somehow to then fire at the Janet fuel tanks. But I think that he probably had other plans that they just couldn't quite put together with assurance. We can only speculate.
0: Donna, let's take some calls with you when we come back in a moment. Donna Kaufman, tell us when we come back what your latest book is as well. We'll be back.
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11: The Blitz begins. I'm Chris DeMeo, Fox News. President Trump makes a stop in Texas as Republicans face crucial midterm races.
12: President Trump telling a crowd at a Peterbilt truck factory north of Dallas Thursday.
13: Heavy truck shipments have hit an all-time high, the highest in the history of our country under the Trump administration. So America, trucking is back.
12: Touting his trade and tariff agenda and efforts to boost American production, saying the U.S. has added 60,000 new manufacturing jobs. The president also addressing costs in the Iran war.
13: So one way or the other, it's going to be over. And when it's over, oil is going to go like that. In the meantime, prices have come way down, oil prices.
12: The stop, part of a campaign blitz to promote the GOP as it works to hold on to its slim congressional majorities in the midterm elections. Kristen Goodwin, Fox News.
11: The president also rallied tonight in Oklahoma. President Trump says there's a possible link to Iran and a co-pilot who tried to crash an Israel-bound jet this week. Fox's Jared Halpern has more from the White House.
14: President Trump says investigators are looking into a link between the co-pilot of a Fly Dubai jet who stabbed the pilot and tried to crash the aircraft in Iran.
13: I would say the answer based on what I'm hearing is yes, but we're working on it right now.
14: If Iran is found to have been involved in the attempted attack on the Israel-bound plane, President Trump says there will be a response.
13: Oh, they'll be hit very hard. Don't worry. You just ask them. They know what happened.
14: Israeli Prime Minister Benjamin Netanyahu says the co-pilot underwent Islamist indoctrination. The co-pilot is from Oman, a Gulf country that does not have diplomatic relations with Israel. At the White House, Jared Halpern, Fox News.
11: New York Governor Kathy Hochul has appointed a special prosecutor to oversee an investigation into a woman's allegations that she was raped at a Cornell University fraternity house. 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
11: Krista Pike, the woman who survived two lethal injections during an execution attempt, is in critical condition and is receiving medical care, according to her lawyers.
18: The now 50-year-old was convicted back in 1995 at the age of 18 for the torture and murder of her 19-year-old classmate, Colleen Slimmer. But Krista's attorneys say it took an hour for officials just to put in her IVs. She received two doses of the lethal drug called pentobarbital, which witnesses say she was still snoring loudly more than 30 minutes later. Her attorney is now moving to commute her sentence, arguing she was in unnecessary agony. Meantime, the governor is halting all future executions while the state reviews what went wrong.
11: Fox's Chanley Painter. Before the planned execution, about 25,000 people had signed a petition to Governor Bill Lee asking him to commute Pike's death sentence to life in prison. Four new crew members are on the International Space Station after a record-breaking trip.
19: SpaceX launched Commander Jessica Watkins and her crew Thursday for NASA after a three-week delay to fix their Dragon capsule's fuel system. After docking with the International Space Station, the four got hugs and handshakes from personnel already on board. NASA says the new crew made it to the ISS in 7 hours, 55 minutes. That's the shortest time ever. A fact not lost on Watkins. Soon after she climbed into the station.
20: We are so excited to be here. That was a super quick trip. It is hard to believe that we're already here.
19: There are now 11 people on board the ISS. Four who've been on the station since February are scheduled to start the trip back to Earth Monday. Jill Nato, Fox News.
11: Stocks finishing on higher ground on Thursday. The Dow finishing up 20 points. The NASDAQ and S&P 500 also finishing higher. I'm Chris DeMeo. This is Fox News.
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1: Our special guest this hour, Donna Kaufman. We're talking about the tragedy that occurred in Las Vegas 9 years ago to this date, October 1st, back there in 7 years ago. My gosh, 9 years ago. It's crazy. We'll be back with her in a moment on Coast to Coast. Sea Crane has what you need to stay ready when severe weather knocks out your power. 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

0: And welcome back, George Norrie, along with Donna Kaufman. Donna, what's your latest book that you have out now?
1: Well, I have, there are four books that Cyril and I wrote together, the last of which is the JFK Assassination Dissected, an analysis by forensic pathologist Cyril Wecht. It's the case he never stopped working on. And that one is just, you know, it really exposes the people that Cyril had to fight to get the facts of this case out, which you know because you spoke to him and you were so well briefed about the case to begin with, so he really enjoyed speaking with you. But prior to that, we came out with Final Exams, which was lesser-known twisty mysteries. Most of them were based around his state of Pennsylvania, and they're all very touching cases with weird twists. Before that, it was From Crime Scene to Courtroom, which was my celebrity views, my celebrity cases, Michael Jackson, Casey Anthony's shocking acquittal for her daughter's murder, wife killer Drew Peterson, and Colonel Philip Shue. He was a military hero whose death was botched by the original investigators until Cyril got in there and straightened him out. That one has been, and many of our cases have been covered by Dateline and 48 Hours and 2020. So it's nice to watch those reruns and see him giving, you know, which I helped produce some of them too, and seeing Cyril give his fiery comments about the cases. Our first book was A Question of Murder, which involved Anna Nicole Smith and her son Daniel, their weird deaths, which Cyril worked on both of those cases. And the deaths of two young girls, Stephanie Crow in San Diego and Danielle Van Dam in Florida. And then also murder cover-ups in the wake of Hurricane Katrina, which really never got the attention it should have. And Spike Lee did a miniseries about Katrina and didn't have the facts of the case down, because the doctor who went around to 33 patients and euthanized them because the insurer said, let's pull the plug on these people. They're old, let's stop rescuing people from helicopter landing on the hospital roof, and you know, let's just find a way to put these people out of our misery. And so this doctor went around and gave every one of 33 people injections to euthanize them. They were viable people, and she went unpunished. And actually, she was a cancer doctor who had none of these people were her patients, but she found a way to make her insurance company happy and to get out of town. And she continues to give lectures, ridiculous as that is, about emergency medicine. And I guess it's easy when you have those kind of knockout drugs, killing drugs. She should have been with Krista Pike. She would have accomplished the goal. So anyway, all of our cases are just, you know, true crime mysteries and appealing to true crime people, but also in very accessible conversational kinds of views. And some of these cases I also covered in the courtroom.
0: How much have we lost, Donna, with his death?
1: Well, I think a lot. You know, there are just very few people who had the bravado and the knowledge to back it up. That's the thing. It's one thing to have a big mouth and to, you know, there are a lot of those people around. And they hook on to high-profile cases. But Cyril was just fair-minded. When Yasser Arafat died, and it was said that he had AIDS, his family went to Cyril and said, would you do the autopsy? And he said, of course, you know, of course I will. And then, I guess cooler heads prevailed and said, no, he's a Jew. You don't want him doing. But, you know, he could have done that autopsy very well and very fairly and would have determined what happened. But, you know, that's one hit that got away.
0: Let's go to the phones. John in Wisconsin to get us started. Go ahead, John.
2: Hello, George. Hello, Donna. Brief comment and a question, please.
1: Sure, John.
2: I'd like to offer my condolences to all those who lost loved ones 9 years ago tonight. What an awful tragedy.
1: Yeah.
2: I was living in Milwaukee in the early 1990s when Jeffrey Dahmer went berserk. There were numerous warning signs that he was not right, but those signs went unchecked and unchallenged. And we know the results. My question, Donna, is this. Do you think it's our human nature that we just don't want to get involved when we encounter somebody that has mental illness or social dysfunction? You know, you mentioned several times, Donna, that Paddock was mentally ill, and yet it went unchecked, and he was able to move along. Now, I by no means mean to say that people that are mentally ill are going to be murderers, but all murderers have this trait of mental illness or social dysfunction. So just wanted your thoughts on that, Donna. And George, thank you for taking my call.
0: Thank you, John. Go ahead, Donna.
1: It's just a great question. And that's the question that all of the investigators went into when they filed their separate reports and did their separate investigations. What were the clues? Who was close to him? What showed his dissembling? And there were things that he, you know, there were things you could point to, but, you know, to go to that length, shooting 1,000 bullets into a crowd of people who are trying to have a nice day in an open air concert, I mean, that's just off the map.
0: He must have had so much hate in him.
1: Yeah. Yep. And what was motivating that? Well, you know what? They all said, we don't know. We don't know.
0: I believe them, don't you?
1: I do. You know, you'd think that if he had some sort of political view, he would have written a manifesto. There was none of that. He didn't keep a diary. He did have 3 cell phones that cops could only get into 2 of them, and that's how they found the child porn. So they couldn't get into the 3rd. God knows what was on that, but
0: yeah.
1: Nothing was shown that he had any one helping him or that he was trying to impress a certain person. None of that.
0: Let's go to first
1: lone wolf.
0: First time caller, Scott in Albuquerque, New Mexico. Hello, Scott.
3: Yes, sir. How are you doing?
0: Great.
3: Yes, ma'am. I had 2 questions. One, I was wondering what the ratio of male to female serial killers is. I assume it may be the testosterone difference. But the other question is the nurse that's on trial for killing her 3 children. She's a neonatal nurse, so she knows inside and out postpartum depression. And from watching the show, the court case, I got the impression she knew what she was doing and maybe even her husband. I was just wondering your opinion, please.
1: Well, you're talking about Lindsay Clancy, who was the jury deadlocked in a 11-1 in favor of acquitting her because her attorney made the point that she had postpartum psychosis after
0: and it was
1: trial.
0: A mistrial, right?
1: It was a mistrial, and I do hope that they retry her again because it could go different. I happen to agree with the person who found her guilty because there were too many things that lined up where she knew what she was doing. She wasn't in the middle of a breakdown. She was suffering for a long time. She was on a whole bunch of different medications. She saw different doctors, who all of whom gave her different medications. So she was being treated, and she was having all the kinds of things that you see when you see somebody falling apart, you know, the dreams, the lack of sleep. But she was also a good mother. She knew what she was doing. You know, you think about the three children that didn't get to live through this, through their mother's abuse.
0: Sad story.
1: I do think that they'll retry, and they should.
0: And Scotty, what was your second question?
3: I'm going to follow up on the Lindsey Graham question, or whatever her name is. Is it possible that it was for fame and fortune that they can sue the doctors or the pharmacy or any of that?
1: Well, that is certainly going to happen. You know, we wonder why insurance prices are so high. It's because, you know, they're easy targets for people who see a tragedy and want to turn it into, you know, a money-making opportunity. So certainly that will happen. You know, I guess it should happen. You know, that's, we'll have to see that. The case that I don't get is Luigi Mangione. I mean, my God, how in the world does he have a fan club and these women, you know, who are just falling all over themselves to worship this guy who's a cold-blooded killer?
0: It's crazy.
1: Yeah, that's awful.
0: Let's go to Scott in San Luis Obispo, California. Scotty, go ahead.
4: Hello, George. Hello, Donna.
1: Hey, Scott.
4: George, I have two comments. Hi, Donna. I have two comments. George, is that okay?
0: Sure.
4: Yeah, so I remember a few days after this horrible incident happened, I watched the footage over and over again of the first officer and the two security guards. They were under the floor of Stephen Paddock. They didn't know what floor he was on until they were right under his suite. They could hear the firing of the machine guns above. I could hear the sheer panic they were in. And the fact that Stephen Paddock placed a booby trap in the hallway to stall time. But,
1: yes.
4: You know, Donna, I think he committed this manifesto was to make history because he said he was bored. And what he felt that he wanted to make a name for himself, as sick as it was, or he used this incident of some kind of reality video game of his own thrill, as sick as it was. Either he lost it or he wanted a thrill. We'll never know. He left nothing behind us. That's my first comment.
1: Well, you're right on. And that is what all the paid investigators who have teams of profilers determined is, you know, all the hints were there, but putting it together, they just couldn't prove anything.
0: What's your second thought, Scotty?
4: Yeah, lastly, George, you know, seeing all the victims of this is beyond belief. But when you look online, the photos, I can't seem to figure out one particular photo. There's one gentleman laying on his girlfriend, and he's looking at her. And I don't know if she is alive or she passed on. But seeing these photos is a reminder that life is precious. These people are all having the time of their lives, and one person ruined it for them and everybody else. And we're still living it 9 years later. And I'm so glad, George, that you brought up this anniversary. I don't consider it an anniversary. I always consider it a tragedy, but that we're talking about it. But what? Why did it? We'll never know. So thank you, Donna.
1: Well, you know what? Thank you, Scott, for bringing up that too, because I don't know that particular photo, but imagine seeing somebody that you go to a nice concert with, having a time of your life, maybe having a beer or, you know, whatever's enjoyment in the afternoon. And then all of a sudden, you know, seeing people running and tripping over each other and, you know, getting shot. I mean, good Lord. You know,
0: you wonder what's going through his head, Donna, when he breaks the window and he starts shooting the masses down below. What's he thinking?
1: Well, that's when they must have known, you know, the Mandalay Bay must have known something was up when I don't know if he shot out the window or used a rifle butt to break the window, but, you know, that must have been the first clue.
0: No matter how
1: who checked him in, and all of a sudden now they get what was in those heavy bags that he had, those duffel bags and suitcases, 10 of them. Now they know what was in there, and the former caller was correct about he put out a blockade to get through outside of his door to kind of slow down the cops from breaching, but they did get to him, and too late to save him.
0: Do you think he planned to kill himself that moment?
1: No, I don't, and I think that

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1: From that airport to different locations that are dark sites, either Area 51 or Creech Air Force Base. And it makes sense that, you know, what did he have fertilizer in his car for? He wasn't planting anything.
2: Right.
1: So what was that about? So I think that was his greater plan. And I don't know if I'm alone in thinking that or if that was part of what the investigators determined. But we'll never know because, you know, he shot himself.
2: And why shoot up all these people if your plan is to blow up tanks?
1: Yeah, well, he just wanted to cause the most human suffering he could. And you know, what does that say about a person who does that? I mean, geez.
2: Was he mad because he had gambling losses?
1: I think, you know, he's a guy who had $2 million, and then at the end, he only had 500 grand. But still, 500 grand, he should not be going to, like, retirement homes and eating almost free lunches there three times a week because he told them he had no money.
2: That's a great
1: point. You know,
2: point.
1: The people who lived there did not have 500 grand. You know, that would have been...
2: He probably didn't even have 5,000 grand.
1: He did because, you know, we know that he wired to the Philippines 150,000 to the girlfriend who said she was going to start a business there. I don't know what kind of business, but maybe that was to help her or to say goodbye or whatever. But she took it as... He's breaking up with me just as well because he's going crazy.
2: We'll come back and take final calls with you, Donna, in just a moment. Donna Kaufman with us, talking about the tragedy from October 1st, 2017 in Las Vegas.
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on Thursday night. And the Atlanta Braves are moving on after winning Game 3 of their first-round wild-card series over the Philadelphia Phillies in Atlanta Thursday night 6-2. They will next take on the Los Angeles Dodgers in the division series that starts on Saturday at 4 p.m. Eastern time in L.A. in a game that will be seen on Fox. 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
1: Next hour, Michael Wynn joins us to talk about hauntings. Make sure you're part of the program, and I'm looking forward to that. Ghost to Ghost, we're doing on October 30th. It'll be a Friday night, and Tom needs some of your stories.
2: 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We'll call a few of you back, and you can tell them right on the air right here on Ghost to Ghost.
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4: 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I'm a Coast to Coast Insider, and I'll tell you what. It's a great thing for me. Here in West Virginia, we get inundated with snow, but it doesn't matter as long as we have our provisions. 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
1: 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Right at the top of the homepage, it says Insider. 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

0: And welcome back. George Norrie with you. Our final segment with Donna Kaufman as we talk about the tragedy that occurred October 1st, 2017 in Las Vegas, Nevada. You remember where you were that night, Donna?
1: No, I don't. But I remember just being shocked and depressed and, you know, just thinking, oh, now what's going to happen? You know, I mean, I was just, and I spoke to you shortly after.
0: Mm-hmm. I was on the air, and I couldn't believe it. The number count kept going up higher and higher and higher. It was unbelievable.
1: Gosh. Yeah, that's so sad. It's just so wrong that someone could cause that kind of pain to so many people that he doesn't know
0: and get away with it.
1: Yeah.
0: Let's go to Lee in Alabama on the wild card line. Go ahead, Lee.
2: Hey, George. How are you?
0: Good. Thank you.
2: Yes, I remember when this happened, the reports came out pretty soon, if I remember right, that Paddock's father was a criminal, that he was had robbed a few banks, and he was on the FBI's 10 most wanted list, I believe, from 1967 to 75, if I remember right.
1: Really? I didn't know that. That's shocking.
2: Yes, I figured you had done some research on his father, and I was going to ask you what you had found, but you may want to check in on that.
1: Yeah, you scooped me, buddy.
2: Okay. Thank y'all.
0: All right, we'll check into that.
1: Yeah.
0: You never know.
1: Gee, you know, I actually did look up his parents, and since they were both gone, I figured, okay, well, let's sleeping dogs lay. But that's interesting if he was raised by a criminal.
0: Now, his brothers are still around, are they not?
1: Well, they were when, you know, when they first spoke to the cops. And, of course, they had, you know, nothing to do with him. Two of them hadn't seen or talked to him in many years. And the one that wasn't texting with him said, you know, I had no idea this was in his heart.
0: Well, Panic was born in Iowa. Where was he living?
1: Mesquite, which is in Las Vegas, near Las Vegas or in Nevada.
0: Let's go to Lewis in Pennsylvania. Go ahead, Lewis.
3: Hello, George. Thank you for taking my call. I have two comments and a question.
0: Sure.
3: Yeah, my comments are right. The reason I think he picked Las Vegas was more of a soft target. If he tried that in Chicago, people might have been shooting back at him. I think he knew that. And my other comment was, I agree with you, Donna. You know, how does a 64-year-old man haul all those bags? And let alone, I don't know how that shooting spree lasted, but he must have been in pretty good shape to keep that up, even if the gun was fully automatic. But my question is, Donna, do you think he was some kind of one of those MK-Ultra mind control candidates? Okay, thanks, George.
0: There were a lot of conspiracy talks about him, Donna, at the time.
1: Right. And they have to look at everything. They have to, you know, but they can only pin it on what they can prove. And nothing was able to be proven.
0: I mean, a lot of people thought, was he a terrorist?
1: No. He seemed to be a lone operator and just a mad at the world kind of guy. I mean, for him to be so rude to the woman that he lived with, and who gave up her life to be with him, and they would go to the Starbucks, and she would order something, and he'd say, "No, you're not getting that. You'll get fat. You're calling her ugly, demeaning her, and insisting that she walk behind him. I mean, this is his only friend, and he drove her away.
0: Did he leave any?
1: The rest of his money?
0: Did he leave anything written behind or anything like that?
1: Nothing except there were calibrations in his handwriting about where to shoot, you know, so that's the only thing. But there was nothing that would have revealed a cause of action.
0: Did you ever look into the life of Ted Kaczynski when he was alive, the Unabomber?
1: Yeah, I did. I remember that case. And he still has a fan club out there, too. I mean, he's gone now. But, you know, people really need to get better heroes.
0: Tyler in California is with us. Go ahead, Tyler.
4: Hey there, Deborah and George. Fantastic.
0: Thank you.
4: I think sometimes we forget how long ago this was. I mean, clearly, we're talking 9 years.
0: 9 years is a long time. That's right.
1: Yeah.
4: And what was going on during those times as well. Here's the things that about this story that have concerned me for a long time. That story for how impactful the biggest mass shooting in recent American history was dropped out of the mainstream media very quickly. It left the news spectrum. Trump had just jumped into office. There was the rumors of Khashoggi and MBS, Mohammed bin Salman was in, I'm sorry, not Khashoggi. There was rumors of MBS being in the hotel that day. A year and one day afterwards was when apparently he murdered Khashoggi. There's also the sheriff, John Pelletier, that was the main lead investigator. And they kind of, if I remember correctly, the FBI and the local police were kind of a little bit at odds on the investigation. And then all of a sudden, he is in Hawaii as kind of living the good life. Are there any comments on any of those points?
1: I'm sorry, who was living the good life in Hawaii?
4: John Pelletier, Pelletier. He was the Vegas police captain guy that he was basically leading the investigation. If I remember correctly, I could be off on this, and please, since you're the expert here. And then now he is, after all the kind of drama fell off, now he just moved out to Maui and is the police chief in Maui after this whole case just kind of disappeared from the media.
1: It took many years for them to issue the various reports, and that's years of really a solid investigation. I mean, they spoke to the people at the Starbucks where they went to. I mean, they spoke to his family. They spoke to what family he had. They spoke to people who knew him in the workplace, at the retirement home, where he lived. You know, they did due diligence there. So I don't know that anybody screwed up. If you can't come up with the answer of what motivated him, I don't consider that a failure. I consider it, you know, they tried their best, and there was no there. So, I can't speak more. It must be really depressing to have a case this big and to think, I'm going to solve this. I'm going to get to the bottom. And then you can't, because it doesn't go anywhere.
0: Donna, do we know how long Paddock planned this?
1: Well, we know as of August, he was scoping out that Chicago Lollapalooza. So that was certainly what he planned. Now, did he have all of his weapons with him when he checked into that hotel? He asked for a hotel room that overlooked the event. Was he prepared to do shoot him up that day? I don't know. I'm sure that's something that the authorities looked into. I don't know what their conclusion was. But, you know, I think it goes back, you know, some months from August being the first known thing. But when did he start having his girlfriend load up his rifle magazines? That's what I want to know, because you know, she said very clearly, you're going to find my fingerprints on those bullets.
0: And they did.
1: Yeah.
0: Let's go to Mark in Henderson, Nevada. Go ahead, Mark.
5: Yeah, can you hear me okay?
0: Yeah, we sure can.
1: Mm-hmm.
5: Okay, well, it's kind of surprised me how on this show, like, a lot of people don't trust what the government says about aliens and things like that, but because they're hiding a lot of stuff. The FBI got caught doing shady stuff before, and especially after the former director got fired, they got caught doing things like threatening to load child porn on other people's computers, and that was in the news to prosecute political enemies. And Pat,
1: By the way, I've never heard that. I've never heard any kind of credible, setting someone up with child porn. That's something I've never heard.
5: Political enemies after Trump was elected. It was proven. And then Paddock was, he took a trip to the Middle East before the shooting, and that the news about that kind of disappeared. I was living in Las Vegas and working as security, and my friend's brother was a sergeant with Metro Police, and he knows a lot about it. But they told most of them they can't say anything about it. They better not say anything or they'll get fired. They knew more about it than they were able to say. And you can't trust everything the FBI puts out, because they covered up the shooting in Pennsylvania.
0: Mark, let me ask you, though, what do you think happened with Paddock?
5: I think he could have been some kind of a thing where that working for, who knows, some political enemy, somebody from the Middle East, because he was in the, what was he doing in the Middle East before the shooting? And it could have been some kind of terrorist thing, maybe, or it could have been some kind of setup with the crooked FBI agents.
0: I had not heard. Go ahead, Donna.
1: I reject all of that, and you are set in your way, and you believe what you want to believe, and this is the problem that we have in this world, where, you know, you look at a 187 page report and say, I don't believe anything in that, or it's just cover up. They looked into it. It wasn't just one agency. It was a sheriff. It was LA, Las Vegas PD, it was FBI, it was Secret Service, it was, you know, everybody is not in collusion to, you know, make your day and to find this horrible person, giving him some excuse he doesn't deserve. Sorry.
0: I had never heard about him going to the Middle East, had you?
1: Nope. No, he went on cruises. He did go to when he was first getting together with Mary Lou. They went on, throughout the Mediterranean, and they went. But I never heard of him being in the Middle East. No, that wasn't his thing that I know about. I mean, you know what? Give me some proof solid proof that is corroborated by a major press organization, and I will pay attention. But I've seen nothing.
0: Strange case indeed. Truly remarkable. Donna, keep in touch with us and let us know if you need anything from us, all right?
1: Well, thank you so much. I appreciate you. You're a booster for my career and my ego, and I appreciate you very much, George.
0: Well, you're a great investigative reporter, and we need more people like you. Donna Kaufman, and her latest book, From Crime Scene to Courtroom, she's got a mini, and she's got a four-book series that she did with the late pathologist Cyril Weck. We'll be back in a moment to talk about hauntings in Louisiana in just a moment.
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7: 1 month and a day until the midterms. I'm Ted Lindner, Fox News. President Trump kicking off a 32-day midterm campaign marathon, hitting the road as Republicans fight to hold on to their power in Congress. The midterms shaken up as a major test of the president's second term, with control of Congress on the line. One key battleground, the U.S. Senate race in the state of Texas between Republican Attorney General Ken Paxton and Democrat James Tallarico. The president was in Texas Thursday.
8: I want to thank you for being here, you special man. And again, you certainly one of the, but I think maybe the best attorney general of the whole United States of America. That's your only qualification for the job. I say that's a very good qualification.
7: The president also rallying in Durant, Oklahoma, where he told supporters he's confident Mike Mazie can win the election to succeed Governor Kevin Stitt. Mazie faces Democrat Cindy Munson. President Trump weighing in on the suspected hijacking attempt of that Fly Dubai plane. The president says he's closely following the investigation. Fox's Jeff Paul with more.
9: The Emiratis are leading this investigation, but they are working with the Israelis as they try to figure out why the suspect allegedly stabbed his co-pilot and then tried to crash the plane. Netanyahu saying the suspect was from Oman, a country Israel doesn't have diplomatic ties with and therefore wouldn't be allowed to land in Israel. The prime minister is working to figure out exactly how that was allowed. Netanyahu says the suspect is now being interrogated in Saudi Arabia. The prime minister also crediting not only those ordinary citizens who helped stabilize the plane, but the pilot, an Indian national.
7: Israeli Prime Minister Bibi Netanyahu telling Fox investigators believe the co-pilot was radicalized by Islamic groups. And the Atlanta Braves moving on after winning Game 3 of their first-round wildcard series over the Phillies in Atlanta Thursday night, 6-2. They'll take on the Dodgers in the division series starting Saturday at 4 p.m. Eastern time in L.A. in a game that'll be on Fox. 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
11: They give it to Jude Bickle up the middle, and now he's going to go to the house. The ball is loose on the ground, or he'll jump on it.
0: Celebrating 100 seasons in Keenan Stadium.
11: Hall hesitation at first. He's at the 10. Hall to the 5. Hall to the end zone. Hall pinballs his way in for 6.
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7: This morning, the Labor Department releases the all-important jobs report for the month of September.
12: Payrolls are predicted to increase by a modest 90,000 in September, a sharp decline from August's surprisingly strong 162,000 gain, which was nearly triple expectations. August's jobs report showed a much stronger rebound in hiring after a shaky summer. More recent labor market data have remained fairly stable, signaling that the job market has regained some footing. The unemployment rate is forecast to hold steady at 4.1% for a third month in a row. September's jobs report takes on added importance after the Fed raised rates by a quarter point a couple of weeks ago and indicated that another increase is likely before the end of the year to combat inflation. Hillary Barsky, Fox News.
7: Four astronauts arriving at the International Space Station Thursday night.
13: This new ISS crew of two Americans, a Canadian and a Russian, will spend the next 6 months in space. As they acclimate, NASA's Low Earth Orbit Program Manager Dana Weigel said experiments are part of their mission, including research on stem cell-derived tissue, hoping to inspire new health breakthroughs.
14: Pharmaceutical treatments or figuring out how a disease actually really activates. But we can target treatments for things like heart disease, ALS, Parkinson's.
13: There is also monitoring of the astronauts' blood flow to see how zero gravity affects it. This is the 13th crew SpaceX has taken to the ISS. Gernal Scott, Fox News.
7: And New York's Governor Kathy Hochul and New York Attorney General Tish James giving an update in the Cornell rape case, set to do that later this morning. The plaintiff, identified only as Jane Doe, alleges she was drugged and gang raped at a Cornell University fraternity house back in October of 2024. The accused men have argued that the woman's allegations directly contradict her original recorded statements. I'm Ted Lindner, and this is Fox News.
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0: And welcome back to Coast, George Norrie with you. Michael Wynn with us, a very respected Louisiana historian, author, and preservationist with 5 decades of experience, has served on 7 gubernatorial commissions, has authored more than 50 history books, and his recent research documenting lynchings across Louisiana has earned national attention. Michael, welcome to the program.
1: Honor and a pleasure. I don't normally get up at this time, but I'm glad to be here.
0: We're keeping you awake. And in Louisiana, it's got to be about, what, 3:10 in the morning?
1: 2 o'clock. Usually the only time I'm up at 2 o'clock in the morning is when I have a little bit too much spicy food the night before.
0: How's the weather your way?
1: Believe it or not, and I hate to say this, our weather is really good. I know a lot of people all over the nation are suffering from various fires and rain and everything. But usually Louisiana is the one with hurricanes and rain all the time. But right now we're doing very well and looking forward to the cooler part of the year.
0: Michael, 50 plus books. How'd you become so prolific?
1: Well, I know my wife didn't want me to be as prolific, but it's always how you manage time during the day. It's never about time. It's about your priorities. And I really enjoy my books, and a lot of people really enjoy my books. So, and there's always a mystery out there, whether it's in Louisiana history, Southern history, American history, that has been ignored, or the entire story hasn't been completely told. And I'm discovering these as I go along, and they're just fascinating stories behind American history that just nobody's ever really done the right work and researched and come up with a true story. And I'm having a lot of fun doing it, and a lot of other people are enjoying it too.
0: We've got a regular caller who lives in Alexandria, Louisiana. He'll probably call in today to talk with you when we take calls next hour. But he loves it out there.
1: It's a great place to live. Alexandria, central Louisiana, is just big enough that you have some variety, but just small enough you can cross town in 15 minutes.
0: What got you into writing, Michael?
1: Well, I didn't do too well in high school. You know, English class was boring, but something about literature kind of caught on, and I started reading the stuff that the teacher really wanted me to read. But then life took over, college, marriage, children, and eventually retirement. And I said, and everybody needs to plan out their retirement. I decided, what am I going to do? Well, I like reading history, and maybe I could write a little history. And I didn't know if I could find anything worth writing about. And then the first topic that I jumped into, a local magazine always said that John Wesley Hardin was in jail here. He was the West's greatest outlaw. And I said, it kept on mentioning it. He was here. He was in jail here. Why was he in jail? So I started researching. There were 7 biographies out on him. Every subject in this world has the world's so-called world's greatest expert on. And I reached this man in California. And I said, was John Wesley Hardin in jail here? And they said, no, he's never was anywhere in your area. So I started digging, and it was a John Hardin who was in jail. And somebody decided that was John Wesley Hardin. So the first story that I was going to write about, I debunked immediately. And in many ways, that's what I've been doing for many years, is writing and debunking stories that, because there are a lot of historians don't do a very good job. Let's just be honest. They don't do what they need to do if they're going to write a good book on history.
0: Well, congratulations to you, because you are one of Louisiana's top acclaimed writers, and you pulled it off, my friend.
1: Well, it's good to do something that you enjoy, and I really enjoy it. And it's hilarious when I also write articles for several monthly articles for several magazines, and a couple of them show my old ugly picture. And it's hilarious when I'm somewhere in Baton Rouge in New Orleans or somewhere else, and I get recognized. And I used to be a state probation parole officer. years ago. So often I get recognized by the old criminals I was involved with. So when somebody recognizes me and they point at me and I say, is that somebody who was under supervision or is that somebody who reads my stuff? So I have to kind of be real careful as to who's about to approach me.
0: Before we get into your book on haunted Louisiana, central Louisiana, give us an overview of your other books.
1: Well, I'll very briefly mention The Brothels of Central Louisiana. We had a legal brothel. New Orleans is famous for Storyville. We had a legal brothel district in Central Louisiana, and I've been able to document it well and create biographies of all the prostitutes. This was 120 years ago. Alexandria is named after a fellow named Alexander Fulton. This city has always treated him like some sort of great man, and it turns out he was convicted twice of treason. So when you get the true story, your hero is not always your hero. I discovered J.B. Lafargue. He's a man who was at one of the greatest African-Americans in American history who's been forgotten. He was the only African-American who was a member of the Republican Party at the 1896 Republican Convention, and he was a friend of William McKinley, yet he's completely forgotten about. I was able to give the true story on the great sandbar duel of 1827, where 18 Louisiana men went on an island in the middle of the Mississippi River 200 years ago to kill each other. It's called What's Murder Among Friends? I also wrote about Shipwreck Kelly, the world's greatest flagpole sitter, an absolutely fascinating man who lived in the night. He was one of the 10 best known men in the world in the 1920s. Yet he has been completely forgotten about and died on the streets of New York holding his flagpole gear. And on, there's so many great stories. Oh, Charles Frederick Page, an African-American former slave, patented a version of the airplane one month before the Wright brothers. Bet you never heard of him. And it goes on and on and on. There's so many great tales out there that people have ignored or just never got into. I once read an article about Civil War books. If you count every day of the Civil War, there is more than 4 books out for every day the Civil War happened. I think we've covered the Civil War pretty well, but there's so many other stories that have just been ignored. And I'm trying to knock them off. The lynching series I'm doing is truly, truly fascinating. And there's so many great stories out there.
0: How many lynchings did they have in Louisiana, Michael?
1: Well, way too many. But it was pretty common. Lynchings was in every state of the Union, including northern states and western states. And lynching... I'm documenting every lynching in Louisiana. I've got 4 books down published of 13 series that I'm doing. And what people don't understand about lynching, yes, the predominant lynchings were white men lynching black men. But white men lynched white men, black men lynched black men lynched white men. And back then, black men and white men would get together and lynch immigrants. So lynching was horrible. They used to have picnics under the hanging bodies and where the children were just eating on a Sunday while the body's hanging up in a tree. The true story about lynching, and I just wrote the chapter on Louisiana for the National Lynching Encyclopedia by Dr. Michael Pfeiffer from up in New York City. And the true story of lynching is nothing at all like what you see in movies and television. It's much, much worse. I cannot believe still, even when I read my own books, how the inhumanity of man versus man and woman versus woman.
0: When did the lynching craving kind of die down?
1: Towards the 30s and 40s when the federal government stepped in. But quite frankly, we don't hear a lot about it But there, every once in a while, there's still a lynching that in the United States, lynchings all over the world still going on. But every once in a while, lynchings still pop up in the United States. And lynchings where they break them out of the jail, they hang them, and I hate to be too graphic, but this is what really happened. They'd shoot the body, then they'd burn the body in the forest and let the animals take over. It was just, and it's so much worse, and I probably shouldn't go any further right here on radio.
0: Now, how did you get involved in writing about haunted central Louisiana?
1: Well, that's a strange kind of story. I really would never fantasize about hauntings or anything. I've watched movies and all that. And I was contacted by one of my publishers, and they said, we need a good book on hauntings in central North Louisiana. And I told my publisher, well, I don't know if I really believe in spirits and ghosts and stuff. And they said, no problem. You don't have to believe in it. You need to just write about this. Tell what other people have said. Tell the stories of others. Do it as a reporter. I said, yeah, okay, I can do that. So I got into it pretty deep, just interviewing people, going to all over the state, tons of telephone interviews, going to sites. And, well, quite frankly, after hearing all this, I do believe. And it's kind of like a criminal trial where a person is found guilty through a preponderance of evidence. There is an incredible amount of preponderance of evidence that the spirit world exists today around us. It does help to have an open mind and everything, but you don't get to choose when you have contacts with spirits. Sometimes it's by location, sometimes it's by tragedy, but you don't get to choose. Sometimes it just happens. And sometimes it happens and we don't really realize it. It's not like in the movies and on television. It's just a different feeling. I've actually experienced it in a couple of these houses and sites. It just happens to you where there's something there, something's happening, something's moving, and I'm incredulous. You're just incredulous that you don't even think about it as a ghost or a spirit. There's just something going on. And then you kind of put two and two together after a while, maybe after it's over with. Sometimes it doesn't last long. And you say, I think I just met with the spirit world. And yeah, I believe there's something out there and it's happening. And it happens to some people more often than others. But we've all experienced it. We may just not even realize it because we're so used to the, well, I hate to say phony way, but the dramatic way you see it in television and movies.
0: How did you find the stories for the book?
1: Well, I'm not really much on social media, but I have friends who are. They put out what I was doing. And, well, I have a really good network of people around Louisiana and the South. And I started calling around saying, hey, this is what I'm doing. I need to meet people who have had experiences. But then, of course, you see a lot of sites like the Myrtles in St. Francisville, which is supposedly the most haunted plantation house in America. And you go to places like that. And soon the stories just start coming about. Now, I did try to treat these as a reporter where I began with some skeptics, but I did record everything people said. And I was also tried to look into the person who was giving the story to see, well, are they trying to somehow dramatize this? Are they making it up? Are they trying to somehow self-profit on this? Or are they just telling their real experience? And one of the ways I learned is like, for example, a historic place is called the Hotel Bentley, which is a magnificent hotel in central Louisiana, where you would hear the same story from people decades apart who had no connection to each other. Somebody reached in the 1960s would talk about the little girl who fell down the elevator shaft at the Hotel Bentley.
0: Oh, my.
1: She's still playing in the hallways of the Hotel Bentley, and people would hear her playing, and they'd go out into the hallway and hear her. And somebody from the 1960s in Chicago visiting the Hotel Bentley told me the story. And then somebody from Florida from the 1980s tells me the story they heard. And the stories match up. So you start hearing this preponderance of evidence where it's impossible for these people to have somehow connected and planned to tell the same story. And they didn't read it. And then they're just decent, honest people, older people. And you know, they're hesitant about telling you this story. You could just hear it in their voices.

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1: People have seen this. It was a site of where Civil War action happened. Soldiers were staying there during Civil War also. And people have seen the Yankee uniform, the dark blue uniform, sort of floating for a few seconds near the house, in the back of the house, not all over the house, not in the house, but at the back of the house. And this has been documented over and over again. And just listening to these people, it's clearly they're not making it up. There's another place called Tyrone Plantation, where it's a bed and breakfast. And people in the middle of the night are woken up by these children who are playing outside in the middle of the night. A little girl in the 1930s fell off the balcony and died. And they would go outside and there's nobody there. And they'd tell the plantation homeowner in the morning, hey, who are those children playing at 1 o'clock in the morning, 2 o'clock in the morning outside? And the plantation owner would just explain what was going on. It's the ghost of the little girl playing with her friends outside.
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3: News. I'm Chris DeMeo. President Trump says Republicans must defeat the Democrats in November.
4: If they're allowed to get back into office, we had a country that was laughed at all over the world. They were laughing at us. We're a bunch of fools. Now they don't laugh anymore. We have the hottest country anywhere in the world, and we're going to keep it that way.
3: The president kicking off a 32-day campaign blitz in Durant, Oklahoma last night. Four crew members of the NASA SpaceX Crew 13 mission launched to the International Space Station last night.
5: This is truly a special place. 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
1: All right, let's start here because this one sounds almost unbelievable. Carnivora is actually a pure extract made from the Venus flytrap plant. Yes, that Venus flytrap. I'm joined by the president of Carnivora, Deborah Lau. So how does a plant like that end up in a supplement?
7: Good question. It goes back to research in Europe in the 1970s. Dr. Keller discovered that compounds in the Venus flytrap could interact with abnormal cells and support immune function.
1: So this isn't folklore. 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
7: 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It's a pure extract, no fillers, no dilution, designed to help modulate the immune system.
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1: If someone's hearing this and thinking, I need to look into that,
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1: A carnivorous plant helping the human body, only on Coast to Coast.
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0: And welcome back, George Norrie, along with Michael Wynn, as we talk about the hauntings in Louisiana. Michael, how did you vet the stories to make sure you were getting something legit?
1: Well, ultimately, as a reporter in this vein, I'm talking to people who were recalling past accounts. So they don't have pictures. Except for a couple of cases in the pictures where the pictures themselves were not necessarily inaccurate, but they could be fudged upon. So I'm listening to people's memories. So as close as I could vet them was, I'm a good person to be able to tell whether or not a person's telling the truth. That's a factor. I also compared the stories to other stories from that same location or event. And when I saw there was a repeat from people who had no connection to each other over decades in time, I just reported them, and that's as close as you could be in vetting them and verifying them, because ultimately, how do you verify that a ghost or a spirit is around? And I think I've told the stories, and I've tried to stay on just the stories that are believable, that have been repeated over and over for decades by other people who have experienced the same thing. And that's as close as I could do. And I think I've created a pretty dang good book on haunted Louisiana.
0: Good for you. Good for you. What do you think of the spirit world, Michael?
1: I'm not sure if I understand it, but, you know, I can't see oxygen. There's a lot of things that people who believe in religion, and I do, you don't necessarily have proof of that. It is clear to me that there is a spirit world out there. You can't say, well, I want to see a ghost today and have it happen to you. It won't. It just happens to you. Some people it never happens to. Most people it's happened to, but they may not have realized it's a spirit world. But it is out there. There is something out there. Can I explain it? No. Can I fully understand why these spirits are around us? No. It isn't always regarding a person who went through a tragedy or died or something like that. It's just there's something out there. It's for example, when like I mentioned earlier about the uniform, the headless person who is wearing a Civil War uniform that people can see in the back of Kent House, and they see it, and it just for a few seconds and it disappears. How do you explain that? We don't have a story of somebody who died there, but many people have died there. There's another place called Lloyd Hall in Louisiana, an amazing plantation home. You asked about vetting. On the third floor of Lloyd Hall, which is basically attic, there's this gigantic blood stain. First of all, how do we know it's a blood stain? Well, samples have been taken up out of the boards, and the blood stain is extremely old. The samples that have been taken have been analyzed, and it is human blood. And there's a story from during the Civil War where these Northern soldiers were encamped here, and one of them fell in love with the daughter of Mr. Lloyd of the plantation home. And he decided to stay there, and his fellow soldiers left. And when Mr. Lloyd discovered that he was hiding out in the house so he could be near Mr. Lloyd's daughter, well, he was killed right there on the spot on the third floor, stabbed to death. And that's his blood. And the blood is still there. And and if you can get a special tour at Lloyd Hall, they don't take everybody up there. It's not something that they're necessarily, I guess you could say, proud of. And it is still there. It is verified as blood. It is extremely old blood. And there's the spirit on the third floor, Lloyd Hall, and people have experienced this spirit. On the third floor, Lloyd Hall, is this ancient classroom where the desks date from the Civil War period, and the spirit is seen wandering around in that room, and it's been seen by people all over the United States who have visited Lloyd Hall over the last eight decades. And the stories just go on and on. And every locale has these stories. It's just fascinating to listen to people tell these stories and know that other people have experienced the same things.
0: And those that you may have met personally, did they seem scared with their stories?
1: That's a really good question. Everybody has different reactions. Some people, again, don't necessarily really realize that they've met spirits. They just have this feeling, this heaviness. Yes, some have been scared. Most people I find are amazed. They're just shocked and amazed, not necessarily scared, because they don't see somebody in a sheet or anything like that, or a skeleton hanging or anything like that. It's just this feeling, or just a quick sighting of something moving. Other experiences also include the moving of objects. There's the Myrtle Delman house, and there's many stories about Myrtle Delman in there, and she loves moving stuff around the house, and it's a business office now. And one day, one of the ladies got tired of her moving things around, vases and books and everything. It'd be done overnight or done when they'd step out of a room. And she finally said, "Please stop moving things around." And for a while, it stopped. So the spirit apparently heard her. So she wasn't scared. She knows the spirit's in there. She knows not to upset the spirit. They sort of cohabitate together in the house. And the spirits are not necessarily evil or bad or do bad things. They just sort of live their lives in these dwellings, sometimes oblivious of the humans that are still living, humans that are still there. We really don't understand how this really works, and we probably never will, because it doesn't help that spirit encounters are always different with different people. Different things happen. It's like these two worlds have converged and have touched, and both worlds sometimes are affected by the other world, and sometimes they just live together and don't affect each other.
0: It's fascinating, Michael, isn't it?
1: Yes, it is. I'm not sure if I recommend having a spirit encounter, but when you're somewhere and something, you're feeling something, maybe you see something or you're feeling something and you can't really explain it, there's a good chance it is a spirit world, not necessarily attacking you or bothering you, or even noting that you're there. They're just living their own lives, so to speak, and you just happen to be in the vicinity. It's crazy. It's absolutely crazy.
0: Since you've been doing this, is there going to be a follow-up book?
1: Well, of course, after I found out, after my book came out, and it's been selling really good all over the nation, I've been hearing stories all over. People want me to go to their state and do their haunted stories. I have enough just in Louisiana from all the people who have come. I always keep a pad in my pocket and at least get their names and phone numbers and a sentence about what they're saying. And I hope to get to it. I really want to finish up my lynching series. And I've got two books at the publisher right now, and I'm finishing up a third book. And there's just so many great stories. I'm just hoping that I'll live long enough to get them all. And, you know, I'll tell a little secret that most people don't know. I learned in high school how to type, but I didn't maintain my typing skills. So my right index finger does all my typing, and my left index finger is my upper and lower case. So if I ever lose my right index finger, my writing career is over with.
0: I'm like you, old school when it comes to typing. We type with two fingers.
1: I'm very old school. I wish I wasn't. I wish I was like one of these people like James Patterson and John Gresham, where they could just dictate and have one of their minions do the typing, type up their books. But no, every single letter of every one of my books is hand typed. Sometimes I'm in my typing room for 8 hours and 10 hours, and my wife will bring me my lunch or dinner in here, because I may be hot on the trail of a story, and I just can't leave the computer. And even if nobody read a dang one of my books, I'm having the time of my life finding these stories, honoring the stories of our past that have never truly either been told or told completely, or more importantly, told accurately.
0: Where do people get your books, Michael?
1: They're available under Amazon and on Amazon, Michael Wynn, W-Y-N-N-E. Unfortunately, there's another author there. He's a good guy, I'm sure, who has that same name. But the history books are all mine. And I got the two books that are in publisher right now. I've been hearing about the UFOs. One book is on UFO sightings in Louisiana. This state, as well as the nation, was in an absolute tizzy from 1947 through the end of the 1950s regarding UFO sightings. I mean, headlines to the newspapers were, you know, flying saucers invade Washington, flying saucers invade Oregon. People don't understand today how great this craze was about UFO sightings. It went into every facet of our world during this 10-year period. Yes, it's still going on today, but this 10-year period, the sightings were incredible. And what I've been so excited and fortunate about is in reading the newspapers of the 40s, late 40s and early 50s, every once in a while I would mention children seeing this or their children with their parents seeing it. And I have been able to track down those children. And some of them are in their late 80s, early 90s. The oldest I've interviewed was 97 years old when they had they experienced a UFO in 1948 or something like that. And their accounts today, they would tell me, the newspaper reporter back in 48 didn't tell my whole story. You're the first person ever. Even my children don't know about this story. You're the first person ever who's ever tracked me down and found me. And I'm going to tell you the full and truthful story. So I have some wonderful stories. One of the earliest accounts is from 1800 when that was in a letter to President Thomas Jefferson regarding UFO sightings in Baton Rouge. And I cover that well in my book. The other book that's at the publisher right now is Mysterious Louisiana. And there's some great tales, nothing to do with UFOs or ghosts or anything, about tales, the true tales about treasure. And there is a hell of a lot of treasure still buried in Texas and Louisiana and in the South. And pulling up these accounts and finding these accounts and getting interviews has been absolutely wonderful. It makes me want to get a metal detector. I know some good sites I'd like to go to. I think there's still treasure to be found, gold bullion, silver and gold coins out there. I think there's treasure ready to be found. The book I'm finishing up right now is on Louisiana's greatest female serial killer, Lynette Bell. 40 years ago, she allegedly poisoned seven of her husbands to death for various reasons. Again, a story that has never been covered and is a truly fascinating story about the legal maneuvers and everything. There's some great stories out there. I just wish I was about 50 years younger.
0: Well, you find them, to be sure. We're going to open up the phone lines, Michael, and give folks an opportunity to ask you a question about your works when we come right back on Coast to Coast AM.
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8: The Blitz begins. I'm Chris DeMeo, Fox News. President Trump on a 32-day midterm campaign blitz. His first stop yesterday, Texas, where controversial Attorney General Ken Paxton is in a tight race with Democrat James Tallarico. Despite stubbornly high gas prices, thanks mainly to the Iran war, the president touted the economy to workers at a Peterbilt truck plant in Denton.
9: The stock market is through the roof, and why that's good is your 401ks are higher than they've ever been before, and it's never been close. So we're doing great. But I can't get the word out. I said, I'm doing great, and by the way, Iran will never have a nuclear weapon.
8: A poll from the AP NORC Center for Public Research Affairs says just 26% approve of the president's handling of the economy overall. Multiple reports coming out saying that Israeli officials say that Fly Dubai co-pilot accused of trying to crash the passenger jet recently posted anti-Semitic content online. Fox's Kevin Cork from Washington explains what President Trump said about the situation.
10: The president didn't offer any direct factors that could point to a potential Iran connection. Now, the Omani co-pilot is accused, of course, of stabbing the captain of that aircraft and then sending it into a steep, harrowing dive before passengers and the crew finally regained control and ultimately landed safely in Saudi Arabia. Meantime, the U.S. is adding even more firepower to the region, sending the USS Theodore Roosevelt toward the Middle East. That would put three American aircraft carriers in the region by late November.
8: The pilot stabbed in the alleged terror attempt is reportedly in stable condition. The Atlanta Braves topped the Philadelphia Phillies to advance to the National League Division Series. Atlanta will take on the LA Dodgers. New York Governor Kathy Hochul appointing a special prosecutor to oversee an investigation into a woman's claim that she was raped at Cornell University. 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
8: Krista Pike, the woman who survived the two lethal injection doses during an execution attempt, is in critical condition and is receiving medical care, according to her attorneys.
17: The now 50-year-old was convicted back in 1995 at the age of 18 for the torture and murder of her 19-year-old classmate, Colleen Slimmer. But Krista's attorneys say it took an hour for officials just to put in her IVs. She received two doses of the lethal drug called pentobarbital, which witnesses say she was still snoring loudly more than 30 minutes later. Her attorney is now moving to commute her sentence, arguing she was in unnecessary agony. Meantime, the governor is halting all future executions while the state reviews what went wrong.
8: Fox's Chanley Painter. Before the planned execution, about 25,000 people had signed a petition to Governor Bill Lee asking him to commute Pike's death sentence to life in prison. Four crew members are on the International Space Station after a record-breaking trip.
18: SpaceX launched Commander Jessica Watkins and her crew Thursday for NASA after a three-week delay to fix their Dragon capsule's fuel system. After docking with the International Space Station, the four got hugs and handshakes from personnel already on board. NASA says the new crew made it to the ISS in 7 hours, 55 minutes. That's the shortest time ever. A fact not lost on Watkins soon after she climbed into the station.
19: We are so excited to be here. That was a super quick trip. It is hard to believe that we're already here.
18: There are now 11 people on board the ISS. Four who've been on the station since February are scheduled to start the trip back to Earth Monday. Jill Nato, Fox News.
8: Stocks finishing a bit higher on Thursday, the Dow ending up 20 points. The NASDAQ and the S&P 500 also finishing higher. I'm Chris DeMeo. This is Fox News.
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0: And welcome back. George Norrie with author and historian Michael Wynn as we're talking about his latest work, Haunted Central Louisiana. Michael, share one of your favorite stories from the book with us.
1: Oh, my goodness. There's so many. One of them is I was able to gain entrance at the Central Louisiana State Hospital. It's a gigantic old-time, they used to call them insane asylums, but that was the harsh term. They had their own cemetery. The cemetery has no markers, but there's 1,000 people buried there. There's a mortuary on the property that dates back 100 years called the Rose Cottage. And I was allowed to tour the Rose Cottage by myself. And, you know, I was just touring because it's a nice old building. I really wasn't expecting anything. And this was a personal experience, and that's why it's one of my favorite. I'm walking through the Rose Cottage and just kind of standing there, kind of looking around at all the neat old stuff. And I feel a tap on my shoulder. You know, I what a tap on your shoulder is. It's real clear cut. It's not like anything. And I turn around, and there's nobody there. And I think, was it a tap? Yeah, it was a tap. And I turned back, and it was like a green shadow. It was like a green shadow. It was part of the room was darkened, and it was like this green shadow or mist that was moving across the room.
0: And in the shape of a body?
1: Not really in the shape of a body, but it would expand and contract, and it was moving across the room. And it probably was not much more than 4 or 5 seconds, but it felt like an eternity. And I'm watching it, and it was also a feeling to my body, the proverbial heaviness, where it's like somebody's grasping you entirely around your body. And it was like a cartoon. I turned around and got the heck out of there. And then I realized, it wasn't until I got outside, I realized the only thing that could have been was a spirit. And I went back in eventually, and there was nothing there at all. Nothing, but it had to be some sort of spiritual connection. And I'm not crazy. I wasn't drinking. I mean, I experienced it. It was real. It was unexpected. And I'm still thinking about it and debating about it today, because these spiritual happenings are not clear. They're not definable. It's like a dream world where you're in a dream and things happen and you don't really understand, and you never do understand. So yeah, that was one of the most noteworthy things, because it happened to me.
0: When these stories came into you, how did you weigh them in terms of the selection process?
1: Well, when I first started it, I was worried, where in the world am I going to find these stories? Am I going to find enough stories? I'm writing a book. I'm not writing an article. My problem was too many stories. So eventually it just became overwhelming. And there were a few couple of people that I could tell were making up their story. I mean, or they were repeating someone else's story. So I immediately cut those out. I'm still, with my years working with probation and parolees, my 38 years working with probation, the criminal element, I guess you could say, I'm able to read people pretty well. So I cut those out. But still, I had too many stories. Some stories I had to condense in my book. My book actually covers 18 parishes. There were so many interesting stories from so many other parishes. You know, we have parishes instead of counties in Louisiana. And so most of the stories I had to summarize it covers really all of North Louisiana, North and Central Louisiana. And most of these stories had to summarize. They're speaking about UFOs. I found this cemetery marker in the community of Mooreville, which is in Evalls Parish, about this. And I've written this up as a much larger article, where this Air Force pilot in 1953, his Air Force plane crashed into a UFO. The U.S. government accepted that. That's what happened. That was the only possible explanation. His body was never found. And so what this, they have in the cemetery is a large marker saying, I can't recall his name, saying this fella died by collision with a UFO in 1953, and his body has never been found. There's a cemetery marker that says that. So that's a little bit different from haunted, but there was just so many great stories out there in North and Central Louisiana that I basically had to come down to just summarizing and not giving the full accounts. So I see at least book two, book three, who knows?
0: Is there any of the stories that scared you?
1: Well, being as a reporter, they didn't scare me, but the people who were telling the stories were scared by them, because a lot of the stories do occur at night. The people were scared, not as much that the spirit world was attacking them or anything like that we would see in a movie, is that it was such a strange event that it scared them because they didn't understand what this was all about, what they were seeing, what they were hearing, why it was happening to them. There were these two children who are now much older people at Tyrone Plantation who experienced the little children playing outside at 2 o'clock, 3 o'clock in the morning. They experienced it very often. They experienced like a dozen or more times. Initially, the two children who are now older adults were very scared because they could hear the sounds and almost see images, but now they got used to it. They absolutely got used to it. It was like, yeah, the children were out playing in the morning and they woke me up again. It became like just more of a burden that the spirit world was constantly visiting their 180-year-old house. So yeah, there were people who were scared, not necessarily as though it was some sort of boo or that type of thing, but they just didn't understand what was going on before them.
0: Was that pilot story, was the pilot Felix Moncla?
1: Yeah, Moncla, M-O-N-C-L-A. I've written a much larger chapter on it in my book, Mysterious Louisiana. Did interviews, and it is a truly fascinating story about this. And the fact that you can walk up to a cemetery marker talking about a UFO killing or accident is pretty amazing.
0: They never found him, the craft, or the rest of his crew?
1: They did find the other fella who was his communications person, and they were able to they found his body, but they never found Moncla's body.
0: Or the plane, yes. Let's take some calls. They're lining up. Here's that fellow I told you who lived in Alexandria. Cornelius is what this. Hello there, Mr. White.
2: Hey, George and Mike Wynn. George, this man has helped me out so much. He brought me home. He hadn't told you this. He has an author's club. I think it's every third Thursday or fourth Thursday here in Alexandria. He has authors from all over the country and stuff come here, right here to Alexandria, Louisiana. And if you will, Mike, tell them when your next Authors Club meeting and who you're going to invite after I get off the phone with you. And also, Mike, I don't know if they you can give out your phone number, but I guarantee you, if you can listen or got a copy of this show, you're going to hear some ghost stories from all over the country and stuff. But, George, I hope you'll get him back about the UFOs, because my dad, he was in the Air Force here, and they would always get radar things on UFOs, and it's a Blue Book file. And I know Mike Wynn has covered some of that stuff, so get him back for these UFO stories. But, Mike, I wanted to talk to you about, now, some of the old-timers and stuff. Have you ever heard that General Patton supposedly haunts the Hotel Bentley?
1: Yes. Hotel Bentley was the site of the Louisiana maneuvers back right before World War II, and General Patton lived here along with General Omar Bradley and then Colonel Dwight Eisenhower. And yes, Patton does haunt the Hotel Bentley and has been seen at the Hotel Bentley. I should have mentioned that he's one of the more famous ghosts that we have. General Patton's daughter actually dated a local man. He had his trailer brought down from Washington, D.C. over here and set up, and he brought his family here, and his daughter dated a local man. So we have a very close connection to some of the great World War II people here in central Louisiana.
0: And go ahead, Corny, with your famous goodbye. Go ahead.
2: Hey, George, I tell everybody, I'm the God, Guns, and Gold man, the Bible, Bullets, and Beans man down here in Voodoo, Hoodoo, and Udo, Louisiana, where there are plenty of meats, eats, and treats. God bless you there, Mike, and God bless you, George. God bless America.
0: There's a man. Do you know him, Michael?
1: Yeah, I know him. He's a great and fun guy. I love listening. You know, every single person that I meet, every single person, even those from my old profession, are worthy to listen to. Everybody's interesting. I've been doing for 10 years writing up articles about authors and about people who are involved in history and interviewing them. And I've never, like, to paraphrase Will Rogers, I've never met a man that I didn't like and didn't want to hear talking to. Everybody's just fascinating. If you're willing to sit down and talk to them, just like you do, and you do a great job too, George.
0: Thank you, Michael. Let's go to Mayette in New York. Hello there, Mayette.
3: Thank you so much, George and Tommy. I had so much fun and joy behind the secret door yesterday morning.
0: That was fun. I liked that.
3: Okay, so I have two questions, and the second one, it has some comment. First of all, and let me finish, and I'll listen over the radio. How many spirits did you experience before your skepticism turned 180 degrees and you realized that the Western materialist reductionist model was not the cat's meow? And second, I just am so appreciative and thankful that you were so heartfelt in talking and even squeamish about the lynching picnics, the burning, the taking of souvenirs, etc. I'd like to know, especially since this phenomenon, if you're aware, is sort of coming back, and aspiring Coastie seemed to have an excellent idea saying that he wanted to use remote viewing, but I thought that was something, but he hasn't seemed to follow up with that in Jackson, Mississippi, a type of lynching of Nolan Wells, very strange and not being addressed, and all around the country, and in Maryland recently, in California. So I'd like to know your sources of researching it, and whether you're looking at what's currently going on in this political climate. Whether you're familiar with the book, 100 Years of Lynchings, which puts together the news articles and photos, and another book, I can't think of the title, but it's like about $100 or so. And whether you know of the brother and author who did a book on all around the country sleeping in ancestors' cabins and shacks. And if you have my questions, George Uzi helps me out greatly. I listen over the radio. Thank you so much for your heartfelt work.
0: Start with that one first, Michael, the lynchings, your thoughts.
1: Well, there's a among historical researchers, there is a tremendous amount of information on lynchings. Newspapers were great in their heyday. And newspapers back then were politically incorrect. They would publish stuff that would not be published today. They would publish autopsies and medical reports and victim rape accounts, all horrible stuff that we would not do today. And so there is a tremendous amount of lynchings. And that's why it's going to take me 13 different books to do Louisiana. And Louisiana, yeah, was real bad with lynching, but every state in the Union had lynchings. And that's, you can look at Dr. Michael Pfeiffer's book, Encyclopedia, which I just did a chapter on lynching. It's there. Lynchings are overwhelming. And looking at all these detailed accounts, oh my God. I mean, if we think of horror and tragedy today, there's nothing like a lynching. And it just phenomenal. I just discovered some information in where regarding the KKK. Of course, we're all very familiar with the KKK and how we usually focus that men were involved. I just discovered that the women had tremendous, many organizations with the KKK in Louisiana and other places. I just found a registry at the Secretary of State's office where women incorporated their female KKK groups. And I'm about to do an article on that that'll appear later this year.

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1: Couple of graves that I have been able to get historical markers put up, but I have collected dirt from the scenes of all the lynchings in central Louisiana and put them into jars because I want to show this as a visual way of showing that these lynchings existed.
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1: News. I'm Ted Lindner. Four crew members of the NASA SpaceX Crew 13 mission launched into the International Space Station Thursday.
2: This is truly a special place. I'm excited to be back, excited to be sharing this place with my crewmates, Crew 13 crewmates, for the first time.
1: It's NASA Commander Jessica Watkins. The goal of the mission, to carry out scientific experiments that are designed to advance research and technology for future missions to the moon and Mars, while improving life on Earth as well. And the Atlanta Braves are moving on after winning Game 3 of their first-round wildcard series over the Philadelphia Phillies in Atlanta Thursday night, winning the game 6-2. They'll now take on the Los Angeles Dodgers in the division series that starts on Saturday afternoon at 4 o'clock Eastern in LA. That game will be televised on Fox. 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
4: Whether it's physical activity, obesity, diet, smoking, low on hormones, stress, sleep disorders, or your age can be supported by reducing inflammation and aiding the body to heal itself appropriately. 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

0: And welcome back to our final segment with Michael Wynn as we talk about haunted Louisiana. Fascinating. It really is. The stories just keep coming, Michael, don't they?
1: Absolutely. I'm sure I'll be getting a lot of calls, and I don't know. I'm all right to give my cell phone because I'm recording. I record the calls, and these will come out in future books. The ones that I feel that are reasonable and fair and accurate. And but there's so many great stories. I've been hearing all about the UFO, and of course I mentioned earlier my UFO book. I've been able to get into Project Blue Book records, and when that book comes out, it's shocking how the Air Force went into and would investigate the people who gave the tales of UFO sightings. They got into high priority investigations, and all these records are available. Most of the records are available, and it's just fascinating how detailed these investigations were into people's lives that they never knew about.
0: Let's take final calls. Let's go to Dottie in Florida, first-time caller. Welcome to the show. Hi, Dottie.
2: Hi. Thank you for taking my call, gentlemen.
0: Sure thing.
2: I can understand how people can feel that there's stuff going on. I night watch on horse farms, and the one farm in particular, like when I was watering the horses, you would see movement on the corner of your eye, and they wouldn't be, you know, nobody there, but they would constantly, I call them playing with me. And then, you know, I'd be sitting in the office, and a shelf that's been up there forever, all of a sudden things come off the shelf. And then another time, 2 weeks later, I'm sitting in the office, and the books fell off the desk. Hmm. So, you know, I've always got a positive energy at that place, except for one spot that was on the back of the farm when I cruised back there. Was very, very negative.
0: Are you now a believer in the spirit world?
2: I've always been a believer in the spirit world.
1: I'd like to add, Dottie, this applies to everybody. If you do experience what you think is a spirit world, you need to write this down in detail. This is a historical event. You need to let your children, grandchildren know about this. You need to write this down. It's wonderful that you told this verbally. I've heard this hundreds of times, stories of this nature, but people don't write these things down. I'm so glad I have for my book, but we need to preserve this. It's evidence of an event. We need to preserve this for future. You'll never know when this account might make it into a book or be part of a larger investigation into the spirit world. So please record this and share this for some degree of permanency for others to have.
0: What recommendations would you give, Michael, to people who feel as if these events have occurred? And in terms of recording, what do they write down?
1: Okay, you have your five senses. See how it affects each of your senses. Try to compare with whatever experiences you have with each of your senses, and try to compare it as a visual note. Like, this felt like I was touching velvet, or the sound was like a train going down the track. Don't just say it was amazing and weird and spiritual. Try to share it in such a way in writing that others can visualize it in their own brain by giving these detailed accounts. Maybe you might be scared or ashamed or embarrassed by this account. Still, at least record it for yourself and maybe share it with at least one other person, like a child, that you could entrust it to. But don't just experience this and let this float away and die with you. The world, this is a historical event. People need to know about it.
0: Next up, let's go to Walter, truck driving in New York. Walt, go ahead.
3: Hi, George. Hey, thanks for having me on.
0: Sure.
3: Here, Michael, hey, do you have any favorite Civil War ghost stories you might want to share?
1: Well, in Louisiana, where I did most of the account taking, there's so many stories. One of my favorite, and I'm glad you asked about this, there's what they call the Old Rapide Cemetery, and it's in central Louisiana. And years ago, a Civil War soldier body was found and was, it was about 15 years ago. And the state, first the police were called to the scene, and it turned out to be a Civil War era body with buttons and everything. So the nobody could claim it. They couldn't identify it. So the body was turned over to the state of Louisiana and was in a giant box in Baton Rouge. And the state archaeologist calls me one day because I have a reputation of solving mysteries and making things better. And he says, what do I do with this box? And I said, let me bury the soldier with a military service. So after getting a lot of help from a local funeral home, Cramer Funeral Home and others, we had a grand military. We weren't sure if it was a Confederate or a Yankee soldier, but we had a grand burial in Old Rapide Cemetery. Well, since that time, people have gone to the gravesite of this unknown Civil War soldier. And people, I have been told account after account after account, that people have felt very weird. Something's going on at this particular grave site. That people are overcome. Not as much seeing things as feeling things. Some, again, the famous heaviness where you feel like you suddenly feel like a 1,000-pound weight on you, or where this pressure is on you. And it's those people who are going to the gravesite, which is near the entrance of the Old Rapide Cemetery in Pineville, Louisiana. It has now become a center for, if you want to meet a Civil War soldier ghost or have a Civil War soldier experience, go to Pineville, Louisiana, to Old Rapide Cemetery, to the unknown Civil War soldier grave, the last Civil War soldier to ever be buried in America. And you can personally experience. I have probably heard 50 to 60 accounts. It's gotten to be, I hate to say it, routine to hear these accounts. We take it as matter of fact here that if you go to the grave, you're going to experience something more likely than not.
0: Michael, are most of these ghost stories pleasant or scary?
1: Most of the stories that I've come across are not scary, but they're surprising. Like at the Diamond Grill restaurant in central Louisiana, this spirit named Stella, they even have a name for her. She passes while people are eating. Her shadow passes over people where it's impossible for a shadow to occur. There was no something else, no light or moving, there's no light moving or anything. A person just sitting at a table, and suddenly their whole table, which has a light from the ceiling, is completely covered as though a sheet's been put over them. And her name is Stella, and people are just not as scared. They're just surprised, and they're wondering, is there something going on? And so, no, most of them are pleasant. They're just surprising. And I think that's what it is everywhere else. It's where the ghost world may not even realize they're impacting the human world. And they're just living their lives or doing whatever these spirits are doing. And they don't realize they have an effect on living people.
0: Let's go to Ruth in Maryland. Hey, Ruthie, go ahead.
4: Hi, George and Michael. Thank you so much for taking my call. And Michael, I'm so glad you know Cornelius. He's a friend of mine, and that's pretty well that you know Cornelius. And I would love to buy one of your autograph books. But my question for you is something that you just mentioned a little bit earlier about these jars. We have a, I live in Maryland, and we have a little local museum here, the little local jailhouse, old jailhouse museum. It's a very tiny little place, but I seen the jars in there, and I had asked about them, and the boy told me a little bit of information on them, the jars with the dirt in them from the lynchings. At first, I thought it was ashes. So I was just wondering if you could elaborate on this a little more and tell me, like, when did this start, this tradition, and how long ago did it start, and, like, the purpose behind it. And thank you. This is great show tonight. Thank you.
1: I'm so glad you asked, and I know we're running out of time. It started with the magnificent Lynching Museum in Birmingham, Alabama, where they have on display jars of dirt from lynchings all around the United States. The trouble with, there's a lot of trouble with lynchings, but one of the trouble evidentiary is that the bodies are destroyed and buried unknown spots in the forest for the most part. There's very few lynching victims. I've been able to find where three lynching victims are actually buried, and I've been able to put historical markers at their spots. But for the most part, these lynching victims, we don't have pictures of them. They've just disappeared. And if it wasn't for newspaper accounts or maybe police reports, we wouldn't have any evidence that these people ever existed. So the tradition of taking some dirt as close as possible from the scene of the lynching and putting it in a jar and identifying it and putting it on displays in museums so people can see it and visualize it and personally experience. This is as close as living people can come to learning about a personal lynching victim's experiences, is seeing the dirt that they might have actually stood on or hung above. And the sad part for me is I've been able to go and obtain the dirt from all the lynching victims in Central Louisiana, but I cannot find any museum in Central Louisiana that would display them or honor the dead. And I still have them in my office. And it is, to me, a continuing tragedy where if you want respect, you give respect to others. Respect is a two-way street. And I want these lynching victims to be honored or at least remembered. And I'm even in my area, and I'm sure many other areas, we just don't find people who are open-minded and open-hearted enough to honor the dead.
0: Let's go to Bill, truck driving in Oregon. Go for it, Billy.
5: Hey, George. Hey, I got a question for the guest. It's going to sound a little bit, kooky right at first. I think Tommy gave me a laugh. I got a laugh out of Tommy about it. It's about swamps in general. If you, you were talking about UFOs. We forget that a lot of those agents did not, they really resented having to investigate those UFOs. And I think swamp gas as a dismissal, I think that was a psyop. Because look, you're dismissing what they saw as an illusion, a self-fabricated illusion. Plus, you are connecting it to something we all have a primal unease about, and that's swamps. Now, I know Louisiana is a beautiful state, diverse terrain, but if you look at like deep time, geologic time, there's a lot of, for instance, the ancient Roman maps of Pannonia, which is like the Yugoslavia, Croatia area, Albania, that used to be swamps. We know from Roman military maps because they used flat bottom boats to move centurions in there. Stuff. I mean, there's a lot of creepy stuff that happens around swamps, and it's led me to this theory that swamps could be a sore on the skin of the living earth that is unhealed, right? And then, like, if you saw, that may sound ridiculous, but if you saw a sore on a bear, you wouldn't want to poke it. So I'm wondering if you've connected any of this to, like, swamps.
1: Well, I'm glad you asked.
0: 30 seconds, Michael.
1: Understood. Louisiana is famous for its swamps. Swamps are used in many different ways. One is to dispute ghosts and spirits and UFOs. And in other cases, people believe they're connected to the spirit world. It all depends upon the viewpoint, whatever kind of thing you're trying to sell or trying to discourage. And Louisiana has a great heritage, and swamps is part of it.
0: Great stories. Michael, thank you so much. Michael Wynn with us, dealing with the strange and the haunted central Louisiana. For Dan Galante, Tom Danheiser, Sue Trikas, Lex Loonhood, Sean Latasseur, Alec Fernandez, Tim Banal, Mary Berry, George Knapp, and Richard Serrett, I'm George Norrie, somewhere out there on Coast to Coast AM. We'll see you on our next edition. Until then, be safe, everyone.

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9: 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On this Friday, I'm thinking about the importance of knowing how to reach your elected officials. Do you realize the majority of Americans do not even know who their congressperson is? Well, every American should have that name and email address for their congresspeople. This is crucial. I hear a lot of frustration from folks asking me, why aren't they, those on Capitol Hill, doing anything? Well, you should ask them directly. Your representatives have offices where you live. They are in your district. Make an appointment. Email them. Whatever. And if anybody's disrespectful to you, you let me know right away. Now, most Americans have no clue how to reach their elected officials. Some don't even know what they're doing at all, or don't care what they're doing. That is not a smart move. A survey from Gallup finds that Congress people are mysterious to most Americans. Even worse, the incumbency rate in the House, 97%. That means just 3% of people who challenge the sitting congressperson win. Again, if you have a problem getting to your congresspeople, let me know. Back in a moment.
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9: Good Friday morning. Boomer Von Tennen, WBT traffic. Overnight incident has burnt out some power lines and is affecting inbound Wilkerson Boulevard. The eastbound lanes on Wilkerson as you approach Morris Field are shut down for power line repair. Now, the crews are still there and working hard on this situation. So in the meantime, you may want to consider Allegheny Street and Ashley Road as an alternate, affecting inbound or eastbound Wilkerson between Morris Field Drive and Old Steel Creek Road. Also, a collision reported. Medic also on this scene with this on Freedom Drive eastbound near I-85 at Edgewood Road. Boomer Von Tennen, WBT traffic. Now with the latest in sports, WBT sports director Jim Zocchi.
10: Atlanta Braves win 6-2 over the Phillies in the deciding game 3 of their wild card series. Will next face the LA Dodgers. Michael Harris with a 3-run home run in the first inning. Ozzie Albies and Matt Olson also with home runs in the game. And Chris Sale came out of the bullpen to get the final 4 outs. Thursday night NFL football, Browns over the Steelers 27-24. Andre Schmidt with a career-long 56-yard field goal with 10 seconds to play as Cleveland improves to 3-1. Pittsburgh now 2-2. Panthers host the Lions on Sunday Night Football. Both Jalen Coker and Monroe Freeling were able to practice on a limited basis yesterday. Wide receiver Xavier Leggett did not practice. He's considered to be week to week. New Orleans Saints running back Trevor Achane is on injured reserve with a hamstring injury. College football tomorrow on WBT. North Carolina taking on Notre Dame at noon. Clemson hosts number 4 Miami tomorrow night. South Carolina takes on number 24 Kentucky. NC State versus Louisville. Wake Forest versus Stanford. Charlotte and Memphis at 11 a.m. And tonight, 4-0 Virginia Tech versus Pittsburgh. Jim Zocchi, WBT Sports.
9: Your WBT forecast today, Friday, October 2nd. There'll be plenty of sunshine today, heating up to 90 this afternoon. Tonight, partly cloudy, the overnight 69. Now, tomorrow, some showers moving in the afternoon, and it will increase the chances of rain as we move through the day. Tomorrow's high, 83. Sunday, with showers, highs holding in the upper 60s. Now, Rock Hill, 62. Concord, 58. Queen City, 62 at WBT.

0: It's 5:05 and welcome in to a Friday edition of the Carolina Journal News Hour on Charlotte's FM News Talk, 107.9 FM, WBT. I'm Nick Craig. Good Friday morning to you. We have got a major story we are tracking this morning over on our website, carolinajournal.com. It deals with a whistleblower lawsuit in North Carolina's Medicaid program. This suit was filed years ago up in Maryland. There's a lot of very interesting detail here and a lot of money involved as well. To walk us through some of the details this morning, Teresa Opeka, carolinajournal.com, joins us on the News Hour. Teresa, let's start back a couple of years ago when a husband and wife filed a lawsuit up in Maryland. Information has now just become public. This all deals with North Carolina's Medicaid system. What exactly is going on here?
1: Sure. Thanks, Nick, for having me. Good morning to you. So, yeah, it was a recently unsealed whistleblower lawsuit. It was later dismissed, but we'll get to we actually have a new one coming up. It accuses an NCDHHS, the Health and Human Services, to misrepresent information to the federal government as the state sought federal funding for the overhaul of its Medicaid technology, which was long overdue. So the lawsuit, again, as you said, was filed in Maryland in August of 2024. It's by a former project manager for the Health and Human Services Department, Rob Moorhead. He is identified as William in the illegal papers, and also his wife, who is a former consultant for Health and Human Services, Rhonda Keyes Moorhead. So they alleged that there was years of mismanagement, noncompliance, and misrepresentation by officials at NCDHHS, and also for the Federal Centers for Medicare and Medicaid Services, known as CMS. So the complaint named, you know, many people that worked at the Health and Human Services Department in North Carolina, CMS, other former state and federal officials. That also includes former Health and Human Services Secretaries Mandy Cohen, who went on to, I believe, Centers for Disease Control, and Cody Kinsley, also the current Deputy Secretary for NCDHHS, Melanie Bush, and at the time she was a former, she had another role in that agency. So all those people are named in there. The lawsuit alleges state officials were conspiring together to falsify applications to get federal funding to get payments for that technology to administer Medicaid in the state, and that resulted in fraudulently inflated federal financial participation payments from CMS to NCDHHS. They also say that CMS allegedly conspired with the other defendants to defraud itself. So there's a lot going on in this lawsuit. Unfortunately, like I said, it was dismissed a little while ago, about a week or so ago. But the couple said they are going to actually file a new lawsuit, which we could talk about. But it's a huge mess.
0: Yeah, unfortunately, that would appear to be the case. And so, Teresa, at the crux of the issue here, understanding some of the details in the lawsuit, is that the state of North Carolina, as it was going through the process of updating this, I guess, computer or database system as it relates to Medicaid, was essentially lying, or at least the allegation is lying, to the federal government exactly as to how that process was going and collecting potentially tens, if not hundreds of millions of dollars. Is that the general gist of this thing?
1: Yeah, I would say that's about correct. Yeah, that basically is. Like, they were trying to get, you know, funding, and basically were, you know, the lawsuit alleges that they were lying about that, and that CMS, you know, Centers for Medicaid, or, you know, the federal agency said, you know, you should have done a better job in checking all of this. So, yeah, it was basically they're saying everybody was lying, according to this lawsuit.
0: Yeah, and it's an interesting one to follow. Now, the state of North Carolina through DHHS was supposed to have this new system online back, I believe it was, what, in 2024? That still has not happened. It's cost the taxpayers, not only here in North Carolina, but presumably throughout the rest of the United States, because, again, a lot of this money coming from the federal government. What, $600 million to keep this old system operational, and the timeline has been pushed back, what, 5+ years?
1: Yeah, that old system's called NCTRAC's Medicaid system. And you're correct. It's they're paying a contractor that more than $600 million to continue operating it. Wow. And also more costs can be building up to keep it running beyond summer 2027. Like they're supposed to be, like, you know, transitioning to a whole different system. But yeah, all that taxpayer money, again, stress this is taxpayer money. This isn't money that's just coming out of the blue or coming from the federal government. This is North Carolina, North Carolinians' money that's being used right now for propping up this system where the system should have been fixed years ago.
0: Well, and that's a very good point here. Now, let's be clear. $600 million, Teresa, is an obscene amount of money. But if you were to say, we're going to spend $600 million and we're going to totally revamp a system or a service that's very complex, well, I don't think most people would love the idea of spending that much money. You'd say, all right, it's going to do all these great things. If that's what needs to be done, so be it. This system will eventually be turned off. That money will have been gone, will be completely gone, and the system literally won't even exist anymore, correct?
1: That is correct. Yes. Yes.
0: And so what about the timeline for this new system? It was supposed to be in place a couple of years ago, and it's still continually pushed back, right?
1: It is pushed back. So the new system was supposed to be fully installed by the end of June 2024. But now they're looking at it, and state officials said it probably won't be finished until the end of 2029. So that's way off. Yeah.
0: Yeah, so you're talking about a five-year delay in getting this system online. This is a large amount of money, Teresa. I think a lot of folks would begin the process of asking, was anybody looking into this here in the state of North Carolina? Was anybody looking into this at the federal government? What did you uncover there?
1: Yeah, so it really didn't look like the federal government had much oversight on this, but we did have a state audit that was being generated and worked on back in 2022. The audit began in that year, but it was never completed. So it was terminated by then state auditor Jessica Holmes, who was appointed by former Democratic Governor Roy Cooper, who was running for U.S. Senate in November. That in December of 2023, he appointed her when former state auditor Beth Wood resigned from office. Did contact state auditor Dave Bullock's office, who confirmed that the audit of the project was terminated during the prior administration, citing a lack of resources and a desire to pursue other priorities. And that Auditor Bullock has directed the relaunch of an audit examining the North Carolina Medicaid Enterprise System, or MES, modernization program. So that's what NCTREX is going to. It's going to be modernized to the North Carolina Medicaid Enterprise System. So it looks like, Auditor Bullock is reopening that audit. And that's as far as we know right now. But yeah, that audit was canceled by former Auditor Jessica Holmes.
0: Maybe to be a little blunt about it, if $600 million wasn't spent on keeping this old system up and running, Teresa, maybe there would have been some more resources for the auditor's office to take a look at exactly what was going on here. What do you say about that?
1: Oh, yeah, I definitely agree with you on that one. Absolutely. Yep.
0: So obviously there's a lot going on here. There's been a lot of discussion on Medicaid here in North Carolina over the last couple of years. We saw Medicaid expansion. That was a big push by the former Democrat Governor Roy Cooper, as you already noted, who is running for United States Senate. We've been talking a lot about that. What about any other reaction that we've seen across the state? Again, this has kind of gone a little bit under the radar in terms of a reported story. We're talking about a major dollar figure here, potential major scandal, depending on what ends up coming forward in the months and years to come, and a system that has now been delayed at least five more years in North Carolina.
1: Yeah, so we did reach out to various people, including spokesperson for NCDHHS, who basically said that the department's knowledge, to their knowledge, nobody in that department, none of the defendants affiliated with the Health and Human Services Department, were ever formally notified or served with notice of that lawsuit. That's what they told us. And they also said they have addressed concerns from 5 years ago regarding the transition from NCTREX to the Medicaid Enterprise System. And the department made consistent and regular progress, transitioning between the two systems with a phased approach, and that was recommended and approved by CMS and funded in stages by the General Assembly. And they said they're basically committed to delivering high quality care while they're responsibly managing their public resources. So we also reached out to lawmakers about the allegations in this lawsuit, including the millions of taxpayer dollars that are being used, right, to continue operating the existing NCTREX Medicaid system. Did hear from a spokesperson from House Speaker Dustin Hall, said they're really concerned about it and they are going to be taking a closer look. Had more of a comment from State Senator Benton Sari from Johnston County, Republican and co-chair of the Senate's Health Care Committee. He basically said, we're going to be reviewing these allegations very closely, and he thinks there's a lot more information they need to gather and work through. And with Medicaid budgets exploding, it's more important than ever to be good stewards of taxpayer dollars and make sure patients are receiving the benefit. We also reached out to CMS in Washington, and they did not respond for requests for comment before we published the article. So,
0: you know, this could be an interesting situation. We know lawmakers are not set to be back in Raleigh before the November the 3rd midterm election, but we've been hearing some rumblings, hearing through the grapevines over the last couple of weeks that there could be some interesting things that take place in the month of November after the election and potentially into early December. So, Teresa, I wonder if we'll see some reaction from lawmakers, maybe a hearing or something like that of what we've seen with previous other issues as it relates to funding here in North Carolina. We encourage our audience to go and read the insane story we've got over on our website this morning, carolinajournal.com. We'll be keeping a close track on that. We appreciate the update. Teresa Opeka joins us on the Carolina Journal News Hour. Where it's now 5:17 on Charlotte's FM News Talk, 107.9 FM, WBT from the Charlotte Eye, Ear, Nose, and Throat Traffic Center. 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Here's a look at your Friday morning commute with Boomer Von Cannon.
2: Hey, thank you, Nick. And as you get out and about this Friday morning, have an incident. I-77 near Uptown is southbound 77 at the exit 10 ramp to Trade Street. Watch for authorities on the scene with this. Overnight incident, brought down power lines and repairs underway. And closing, eastbound Wilkerson Boulevard shut down from Morrisfield Drive up to Old Steel Creek Road. So for an alternate for inbound Wilkerson, go with Allegheny Street or Ashley Road. Also a collision, medic responding eastbound Freedom Drive near I-85 at Edgewood Road. Boomer Von Cannon, WBT Traffic.
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2: Your WBT forecast today, Friday, October 2nd, sunshine 89 this afternoon. Tonight, partly cloudy, the overnight low 69. Tomorrow, some afternoon showers. Highs holding around 83. Much cooler for Sunday with some showers. More like a steady rain just east of Charlotte, but a wet day on Sunday with a high and cool. High holding at 68. Right now, Rock Hill 62, Mooresville 61, Queen City 62 at WBT.
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0: It's 522. Welcome back to the Carolina Journal News Hour. 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Caterpillar, the manufacturer of a lot of heavy machinery and equipment, most of it being used in the construction field, plans to invest approximately $1 billion to expand its manufacturing operations in Sanford. That is down in Lee County. The company, which is already one of Lee County's largest employers, has already hired at least 600 workers this year and already employs about 2,000 people at its existing Sanford location. They plan to build an additional facility to increase production of their compact track loaders and telehandlers, according to local reports. North Carolina Commerce Secretary Lee Lilly said in a statement, Caterpillar's $1 billion investment in North Carolina is putting down even deeper roots in Sanford. Their investment is a powerful reflection of the manufacturing excellence, innovation, and opportunities that have become synonymous with North Carolina. Caterpillar is evaluating the purchase of the Regional Crossroad Park, which is a 500-acre site off of US 1, which is just north of US 421 in Lee County. The investment is expected to be one of the largest corporate investments in Lee County history. According to a press release, the Caterpillar Construction Industrial Group president, Rob Sherman, said, as demand for compact equipment continues to increase, we're investing to better serve this growing segment of customers. This investment is another way that we are solving our customers' toughest challenges by expanding access to the products, solutions, and services that they need to be more efficient. We appreciate the partnership and support of the state of North Carolina, Lee County, and the city of Sanford as we continue investing in the future of manufacturing and the customers that we serve. The project supports Caterpillar's Cat Compact strategy to create a more streamlined and convenient experience for growing businesses and small contractors. Compact track loaders and telehandlers are described as multi-purpose machines commonly used in construction, landscaping, agricultural, material handling, according to the press release. The investment will establish a modern manufacturing operation equipped with advanced technology to enhance safety, product quality, and overall efficiency for Caterpillar while positioning the facility for future growth. Plans call for advanced manufacturing equipment, automation, digital production systems, and integrated logistics technology to streamline those operations and create a more connected production process. Back to Commerce Secretary Lee Lilly, saying in part, as a major employer in Lee County, Caterpillar understands the lasting success is built through a strong community and meaningful partnerships. Their leadership is creating pathways for the next generation through apprenticeship opportunities and is helping prepare our workforce for the future. We're proud to celebrate this exciting new chapter with Caterpillar and look forward to supporting their continued growth and success for many years to come. The Lee County Board of Commissioners approved $46 million in tax rebates and a $39.5 million incentive plan received approval from the Sanford City Council. When all is said and done, we're talking about $85.5 million in incentives, according to WRAL News, who crunched the numbers. Companies must meet investment and employment commitments, however, to receive the full economic incentives, which are typically paid in annual installments. To receive the full amount, Caterpillar must invest at least $1 billion and maintain at least 1,950 full-time jobs with an average annual salary of $65,500 per year. The county expects to make 12 annual payments, totaling approximately 80% of the property taxes that the company pays, provided that Caterpillar, again, meets those required targets. Sanford officials also expect to pay out incentives over the same 12-year period of time, so the county and the town. Economic incentives are paid out in annual installments, as we just went through. According to Brian Balfour, the vice president of research at the John Locke Foundation, he told the Carolina Journal, at a time when county governments are objecting to a potential state amendment enabling the state legislature to place limits on the rate at which local governments can increase property tax collections, Lee County has no problem offering up massive property tax breaks to a huge corporation.

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1: Projects that we cover, these big local and statewide incentive projects, is that Caterpillar does not have to hire any additional employees. They already have about 2,000 people on working full-time for them currently in Lee County. However, they do have to invest that $1 billion total. Unfortunately, the track record with many of these large incentive projects in North Carolina do not work out, as we learned yesterday from WITN News. A cabinet manufacturing company is set to slash hundreds of jobs in Kinston, North Carolina. The company known as Master Brand did receive a job development investment grant, a JDIG grant, in 2021 for its expansion. They will not be following through on that, as they are slashing 400 jobs at that plant in Kinston. And so we are hoping that the Caterpillar project is not the same way. But unfortunately, that has been all too common and all too much the norm here across North Carolina. You can read more on this story. You can head on over to our website, CarolinaJournal.com. Look for the headline, Caterpillar Invests $1 Billion in Sanford Expansion. We'll keep an eye on this as it continues to progress. CarolinaJournal.com. It's now 5:30 on Charlotte's FM News Talk, 107.9 FM, WBT. From the Charlotte Eye, Ear, Nose, and Throat Traffic Center, trust your senses to Senta. Here's a look at your Friday morning commute with Boomer Von Kant.
2: Thank you, Nick. We have a report of an incident on I-77 southbound near Uptown. Reported southbound at exit 10 Trade Street. Now, we've been checking out with the cameras in the area. We haven't been able to find this on the cameras, so it may be just actually now to move to Trade. Looks like I-77 lanes are open here. But again, it's been reported near exit 10 Trade Street. Just please keep an extra eye out if you're in the area and the next time being. Also, an incident on Freedom Drive, eastbound Freedom near I-85 at Edgewood Road. And power line repair is closing eastbound Wilkeson Boulevard between Morrisfield Drive and Old Steel Creek Road. Now, for inbound Wilkeson, may want to go with Allegheny Street and Ashley Road as an alternate. Boomer Von Cannon, WBT Traffic. Now with the latest in sports, WBT Sports Director Jim Zoki.
3: Atlanta Braves win 6-2 over the Phillies in the deciding game 3 of their wild card series. Will next face the LA Dodgers. Michael Harris with a 3-run home run in the first inning. Ozzie Albies and Matt Olson also with home runs in the game. And Chris Sale came out of the bullpen to get the final 4 outs. Thursday night NFL football, Browns over the Steelers 27-24. Andre Schmidt with a career-long 56-yard field goal with 10 seconds to play as Cleveland improves to 3-1, Pittsburgh now 2-2. Panthers host the Lions on Sunday night football. Both Jalen Coker and Monroe Freeling were able to practice on a limited basis yesterday. Wide receiver Xavier Leggett did not practice. He's considered to be week to week. New Orleans Saints running back Trevor Achane is on injured reserve with a hamstring injury. College football tomorrow on WBT. North Carolina taking on Notre Dame at noon. Clemson hosts number 4 Miami tomorrow night. South Carolina takes on number 24 Kentucky. NC State versus Louisville. Wake Forest versus Stanford. Charlotte and Memphis at 11 a.m. And tonight, 4-0 Virginia Tech versus Pittsburgh. Jim Zoki, WBT Sports.
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0: Friday, October 2nd. Sunshine today, 89 this afternoon. Tonight, partly cloudy, the overnight 69. Then showers move in tomorrow, especially by afternoon. Tomorrow's high, 83. Sunday, showers and some steady rain late in the day. And a wet day and a chilly day. Sunday's high, 68. Right now, Concord 58, Lancaster 61, Queen City 61 at WBT.
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10: Here's something I've learned in life. Everybody has goals, and they need to go for their goals with every ounce of their life. But also realize this as well, that satisfaction is the death of desire. Let me say that again. Satisfaction is the death of desire. If you're going for your goal and suddenly you become complacent and all of a sudden there's just a satisfaction that you've reached your mountaintop, suddenly your energy can dissipate and you won't have the energy necessary to keep on going. So always have a goal before you. If you reach that goal, look for the next mountain because there are many other mountains we need to climb in life. And as you keep climbing those mountains, at the end of life, you'll look back and say, wow, I've accomplished climbing a mountain range. But just always remember, satisfaction is the death of desire. I'm David Chadwick with this Moment of Hope. Moments of Hope are brought to you by Perry's Diamonds and Estate Jewelry, the Southeast premier diamond and estate jeweler since 1978.
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3: 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I'm Nick Craig. A good Friday morning to you. It has been an interesting couple of weeks within one of North Carolina's largest public school districts. That is the Charlotte-Mecklenburg School System. We've talked about in great detail here on the Carolina Journal News Hour and over on our website, carolinajournal.com, some of the controversy with the superintendent, some issues ongoing with current and now former board members, a lot going on in a very impactful school district across the Tar Heel State. To walk us through some details this morning and who is actually paying the price for all this, we're not necessarily talking monetarily either. It's my pleasure to welcome Bryce Fielder. He is the director of the Carolina's Academic Leadership Network, also known as CALN. Bryce, you've got a brand new opinion piece over at carolinajournal.com. And yes, some of the eye-popping dollar amounts, $300,000 for this review into the superintendent is a big deal. But it's really the kids and the students within the Charlotte-Mecklenburg School District that have to deal with all this controversy and nonsense.
4: That's right, Nick, and thank you for having me. So just to back up a little bit, last week, here are some of the facts. Superintendent Crystal Hill was terminated for convenience in a 5-4 vote. Notably, the question of her firing was not on the original agenda. It was added mid-meeting. And backing up even further, she was placed on leave in June and later reinstated after a report found no official evidence of wrongdoing or misconduct. And so really, if you've been following the news cycle like you alluded to, this is really the latest episode and latest turn in a series of concerning developments. And as we're sort of looking at the spectacle and looking at the drama, unfortunately, that's playing out, my point is the students in the district are the ones that are suffering the most. And when there is this much perceived or actual controversy at the school board level, I can't imagine how you're able to do the proper job of governing. You know, when you're dealing with a media firestorm, when there is a mounting and investigation seemingly coming out in board dysfunction, it becomes very difficult to focus on the actual work that our school boards need to be doing, which is how can we improve our schools? How can we pass and revise policies aimed at improving our schools? And so I'm really trying to just cut through some of the noise and get back to the point of it's the students in the district that are still going to school there, and we have to get our act together to make sure they get the education they deserve.
3: And we'll continue to talk about the student impact, but this is not necessarily a brand new situation for the Charlotte-Mecklenburg School District. It has been a revolving door of superintendents in that district over the last decade. You talk about in your opinion piece that, like any large company, if you had a CEO leaving every year or two, there would probably be some great level of dysfunction. It's hard to imagine that that's not the case within one of North Carolina's largest public school systems as well.
4: That's exactly right. There was a statistic that I saw on X, which is that the district since 2012 has had at least 8 superintendents, some making reappearances, some in interim, and then later on in permanent roles. And look, some turnover at any level should be predictable, right? But at this level, it just becomes hard to function when there's that much turnover at the leadership level. And then the other important thing here, of course, is that the leadership from the school board to the central office really sets the culture for the school district, and we don't always talk about that. And that has a trickle-down effect on morale. It trickles down to the principals, down to the teachers, and ultimately down to the kids that are in the classrooms. So the decisions that are happening at a high level, even if not directly, do have an impact on, you know, the everyday functions of our classrooms.
3: And maybe for folks that don't follow their local school board, now we, of course, encourage them to do so. But let's be honest, Bryce, a lot of people don't get into the weeds on this when what goes on in their local communities. You do have an elected board of education, and those are the individuals that set the policy. They set the procedure. But when it comes to rubber meeting the road, it is not the board of education that is actually enforcing those things. That is tasked to the superintendent and, in most cases, central office staff, other high level individuals within the district. And so you're superintendent is, for all intents and purposes, the one running the district, getting a lot of that direction, not only from the state of North Carolina, but the local school board.
4: That's exactly right. You can think of your superintendent like a CEO. They are the manager. They are the chief executive of the district. The school board sets policy. It governs. It dictates the what. What must the district do? And the superintendent largely decides how. How are we going to achieve the priorities that the school board has selected? And who are we going to involve as part of that process? And so leadership is important. Having a strong and collaborative relationship between the board and the superintendent matters a lot. That doesn't mean that the school board should always defer to the opinion of the superintendent. There should be a healthy check and balance on both of those. But when both parties are working in sync on a shared vision, that's when you really get the most success at a school district.
3: Yeah, and it's important to note that while the school board is elected, the superintendent is not. The superintendent is hired by the Board of Education. So there is kind of a boss-employee relationship there, which is rather interesting, as especially in these much larger school districts, whether we're talking about the Charlotte-Mecklenburg School District or the Wake County Public School District here across the state. Bryce, also in your article, you talk about how this level of dysfunction, regardless, you mentioned it a little bit earlier, regardless of whether there was any actual wrongdoing or not, it starts to sow some level of doubt. And you talk about the high turnover in this district since 2012. Should it be any surprise that parents and families within the Charlotte-Mecklenburg School District begin asking questions? They probably already have been. What do we do with this district going forward? Should I send my kids to CMS?
4: Yeah, look, I can't blame any parent that follows a news cycle and decides to move with their feet. And look, as we know in education, not just in North Carolina, but around the country, enrollment in public education is down. It's down in the vast majority of North Carolina's 115 school districts, and it's a chief concern for many of the decision makers in our schools. And yet, when we see these cycles in the news, I cannot blame parents for a growing level of distrust in the public schools. And that should be frustrating to us. We should want our public schools to be excellent. We should want them to be a great option for to send your kid to the neighborhood school. But as we know, North Carolina has a very robust, a very competitive public school option for parents. And as we've seen recently, parents are deciding to seize those options and really move with their feet.
3: Yeah, we've seen a lot of that with the continued expansion of the Opportunity Scholarship Program out of the North Carolina legislature. All right, Bryce, it's said and done. The superintendent was fired for convenience, which means they didn't have a cause to fire her because the report they paid $300,000+ for didn't say that she was doing anything illegal or criminally wrong. She's going to get another massive payout as they've breached her contract. There's an interim superintendent, but she is set to retire at the beginning of 2027. So I would imagine that this story is going to continue to tick on for many more months and definitely well into next year.
4: That is the big question, right? There are a lot of outstanding questions at this point. As if you've been following the news cycle, there are what looks like several pending investigations. Recently, I think the North Carolina Department of Public Instruction announced that it is launching a probe. It sounds like potentially the superintendent, Mo Green, and the State Board of Education may engage the district to figure out next steps. So for all we know, this might not be the end of it, but look, ultimately, the district needs to ensure a continuity of services so that education in the district, to the extent possible, can go interrupted while leadership figures out what next steps actually look like.
3: In your op-ed over at CarolinaJournal.com, you make the point, and an accurate one, that let's not pretend that the Charlotte-Mecklenburg School District has failing grades all across the board. All things considered, it does not have some of the worst performing grades across North Carolina's 115 school districts. But you talked about a neighboring county in Union County as an example of where things are going extremely well. Talk to us about that.
4: Yeah, I think it's impossible to do a comparison of how CMS is performing without looking across the fence to the southeast at Union County. Union County is North Carolina's number one ranked public school district when it comes to student proficiency. Compared to some of its other neighbors, Charlotte falls somewhere in the middle. It's actually above average in terms of grade level proficiency and above average in college and career readiness. But again, when you're comparing it to what Charlotte could be, under better conditions with more stable leadership, I think that's where you really beg the question and see what is lost without the stability. And much of the success that we see in our top performing districts, it comes down to leadership. It comes down to culture, and it comes down to stability. So I think Union is in many ways a role model for what good governance and good leadership can look like. And I think it's an important comparison to look at when you're evaluating the districts.
3: Well, as we approach November, obviously a lot of other big-time political races in North Carolina are sucking a lot of the oxygen out of the room, but across nearly every municipality here in North Carolina, Bryce, there are school board elections that are going to be taking place. Some of them, there will be enough seats up to potentially flip the majority from one party to the other. Talk about the importance of families and communities being engaged in these ever-important local decisions.
4: Absolutely. We always say, and I believe this is true, that the school boards are the most important decision makers in all of education, right? It goes up to the president, down to the state house, and everyone plays a role. But when you're talking about decisions that are actually affecting the quality of your schools, that are affecting what's happening in your backyards, the role of the school board is important, and it often goes overlooked in a media cycle that is dominated by headlines as what's happening in Washington. So I cannot overstate the importance of knowing who is on your school board, understanding, you know, the candidates, what their priorities are, and familiarizing yourself with what does the school board actually do, so that regardless of whoever you vote for, you're making an informed decision.
3: Bryce, tell us a little bit about CALN, the group that you're the director of.
4: Yeah, so Carolina's Academic Leadership Network, we provide training and professional development for North Carolina school board members as well as South Carolina school board members. And so one of the things that we're gearing up for right now is after the election, there will be a wave of newly elected parents, first-time office holders taking school board seats in the later part of this year. And so one of the things that we're preparing and rolling out is a new member education for North Carolina school board members, whether you're returning or this is your first time on the school board. We've got some great programs ready to go for people in the first part of the new year, and we're really excited about that.
3: Yeah, we'll keep the conversation continuing on that. Bryce, a great information and insight this morning. We greatly appreciate it. Bryce Fielder joins us on the Carolina Journal News Hour. Where it's now 5:48 on Charlotte's FM News Talk, 107.9 FM, WBT from the Charlotte Eye, Ear, Nose, and Throat Traffic Center. Trust your senses to Senta. Here's another look at your Friday morning commute. Here's Boomer Von Cannon.
5: Thank you, Nick. We have an overnight incident that's affecting Wilkinson Boulevard if you're traveling eastbound toward town from Morrisfield Drive. You'll find lanes closed here with power line repairs. Several members of the crew are on the scene now to repair this overnight incident that brought down the power lines. But then eastbound Wilkinson now blocked or closed between Morrisfield Drive and Old Steel Creek Road. And for an alternate, you may want to go with Allegheny Street to Ashley Road. Also to the west on Freedom Drive, headed inbound just before I-85 on inbound Freedom at Edgewood Road. And to the southwest incident on General Drive near South Tryon, right in front of Frito-Lay. Boomer Von Cannon, WBT Traffic.
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5: Your WBT forecast today, Friday, October 2nd, sunshine all day, and this afternoon's high 89. Tonight, just a few clouds move in, 69. And tomorrow, chance of afternoon showers. Tomorrow, 83. Better chance of rain on Sunday, showers and a steady rain, at times steady, especially east of Charlotte. 68 for the high Sunday. Right now, Monroe, 60. Lincolnton, 58. Queen City, 61 at WBT.
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3: 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Throughout the program this week, we have been talking about a new lawsuit that was filed over guidance from the North Carolina State Board of Elections to County Board of Elections as it relates to counting mail-in ballots. We've got some more details on that this morning. That is set to head to a federal court, or before a federal court judge, on October the 14th for a hearing. The critics are working with Democrat operative Mark Elias's law firm, and they are hoping to block two new mail-in ballot guidelines for the general election in November. It is the North Carolina Alliance for Retired Americans, the North Carolina Asian Americans Together, Down Home North Carolina, and a few individual voters who filed a lawsuit against the North Carolina State Board of Elections and local election boards in both Durham and Guilford counties back on September the 22nd. The critics of the new mail-in ballot guidelines followed up Monday with a motion for preliminary injunction. That's what we talked about this week here on the Carolina Journal News Hour, and they asked U.S. District Judge Thomas Schroeder to set an October the 5th deadline for a response to the motion, with an October the 7th reply deadline for a hearing afterwards. And as the schedule now takes place, the orders from the court set an October the 9th deadline for a response to the injunction motion, with a reply due October the 12th and a hearing set October the 14th in Winston-Salem. That date is just one day before early voting kicks off here in North Carolina. Hundreds of early voting locations across the state. It is important to note that these guidelines that we're talking about as it relates to absentee by mail balloting does not have any effect on either Election Day voting or early voting. And we see both of those very prominent uses of folks getting involved in the civic process here across North Carolina. Also important to note that back on September the 4th is when absentee by mail ballots started going out throughout the state of North Carolina. And to this point, we've already seen more than 10,000 of those ballots return. The latest numbers over at CarolinaElections.com indicate that there have been more than 16,000 individuals that have voted thus far absentee by mail. Some of them not here stateside, that may be serving in the military or living temporarily overseas. And then, of course, those that decide to vote that way here in North Carolina. So more than 16,000 ballots have already been returned to their local Board of Election and have gone through the process of being counted. This hearing will not come until just about 3 weeks ahead of Election Day. And so it is not immediately clear exactly how this process will play out, as we chatted earlier this week with Mitch Kokai from the John Locke Foundation. He made the point that federal courts are very unlikely to jump into and set any sort of standards, especially during the election period and the election cycle of which we are in right now. So we will be keeping an eye on that as we approach the middle of October. Continuing coverage of this lawsuit over on our website, CarolinaJournal.com. That's going to do it for a Friday edition. WBT News is next, followed by Good Morning BT. We are back with you Monday morning, 5 to 6, right here on Charlotte's FM News Talk, 107.9 FM, WBT.

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2: Now, a third investigation into CMS. I'm Jeff Atkins in WBT News. In addition to the SBI and the State Auditor's Office investigating how Charlotte-Mecklenburg Schools is spending money, yesterday a third investigation was launched by the group that oversees all the state school districts.
3: The State Board of Education says those accusations of financial shenanigans at CMS are serious, so they will join in asking questions about spending and questionable contracts. For example, CMS board member Stephanie Sneed. She's been accused of setting up a deal to hire one of her friends as a consultant and pay him $30,000 a month without school board approval. CMS Superintendent Crystal Hill blew the whistle on that and other questionable spending, and the school board abruptly fired her. So now the State Board of Education says they'll do what's necessary to protect the public's money, as CMS is under a high-powered microscope that could end up with board members and others charged with a crime. Mark Garrison, WBT News.
2: Top national story this morning, a race to the midterms, the election 1 month and 1 day from today. President Trump kicking off a 32-day marathon last night, campaigning for Republicans in Texas and Oklahoma, and warning if the Dems get back in power.
4: If they're allowed to get back into office, we had a country that was laughed at all over the world. They were laughing at us. We're a bunch of fools now. They don't laugh anymore. We have the hottest country anywhere in the world, and we're going to keep it that way.
2: Republicans in Congress are trying to hold on to their slim majorities in the House and Senate in the midterm elections on November 3rd. On another matter, the president was asked if he thought Iran had anything to do with that Fly Dubai jetliner whose co-pilot apparently tried to crash the plane on its way to Israel.
5: I would say the answer, based on what I'm hearing, is yes. On it right now.
2: If Iran is found to have been involved in the attempted attack, President Trump says there will be a response. Five people arrested, four of them teenagers, in connection with the killing of a four-year-old boy shot and killed while sleeping. That's straight ahead. First, a check of traffic. And from the Charlotte Eye, Ear, Nose, and Throat Traffic Center, trust your senses to Santa. We say good morning to Boomer Von Cannon.
6: Good morning, Jeff. And by the way, if you're traveling east of Charlotte now, say headed toward Lancaster or Eastern Union County, headed toward Rockingham, you may encounter some dense fog to about 10 this morning. Dense fog advisory just east of Charlotte as you make your way toward the Sandhills especially. You may be aware of this. But around Charlotte, we're not noticing any foggy conditions, but it's a road closure underway on eastbound Freedom Drive. And this is on a Freedom Drive near I-85 at Edgewood Road. Watch for authorities here. Power lines down, bringing a closure to eastbound Wilkinson Boulevard at Morrisfield Drive. With this, go with Allegheny Street and Ashley Road as an alternate. Southwest Mecklenburg Incident General Drive near South Tryon. Boomer Von Cannon, WBT Traffic.
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7: It's been a hard few days, and overall, it's just horrible.
2: Just been horrible, she says. That's a neighbor in North Charlotte on Grassy Patch Lane reacting to the murder of 4-year-old Caleb Flax, killed in a drive-by shooting at his home last week. Yesterday, CMPD announced they've charged 5 people in connection to the homicide.
8: They arrested 16-year-old Armonte Johnson, 17-year-old Antonio Ladson, 16-year-old Jalen Barber, and 17-year-old Ian Garland. The fifth person in custody is the only one who's not a minor, 22-year-old Terrence Jackson, is charged with accessory after the fact. He's suspected to have sold one of the stolen vehicles used in the shooting. A judge set his bond at $2 million. But detectives say their investigation is still open and more people could face charges.
2: City News' Savannah Rudisell. Cops say the drive-by was apparently a retaliation for a previous shooting. 4 homes and 3 cars were shot into. We'll get more on the case today. Charlotte-Mecklenburg Police plan to hold a news conference in Uptown at 12:30 this afternoon. A Charlotte man arrested twice in 10 days on gun and drug charges is headed to federal prison. According to the U.S. Attorney's Office, 25-year-old Jeremiah Reed was sentenced yesterday to more than 6 years behind bars and 3 years probation. Several new laws taking effect in North Carolina on Thursday. One requires upfront ticket pricing. A new law taking effect October 1st bans speculative ticket sales. Another one offers state workers 12 weeks of paid parental leave. And a third new law in the books regulates snow skiing, requiring skiers involved in a collision remain at the scene. Also, it lays out penalties on skiers who enter unauthorized areas on ski slopes. Out in space, four crew members of the NASA SpaceX Crew 13 mission launched to the International Space Station last night.
9: This is truly a special place. I'm excited to be back, excited to be sharing this place with my crewmates, Crew 13 crewmates, for the first time.
2: NASA Commander Jessica Watkins, the goal of the mission is to carry out scientific experiments designed to advance research and technology for future missions to the moon and Mars. Check the markets and sports coming up. 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
10: This morning, most of us clear. There are some areas of fog. Other than that, we'll get into the sunshine later. 90 tonight, some clouds around 69. We'll start the showers tomorrow, probably midday into the afternoon. Maybe a rumble of thunder with highs in the low 80s. So that does include thunder and lightning, right? And a few showers and thunder showers tomorrow night. But we're going to drop back into the upper 50s with a cold front coming through. The front will leave us with showers, maybe a few afternoon thunderstorms on Sunday, upper 60s. I'm meteorologist Ray Stajic from the Weather Channel on Charlotte's FM News Talk 107.9 WBT.
2: And as you heard Boomer mention, watch out for some fog early this morning. It's 65 degrees right now in Uptown Charlotte.
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2: 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The Dow up 21, NASDAQ climbed 15. 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The final wild card series is settled, Jim Zoe.
3: It was. The Atlanta Braves win 6-2 over the Phillies. Atlanta wins their wild card series round in three games. Bernie will play a soundbite. He's wearing a Michael Harris jersey today. And here is Bernie's three-run home run in the first inning.
12: Nola's 2-0 to Harris. Swinging a drive out to right. Harper measuring it off. Looking up.
3: Ozzie Albies, Matt Olson also with home runs. Chris Sale out of the bullpen got the final four outs. The Braves will face the Dodgers in L.A. tomorrow afternoon in the division series. Guardians versus White Sox, Yankees at the Rays, and the Brewers versus the Padres. Browns over the Steelers on Thursday Night Football. Andre Schmidt with a career-long 56-yard field goal with 10 seconds to play. Panthers host the Detroit Lions on Sunday Night Football. Both Jalen Coker and Monroe Freeling able to practice on a limited basis yesterday. New Orleans Saints running back Travis Etienne is on the injured list with a hamstring injury for at least 4 weeks. College football tomorrow on WBT. Jones Angel and the Tar Heels take on the Notre Dame Fighting Irish at noon. Clemson takes on number 4 Miami. South Carolina versus number 24 Kentucky. NC State takes on Louisville. Wake Forest versus Stanford. Charlotte versus Memphis has been moved up to 11 a.m. tomorrow. Tonight, 4-0 Virginia Tech versus Pittsburgh. And Carolina Hurricanes home tonight versus Washington. Jim Zoki, WBT Sports.
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0: Has Sarah Bareilles covered this song?
1: I ain't gonna do you wrong. Why you gone?
2: I'm willing to bet she
3: is. I'm not in an album form, but I bet she's performed it at a concert somewhere. Because we did do Gloria Gaynor's I Will Survive spontaneously last week at the concert. I say we like I was on stage.
0: Well, that's the ultimate goal here.
3: Oh.

0: start to turn the song down, and then I realize Aretha says, no, you can't do that.
1: She needs respect, though.
0: Hey, Bernie, put some respect on the Atlanta Braves.
2: Ready to deal. 2-2. Got him swinging. Strike three. The Braves win. And it's off to Los Angeles. It was do or die for the Braves, and they said, we ain't dying today.
0: Wow.
2: And they bury the Phillies right here in Atlanta, Georgia, and the Braves are off to take on the Dodgers. Let's go to L.A. and pick a fight. Let's see what happens.
3: That's right, buddy.
4: Somebody was a little fired up.
5: Start a fight with L.A.
4: Yeah.
5: Like a riot? Like an L.A. riot?
0: Yeah. Not exactly the team you want to start a fight with, but hey, I like it. I like what I saw last night.
3: Vince Scully's dead. Let's go.
0: Braves will take on the LA Dodgers in the NLDS, and all of the matchups are set. Got the Panthers on Sunday Night Football. Got a lot of college football this weekend. So let's go. Like you said, let's go. Let's go for a Friday.
5: Pick a fight with the Irish. Fighting Irish.
0: We will talk to Ray Stajic because there's weather this weekend, too. And I do mean not just weather, Beth, but like rainy weather coming in.
1: Oh, no.
0: Mm-hmm.
1: It could impact the games.
0: You're going to the game on Sunday night, and you're going to be out in the elements. Zoki will be inside, but I am headed out into the elements.
4: Hey, window's always open, though.
0: That's right.
4: We could get a little drizzle inside the booth.
0: I've been watching this the last few days, and, you know, the local forecasters, they kind of ebbing and flowing like it might not be a whole washout, but it might. So keep watching, and it's starting to trend towards the washout. So if you're going to go to the game on Sunday night, you're going to need the raincoat, the poncho. But we're going to find out from Ray what the latest forecast says because, you know, first time in 10 years that Sunday night football's been here, and rain or shine. The only thing that can stop a football game these days is lightning. We're not expecting that, I don't think, but we're expecting a lot of rain. So here we go. Panthers football back in primetime, and hopefully hopefully this is not the last Sunday night game this year. You know, it's the only one that's on the schedule right now, and they do have a Monday night game, but Sunday night could be a flex game later in the year if they're contending. So I hope it's not the last, but it definitely is the first in a while.
5: Yeah, we'll know if we're like the Charlotte 49ers. They put us at 11 in the morning, which was weird. They were 3:30 game. They moved the Charlotte 49ers game to 11 a.m., which I don't remember seeing that. American Conference moved that yesterday. But for the Panthers, yeah, prime time, and if you play well, you get flexed, and your game getting better towards later in the season as far as impact on television ratings, then hopefully we can do that, put on a good show. And these are two teams that average like 31 points per game that are both potentially struggling on defense based on injuries. So should be a high-scoring, entertaining game Sunday in the rain.
1: I know you boys are so excited about this.
6: Yeah, so excited.
0: I'm excited. I'm a little nervous because it's going to be quick turnaround on Monday. So just FYI, but
1: well, you know, you can always call in tired.
0: No, I'm not going to do that. No, yeah. No. This big story on Monday.
1: I guess Jim won't be here either. So
5: I'm doing it.
0: Yeah, but Jim's got to do the post game show. You have to stay there a lot longer than I do.
5: We do.
0: Vinicius,
5: final thoughts take a while.
0: Final thoughts. We have a lot going on today. Like I said, we're going to talk to Ray in a few minutes about the weather and especially Sunday night. We have one final four-pack of tickets to the Bank of America 400. We'll do that in the 8 o'clock hour, our contest that even involved us calling someone and waking up...
1: His wife.
0: His wife. And they won. They closed the deal. But you never know how you're going to win tickets on this show. But it's crazy left turns.
5: That's what we should do. Let's just randomly call numbers in the 704 area code and wake people up and tell them they're on the radio to do a contest.
1: And make them do trivia. Listen to this movie clip. What is it?
3: Don't hang up.
5: Okay, you only got one. You have to get the second one now.
1: That would actually be kind of fun.
4: How many lawsuits would we get?
1: Well, as long as we get their permission to put them on the radio, they're fine.
5: I don't recall us ever asking that, though.
3: Real quick, you're on the radio. Is that okay?
5: We always forget that part.
1: No, if they call in, that's their consent.
5: No, but I mean, if we start calling them, it could be a lawsuit.
1: No, if we start calling them, for sure.
0: Hey, when I first started working here, and you remember this, Zoke, they have not always had call screeners here. When we first started working here, the only person that had a regular... you know, call screener was Henry Bogan at night. So if H.A. Thompson or Mike Collins or whoever, they would just hit the button and go, hi, BT, and it would be like the Wild Wild West.
5: So imagine, like, John Robinson and I would do this morning show, the two of us, and John would stand where Bernie is, run the board, do the show, and We would just freestyle phone calls. Whoever's calling in.
6: A screen the call on air.
5: We always had the dump button, so that always existed. Yeah.
1: I feel like maybe we should do that. Steve, just answer the phone. Don't ask them what they want to talk about. Just put them on hold. It'll be like roulette.
3: Where's Bob and Ben? It's Carl.
0: I was about to say, I can already tell you how it's going to go. Good morning, Carl.
1: Let me tell you a story.
6: I just want to give a traffic tip. That's all I want to do.
0: From the Charlotte Eye, Ear, Nose, and Throat Traffic Center, trust your senses to Senta. We say good morning to Boomer Von Cannon.
7: Well, so when you take calls without a screener, you don't know what's going to happen next, man.
0: Well, you sound like you speak from experience there.
7: We used to do the oldest show over at Magic. We did a live request show for 2 hours every afternoon, and you never know what's coming up.
0: And Carl called that show, too, didn't he?
7: I believe he did.
1: Oh.
7: I did. The best caller, though, for me, I think, is here. When Harold Johnson was working here at WBT with Morning Sports, and he called Mickey Mantle. Just look it up. That's all I better say.
0: Harry Johnson.
7: He said, I hope we weren't bothering you. He said, oh, no, Harold, I was just... And I'll just leave it there.
6: This guy's name is Harry Johnson. It's real. That's a real thing.
0: I don't know if I know this story, though.
7: Harold Johnson.
5: Okay. Harold Johnson was like 30 years sports.
0: Harold worked here and then went to Channel 9. The big guy.
1: Yeah, and then he worked at the little station up in Statesville. Mm-hmm. The Whip.
7: For a long time.
0: And I think he still makes appearances on it, if I'm not mistaken.
1: Oh, yeah, he did the morning show for a while there.
7: He's a great guy.
6: It's great.
7: He's just great. The big guy. But at the time that they called Mickey Mantle, oh man, that's an all-time classic, man. I wish I could repeat it, but I can't. Okay, incident, the power line's down. Eastbound Wilkinson Boulevard near Morris Field. You may want to go with Allegheny Street and Ashley Road as an alternate. Eastbound Freedom Drive incident right before I-85 at Edgewood Road and in Southwest Charlotte, right in front of Frito-Lay on General Drive near South Tryon. Boomer Von Cannon, WBT Traffic.
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7: Your WBT forecast today, Friday, October 2nd, sunshine today with a high up to 90. Tonight, partly cloudy for your high school football. The overnight low is 69. Tomorrow, some showers, especially moving in by afternoon, high 83. Pretty good chance of showers and even a thunderstorm. A wet Sunday with a high holding at 68. Right now, Rock Hill 62, Mooresville, the Dirty Mo 61, and in the Queen City, 63 at WBT.
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0: All right, Sunday Night Football. Back in the Queen City, first time in a decade. Panthers and Lions will kick off just after 8 p.m. on Sunday night. It is Friday morning on this October 2nd. Time to bring on Weather Channel meteorologist Ray Stajic, because we got to find out exactly how much it's going to rain for those people who are heading to the game on Sunday night watching some primetime action. Ray, good morning.
23: Good morning.
0: So I've been hearing all week that, yes, there will be rain on Sunday. The question is how much? Is it a washout? Getting better or worse as we get closer to it? This is going to be, of course, like I said, mainly people tailgating on Sunday night heading into primetime hours.
23: Yeah, and, you know, that's the million-dollar question. And, you know, as we put our forecasts together, you know, everybody's looking at, you know, this model and that model, and, you know, we lean on the National Weather Service and, you know, reading their discussion, you know, I think they've got exactly what I'm thinking, because I was looking and comparing, like, our high-resolution rapid refresh model up against the Euro, and I think they say it best. It's kind of a mixed message right now, mixed signals and a low-confidence rainfall forecast about how much rain. So I do think there will be some showers, but there may be a cutoff to where there's heavier rainfall just to our east and southeast, to where we may just see showers. And I'm leaning more toward less rain than more rain, although we are outlook for a potential for some excessive rainfall. So it's kind of a mixed message, where if you look into and you look at some of the data that's put out, like the WPC, the Weather Prediction Center, their slight risk for excessive rainfall runs Sunday morning until Monday morning. But again, that's just a slight risk. and it does look like there's a chance that there's some heavy rain, but then I'm saying there's a chance that most of it may stay east and south of us, too. So it's kind of a tricky forecast as we're kind of right on that line. Either way, I think some rain. I still think there's a question of whether there'll be heavy and widespread rain for the game Sunday night.
1: Well, here's the, I mean, the real truth is that rain on TV and football, actually, it makes for great football TV, right? If you have rain and the players and it looks great on TV. But the big question is, will we have any problematic lightning and thunder that could cause rain delays or weather delays, right. I should say.
23: Yeah, and I think thunder is probably limited. I can't rule out maybe a rumble of thunder, but that's going to be, I think it's going to be a more kind of like showery kind of occasional rain thing rather than thunder and lightning and thunderstorms like we would see maybe in a spring summer event. And you know what, Beth, I'm glad you brought that up because I know everybody knows I'm a huge Clemson fan because my daughter had went there. Three out of the four Clemson games so far this year have had a lightning delay. And for tomorrow night in Death Valley against the Hurricanes, there's a chance they may have thunderstorms for the beginning of the game, and there's the potential they could have another delay.
0: Well, I mean, last week it was, or a couple weeks ago, when they played North Carolina, and that game was right here on BT, and a long weather delay, and so basically what it comes down to is you have one person talking to you who's going to be watching it on TV, and one person I don't know who that is who's going to be at the game. So you know we're kind of looking at different things because I agree with Beth. I love watching football when snow's coming down or rain's coming down. Not exactly so much with the rain in the stadium thing. Because it's the stadium, but I mean this is Sunday night football, so you have a block party in Uptown on Sunday afternoon. Right. You have the big huge pregame football night in America deal. There's a lot of stuff surrounding the game that's a little more extracurricular than it normally would be for a standard Sunday 1 p.m. So you know people listening right now are listening to it with different ideas about what you're planning to do, tailgating, that kind of thing. So you know if it rains and pours on Sunday night, then hey, that's football, man. And except if it lightnings, and then like Beth said and you said, that could put a kink in things. But sounds like it's more like a soaker situation than it is thunderstorm, right?
23: Yeah, I think so. And you mentioned everybody heading out. You know, if you're tailgating, the event's going on before the game, there's actually a better chance of rain before the game than there would be as the game goes on. As the precip comes to an end sometime Sunday night, it'll be ending from kind of northwest to southeast. So earlier in the day, better chances of seeing showers and thunder showers. You mentioned the Tar Heels, and speaking of for the Notre Dame game on Saturday at noon, I think they'll be okay. I mean, there are showers, thunder showers in the forecast, but I think it would be later in the day for that game too. If you are going to be heading on up to Chapel Hill for that.
0: Before we let you go, we are just recently hitting the 2-year anniversary of Hurricane Helene here in western North Carolina. And so far this season, I think the headline for our part of the country has been that we haven't had anything. There has been some things on the West Coast, and I know there are a couple of things that are out in the Atlantic right now, but not expected to be anywhere near close to us. There was the nor'easter a few weeks ago, which caused havoc down at the Outer Banks, but it has been, all told and comparatively speaking to recent years, a pretty quiet Atlantic hurricane season.
23: Yeah, no hurricanes, record for that. I think if we go the season, be the first time since 1914. We have had some storms that kind of snuck up on us, and they stayed out over the Atlantic. I believe there's even a disturbance out there now that's of no threat. Typical of an El Nino hurricane season where you have below average, but this one could be one for the record books. Now, you spoke of the nor'easter quickly. I just do want to mention this. That looked almost like it was a tropical storm / kind of a hybrid type of tropical system. I mean, the hurricane center, or NOAA, they may go back and look at that storm and say, you know what? Maybe it was a tropical storm, or maybe it was that briefly showed some tropical characteristics. We'll see if they do that. Either way, a very unusual in a season that my 30 years doing this, I haven't seen one like this, or at least one that I can remember in the Atlantic Basin.
0: Yeah, Highway 12 on Hatteras Island opened back up, but man, it took a beating. So it's been an interesting season. All right, well, we wanted to check in with you ahead of Sunday Night Football, and hopefully it won't be a washout. But either way, we're going to play some football here in Charlotte in primetime. Hope you have a great weekend, Ray. Thank you.
23: All right, gang.
0: All right, it is approaching 6:30 here on 107.9 WBT on the Friday before Sunday Night Football, and in for Mark Garrison today. He's that means you're going to have to join us for the news quiz a little later on.
2: Indeed.
0: Okay, just making sure you're planning on that.
2: Oh, yeah.
0: Good to hear your voice this morning, Jeff Atkinson.
2: Good morning, everyone.
0: Yeah, he's really ready.
2: All right, Bo, thanks so much. Top story, a third investigation into the finances of CMS, calling the allegations serious and that they warrant careful review. The chairman of the State Board of Education and former Charlotte-Mecklenburg School Board Chair Eric Davis, along with North Carolina Superintendent of Public Instruction Mo Green, say their organizations are joining the SBI and the state auditor looking into how CMS is spending its funds. It comes 2 weeks after Superintendent Crystal

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1: Says the attacker underwent radical Islamist indoctrination.
2: Fox's Jonathan Savage. Krista Pike is still alive after surviving an execution attempt in Tennessee Wednesday night, but she is in critical condition, according to her lawyer, after two rounds of an injection that was not lethal. Pike was condemned to die after being convicted of a 1995 murder. New York Governor Kathy Hochul has appointed the state's attorney general, Letitia James, to serve as special prosecutor in a reopened Cornell University rape investigation.
3: To oversee the reopening of an investigation into a former student's allegations that she was gang raped at a Cornell University fraternity house in 2024. The governor writing this, quote, newly released information continues to raise serious questions about the investigation conducted by the Cornell Police Department and the decision by the Tompkins County DA not to prosecute an alleged sexual assault on Cornell University's campus in October 2024.
2: Chandler Painter. Off the business page this morning, the Labor Department releasing the all-important jobs report for the month of September.
4: Payrolls are predicted to increase by a modest 90,000 in September, a sharp decline from August's surprisingly strong 162,000 gain, which was nearly triple expectations. August jobs report showed a much stronger rebound in hiring after a shaky summer. More recent labor market data have remained fairly stable, signaling that the job market has regained some footing. The unemployment rate is forecast to hold steady at 4.1% for a third month in a row. September's jobs report takes on added importance after the Fed raised rates by a quarter point a couple of weeks ago and indicated that another increase is likely before the end of the year to combat inflation.
2: September jobs report expected to come out around 8:30 this morning. That's Fox's Hillary Barsky. And President Trump will campaign for Republicans in Alabama today in the push for the GOP to keep control of Congress. He was in Texas and Oklahoma last night. Those are the headlines. More news at the top of the hour. Right now from the Charlotte Eye, Ear, Nose, and Throat Traffic Center. Trust your senses to Santa. Here's Boomer.
5: Hey, thanks a lot, Jeff. Now, in West Mecklenburg, overnight incident brought down power lines. Repairs underway in the eastbound lanes of Wilkinson Boulevard are blocked between Morris Field Drive and Old Steel Creek. Again, that's affecting inbound Wilkinson. Go with Allegheny Street and Ashley Road as an alternate. Also report the power lines down near the airport on Dixie River Road right next to I-485 Wallace Neal Road. And on the interstates, we're in pretty good shape so far this morning. Do have an incident. We're seeing this on the camera, but it's not affecting the travel lanes right now. Northbound 85 at exit 23 McAdamville. Just watch for authorities on the right shoulder. Boomer Von Kennen, WBT Traffic.
2: 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Will the Braves win? And they're moving on, Jim Soke.
6: They are. Got to go to L.A. Got a trip today to play the Dodgers tomorrow in the division round as they wrapped up the wild card round in game three. 6-2 in Atlanta last night over the Phillies. Michael Harris got it off to a good start with a three-run home run in the first inning. And then home runs by Ozzie Albies and Matt Olson. Chris Sale out of the bullpen got the final four outs. Also tomorrow in the division series, Guardians versus the White Sox at 1, Yankees at the Rays, and the Brewers versus the Padres. Thursday night NFL, Browns over the Steelers 27-24. Andre Schmidt, a career-long 56-yard field goal with 10 seconds to go, the game winner, as Deshaun Watson led his third consecutive game-winning drive in as many weeks.
7: It was electric. It was amazing. From the time we came out pregame, you know, it was super dope to be called out and hit a crowd and, you know, feel the energy.
6: Super dope, a positive. Cleveland 3-1, Pittsburgh 2-2. Panthers host the Lions on Sunday Night Football. Both Jalen Coker and Monroe Freeling were able to practice on a limited basis yesterday. College football tomorrow on WBT at noon. It's North Carolina versus number 3 Notre Dame. Clemson hosting number 4 Miami tomorrow night. South Carolina takes on number 24 Kentucky. NC State versus Louisville. Wake Forest takes on Stanford. Charlotte 49ers 11 a.m. against Memphis in the University area. Tonight, 4-0 Virginia Tech versus Pittsburgh. Carolina Hurricanes host the Washington Capitals in Raleigh tonight. Jim Zoki, WBT Sports.
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3: Some fog this morning. Other than that, we're clear. Sunny this afternoon with a few clouds. 90 tonight, some clouds, 69. Now Saturday, heading out, grab the rain gear. A few showers, maybe some thunderstorms in the afternoon into Saturday night. 82 Saturday's high. Once again, a thunder accompanied by lightning, so that could impact outdoor plans. Showers around, maybe a thunderstorm on Sunday. Highs only in the upper 60s. Back to work Monday. A few showers lingering into early afternoon. 75. Tuesday looks real nice. Sunshine, upper 60s. From the Weather Channel, Ray Stajic, Charlotte's FM News Talk, 107.9 WBT.
2: Sunrise this morning at 7:19. Sunset at 7:06. Right now, 62 degrees in Uptown Charlotte. 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I'm Jeff Atkinson, WBT News.
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1: Well, speaking of Talktoberfest, I have the schedule here for the next several weekends. It's Saturday and Sunday, as the fine man just said. And starting tomorrow night, 6 o'clock, Facebook Live, yours truly, Beth Troutman and Boomer Von Cannon. Hopefully you'll grab a pint, a glass of whatever you like, sit down in front of your computer or device and...
12: Are y'all going to throw to traffic every 10 minutes, or how's that work with Boomer?
0: No, it'll just be one solid hour.
12: No, but I mean, like, within it, every 10 minutes, does Boomer do a traffic update?
1: Yes, Jim. Every time I talk to Boomer, I'm going to say, from the Charlotte Eye, Ear, Nose, and Throat traffic. I mean, I can't not say that.
12: I'm going to call it now. Boomer's Wi-Fi doesn't work. It's going to be the two of you.
0: That actually did happen last year.
12: He can't do the Fantasy League. He can't. I think he just doesn't. Unless something's changed, he's not going to be on with you.
0: That did happen last year. He was on for like 2 seconds at the beginning, I think, and then he froze.
12: Could he come to one of your two houses and do it from there?
1: He's welcome to come hang out with me. So basically what you're saying, it's going to be Bo, Beth, and
12: Booger?
1: He's frozen.
0: Yeah, he's frozen.
12: Oh, I see what happened. Uh-huh.
0: He was acting it out.
1: Sunday, 24 hours later, Beth Troutman will be back at it.
12: Oh, my God, Beth. What a mic hawk. Give someone else a chance.
1: Opposite. Well, you couldn't be part of this one, Jim, because you're going to be working.
12: I know. It's ladies' night, isn't it?
1: It's going to be at the stadium. Ladies' night is Sunday night. This is October 4th, of course. Beth Troutman, Pam Warner, Anna Erickson, Sharon Thorsland, and Barbara McKett. No, it's not Barbara.
12: Tara Servatius.
1: Stacy Sims with two M's. Saturday.
12: What's Rose?
1: Oh, Rose Allen.
12: Rose Allen will be there.
13: Oh, how are you, honey?
0: I could totally do Rose Allen. Like, how are you?
12: Do the entire episode as Rose Allen.
0: What kind of questions do you have for me?
12: Since we already had Beth Troutman the night before.
0: Yeah.
1: So that is the schedule for the weekend. The entire schedule is out. I mentioned it the other day. I don't have time to do it all right now, but I will tell you next weekend, Saturday night is Mark Garrison and Brett Jensen. And then Sunday night, the 11th, is Pete Callender and Nick Craig. And by the time we get done with October, which will be October 31st, Halloween, there is an episode that night. You will have cycled through the whole schedule. So...
12: Who actually ended up drawing Halloween? Because that was a little controversy heading in.
1: Let's see.
0: It's Mark somebody Harrison?
12: Without children. Somebody without children. I would hope.
1: It's yes, all three of them.
12: I think they should do it by their front door and have to keep leaving and going to the door to give candy out as part of doing.
0: And hopefully they have dogs.
14: Well, they could interview the children.
0: The doorbell rings.
1: Who would you guess would have drawn Halloween?
12: Did you say Mark Harrison already?
1: Yes.
12: That'd be perfect. Actually.
1: Mark is actually one of them.
0: I would say Mark and Pete.
12: Yeah, what would be a combination there?
14: News people.
1: This is the TV on the radio edition. Oh, so Vince. This is Mark and Jeff Atkinson and Vince Coakley.
12: I bet Jeff Atkinson gives out like carrot sticks, something healthy.
0: Apples.
12: He eats oatmeal every morning here. It's like, like cholesterol friendly oatmeal for the children.
1: Speaking of delivering things to front porches, you know, candy on the front porch on Halloween.
12: Kids, watch your cholesterol.
1: So we got in today, and Beth had a package at her seat, and it had a note from Steve.
0: Yes, from Sir Stephen, just saying, hey, this was at my door. Okay.
12: Oh, so he gave it to you? It might be anthrax. Open it for me.
14: You're the guinea pig, Beth.
12: Shake it and see what happens.
0: Okay, well, let's...
1: No!
0: First of all, let me ask you gentlemen here...
1: What's in the box?
0: Exactly. Let me ask you gentlemen, do y'all know what Stitch Fix is?
14: Absolutely.
0: Do you know, Jim? Stitch Fix? Because Bo didn't know either.
1: No.
14: Really?
12: I have no idea.
1: I just learned about it about 30 minutes ago.
14: My wife and my sisters are all about Stitch Fix.
0: Oh, but if
12: was
0: you
12: there
0: don't,
12: some knitting thing?
0: If you don't like... No. If you don't like shopping, this is like the best thing in the world. Because you guys know this. I do not like to shop. I don't like to go to the mall and try on clothes.
12: Or you get recognized.
0: No, it's just...
14: Yeah.
1: She hates autographs.
12: It's Beth Troutman. She's at Carolina Place. Look at her.
14: She's looking private alone. Security please. Just to make it through the aisles.
1: No autographs, just please.
12: Respect my privacy at this time.
0: The worst.
1: This is why Talktoberfest has been taken in-house, because when we do it live at places, the mob is so huge.
12: Anyway, so the Stitch Fix.
0: So you guys know my hate... It's not even a love-hate relationship. It is a hate relationship with the lighting in dressing rooms at department stores. Sure. It's awful, and nothing
12: I'm just
0: going
12: to take these home and try them on.
0: Well, so Stitch Fix, that's exactly what Stitch Fix is. You go online, you put in your sizes, like your favorite kinds and styles of clothing, and then a stylist picks items for you, and you can set up for, do you want stuff every month? Do you want stuff every 3 months? Do you want stuff seasonally? And they send you
12: is
0: clothes.
12: Is it like AI, the stylist?
0: I actually don't know.
12: You have no idea the AI.
14: Probably.
0: They have a picture of the stylist, and the stylist has a name, and they always put a note in the box with you, like, this is why I chose this. And they send you the items. You can try them on at home. If they don't work, then there's an enclosed envelope, and you mail everything back, and you don't pay for it if you don't buy it. Mm-hmm. It's a cool, great for people who don't have time to shop or don't like dressing rooms.
12: Yep.
0: So I sit down, and there's a giant Stitch Fix box here at the studio for me. And I was like, what? Why is my Stitch Fix getting delivered to the studio? And it was from Sir Stephen. I'll let you tell how exactly this happened.
15: I was going to say, yeah, unfortunately, they sent me women's clothes this month, but I decided I shouldn't say that, and yet I still said it. No, so I this was probably, I want to say it was almost 2 months ago now. I came home from work and there's a Stitch Fix box at my front door. Well, I am a bachelor. I live alone and I do not subscribe to the male version of Stitch Fix. And I'm like, did somebody send this to me thinking like maybe it was a gift from my mom or something,
13: you
15: like a late
13: clothes.
15: Birthday gift for my birthday?
16: A new hoodie?
15: And
17: I'm not
15: and
17: homeless.
16: Steve, this is an intervention on the show.
15: It's time for me to start wearing lovely sleeveless women's clothing. So I pick up the box and it has somebody else's name on it, but my address. And I have lived at my place now for like going on 6 years. So it's not like somebody just recently moved out. And I was like, okay, well, somebody obviously, you know, just screwed up and
0: like
15: I'll just
0: fingered.
15: Right. I'll just bring this inside and somebody will come knocking or there'll be a post on the community forum or whatever. Well, here we are almost 2 months later. And this box has just been sitting inside my front door for almost 2 months. And I went, hey, I know a woman. I could give this to somebody.
17: The one woman I know. Hello, lady.
15: So I brought it in and just left a note that basically said, this box has been sitting by my front door for 2 months. And if you want it, great. If you don't, you know, we can either toss it or donate it or something. But like
12: what if there's like vegetables in there?
0: Oh, I know. What if it was one of those, like, what is the kitchen? They have,
12: or like a puppy. What if it's a puppy?
15: Oh, I mean, it's very obviously branded Stitch Fix all over the box. Yeah, so I knew what it was.
12: Good.
0: But it made me ask the question of,
12: didn't say chewy.
0: How much do companies lose that do deliveries and that items that are delivered to the wrong place? How often does that happen? And how much is the loss for people who aren't getting their packages?
12: We've been in our house for 2.5 years. We still almost daily get mailed to the previous people.
0: Oh, 100%. Mm-hmm. We do too. And we've been in our house for almost 2 years as well.
12: And I collected it for a while and I saved it for the real estate agent after we initially moved in, like a month's worth.
0: Yeah.
12: And like, yeah.
0: Y'all, I got... At Christmas, our first Christmas in our new home, I got a giant cooler full of ribs. Ribs and barbecue sauce.
15: Jeez,
0: and it said, Merry Christmas.
12: Why couldn't Steve have had a happy
15: one? Seriously. Like, you can keep the Stitch Fix.
12: Wow,
15: send me the ribs.
12: Steaks.
17: I got free beef.
15: Well,
17: How about that?
15: The weird part is, only this past weekend did I wind up with a Walmart Plus delivery on my front door that is definitely also not mine. That was like pumpkin spice candles and warm apple cider K-cups. And I'm like, I don't own a Keurig, and I definitely didn't order, you know, pumpkin spice
17: Steve's
15: candles.
17: Ordering lady clothes and pumpkin spice things.
15: I don't know who's okay, trying Steve? To tell me something,
12: happy,
15: but I'm just getting random deliveries at my front door. So, and whatever, keep sending them. It's free stuff.
0: Does this happen to, I mean, it's happened to all of us in here at this point, right? That we've all gotten the wrong deliveries.
12: Yeah, but I just feel like they're bills and junk mail.
0: Oh, well,
12: I don't
0: get
12: like steaks or anything like that. Yeah.
0: Ribs and sauce. How much money do people lose? Do companies lose over this kind of thing?
13: It's a good question. I'm still thinking about the fact that Steve was like, I know a woman, one place, and she works at one Julian Prize play.
17: You are the woman that I know?
12: Don't give our address out. Oh, wait.
0: But do you know what I discovered? I opened the box and I have like 4 of the items, which means that if you subscribe to Stitch Fix, you're more than likely going to show up in the same
12: outfit. So they're just sending everyone the same thing. This is picked out specifically for you, and everybody got the same thing.
13: It is true. You had like 3/4 of the box already.
0: Right, already. This isn't, they're not my size, but.
12: You gave Steve's mom the 4th item that you don't want?
15: I know 2 women, Jim.
12: We have two, as you say, you got to pass it on.
13: We got 2.
17: Yes.
12: There's a Tampa Bay girl that comes in the hallway. Maybe.
17: That's 3.
18: 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Back to Boomer Von Cannon.
19: You know, like in Powerball when they ordered the uniforms right before the big match and they got the other shipment that was sent out to the folks in the swinger party.
17: Oh, you mean dodgeball?
19: Dodgeball.
17: Powerball.
19: Yeah, I'm going to Powerball. Oh. But in dodgeball, they got the wrong outfits. They had to wear them in the match itself.
0: Well, I've told you the story about ordering the coffee mug. I ordered a Grammar coffee mug that I was so excited about because you guys know how much I love Grammar. And the mug that arrived said, World's Greatest Lesbian.
17: I don't think you told that story on air.
0: Have I not?
15: It's the first time I've heard that.
19: Beth, you still have it.
0: I do. I kept it because it was so funny.
19: Bring it in
0: here. I could not stop laughing.
19: You gotta see this.
0: Craig thought I was trying to tell him.
12: You said many things on the show. I was so not expecting
17: I don't think you said that on air.
18: You know how we're doing that contest about the left turn?
19: Well, right. That coffee sure is sweet.
18: We just did it. Right. Today when in the 8 o'clock hour, when it's time to play the clip, that's going to be the clip.
19: Yeah, that's got to be it.
12: You got it.
18: Oh, my God.
19: One of the all-time greats. Thank you. Troutman from downtown. Oh,
0: you're welcome. It's a true story. It's a true story.
20: Sheep do me.
19: Are you dead?
18: What's up, Boomer?
19: Hey, guys, I have an incident uptown eastbound Brookshire as you approach Graham Street. See, a little bit of a slow traffic pattern now developing at I-77 over toward Graham on eastbound Brookshire. Also, power line repair underway eastbound Wilkinson Boulevard. When you pass Morris Field Drive, you may want to go with Allegheny Street and Ashley Road as an alternate. Also, power lines down on Dixie River Road near 485 Wallace Neal Road. Boomer Von Kennen, WBT Traffic.
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19: WBT forecast today, Friday, October 2nd, sunshine up to 90 this afternoon. Tonight, partly cloudy, the overnight 69. Tomorrow, some afternoon showers taking over late afternoon. 83 for tomorrow's high. Sunday, pretty good chance of showers, a wet Sunday, and cooler with a high 68. Right now, Concord 58. In Lancaster, where there's a dense fog advisory till 10 this morning. Lancaster now 59. Queen City 61 at WBT.
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18: We are five away from 7 here on 107.9 WBT. Let's rewind to the market close yesterday.
7: A choppy trading session with the major averages kicking off the new trading month and fourth quarter higher. Stocks shaking off bigger earlier losses as Treasury yields backed off from multi-decade highs. Tech and energy were the best performing S&P 500 sectors while healthcare lagged. The Magnificent 7 big cap tech stocks were mostly higher, led by Nvidia. And shares of Micron Technology rose over 2%. Investors are eagerly awaiting for another market moving event, the September jobs report. The Dow winners, Caterpillar, Boeing, and Salesforce. The Dow decliners, Amgen, Johnson & Johnson, and Alphabet. The Dow up 21 points. The Nasdaq higher by 11. S&P 500 up 15. Hillary Barsky, Fox News.
18: Thank you, Hillary. Your pre-market numbers this morning, everything in positive territory. Dow futures up 260. S&P futures up 36. Nasdaq futures up 226.

0: 704-570-1079. Talking about the surprise package that Beth got by way of Steve.
1: Surprise, surprise.
0: That landed on his front porch and now landed on in front of your microphone. And text line already going about this, about getting packages that aren't really for you at your house, and what do you do with those?
2: And how much money must companies lose based on this? And, I mean, this happened, obviously, to Steve. He's had two packages delivered in the last couple of months that weren't supposed to arrive for him. I told the unfortunate story about the mug that I received that wasn't the mug that I ordered. And I did.
3: But it's now your favorite mug.
2: It is now my favorite
4: mug.
2: What
4: does it say, Beth?
2: I called Amazon to ask them, what should I do? You know, do I send this back? And then the Amazon customer service person and I.
3: Ma'am, can you describe the package to me?
2: We became best friends.
0: Amazon, I'm having different feelings. What should I do?
3: I'm sorry. Did you say you wanted the 16-ounce version of that?
2: So we were laughing. I ended up keeping the mug, but Kevin Warren, our buddy Kevin Warren, said, I got a package of kitchen containers from Amazon with my name on it. So I called them to say I needed to return it, and they wouldn't allow me to return it. So I ended up giving those to a single mom who was moving into her first home. So, I mean,
3: Kevin always does the right thing.
4: Isn't that
2: he
4: nice?
2: Always does do the right
4: he does.
2: Thing.
0: I actually like Thad. Thad's a text was, Beth, that was your outside voice.
4: Yeah, it was, yes.
2: I wasn't supposed to say that.
3: There was some speculation she had told that story previously off the air months ago.
4: Yeah, I definitely have heard
3: and now it's
4: year.
3: Made its way onto the internet.
0: It's hit the fourth wall.
2: I didn't know that I hadn't said that one on the air. Happy Friday.
0: We don't know we have microphones.
4: Sorry about that.
0: All right, heading towards 7 o'clock on WBT. Hour number two coming up.
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7: I'm Jeff Atkinson at the WBT News Center. The headlines this Friday morning, arrests and the shooting death of a four-year-old boy.
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7: But first on BT this morning, five people arrested, four of them teenagers, in connection to the murder of a four-year-old boy, Caleb Flax, in North Charlotte 2 weeks ago. CMPD plans a news conference during the noon hour today.
11: Investigators say this all started at an Airbnb party last month where several of those accused in the crime were talking about retaliating against a previous shooting. Court records indicate that several people piled into two stolen cars and parked along Grassy Patch Lane before jumping out and opening fire. Four-year-old Caleb Flax was asleep in his bed when bullets pierced the wall, killing him. The DA's office says the crime was all captured on surveillance cameras in that neighborhood. Now as the arrest counts start racking up, neighbors tell us that they're glad this nightmare at least seems to be coming to an end.
8: It's very relieving to hear that they're getting caught and getting sent to jail because it's been a hard few days.
7: WBTV's Ron Lee reporting there. The suspects are two 16-year-olds, two 17-year-olds, and a fifth suspect who is 22. More to come on this story today. Stay with 107.9 WBT for the latest. In the Hickory area this morning, police in the town of Longview say the search for possible human remains in a property west of Hickory has ended with no remains found. Cops received an anonymous tip earlier this week about possible human remains buried under a home along 7th Avenue Southwest. They searched for several days, again found nothing. We are told investigators are still examining other information and evidence that they've obtained. Next up, Trump goes on a campaign blitz. Right now, WBT traffic, and from the Charlotte Eye, Ear, Nose, and Throat Traffic Center, trust your senses to sense. How we looking, Boomer?
12: Jeff, we're looking great on the interstates. Light volume of traffic and no problems. I-77, 485, 85 moving well at posted speed. Seeing little congestion now develop on 85 northbound near exit 23 McAdamville, but not much of a major slowdown at this time. Have an incident to the south, Nations Ford Road near Westinghouse at Forsyth Hollow Drive. Also reports the power lines down, Dixie River Road near Wallace Neal Road at I-4. 1-800-795-4485. Good hearing from our old partner, Brandon Dixon, checking in with us. And said the lights are on the blink out here on Albemarle Road at Harrisburg Road. So approach the intersection as a 4-way stop. And Brandon, great hearing from you. Thank you, my man. Boomer Von Cannon, WBT Traffic.
7: President Trump wrapping up a 2-state swing in Durant, Oklahoma last night, part of a 32-day marathon he plans to do in advance of the midterms.
9: I really came here to pay my respect to a place, really to a place that I love and I appreciate. So that's why I'm here.
7: President says even though he overwhelmingly won Oklahoma 2 years ago, it's important to get out and vote. He was also in Texas yesterday afternoon at a Peterbilt Motors testing and manufacturing facility, campaigning for GOP Senate candidate Ken Paxton. Here in Charlotte, there's a third agency now investigating questionable spending practices by some members of the Charlotte-Mecklenburg Board of Education. The state school board yesterday announced it's also looking into the school system along with the SBI and the state auditor's office. Meanwhile, CMS yesterday announced its principal of the year for 2026. Principal at Myers Park High School, Bob Folk, receiving those honors. This weekend kicks off the annual Carolina Renaissance Festival, the medieval amusement park set up on 25 acres in Huntersville. The event runs on weekends through about the end of November. And this morning, another longtime restaurant going belly up.
13: I was disappointed, sad,
14: horrified. And I noticed friends from Gastonia are also horrified. It's the best barbecue around.
7: They are losing their favorite barbecue joint of 60-plus years, Ray's Smokehouse on South Broad Street in Gastonia, closing tomorrow. The owner says high food prices, long hours, and he's just ready to retire. Reasons he's hanging up his apron. Now WBT Weather, sponsored by Window Nation.
15: This morning, most of us clear. There are some areas of fog. Other than that, we'll get into the sunshine later. 90 tonight, some clouds around. 69. We'll start to showers tomorrow, probably midday into the afternoon. Maybe a rumble of thunder with highs in the low 80s. So that does include thunder and lightning, right? And a few showers and thunder showers tomorrow night. But we're going to drop back into the upper 50s with a cold front coming through. The front will leave us with showers, maybe a few afternoon thunderstorms on Sunday, upper 60s. I'm meteorologist Ray Stajic from the Weather Channel on Charlotte's FM News Talk, 107.9 WBT.
7: Right now it's 64 degrees in uptown Charlotte.
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7: 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Markets overseas this morning in Asia and in Europe are mixed. After stocks here in the U.S. finished higher yesterday, the Dow was up 21 points. S&P 500 gained 11. 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The Braves are still in it. Jim Zocchi.
21: They're in it to win it. They're chomping on. Braves win over the Phillies 6-2, Jeff. Atlanta wins their wild card round in game three. Michael Harris got him off to a good start with a 3-run home run in the first inning. Ozzie Albies, Matt Olson with home runs later on. Chris Sale out of the bullpen to get the final four outs. Manager Walt Weiss on advancing.
22: All year long, when the stakes have been the highest, when the challenges have been the toughest, we've been at our absolute best.
1: So it doesn't surprise me that we played the way we did tonight.
21: And the Braves move on to the division round series. They'll face the Dodgers in L.A. to open it up tomorrow afternoon. Guardians versus the White Sox tomorrow at 1. Yankees and Rays, and also the Brewers and Padres tomorrow night. NFL Thursday Night Football. Andre Schmidt with a career-long 56-yard field goal with 10 seconds to go, and the Browns get by the Steelers 27-24. Sunday Night Football for the Panthers and the Lions, and both Jalen Coker and Monroe Freeling able to practice on a limited basis yesterday. North Carolina plays number 3 Notre Dame at noon tomorrow here on WBT. Tomorrow night, Clemson hosting number 4 Miami, South Carolina versus number 24 Kentucky. Charlotte 49ers at 11 a.m. versus Memphis tomorrow. Tonight, college football in the ACC, Virginia Tech versus Pittsburgh. And in Raleigh tonight, Raleigh, Carolina Hurricanes host the Washington Capitals. Jim Zocchi, WBT Sports.
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0: I know that you're excited about your Guardians getting set to play in the ALDS, Jim Zocchi, but this morning, atop of the AFC North, the Cleveland Browns.
25: This one is going to be from 56, which would be a career best. Here's the snap, ball down, the kick is on the way, end over end, it is good! Andre Schmidt drills it down the middle, and with 10 seconds to go, the Browns lead 27-24.
0: Browns would go on to win this game, despite Aaron Rodgers and the Steelers trying to make it a close one. So here this morning, Friday morning, AFC North, Cleveland Browns, 3-1. And they are atop of the division.
21: I wish they were 2-2, because that means the Panthers would have beat them.
0: That's right.
21: That's always the pecking order in my world. But when they're not playing the Panthers, we hate the Steelers. So I actually watched that game. We talked about this before. Channel flipping, I miss it. I miss being able to flip channels like Amazon Prime, and in our case, YouTube TV, to be able to watch the Braves game yesterday. There's no practical way of just going back and forth without... entering and exit. It's like you feel like you have to walk out of the room and come back in the room. Mm-hmm. It's such a process.
0: That's actually a great metaphor for it, because that you have to do three things where you used to be able to just flip one, you know?
21: And on top of it, I hit a button. So on my Amazon Prime, I hit the thing where the robot lady describes everything that's happening, and I had to Google that and figure out how to turn off the audio captioning, but she doesn't shut up. She's like, "The Cleveland Browns are playing the Pittsburgh Steelers. If you'd like to watch it in multi-view or in Spanish." I was like, she wouldn't stop. It wasn't like just like you change channels. Like, she doesn't shut up.
26: Just like a woman, right?
21: Wow. Like a robot woman.
4: Wow, Beth. Well, I took, woman hater Beth.
21: And I took that personally, she said.
0: What did your mug say again? You said the Braves, Jim.
27: What? Open stance in the left-hand batter's box. Oh, one and a high drive to right field. Way on back. Ascending to the heavens. And gone! A two-run homer. Ozzie looks to the dugout and says, "Let's go right now." It's 5-0 Braves.
0: And the Braves now move on to the NLDS, and the matchups are set for round two of the playoffs. You've got the White Sox at the Guardians tomorrow, 1 o'clock on TBS. The Braves and the Dodgers at 4 p.m. on Fox. The Yankees and the Tampa Bay Rays, 6:30 on TBS. And then San Diego at Milwaukee, 8:30 on Fox. So the October baseball in full force now.
21: So much sports. Got all the college football tomorrow. The Ascent, are they home or away?
26: They're away. We don't have another home game until a home match until the 16th.
0: Beth said, "We have Talktoberfest. You must go away."
21: they plan the league schedule around her Talktoberfest schedule.
0: Well, both nights, actually, yeah. Mm-hmm. Because and then Jim could not be doing Talktoberfest on Sunday night because, of course, Carolina Panthers football, Sunday night football. And there are a lot of things going on around the game. I was talking to Ray Stajic last hour about how the weather's going to hold up here for, you know, tailgating and not just the game itself, but everything going on, like the Bud Light Block Party from 5 to 7. That's a pregame concert by country music star Chris Lane. Got appearances from Panthers legends, Top Cats, other entertainment teams. You got the Football Night in America set which is, you know, all that NBC hoopla, 6:30 to 7 o'clock. That will be a pre-game show taping, I guess it's footage they'll use during the main show, by the North Gate. You've got the Panthers Play Yard by Atrium Health. That's from 6 to 7:30. 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Atrium Health, Panthers Game Day Giveaway. 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You've got the Lowe's Earn Your Sunday Tour, 5 to 8 p.m. on Graham Street, outside of the Panthers team store. 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
26: This is a fun night to be out at a Panthers game. You forget how much goes into a Sunday night primetime football game and all of the fun activities that surround that. How many, you know, celebrity, superstar, sports folks you're going to see. I mean, we're going to have a conversation tonight with Mike Tirico, who is in town because of the game on Sunday. That's so cool to me.
21: There's so much going on. Cam Newton canceled his podcast.
26: Because he wasn't going to get enough attention.
21: Too much competition.
0: That's right.
21: Wait, Tirico's in town? No, I'll postpone.
0: Bernie broke that news yesterday in the middle of the show because I thought Cam was going to be here. And it also probably has something to do with the rain as well. Because if you're going by what he did for the playoff game last year, you know, he does his 4th-and-1 taping out there. It'd be interesting to see, you know, how many Panthers legends are back around for the game on Sunday night, because the playoff game, of course, had Cam beating the drum, and then they had Steve Smith and so many other ones come out in the third quarter, if I remember correctly. But you know, it's not going to be quite the same energy because it's not for a playoff game. But this is a first time in 10 years, Zoke, that you've had a game in the regular season that had this much national singular attention.
21: Yeah, we've played a lot of Sunday night games, but not recently. I think it's been 10 years since we did one, but 11 since we had hosted one.
0: Yeah.
21: And so, again, we've had Thursdays, we've had Mondays. Monday, Thursday, Sundays.
26: I love that y'all do this now.
21: Yes, yeah. I can't stop doing that.
4: That's true. Yeah, it's ingrained in us.
26: I love that it's in your heads now.
21: But it's great. Like I was watching, again, flipping back and forth with the Braves, watching the Browns Steelers, and they said, you know, the Browns, this is their only primetime appearance. Now, again, like you said about the Panthers, if they play better, they'll get more, at least another one, and maybe flex later in the year, because it used to be like, you know, they're paying extra, big money for these primetime games for Amazon or NBC, whoever's carrying the games, and they're like, and you give us, you know, these dog games because they're not worth people watching hardly. So they've invested in them, like, we're going to just move the schedule around and make it fit. I still can't get over that. I don't know why. I've never heard of this before. Charlotte 49ers at 11 in the morning tomorrow. It's like the opposite. Like, what's not being flexed?
4: It's like an international game.
21: Reflexed?
4: NFL.
21: What do you call that when you get
4: 10:30 kickoff?
21: Could you guys, like, I don't know, 6 in the morning maybe? Just get it out of the way?
0: If you're on the West Coast and you're a Charlotte 49er fan, this is 8 a.m.
21: Yeah.
0: Right?
21: It's like watching Wimbledon or something.
4: Football all day long.
26: It's like a football and a brunch. You know, you have a little omelet and the mimosa and football.
21: I feel bad for them because it's like they're not good. They're 0-4. They're getting stomped and their fans are not happy. And now they can't really even tailgate because essentially they have to tailgate from like 8 till 9 in the morning. And the game will be over by 2 in the afternoon when all the other games are just kind of getting going. So it's almost just like, if we could just get this out of the way for everybody else to get ready to play.
0: I say lean into it. Here come the 49ers. Taking the field.
21: Berries and cream.
4: We're playing on grass today.
0: Hey, that's exactly right.
21: Mimosas.
0: Oh, man. 713 on 107.9 WBT. When we come back, we will shift gears and talk to Congressman Mark Harris. Congressman Harris actually had a meeting with new Charlotte Mayor Rob Harrington this week. Spent a while in his office in Uptown, and I don't know how often their worlds intersect, a U.S. congressman and a mayor of a city, but he of course represents part of that city that Harrington is the mayor of. So looking forward to hearing about how that conversation went. And I don't know. Never a dull moment right now in local politics.
26: Yes, or in Washington, D.C., for that matter.
0: That is true. All right, Mark Harris coming up. Traffic right now from the Charlotte Eye, Ear, Nose, and Throat Traffic Center. Trust your senses to Senta. Here's Boomer Von Cannon.
6: Hey, thanks, Bo. We're in great shape along the interstate. 77, 85, 485. Light volume of traffic at this time, and no need for an alternate. We're not seeing any lanes blocked on the interstates. Now, an incident in South Charlotte, not far from the state line on Nations Ford Road near Westinghouse at Forsyth Hall Drive. Also in South Park Road, blockage reported. Sharon Lane near Arbor Way. And to the east, lights on the blink. Albemarle Road at Harrisburg Road. Please approach the intersection as a four-way stop. Boomer Von Cannon, WBT Traffic.
8: In America, pregnancy and childbirth should not be more dangerous because you are a Black woman. 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
6: UBT forecast today, Friday, October 2nd. Sunshine up to 90 this afternoon. Tonight, not a bad night for high school football. Just a little warm. Partly cloudy with the overnight 69. Tomorrow, afternoon showers 83. And a good chance of showers and rain on Sunday. Sunday's high holding in the upper 60s. Right now, Rock Hill 62. Concord 62. 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
0: 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Once a week, we pick the brain of U.S. Congressman Mark Harris, who serves District Number 8. Congressman Harris, good morning to you, sir.
28: Good morning. How are you this morning?
0: We're doing well. We appreciate you being on. I noticed yesterday as I'm doing preparation for the show, and of course, part of that is perusing X, and I see a post come up, and it says, great meeting with Charlotte Mayor Rob Harrington this week. Government works best when there are strong partnerships at the federal, state, and local levels, and there you are with a guy. We actually, Beth and I, had moderated a gathering about a month ago with the new Charlotte Mayor Rob Harrington and got the chance to meet him and ask him some questions, but we're all getting to know Rob Harrington from the point of view as a politician. He's a longtime businessman, but he's, as we have found out in recent weeks, new to the idea of sitting down at the dais and running a city council meeting. And so there you were in his office this week. Tell us about that.
28: Yeah, I was very grateful for the opportunity to be able to sit down with Mayor Rob Harrington. And it was a great meeting. It was an opportunity. First time I had met him. And as you said, everybody's getting to know him. And it was a very pleasant meeting. It was just a great opportunity for us to sit down and get to know each other better and to be able to exchange cell numbers and be able to talk about just some of the things that are happening in the city of Charlotte and things that where the federal government intersects with things that are happening in the city. And so it was just great. We were able to compare notes. I think we both found out we were the fifth of five children in our family. So those kind of conversations, when you're able to connect, are not only important for now, but they're relationships that when something happens, and inevitably, for better or for worse, something's going to happen in the future, and you're able to make quick connections and get on the phone with each other and try to help out and perhaps natural disasters or crisis situations. And so those conversations are important. So I thoroughly enjoyed his hospitality and welcoming him, welcoming there to his office. And I remembered years back being there with Vi Lyles, and also all the way back to being there when Pat McCrory was mayor, and having the opportunity to look at First Baptist Charlotte that I was serving as pastor at that time from their office. And it's a great aerial view down to the church. So that was a neat time.
26: And it's a great reminder, too, that in politics, Republicans and Democrats have to work together to get things done a great deal of the time. And we don't, you know, publicly talk enough about how often working together has to happen in order to deal with things like crises or issues that are happening in cities and in states around the nation. And I think it's a great reminder that communication and mutual respect, all of those things are possible across party lines.
28: Well, there's no doubt. And relationships are at the key, Beth. I mean, like you say, when you've got those relationships and you know each other prior to the crisis, I think that's always a good thing. And you know you're working together. And again, we've got a lot of important things like the airport. We were able to talk about things that are happening there and just a number of things that where, again, the federal government can be of assistance and can help. And so there were good conversation that we were able to have there.
0: Well, and you'll hear conversations from time to time where people will say, that's not the Senate has nothing to do with that, or the Congress has nothing to do with that local issue. You know, look no further than a year ago, the Irina Zarutska story on the light rail here. And we all know the national global story that turned into. And, you know, you were here in Charlotte as part of the congressional delegation and that hearing that happened. And that has to be coordinated through local government as well. And so there's an example right there of when those paths cross. And like you say, you know, when you have new leadership, it's a good idea to get in the Rolodex, to get in the phone and make sure that that's an easy process once something like this could happen, as we've seen here in Charlotte.
28: That's exactly right. So, again, I'm excited about the opportunity to have further conversations. And like I think he is just a wonderful gentleman that, and again, welcomed me there, and we had a great opportunity just getting to know each other for those few minutes we were together.
26: Well, speaking of conversations, yesterday and today, you're with Whip Tom Emmer here in North Carolina for some political events, some roundtables. Tell us about what it is that you're doing and how people can find out more about it.
28: Well, obviously, we were very excited and thankful to have House Majority Whip Tom Emmer taking the time to come to North Carolina. And he rallied some folks for me with these midterms being really, it's hard to believe, 2 weeks from yesterday is early voting. And so this is crunch time. This is when everybody is trying to get their message out. And North Carolina, as we know, is a very pivotal state in these midterm elections. And so he was here, and also had some colleagues of mine that were traveling with him. Erin Houshin, who's Congresswoman from Indiana's 9th District, was also with him, and also had the opportunity to have with him Austin Scott, who's Congressman from Georgia. Austin serves with me on the Committee on Agriculture and is a good friend. He's also on Rules Committee, as is Erin. And so these are important folks that were traveling with him and just trying to get our message out. And the leadership in the House right now is just working overtime. I mean, between Majority Leader Steve Scalise and, of course, Speaker Johnson. Listen, Speaker Johnson, in the month of August alone, traveled to 54 cities and towns and 18 states just in August, and has been hitting more than 40 districts in this final stretch. So there's a lot of work going on trying to get this message out because the midterms are so important. Today, I've got a more of an official visit with him. Several congressmen are going to be up in Tobaccoville with Reynolds American and just touring the factory up there. And again, looking at a number of the great really steps in progress they're making and workforce and all of those issues. So I'll be with him again later this afternoon.
0: Feel like we have a different poll come out every day almost this time of year and this close to a midterm election. But we're seeing a lot of polling numbers with the high-profile U.S. Senate race here in North Carolina with Roy Cooper and, of course, Michael Whiteley. And most of the polls show that Whiteley's got some sizable ground to make up. But what's your sense for, here we are a few weeks away from the midterms, these very pivotal midterms, and of course President Trump is talking a lot about this, just did a lengthy interview with Time Magazine yesterday that was released and talking about the midterms. What's your sense for what the tea leaves are showing us right now just a few weeks away?
28: Well, I think it's like everything in North Carolina, Bo. I think as we start really getting down to the nitty-gritty, and we're there. Like I said, 2 weeks from yesterday was the beginning of in-person early voting. And then, of course, we're going to be coming right up to Election Day here in just a couple weeks after that. So right now, I think I remind people all the time, polls are not what elect people. Turnout is what is going to elect people. And I know these polls have been all over the maps. I mean, you've seen some that show a distance of double digits. I've seen others that have shown a distance of within 4 or 5 percentage points. I think as we come down to it, people are going to have to consider the reality. From my perspective, honestly, I just think you have to look at we've done or set out to do what we needed to do. Obviously, we had to take the detour to Iran and keep them from getting a nuclear weapon, and we still are dealing with the higher gas prices and all of those issues, and people are frustrated. I get that, but I think, and I'm confident that when people go in the polls, they're going to stop and consider that we cannot turn this over to the many Mandamis of the world that would lead us in a different direction. And I'm just hopeful that people are going to stop and consider, and again, it's going to come down to turnout. Polls don't elect people. Individuals that turn out to vote will elect people. And I think we're just going to have to see how all of that pans out over the next several weeks.
0: We talked to U.S. Congressman Mark Harris once a week here on 107.9 WBT, and always appreciate his accessibility and letting us know what's going on in D.C. and in the district. When we come back, we'll talk about a few more things, including President Trump's AI summit at the White House this week with all those tech heads of companies and what was divulged in that meeting. Traffic is coming up, and right now we go back to the news center on your Friday morning. It is the second day of October, and in for Mark Garrison is Jeff Atkinson.
1: Top story, more arrests and the death of a little Charlotte boy.
2: I actually came home, held my babies, cried a whole lot because, I mean, it was very close to home.
1: She's a neighbor in the North Charlotte neighborhood on Grassy Patch Lane, reacting to the news that now 5 people have been arrested, 4 of them teens, and the murder of 4-year-old Caleb Flax last week.
3: They arrested 16-year-old Armonte Johnson, 17-year-old Antonio Ladson, 16-year-old Jalen Barber, and 17-year-old Ian Garland. The 5th person in custody is the only one who's not a minor. 22-year-old Terrence Jackson is charged with accessory after the fact. He's suspected to have sold one of the stolen vehicles used in the shooting. A judge set his bond at $2 million.

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1: Alabama today in the push for the GOP to keep control of Congress in the November elections after trips to Texas and then to Oklahoma, where he said at a rally last night,
2: if the Democrats win, you'll have an economic depression, very much like 1929, in my opinion.
1: Democrats are touting the president's low approval ratings handling the economy. The family of Renee Good filing a wrongful death lawsuit against the federal government. You recall she was shot and killed by an ICE agent in a confrontation at her vehicle while she was protesting immigration enforcement in Minneapolis earlier this year. This as ICE scales back traffic stops.
3: Associated Press says a new memo for officers in ICE's enforcement and Removal Operations Division says only agents who have completed specific training can make vehicle stops. They're also not to chase vehicles that fail to pull over. Instead, officers are to take down the vehicle's information for further investigation. That memo came out after dangerous encounters during vehicle stops, with ICE agents killing at least four people. In July, agents were told to pause most vehicle stops, but President Trump soon intervened, getting on Truth Social to tell the agency to continue traffic stops.
1: Dr. Jill Nato will get a key update to the economy this morning. The September jobs report is predicted to show a slowdown in hiring from August, with about 90,000 jobs created. The unemployment rate expected to remain at 4.1%. Those are the headlines. More news at the top of the hour. Now from the Charlotte Eye, Ear, Nose, and Throat Traffic Center. Trust your senses to Santa. How are we looking, Boomer?
4: Hey, Jeff, we're seeing some delays on I-77 southbound as you approach uptown from I-85. This incident's in the left lane, southbound 77, between exit 12 LaSalle Street and exit 11 Brookshire Freeway. So just emerge to the center lane or the right lane. Stay away from the left lane. Just right at the curve here. Now on 77 south at exit 13 I-85. Again, the left lane blocked. Incident on Freedom Drive. This is Freedom at Thrift Road to the south near South Park. Road blockage reported. Sharon Lane near Arbor Way. And an incident Nations Ford Road near Westinghouse at Forsyth Hall Drive. Boomer Von Kennen, WBT Traffic.
1: 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The Phillies are out and the Braves are in, Jim Zucker.
5: They play on into the division round out of the wild card round. They win game three in Atlanta, 6-2 over the Phillies. Michael Harris, a three-run home run in the first inning for Atlanta. Ozzie Albies and Matt Olson each with home runs. And then Chris Sale came out of the bullpen, got the final four outs of the game. Braves at the Dodgers tomorrow afternoon in L.A. in the division series. Guardians and White Sox up first tomorrow. Yankees and Rays and Brewers and Padres all on Saturday. Thursday night in the NFL, Browns 27, Steelers 24. Andre Schmidt, a career-long 56-yard field goal with 10 seconds to go. Nobody quite captures a moment like Amazon Prime's Al Michaels.
6: Kick on the way. Kick. The distance, he makes it.
5: So good. Deshaun Watson led the third consecutive game-winning drive in as many weeks. Panthers host the Detroit Lions on Sunday Night Football. Both Jalen Coker and Monroe Freeling able to practice on a limited basis yesterday. College football tomorrow on WBT. It's North Carolina versus number 3 Notre Dame at noon. Tomorrow night, Clemson hosts number 4 Miami. South Carolina versus number 24 Kentucky. NC State's got Louisville. Wake Forest against Stanford. Charlotte versus Memphis at 11 in the morning. Tonight, 4-0 Virginia Tech versus Pittsburgh. Carolina Hurricanes in Raleigh tonight versus the Washington Capitals. Jim Zilke, WBT Sports.
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4: Some fog this morning. Other than that, we're clear, sunny this afternoon with a few clouds. 90 tonight, some clouds, 69. Now, Saturday, heading out, grab the rain gear. A few showers, maybe some thunderstorms in the afternoon into Saturday night. 82 Saturday's high. Once again, the thunder accompanied by lightning, so that could impact outdoor plans. Showers around, maybe a thunderstorm on Sunday. Highs only in the upper 60s. Back to work Monday. A few showers lingering into early afternoon. 75. Tuesday looks real nice. Sunshine, upper 60s. From the Weather Channel, Ray Stajic, Charlotte's FM News Talk, 107.9 WBT.
5: Yesterday's high was 87 at the airport. Right now, we're at 64 in Uptown Charlotte. The news presented by Rand Pavement. 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I'm Jeff Atkinson, WBT News.
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4: 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We use the 100,000 watts to tell good things on a Friday morning. And we tried this one random Friday almost a year ago, I guess.
5: I think it was more than a year ago now.
4: Like I said, almost more than a year ago. And it caught on, and we're still doing it. And even Congressman Harris does it every once in a while. I mean, I don't mean that he has to have one every week if he doesn't want to, but he oftentimes will say, hang on, I got one too. But that is coming up at 7:50. We are talking to Congressman Mark Harris, as we do once a week here on Good Morning BT. And one of the big stories out of D.C. this week was this.
6: Mr. President, did anything that you heard today, did anything change your mind, given the fact that you said you don't want to see guardrails, you don't want to see AI slow down? Anything that you heard today change your mind on that?
7: Well, I think I'm seeing tremendous self-policing, and they understand that they have to self-police. And it's very hard for somebody to come out and say, get into these models are very complex. And again, I believe they're going to be used for the good, and when they're not, we're going to be able to nab them. But there's going to be a tremendous self-policing aspect. We're also thinking about forming a committee of sorts where we put maybe 10 people on that committee, it could be from that group, so the committee can watch over the whole enterprise.
4: And of course, a few weeks ago, he was talking about establishing a czar for AI, or as he says, SI right now. This is a dominant story, has been for the last several months. And Congressman Harris, curious to get your thoughts on what was said before and after this gathering at the White House this week.
8: Well, I think probably the best part and the highlight of that whole event was the fact that the president really demonstrated leadership in bringing together the stakeholders, the people who have the knowledge, who are needing to be at the table and having these conversations. I think over the last several months, there have been a lot of statements that have just kind of been isolated and out there in the media and been talked about, and those conversations have led to, in some cases, more panic. So I think the fact that he brought them together, they had the conversations. We hear that term self-policing, and I know that makes a lot of people nervous as well. So I just think it's important that the conversations are being held, the individuals are at the table, and they're going to work together. And I think these are all steps in the right direction. And I think you're going to see more take place. I know when we talk about in Congress, you know, putting guardrails and all of these things up, there's so much in this that, quite frankly, you get 435 members of the U.S. House discussing this in a subject that is so technical and so deep, it's challenging. And so I think that we're going to, again, this is a great start, that what happened this week and having those conversations. So I feel better about it, quite frankly, with what came out of that meeting.
5: While we have you, I also wanted to ask you about this horrific incident that happened. It's now making international headlines. The incident that happened on the Fly Dubai airplane, where a co-pilot allegedly stabbed another pilot, and passengers jumped in and prevented a tragedy.
8: Boy, Beth, I'm so glad you asked. This thing, it had everything you could have imagined as part of this story as it unfolded. I mean, it had the tragedy of what appears to be a terrorist attack, the tragedy of someone that was committed to taking that plane down and killing all 174 people aboard. And then it has the story of heroism as this guy who I think is a plumber, runs a sewage pumping company. And he doesn't run away when he hears the screams, but he runs toward the cockpit. and this pilot, in just really bleeding profusely, manages to find the strength and the courage to be able to unlock that cockpit door. And then this plumber goes in there and is able to pull the guy out. And then I think he said he had watched movies about airplanes going down, and that's the only way he knew what to do. He goes back in and helps straighten the plane out, and then the other folks on board that were pilots actually made their way into the cockpit, leveled it out. I mean, it is a miracle of miracles. In fact, I think the UN ambassador, Danny Dannon, actually said the survival of that flight is a miracle against all odds. And we're very grateful for how ultimately it turned out. But again, it is a reminder of what we're living in. It's a reminder of when you see something, here's a man who was willing to do something about it and saved a lot of lives. And boy, just that event itself should be to tell me something good, that 174 people survived what was meant to be a deep, deep terrorist tragedy.
4: Well said. Well said. We appreciate the conversation. As always, Congressman Mark Harris joins us once a week here on 107.9 WBT. Hope you have a good weekend.
8: Thank you. I hope y'all have a blessed weekend as well. Take care.
4: There he goes. Off he goes, I should say. And I mentioned Tell Us Something Good. Tell Me Something Good is coming up in our next segment also.
9: Yeah. Does this seem weird to anybody else?
10: That's weird, man. That's weird.
4: Name that left turn from a TV show or a movie. One final four-pack of tickets to give away coming up just past the top of the hour. Name that left turn. We've had some fun with this week. We've had some strange moments this week.
5: Surprising moments, you could say.
4: Yeah, we've lived out the contest show, including today. If you don't know what I mean, go back and check out the First Hour podcast. Thanks to Beth Troutman.
11: Uh-huh.
4: What can I say? I was the giver a couple of days ago.
5: Yeah. It's what we do, Bo.
4: Mm-hmm. Something about sheep. All right. Charlotte Eye, Ear, Nose, and Throat Traffic Center. Trust your senses to Senta. Here's Boomer Von Cannon.
11: Tell me something good coming up. I can't wait, Bo. Go do it, man. Come on now. 77 southbound, this is near exit 12 to the South Street. Moved to the right shoulder. Still some residual delays, but the travel lanes are open southbound as you make your way toward Uptown. Now, near Uptown, have a bump up on Graham Street at Dalton Avenue. To the east on Sharon Amity Road, southbound near Verndale Drive at Abbeydale Drive. And with this, backups occur back to Kimmerly Glen Lane. Road block is reported near South Park on Sharon Lane near Arbor Way. And west of Uptown, have an incident Freedom Drive at Thrift Road. Boomer Von Cannon, WBT. Traffic.
5: Okay.
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11: Your WBT forecast today, Friday, October 2nd, sunshine. What a way to enjoy this first weekend of October with sunshine high up to 90. Tonight, partly cloudy, the overnight 69. Tomorrow, some afternoon showers, 83. Right now, Gastonia, 59. Concord, 63. The Queen City, 64 at WBT.
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24: So I heard that promo you used to run sometime back with the guy that said, you know, you were his favorite people to drive to work with every morning.
25: Yeah.
24: You know that promo?
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26: No, Clark, I'm not doing that.
4: I think Craig is trying to get the promo.
25: I think Craig just made it. I think Craig just made it into a promo.
23: This is Good Morning BT.
27: Honey, you know I'm going to erase this.
4: It is that time. We do it once a week. 704-570-1079. 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The Family Store. All you got to do is text or call us and tell us something good.
25: And Bo Thompson, I love that you played that Craig promo, because the very first Tell Me Something Good we received this morning from Emily. She says, tomorrow is my husband Craig's birthday. She said, yep, I have one of those too. Aren't Craig's the best, Emily? So happy birthday to Craig. I feel like maybe we should play him a little birthday special
4: song. I'm sorry in advance.
11: It's your birthday, and we hope you have the best day you can have today. Happy birthday.
25: There you go, Craig. Happy birthday. And Emily also says, tonight our girls have a doubleheader with their flag football team in Mint Hill. Go Browns. And then she said also go Panthers.
4: Yeah. Mm-hmm.
25: I love that her girls play flag football. That's kind of awesome.
4: Yeah.
25: Tina says, good morning, BT. My Tell Me Something Good. This Friday, I won WBT tickets for the Liberty Mountain Revolutionary Drama. Yay me. And tell Sir Stephen of Anthony, thank you so much for his help on Tuesday when she picked up the tickets.
28: Thanks, Steve.
11: Thank you, Steve.
28: Thank you.
29: Hey, welcome.
4: Car.
25: Brian says, good morning, guys. My wife, Kelly, had a brain scan and a PET scan this week, and everything turned out perfect. And that's the best news we've had in a while.
0: That's great.
4: That's fantastic.
25: Brian. Congratulations to you and your wife, Kelly. Our hearts are full hearing that kind of news. Alan says, something good. The Panthers have another chance to show us how badly they want to win.
0: Yeah.
4: I didn't know where that was going.
25: I know. That was a cold read.
0: When I read it, the same thing. I thought so.
25: Okay.
0: Okay.
25: For a second, when I cold read these things, sometimes I get myself in trouble.
0: Mark Garrison wrote that text for a second.
4: Tell us something good.
25: Ooh, I shouldn't say that out loud. Mike says, something good. Gaston County Rugby is playing its second match of the season, which happens to be a home match at Martha Rivers Park tomorrow at noon. They're playing against Raleigh. And he says, come on out, everybody, and check us out at GastonCountyRugby.com. If you've never watched a rugby match in person, like, it's like football with a bigger ball and no pads. It's insanely intense.
4: Oh, I had some friends in college that played rugby, and you don't go to those with the faint of heart need not go.
25: Yo, Carolyn just won the text line.
4: Oh, boy.
25: Carolyn's tell me something good. Carolyn says, my tell me something good, that mute button on my remote can shut down any of those political ads I don't want to hear.
0: Yes.
1: Tell me something good.
25: John says, hey, my tell me something good is I am on my way to take a cake golf course to play a charity tournament for Victory Sports out of Fort Mill. It should be a great day. What's a cake golf course?
4: I have no idea. Bernie?
25: Is that maybe a typo?
0: Maybe. Maybe take a cake to a golf course?
25: Take a trip maybe to a golf course?
0: I don't know.
25: Maybe there's a golf course called the cake golf course?
0: Not that I'm familiar with.
4: There's a cake that's made to look like a golf course?
0: Or that it's an easy golf course.
25: Ooh, a golf course filled with cake? Uh-huh. What if you got to eat cake at every hole? I would play golf.
0: Oh, yeah. Sure.
4: All right, I have got one. Now, this is going to sound a little bit self-indulgent, but I don't care because I know the guy. I know this guy because I've watched him for years. And we've had a lot of CMS headlines in recent weeks that have been not so good. But yesterday, Charlotte Mecklenburg Schools named their CMS Principal of the Year.
25: Yes.
4: His name is Bob Folk, and he is the principal, yes, at my alma mater, Myers Park High School. This was the acting superintendent, Balk Knight, making the announcement yesterday.
2: It is my pleasure to announce that your principal, Mr. Bob Folk, is the Charlotte Mecklenburg Schools 2027 Principal of the Year.
4: I can speak to this because he was, before Myers Park, he was the principal at AG Middle School. And my kids both had him just about all the way through middle and high school. And he came into Myers Park in 2022, I believe, at a time when, you know, there were some things going on and they needed a change in leadership. And this guy, look, we were talking the other day about Principal Belding. You know, Dennis Haskins passed away this week, and Belding was the principal you all wanted in high school. Bob Folk is not exactly like Mr. Belding, but he is in many ways beloved by the kids the same way Belding was. And so I like to point out things when good things happen to good people and well-deserved things. And this just happens to be one of those things because both of my kids went to AG and Myers Park. I can tell you that this guy totally deserves it, and I was so glad to see this yesterday.
3: Well, I'm a little overwhelmed, but I am so honored to represent CMS as the Principal of the Year. And also honored to represent all of my other principals in the district. We work together, we can achieve great things. So that's really what my focus is building our community.
4: And one of the things that has been said these last few weeks during these CMS school board dramatic situations, I've heard it said a lot. There are a lot of great leaders and administrators in Charlotte Mecklenburg that are doing great things, and this is overshadowing that. So here's an example on a Friday for us to say something good about an employee with CMS who has done great things. And I know there are a lot of other great principals and administrators out there. I don't mean to say they're not, but I know in this particular case, I have connection to this one, and I can say absolutely well-deserved. So,
25: congratulations. I'm so glad you talked about that because I saw that news story pop up and I immediately thought of you. And a big congratulations to the folks at Myers Park. That's really great news.
4: The folks and the folk.
25: And the folk at Myers Park.
4: Bob Folk.
25: Guys, John wrote back, and it's not a cake golf course. Tiga K.
0: Yes.
25: He was voice to texting, and Tiga K came out as cake.
0: Yeah, Richie on the text line said it's probably Tiga K.
25: Tiga K.
0: He's right, yes.
25: Let's see. Jake says, hello. Good morning, Bo and Beth and everyone else. Bernie, Steve, my good thing is I woke up with my beautiful wife beside me this morning.
0: Brownie points for Jake.
25: Right? Yes. I hope Jake's wife is listening this morning. Not Jamie. I love that we have people in our system the way that we do. Not Jamie says, good morning. Tomorrow is my husband's birthday. We are going to the beach for our first family beach trip with our kids and our three granddaughters. That's a tell me something good. So happy birthday to Jamie. Or happy birthday to Jamie's husband.
11: And we hope you have the best day you can have today. Happy birthday.
0: Oh, tomorrow. Sorry, Bo.
4: I feel the need to apologize every time we play.
25: I love it. Do not apologize. It is magic. It's magic. Our friend Walking Dictionary Charlie.
4: Oh, yeah.
25: Also in the system. He says, he gives us the word inimitable. Impossible to, in the definition, impossible to copy, to match, or imitate because of exceptional quality, skill, or uniqueness. He says, good morning, BT, is inimitable. My tell me something good is that I get to listen to it.
4: Ah, look at that. Look at that.
25: He gets brownie points for great words and for a very kind text.
4: Here's something good. Coming up in about 5 minutes, your final chance to win a family four-pack of tickets to the Bank of America 400. Now, a week from today, we'll be broadcasting from the Speedway Club at the Speedway, as we always do. But we've had a lot of fun this week with this contest. Name that left turn. A nod to NASCAR, hauling you-know-what and turning left. Name that left turn moment in a TV show or movie, and the finale is coming up at 8:05.
25: And you just don't know what's going to happen, or what's going to be said, or who we're going to call.
4: All right. One thing left to do, Mr. Cube.
5: I got to say it was a good day.
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7: Now a third investigation into CMS. I'm Jeff Atkinson, WBT News. In addition to the SBI and the State Auditor's Office investigating how Charlotte-Mecklenburg Schools is spending money, yesterday a third investigation was launched by the group that oversees all the state school districts.
8: The State Board of Education says those accusations of financial shenanigans at CMS are serious, so they will join in asking questions about spending and questionable contracts. For example, CMS board member Stephanie Sneed. She's been accused of setting up a deal to hire one of her friends as a consultant and pay him $30,000 a month without school board approval. CMS Superintendent Crystal Hill blew the whistle on that and other questionable spending, and the school board abruptly fired her. So now the State Board of Education says they'll do what's necessary to protect the public's money, as CMS is under a high-powered microscope that could end up with board members and others charged with a crime. Mark Garrison, WBT News.
7: Top international story this morning. He wasn't just fighting for his life. The captain of the Fly Dubai flight who was stabbed by his co-pilot who tried to crash the plane, speaking out this morning from his hospital bed in a call to India's prime minister. And here's Smit Makura through a translator.
9: When I was on the ground, I realized that the aircraft is going down. And I told myself, this is the last push, Smit. The door is right there. And I was still getting hit, but I opened the door.
7: That allowed the passengers on the jet to see what happened. They rushed in, subdued the attacker, and safely landed the plane in Saudi Arabia. The co-pilot is in custody. He is from Oman. And Israel's prime minister says he had become a radical Islamist.
10: Israeli intelligence sources tell Fox News that Israel will participate in the investigation alongside the UAE to determine the exact motive of the co-pilot and if he had direct ties to any foreign entities. Investigators will also try to understand how a weapon ended up in the cockpit.
7: This is Ray Yinks in Tel Aviv this morning. Five people arrested, four of them teens, in connection with the killing of a four-year-old boy shot and killed while sleeping. That's straight ahead. First, a check of traffic. And from the Charlotte Eye, Ear, Nose, and Throat Traffic Center, trust your senses to Santa. Here's Boomer.
11: Hey, thanks a lot, Jeff. Have an incident reported southbound I-85, the exit 36 ramp at Brookshire Boulevard, and a drive on I-85 northbound, say from exit 30, I-485. 85 on up to the University, exit 43. You're driving straight into that rising sun, and there's some rather intense sun glare problems underway. If you're northbound 85, be prepared for this. That sun is really cooking this morning. Have an incident on 77 southbound near exit 12 LaSalle Street. That's been moved to the right shoulder. North of Uptown, an incident on Graham Street at Dalton Avenue and East Charlotte, Sharon Amity Road, southbound near Verndale Drive. Also, lights on the blink on Harrisburg Road at Applebar Road. Boomer Von Cannon, WBT Traffic.
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12: It's been a hard few days, and like overall, it's just horrible.
7: He's a neighbor in North Charlotte on Grassy Patch Lane reacting to the murder of 4-year-old Caleb Flax, killed in a drive-by shooting at his home last week. Yesterday, CMPD announced they have charged 5 people in connection to the homicide.
12: Prosecutors say that morning, 7 teenagers came to Grassy Patch Lane and fired 84 gunshots. They say that shooting was in retaliation to another shooting that targeted the home of Ian Garland, one of the suspects in this case.
7: WBTV's Katie Soule, the suspects are 2 16-year-olds, 2 17-year-olds, and a 5th suspect who's 22. We'll get more on this case today. Charlotte Mecklenburg Police planning to hold a news conference in Uptown at 12:30 this afternoon. A Charlotte man arrested twice in 10 days on gun and drug charges is headed to federal prison. According to the U.S. Attorney's Office, 25-year-old Jeremiah Reed was sentenced yesterday to more than 6 years behind bars and 3 years in probation. Several new laws taking effect in North Carolina on Thursday. One requires upfront ticket pricing. The new law taking effect October 1st bans speculative ticket sales. Another offers state workers 12 weeks of paid paternal leave. And a third new law in the books regulates snow skiing, requiring skiers involved in a collision remain at the scene. Also lays out penalties on skiers who enter unauthorized areas on ski slopes. Out in space, 4 crew members of the NASA SpaceX Crew 13 launched to the International Space Station last night.
13: This is truly a special place. I'm excited to be back, excited to be sharing this place with my crewmates, Crew 13 crewmates, for the first time.
7: NASA Commander Jessica Watkins, the goal of the mission is to carry out scientific experiments designed to advance research and technology for future missions to the Moon and Mars. Now, WBT Weather, sponsored by Window Nation.
14: This morning, most of us clear. There are some areas of fog. Other than that, we'll get into the sunshine later. 90 tonight, some clouds around. 69. We'll start to showers tomorrow, probably midday into the afternoon. Maybe a rumble of thunder with highs in the low 80s and a few showers and thunder showers tomorrow night. But we're going to drop back into the upper 50s with a cold front coming through. The front will leave us with showers, maybe a few afternoon thunderstorms on Sunday, upper 60s. I'm meteorologist Ray Stigick from the Weather Channel on Charlotte's FM News Talk, 107.9 WBT.
7: Sunny skies and 63 in Uptown Charlotte.
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7: 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Wall Street Thursday, stocks finished higher. The Dow was up 21, NASDAQ climbed 15. Futures markets also up this morning. Dow futures up 249 points at the moment. 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The Braves are headed out to L.A., Jim Zocchi.
4: They are. The season plays on as they win Game 3 of the wild card round, and they top the Phillies in Atlanta 6-2. Michael Harris with a 3-run home run in the first inning. Wow. Here it is. Wow.
18: Nola's 2-0 to Harris. Swing and a drive out to right. Harper measuring it off, looking up, and it's gone!
1: Ozzie Albies, Matt Olson with home runs. We won't play all of them. Chris Sale out of the bullpen to get the final four outs. Next up, the Braves play the Dodgers in L.A. tomorrow afternoon in the division series. Guardians versus the White Sox. Yankees at the Rays and the Brewers versus the Padres. Thursday night in the NFL, Andre Schmidt, a career-long 56-yard field goal with 10 seconds to go. Browns beat the Steelers 27-24. Sunday night football, of course, Panthers host the Detroit Lions. Both Jalen Coker and Monroe Freeling were able to practice on a limited basis yesterday with injuries. Meanwhile, college football tomorrow on WBT. It's North Carolina and Notre Dame at noon. Clemson hosts number 4 Miami. South Carolina taking on number 24 Kentucky. Among the other games, Charlotte versus Memphis at 11 a.m. Tonight, it's 4-0 Virginia Tech versus Pittsburgh in the ACC. And Carolina Hurricanes, their second game of the new season, host the Washington Capitals tonight. Jim Zilke, WBT Sports.
7: 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I'm Jeff Atkinson, WBT News.
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22: 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It's good for me. 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
4: One final time this week.
26: What's your name?

0: that's a name I've not heard in a long time.
1: Now tell them your name.
2: Yeah, if your name is a left turn.
3: Left foot, right foot, levitate.
2: 704-570-1079. Name that left turn in a movie, in a TV show. Because, you know, NASCAR is all about hauling, you know what, and turning left.
4: Turning left.
2: So we said, let's lean in. Let's lean left into... What's that?
4: Did they ever reverse? Did they ever go the other direction on the track just for a fun night out?
5: Well, we had the Roval.
4: Well, I know the Roval, but that was like all kinds of fun, like hairpin turns. But did they ever just say, hey, we're going to go the other direction?
2: You mean like when they ran Thunder Road backwards?
4: Yeah. Yeah. But they don't do it in reverse. They just go the
6: have
4: other
6: a race
4: direction.
6: On opposite
5: you mean turn right instead of turn left.
4: Right. Mm-hmm. And so you just turn right the whole time.
5: That's only on the conservative tracks.
6: I'm only turning right.
2: All right. With that, we begin the contest.
5: That's what Leonardo DiCaprio mean.
2: Final time for 4 tickets to the Bank of America 400 coming up a week from Sunday at Charlotte Motor Speedway. Johnny is on line 1. Johnny, want to play the contest? Is that what he's calling for, Steve? Hello, Johnny.
7: Hello.
4: Hey, good morning, Johnny.
2: Johnny matched my enthusiasm. Hello, Johnny. It's like, hello, Clarice. All right, Johnny, you know how this works, right?
7: Yes.
2: All right, you're going to try to get two, Jim. You got to get two right.
5: Since when are we doing two?
2: I know. Actually, you must get 16 right, Johnny.
5: Oh, God.
2: I'm just kidding.
5: There's 4 right turns on a track.
2: All right, a TV show, Johnny, that took a left turn, not in the series finale, but at the end of one of the seasons that turned things on their heads. Are you ready? Here we go.
8: We were not supposed to leave.
9: Yes, we were. Come on, Jack.
10: We have to go back, Kate. We have to go back!
2: All right, Johnny. Pivotal moment in the series.
7: Will Ferrell?
2: That is not Will Ferrell.
7: No.
2: That was,
7: oh,
2: what's his name in real life?
4: Matthew Fox. Party of Five fella.
2: That's right. Charlie Salinger.
4: Yeah. That's how I knew him.
7: Oh.
4: It's a TV show.
2: Not Party of Five, but a different TV show.
4: It's not Party of Five.
5: And if none of that works, Bo has an interesting rhyme for you.
2: That's right.
5: An awkward rhyme for you. Be working on that, Bo.
2: Anything, Johnny?
7: Do
4: you want to just take a hot guess?
7: Man.
5: I'll call back Monday.
2: This is Johnny guessing to NFL Films.
7: What's the rhyme?
4: Oh, okay,
5: let's go to the rhyme. Just like phone a friend, do a rhyme.
4: This one's an only a one-word title.
2: What rhymes with that?
7: Rhymes with what?
2: I'm trying to think of what word rhymes with it.
6: Come on.
2: Sheep do me.
5: Yeah. Johnny's got
2: a job. Here we go. Cost.
6: Oh.
7: Lost?
2: There you go. Yes.
5: Wow. Look at that. Wow. Look at that.
2: Johnny.
5: Yeah. I was going through the alphabet in my head, too. A, B, C. Lost. Cost.
2: All right. Let's go, Bernie. This time we will... Lost my list. Oh, here we go. Number 10. Mm-hmm. All right. Johnny, for the 4-pack of tickets, it's another TV show with a left turn.
9: In sickness and in health, until death parts us.
11: I, Ross, repeat after me. I, Ross.
12: I, Ross.
11: Take thee, Emily.
12: Take thee, Rachel.
2: Oh, he got it. He got it. He said friends, didn't he?
5: We want a break.
2: Oh, there it is. Well done. You win the tickets. Johnny. You did that faster that time. I was waiting for the lull. And
6: Johnny on the spot.
2: Johnny on the spot. That's right, Bernie.
4: Are you so excited, Johnny?
7: Oh, yeah.
6: Yeah.
2: Yeah, you sound like it.
4: Cool.
5: Sounds like fun Bobby from Prince.
2: That's right. All right, Johnny. Thanks for listening, man.
7: Thank you.
4: We love you. Have fun at the race.
2: Johnny is headed to Bank of America. He's headed to the Bank of America 400. I was about to say stadium, but that's Sunday night. That's the Panthers. It's a week from Sunday at Bank of America 400, the NASCAR race. that Johnny just won 4 tickets to, and that concludes our contest this week.
4: I love that you chose that moment of Friends. I, Ross, take thee, Rachel. Because all of us, I don't know if I was more surprised in that episode that he said Rachel or that Chandler and Monica hooked up.
2: Oh, I mean, the number of twists in that series.
4: In that episode.
2: Oh, that episode. But I mean, when you go back to all the years it was on, there's so many to choose from.
4: Yeah.
2: All right. I mean, then there was, Joey and Rachel getting together later on.
4: That was a real weird left turn that no one really wanted.
2: Nobody asked for
4: it. Yeah, nobody asked for that one.
2: I had one more. I had the most, this would have been the easiest one of the entire contest. It was my last one. Would have been number 11.
4: Okay, let's see if we can get it.
2: I mean, if you don't get this, I'm going to get up and leave.
4: Leave?
13: Obi-Wan never told you what happened to your father.
14: He told me enough.
15: Star Trek?
2: Star Trek! That's exactly right, Rudy. Star Trek.
15: Star Trek. That is
2: Star Trek? That is Mr. Spock talking to Scotty. Okay, all right, we got to go. 8:13 on 107.9 WBT. Thanks to everybody for playing our game. We have another game coming up at 8:35. It is the Friday News Quiz. Charlotte's most beloved John Hancock in for the final hour today as well. I will check traffic right now from the Charlotte Eye, Ear, Nose, and Throat Traffic Center. Trust your senses to Senta. Here's Boomer Von Cannon.
16: Hey, thank you, Bo. And near Matthews Incident, I-485 Inner Loop are headed westbound as you approach exit 54 Weddington Road. Delays stretch back to U.S. 74 Independence. So you may want to seek an alternate with this with Highway 51. But again, this is the 485 Inner Loop near exit 54 Weddington. We're seeing some heavy delays beginning to develop here. Have an incident, the I-85 southbound exit 36 ramp at Brookshire Boulevard. Also, on I-77 southbound, incident at exit 12 on the South Street has been moved to the right shoulder. Still some onlooker delays. Watch for backups on outbound Independence. That's east way between John Belk Freeway and the Hawthorne Lane overpass. On a collision on Sharon Amity Road is moving southbound as you make your way past Verndale. And reports still coming in, lights on the blink, Harrisburg Road at Albemarle Road. Boomer Von Cannon, WBT Traffic.
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16: Your WBT forecast today, Friday, October 2nd. Sunshine all day with a high up to 90. Tonight, partly cloudy. The overnight, 69. Tomorrow, showers moving in by afternoon. Tomorrow, up to 83. Much cooler Sunday with rain off and on throughout the day. Sunday's high, 68. Right now, 66 in Mooresville and Lincolnton, 63. Queen City, 66 at WBT.
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26: When hard times hit, it's easy to feel like no one cares. But help is on the way. Because when others leave, we show up. We don't see a dead-end town.
27: We don't see an abandoned Kmart.
28: We see a spirit. A spirit Halloween.
26: Since 1983, Spirit Halloween has been helping our struggling communities by setting up shop in every vacant building in the country for 6 weeks and then bouncing.
27: And thanks to us, what used to be a condemned auto zone where a murder happened is once again a thriving business where a murder happened.
28: We're here, providing vulnerable communities with the things they need most. Wigs that give you a rash, single-use fog machines, and costumes of famous characters tweaked just enough to avoid a lawsuit.
26: Spirit Halloween. When you need us, we'll be here.
28: For 6 weeks.
27: Because on November 1st, we're gone. And all this junk will be in a dumpster.
2: 820 on WBT. If breaking Halloween shopping news, and it's actually not really Halloween, but related to Halloween, Spirit Christmas. Did you know there was such a thing?
4: So now you have 12 full weeks in that old abandoned Bed Bath & Beyond.
2: From the makers of Spirit Halloween, and they are, I just saw one the other day that popped up in a mall.
4: Yep.
2: Spirit Christmas opening new locations this holiday season for the first time in Florida, North Carolina, and South Carolina. One location in North Carolina. Sorry, folks in Charlotte. It's in Mebane.
4: Oh,
29: it's on the way to Greenville.
2: Yeah.
4: Seems
29: like the halfway point.
4: Perfect place for us.
29: You're going to an ECU game. You're halfway there. That's right. And something to do with the kids.
4: Mebane must love Christmas.
2: Is it Mebane getting the Buc-ee's in North Carolina?
4: Oh, Mebane is. Maybe that's why they did the Spirit Christmas. Stop at Buc-ee's and then get some Christmas ornaments.
29: They have a train stop there, too, by the way, in Mebane.
4: There is a Mebane train stop.
29: There's a lot going on in Mebane.
4: Mebane's got a lot. How did Mebane get so much? Who's the representative from that area?
2: That's right.
29: I don't know, it's like suburban
30: Burlington.
29: They're
30: doing a great job of representing the area.
4: Exactly.
2: Coming soon, Spirit Arbor Day.
29: How else are they going to make money? They got to keep going, right?
4: Well, I feel like they should do like Spirit Easter. Mm-hmm. Yeah,
29: Thanksgiving, like, you know, like supplies, you know, like side dishes at Spirit.
4: Or like little, you know, pumpkin-shaped casserole pans.
0: Casseroles.
4: Yeah.
0: Spirit, your birthday.
4: Spirit birthdays.
0: But we're talking about, we're into October now, second day of October, so it is legal to talk about Halloween things now.
4: 100%. It's also legal at this point to talk about pumpkin spice now, too. But I love this time of year when all of the Halloween candy starts coming out, and you have the gigantic bags of candy that you can get. The Reese's pumpkins start hitting the shelves. Do y'all love the Reese's pumpkins?
1: Yes.
4: Oh,
29: Are they pumpkin or peanut butter flavored?
4: They're regular peanut butter flavored. They're in the shape of a pumpkin.
3: That I can live with. Anything Reese's.
29: That'd be a horrible surprise to bite into one and get like pumpkin spice.
4: I don't know why the Reese's pumpkin and the Reese's Easter egg are better than the regular Reese's peanut butter cups. And I think it's because they don't have the jagged edges.
2: Here's the question. Do you like the pumpkin candy corn deal thing?
4: Nope.
2: You know, nope.
4: I'm not a candy corn gal. No. I used to eat them as a kid, and I.
3: Oh, you like candy
4: layer.
3: Corn, don't you?
2: No, but my wife loves the pumpkin candy. What do you call them? It's the candy corn style pumpkins.
3: I feel like candy corn lovers are afraid to state their love for candy corn now because it's so polarizing.
4: It tastes like wax.
3: See, I like candy corn in the right setting.
29: Describe the setting.
3: You've got to be in the mood for
2: describe
3: some candy
2: the
3: corn.
2: Setting. The conditions must be perfect.
3: Yeah, beautiful outside on Halloween night.
29: Glass of Merlot in your hand.
3: Glass of Merlot.
4: Hot tub.
3: Sitting down with my candy corn. What do you need?
29: You would make this night perfect? Candy corn.
3: My hot tub.
4: Well,
3: please grab the candy corn.
29: We're not going out tonight, baby. It's candy corn and wine.
2: It's business time.
29: By the fire.
4: Candy corn night.
2: All right, anyway.
29: That's not what
4: you were
29: going to say.
4: If candy corn and Merlot is not your thing, Hershey's, guys.
29: It's, by the way, nobody's thing.
4: It's no one's thing. Hershey's has some new candy hitting the shelves in time for Halloween. It's not necessarily Halloween themed, but food and candy lovers are suggesting that this is the best candy they've ever tasted. That is a quote. Best they've ever tasted.
29: Wait, from food and candy lovers? That's a quote?
3: Is this like that AI nomination thing, Steve?
29: I
3: made
29: need more
3: the other
29: specific
3: day?
29: Humans.
2: A quote from Bernie?
3: Yeah.
4: This is from the folks.
3: Local candy lover.
4: This is from the folks at All Recipes. All Recipes put this together.
29: That narrows it down.
2: Now the conditions are perfect.
29: I mean, it can be like overseas food and candy lovers. I don't know who's talking.
4: Here is the first candy that you can try, and I'm not lying. I want to try it. It's the Sherbet Lemon Kit Kat.
29: Ugh.
4: Sherbet, no. Instead of lemon sherbet, it's sherbet lemon is how they've got it pronounced. The Sherbet Lemon Kit Kat, it has a bright, tangy, lemon-flavored cream encasing sweet, crunchy wafers similar to lemon crisps.
2: I think you need a little something here. There we go. Oh, this makes better.
3: Oh, yeah.
4: And, guys, the citrusy Kit Kats, the lemon or the sherbet lemon Kit Kats, are being joined on store shelves by new milk chocolate cauldron cake Hershey's Kisses, which seem to be the star of the show. The milk chocolate kisses are filled with a chocolatey melt-away center that customers say creamy, rich, and sweet, and the best Hershey's Kiss flavor I've ever had by far.
29: Rich and compelling.
3: Yeah. Compelling and rich.
4: So this is all part of their Harry Potter candies. Because every season around this time of year, they come out with different like Harry Potter themed candies. This is part of that.
29: Can I go back? Is that how we say sherbet? Is it sherbet?
3: See, I've always called it sherbet.
29: Is it not sherbet?
4: It's but sherbet.
3: It is sherbet. I know it is, but I've always called it sherbet. Oh, there's two different things, Steve says.
2: Wait
4: Let's
2: a minute.
4: See.
29: I'm asking Beth. I asked Steve here. Steve, what's going on?
1: Come on over here, Steve.
29: Steve's played all these
4: I've games. Always known it was sherbet.
29: No, I'm not saying you're wrong. I just.
4: But I don't know what sherbet actually is. I think sherbet is just the mispronunciation.
2: It always was sherbet in my family, but then I heard people as I got older say sherbet. Mm-hmm. And now Steve's telling me they're two different things.
4: No, I think sherbet is just when people mispronounce sherbet.
3: Wow, Beth, thanks a lot. It's like biopic.
29: That could be.
4: It's like
29: to me, it's just ice cream, but not as good, is what I call it.
4: Well, it's usually like frozen fruit juice is the star of it. And it's very similar in texture to sorbet, which can be used as a palate cleanser
29: sorbet, yes.
4: between meals.
2: It's
4: Am
2: fun.
4: I right?
2: It,
4: it, Steve looked it up. Steve looked it up. So there is no such thing as sherbet.
0: It's fun to be on the right side of the pronunciation.
3: Yeah. We're going to be on the right side of history on this one, Beth. So.
4: We are going to be on
29: I'm
4: the right side.
29: I'm going to watch a biopic on
3: this. No, not you, Beth.
0: Now, what's the sherbet. Name of the candy again? It's the Hershey Kisses sherbet
4: it
0: flavored.
4: It is the sherbet lemon Kit Kat, and then the Hershey's Kiss is the milk chocolate and... Wait, nope. Sorry, I lost it in my...
0: It's okay. I expect a delivery from Kevin Warren any moment now. That's right, Kevin.
4: Hold on.
3: Screen is scrolling away.
29: You don't have to handle
4: an ad popped up. An ad popped up. It is the milk chocolate cauldron cake Hershey's Kiss. Milk chocolate cauldron cake Hershey's Kiss.
29: Do we all know what a cauldron cake is?
3: No, no idea.
4: Well, I described it. It is the...
3: You're listening, Jim?
29: It's a melty chocolate. No. That means cauldron?
4: Well, it's supposed to... It's the Harry Potter theme, so a cauldron is like a big... Like the big metal pots for like witch's brew.
29: Yep.
4: Yeah, so the cauldron is the kiss itself, and the brew inside of it is creamy milk chocolate.
3: Jim quit listening after.
29: Big wooden ship.
4: Melted milk chocolate.
29: Old wooden ship.
4: I want to try both of these. I think they sound delicious.
0: That's why I said, Kevin, see you soon.
29: Don't make Kevin.
4: Lemon Kit Kat.
29: Kevin's got things to do. He doesn't have time for this.
3: He's busy, man.
0: I'm giving him a challenge because I'm thinking this sounds pretty good, and that's the only way I'm going to get it before the show is over.
4: While you're at it, Kevin, bring Bernie some candy corn.
3: Yeah, candy corn, please.
29: Yeah, it won't cost much to go to the dollar store. Get that.
4: Candy corn and Merlot.
3: Beautiful night at home with my candy
0: all right.
3: corn.
29: Merlot.
0: We have the Friday News Quiz. Compliments of Jeff Atkinson. Will you be reading questions submitted by Mark Garrison, or are these from you?
1: This is it's a 50-50 thing.
0: Oh, yeah. Okay.
29: So, actually, the ones with the word pervert will not be yours.
3: I actually asked Mark Garrison to make a few questions.
29: Pervert questions?
3: Yeah. Yes, I did.
0: All right. Did Mike Pacheco write any of these?
1: No, Mike Pacheco.
0: Okay.
29: He's off today.
0: That's right. We'll head to the news center right now on this Friday morning. It is nearly 8:30, and in for Mark Garrison is Jeff Atkinson.
1: Thank you, Bo. Top story, a third investigation into the finances of CMS, calling the allegations serious and that they warrant careful review. The chairman of the State Board of Education and a former Charlotte-Mecklenburg School Board chair, Eric Davis, along with North Carolina's superintendent of public instruction, Maurice Mo-Green, say their organizations are joining the SBI and the state auditor's office looking into how CMS is spending its funds. It comes 2 weeks after Superintendent Crystal Hill was fired. She outlined the questionable spending by the school board. Krista Pike is still in critical condition this morning after the convicted killer survived an execution Wednesday in Tennessee, despite getting two doses of an injection that was supposed to be lethal. Her attorney, Randy Spivey, wants the governor, Bill Lee, to commute her sentence.
5: I do hope he cares, because this is... As a citizen of Tennessee, this is something that was done in all of our names, and I'm haunted.
1: New York Governor Kathy Hochul has appointed the state's Attorney General Letitia James to serve as special prosecutor in a reopened Cornell University rape investigation.
6: To oversee the reopening of an investigation into a former student's allegations that she was gang raped at a Cornell University fraternity house in 2024. The governor writing this, quote, newly released information.

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1: Has a two-point advantage over Ashley Kinson in the Senate race in Iowa. Top international story this morning, he's speaking out from his hospital bed.
2: At that moment, I was fighting for my life.
1: That's Smit Makur in a video call with India's prime minister, who's hailed him as a hero for helping save the Fly Dubai jet he was captain of when his co-pilot attacked him, stabbing him, trying to crash the flight to Tel Aviv.
2: He describes how, bleeding from stab wounds on the cockpit floor, he somehow crawled to the door and raised the alarm. I could feel the aircraft was plunging, he says, and I said to myself while I was getting beaten, this is the last push, do it. Passengers restrained the attacker. Pilots in training who happened to be on board landed the aircraft safely. Israel's prime minister says the attacker underwent radical Islamist indoctrination.
1: Jonathan Savage off the business page. This morning's Labor Department is releasing the all-important jobs report for the month of September. It's predicted to show a slowdown in hiring from August. In August, the unemployment rate is expected to remain at 4.1%. We'll have more news at the top of the hour. Now from the Charlotte Eye, Ear, Nose, and Throat Traffic Center. Trust your senses to Santa. Here's Boomer Von Cannon.
3: Hey, thank you, Jeff. A bit of an onlooker situation. I-77 southbound, exit 12 to the South Street. That's an incident on the right shoulder. Also on the shoulder, but still a bit of a delay on 485 inner loop. That's headed westbound at exit 54 Weddington Road. Have a bump up on eastbound Independence, the freeway of Independence between John Belk and the Hawthorne Lane overpass. And then on Independence, making your way eastbound at Indian Trail Road. Collision Sardis Road is eastbound between Providence Road and Randolph at Preston Lane, and a collision on Freedom Drive at Allegheny Street. Boomer Von Cannon, WBT Traffic.
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4: Atlanta Braves win over the Phillies 6-2 and claim the wild card round in three games of that series. Michael Harris got things off to a good start with a three-run home run in the first inning. Later on, home runs by Ozzie Albies and Matt Olson, and Chris Sale out of the bullpen to get the final four outs for the save. Braves next play the Dodgers in L.A. tomorrow afternoon in the division series. First up, the Guardians and the White Sox tomorrow. Yankees are at the Rays and the Brewers and Padres. Browns over the Steelers in Thursday Night Football. Andre Schmidt with a career-long 56-yard field goal with 10 seconds to go. And Deshaun Watson led his third consecutive game-winning drive.
5: It was electric. It was amazing. From the time we came out pregame, you know, it was super dope to be called out and hit a crowd and, you know, feel the energy.
4: Super dope is a positive. Panthers host the Detroit Lions on Sunday Night Football. Both Jalen Coker and Monroe Freeling were able to practice on a limited basis yesterday. College football tomorrow on WBT. North Carolina hosting number 3, Notre Dame at noon. Among the other games, Clemson hosting number 4, Miami. South Carolina versus number 24, Kentucky. NC State's got Louisville, Wake Forest, and Stanford. Charlotte at Memphis at 11 a.m. And tonight, Virginia Tech versus Pittsburgh. Carolina Hurricanes also in action tonight versus the Washington Capitals. Jim Zoki, WBT Sports.
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1: WBT weather brought to you by Window Nation. Sun and clouds still warming up today. This afternoon's high near 90, which is about 10 degrees above normal. Tonight

0: Tonight's low 69. Could be a rainy weekend. Chance of showers, maybe a thunderstorm on Saturday, a high of 83. Sunday, much cooler, showers and 68. We're at 63 right now in Uptown. The news presented by Ram Pavement. At WBT, we lead local. I'm Jeff Atkinson, WBT News. 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
12: Okay, here we go. Friday news quiz. First one in October, and this is the one and only Jeff Atkinson, Master of Ceremonies, in for Mark Garrison today, but we do understand that Mark Garrison wrote some of the questions.
13: He did. You'll have to figure out which ones are Garrison's.
14: How many pedophiles?
13: Which ones are mine? All right. Behave now. Today is Friday, October 2nd. Did you know that today is National Name Your Car Day?
15: Oh, yes. Okay.
13: According to cars.com, what is the most popular name given people give to their cars? Is it Baby, Beast, or Bertha?
16: Oh God.
15: Oh, oh.
16: These are the questions I'm here for. I'm going to go with Bertha.
15: I am too, Bertha.
12: Bertha. Same, Bertha.
17: I'm going to go Baby.
13: Baby?
18: Yeah, I gotta say Bertha.
13: Bertha?
14: Yeah, I'll go for Beast.
13: Beast is incorrect.
14: Oh,
13: Baby is correct.
15: Baby.
18: Wow.
13: Who had
18: Jim
13: Baby?
18: Jim Zocchi.
13: Jim Zocchi had Baby.
17: Baby,
13: all right.
17: Leading the pack.
18: You're a bunch of babies.
13: You want another one about cars?
15: Yes.
17: Yes,
13: what
17: I
13: is
17: do.
13: The most popular, best-selling car sold in the world? Is it the Honda Civic, the Volkswagen Passat, Toyota Camry, or Toyota Corolla?
18: That's got to be the Corolla.
16: Yeah, I'm going to go with Camry.
17: Honda Civic.
13: I shouting?
12: I think it's the VW.
15: I'm going to say the Toyota Camry.
13: Is that everybody?
3: I'm going to go to the Corolla.
13: Corolla is correct.
12: Wow.
15: Yeah. Boomer. It was so close.
13: Oh, my goodness gracious.
17: What about chopped liver, Jeff?
13: Oh, sorry. Steve as well. You know about Krista Pike. You'll recall that name on Tennessee death row. Still alive after a botched lethal injection on Wednesday. She would have been the first woman executed in Tennessee in more than 200 years. Since the Supreme Court reinstated the death penalty in 1976, how many women have been put to death row? I mean, I've been put to death. I've been actually been executed.
15: Not just Tennessee, but you mean nationwide? Not just,
13: that's exactly right, yes.
15: Are we just supposed to guess the number?
13: Oh.
12: I take a guess. Between 1 and 1,000?
19: The odds of us just guessing it
12: are
19: pretty low.
13: Here we go. I'm trying to read Garrison's questions here, too. This is mine. 8, 18, or 28? Those are the three choices. 8, 18, or 28?
17: 18.
12: 8.
19: 8.
15: I'm going to say 8.
12: 8.
13: 8. Boomer.
3: You know, she also said that, wow, I could have had a V8. I'll go with 18.
13: 18 is incorrect.
17: Yeah.
13: It's 18.
12: Wait.
13: We had 18.
12: Wait, what?
13: It was 18.
17: You said 18 was incorrect.
13: 18 is correct.
12: Oh, it is correct.
19: Sorry, we all heard you say not.
13: We'll fall off this pier wagon.
15: 18. Yeah.
13: Okay. 18 is correct. Representing about 1% of all executions in the U.S.
15: Well, that should tell us something about the difference between women and men.
7: The Benny Hill music works really well here.
3: Yes. I love it.
13: All right. The State Agriculture Department out with the outlook for fall crops in North Carolina. Which crops are expected to have a big harvest? Jim Zoki's cheating.
19: I was trying to look.
13: Tobacco and corn, tobacco and sweet potatoes, or tobacco and mountain apples?
15: Here in North Carolina?
13: Yeah, the fall crop. Supposed to be a good crop.
15: I'm going to say tobacco and apples.
17: What was the last one?
13: Tobacco and apples.
17: I'm going to go with that one.
13: Okay.
19: I'll go tobaccos. Tobaccos and apples.
13: Okay. Steve?
18: I'm going to go B. That was corn, right?
13: Tobacco. Sweet potato.
18: Oh.
13: Number two.
18: Yeah, that's fine. Sweet potatoes will work.
13: Pick two.
7: What the heck? I'll go with A.
13: A is wrong.
7: Thank you.
3: Right off the bat.
13: B is correct.
19: That's all we needed to know.
17: And then Bo says, thank you. Thank you.
13: Tobacco and sweet potatoes.
12: That was Jeff Atkinson's version of later loser.
15: See, I'm kind of sad about that because I was just reading an article about where to go pick apples in West Jefferson.
13: Well,
15: I was very excited about apple picking.
13: Yeah. Sweet potato crop's supposed to be really good.
15: Really good. Yeah. I love sweet potatoes.
13: All right. A hearing in Washington, this is a Garrison question. This week, the GOP grilled Jack Smith over his prosecution of Donald Trump. What name did they keep calling him? Traitor, dirtbag, or partisan hack?
3: It's dirtbag, isn't it?
15: Well, keep calling him?
7: You said keep calling him.
17: Yeah.
15: I think they called him all of those things.
7: Wait, but who was calling who what?
13: This was the GOP calling Jack Smith.
7: Okay. I think the dirtbag is related to one part of it, but I'm going to go with A.
15: I think keep is the word that we're looking for here, but because they called him all of those things that he called. I think traitor may be the most used one in that.
12: Mm.
15: I think traitor.
18: I'm going with Bo and Beth on this one.
13: Dirtbag over there.
3: They didn't call him Al, did they?
15: They did not call him Al.
13: Did Steve guess?
18: Yes.
13: Oh, yes. Okay. I don't remember what everybody guessed.
18: Traitor on this side of the room.
13: Dirtbag was the correct answer.
15: Oh. See, hey. I thought the one guy called him dirtbag.
3: Oh, thank you very much, man.
17: Thank you.
7: Can I just interrupt here and say, I don't know that this has ever happened, but neither Beth nor myself have gotten anything right so far. Everybody else has one.
19: Oh, no, I'm sure it's happened before.
13: Have you all been
3: listening? Well, if you ain't first, you're last.
13: That's right. Okay.
15: You're so smart.
13: Let's see, do we have time for one more?
15: Yes, we do.
13: Two more?
17: Yeah.
13: All right, so here we go.
19: Stay as long as you want.
13: Stay as long as you want. And what the clock says. All right, let's see. Speaking of political insults, which president was publicly called a dirtbag and scumbag by a Republican congressman? Was it Joe Biden, Barack Obama, or Bill Clinton? Which president publicly called a dirtbag and scumbag by a Republican congressman?
15: I'm going to say Bill Clinton.
18: Clinton.
3: Got to be. On that one, Beth.
7: Yeah, I think Clinton is the one, too.
17: I'm going to say Biden.
19: I'll go Obama. I want to make some hay here.
13: Yeah. It was Clinton.
17: We're on the board.
13: You guys are on the board. Congratulations.
3: Yes, the board.
13: All right. So on this date in 1950.
12: I'm on the board.
13: Yes.
19: Thanks, Obama.
13: Well, this will be the last one.
17: That works.
19: It still works.
13: What's our score?
18: Right now, myself and Boomer are tied.
13: All right, so this will be for you two.
15: Okay, so this will be the tiebreaker.
18: See you later, losers.
13: On this date in 1950, the very first Peanuts comic strip ran in newspapers.
19: Peanuts.
13: What is the first thing Charlie Brown ever said? Was it good grief? Nobody ever gets me, or you're my pal, Snoopy.
15: The first thing he ever said.
13: Yeah, first thing he ever said.
18: Nobody ever gets
3: That's me. That's
18: me.
3: Well, I'll go with the third one then.
13: All right, Steve's right. Nobody ever gets
3: me. Okay, Steve.
12: So Steve wins?
15: Wow, Sir Steven is
18: two weeks
15: the
18: in a row.
20: Morning, Bo and Beth, Ghost Line South here.
12: Hey, that's me.
20: I just wanted to thank Morning, you Bob, and your listeners and, of course, the others for having us.
21: Yeah.
20: We thought you might enjoy this.
12: Yeah.
21: Mercy.
12: And he wins. Sir Steven of Anthony, congratulations.
21: Yeah.
12: And thank you to Jeff Atkinson.
13: Thank you, guys.
12: Thank you, sir.
13: We'll see
12: you. Next week, Mike Pacheco will host this segment.
19: Welcome to Pacheco Papers.
12: All right, from the Charlotte Eye, Ear, Nose, and Throat Traffic Center, trust your senses to Senta. 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
3: This is an I-485 near Matthews on the inner loop at exit 54 Weddington Road. It's off the roadway, but still watch for this on the shoulder. Also on outbound Independence at Indian Trail Road. On inbound Independence near John Belk Freeway, this is near the Hawthorne Lane overpass. Collision on Sardis Road eastbound between Providence Road and Randolph at Preston Lane. And have a bump up in West Charlotte on Freedom Drive at Allegheny Street. Boomer Von Cannon, WBT Traffic.
15: Folks, we are discussing the the results of the...
12: Can't hear you.
15: I know, right? We're discussing the results of the news quiz. Anywho, if you are a music lover, not just a trivia lover, but a music lover, we have a Hear the Difference Day coming up for you. October 7th, October 8th at Levine Hearing. They're bringing one of the most talked about hearing technologies for music lovers right here to Charlotte. 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It is beloved by musicians, by music lovers specifically. 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So if you love music from Brahms to maybe the Rolling Stones, this is not something you just want to hear about. You want to hear the music for yourself. 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
3: Your WBT forecast today, Friday, October 2nd, sunshine up to 90 this afternoon. Tonight, for your high school football, partly cloudy, and we're not looking for rain tonight, and still a little warm. The overnight low is 69. Tomorrow, afternoon showers, 83. Sunday, big change. Showers and off and on rain, 68 for the high. Right now, Rock Hill's at 68. Mooresville, the Dirty Mo, 66. Queen City, 66 at WBT.
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12: And speaking of Sunday Night Football, back for the first time in a decade at Bank of America Stadium. Coming up on Sunday night, rain is going to be coming down. That is for sure. But how much during the game, leading up to the game, meteorologist Ray Stajic?
6: You know, that's the million-dollar question. And, you know, as we put our forecast together, you know, everybody's looking at, you know, this model and that model. And, you know, we lean on the National Weather Service and, you know, reading their discussion. You know, I think they've got exactly what I'm thinking, because I was looking and comparing, like, our high-resolution rapid refresh model up against the Euro. And I think they say it best. It's kind of a mixed message right now, mixed signals and a low-confidence rainfall forecast about how much rain. So I do think there will be some showers, but there may be a cutoff to where there's heavier rainfall just to our east and southeast, to where we may just see showers. And I'm leaning more toward less rain than more rain, although we are outlook for a potential for some excessive rainfall. So it's kind of a mixed message where if you look into and you look at some of the data that's put out, like the WPC, the Weather Prediction Center, their slight risk for excessive rainfall runs Sunday morning until Monday morning. But again, that's just a slight risk. And it does look like there's a chance that there's some heavy rain, but then I'm saying there's a chance that most of it may stay east and south of us too. So it's kind of a tricky forecast as we're kind of right on that line. Either way, I think some rain. I still think there's a question of whether there'll be heavy and widespread rain for the game Sunday night.
15: Well, here's the real truth is that rain on TV and football, actually, it makes for great football TV, right? If you have rain and the players and it looks great on TV. But the big question is, will we have any problematic lightning and thunder that could cause rain delays or weather delays, right? I should say.
6: Yeah, and I think thunder is probably limited. I can't rule out maybe a rumble of thunder, but that's going to be, I think it's going to be a more kind of like showery kind of occasional rain thing rather than thunder and lightning and thunderstorms like we would see maybe in a spring summer event. And you know what, Beth, I'm glad you brought that up, because I know everybody knows I'm a huge Clemson fan because my daughter had went there. Three out of the four Clemson games so far this year have had a lightning delay. And for tomorrow night in Death Valley against the Hurricanes, there's a chance they may have thunderstorms for the beginning of the game. And there's the potential they could have another delay.
12: Yeah, because, you know, thunder and lightning can stop an NFL game. Rain, snow will not stop an NFL game.
15: What happens if, to the TV schedule, if you have a really extended, long thunder lightning delay? Do they just start airing like reruns of Different Strokes, or like what do they
19: had to fill the time?
15: They said that they just, all of the guys that sit at the table,
19: well, like say if I don't is the Clemson game ESPN game, they probably would maybe go to another game, or they wouldn't do 2 hours of highlights, but they would probably leave and come back and get updates, but it would still be within the realm of the other college football products.
15: I bet that's so stressful for the anchors on that desk.
12: Well, see, I was wondering about this, and I don't know because I wasn't listening to it on the radio that day. I mean, there are ways we could go back and find out because we have an archiver that records what we do on the air here. But like Beth was saying, and Zoke's alluding to, ESPN, you know, if you go to a rain delay in one game on a Saturday, they can swing around and go to 15 other ones right. That they have access to. On the radio, I do wonder what the Tar Heel Network did. Did they sign off and come back on like 2 hours later?
18: I feel like they probably just talked.
12: I mean,
18: or they ran old interviews.
12: That would have been a long time.
19: With the Panthers, we just kept going. Like, we would just have different guests, and we would have some pre-recorded interviews that we could recall and things like that. But, we had that. We had an ECU game, the one where I was at Liberty, but I had to get to Las Vegas. We had a four-hour delay. They kicked the game off. We played, like, 2 minutes. We had a four-hour delay.
15: Wow.
19: And they literally played a game from, like, a bowl game from years ago because it was such a long delay. We just started playing. And here's the Peach Bowl back in, 1990, whatever, at 91. We just played that one. So it's just, like, whatever length of time you have to fit, you've got to fill the space.
15: I wonder, if people joined halfway through that bowl game, or were they like, man, ECU's really exciting. Doing well.
19: I didn't know we were in a bowl game in October.
12: Well, I know this, back in the day when the U.S. Open was going on, and they didn't have roofs over any of the courts, when they'd have a rainout, you'd know it was a soaker or a washout, because they'd bring back the 1991 Jimmy Connors match and play it. And if you saw that on TV during CBS's tennis coverage, you knew that it was a rainout. Now they have two courts there that have retractable roofs, so they don't ever have to worry about that
15: anymore. Do they not play tennis in the rain? At all?
12: You can't really do that.
15: Not in the rain?
12: Mm-mm.
15: Really? Is it because they're wearing white?
12: You can, but they don't have the tournaments in the rain.
15: Really? Why?
12: I mean, you can go out and swing a racket in the rain, but it doesn't really work very well.
19: The tennis ball's absorbent.
12: Yeah. Get kind of heavy.
15: Oh, how fun would that be to watch, though? It's like lugging a cannonball back and forth across the net.
12: But anyway, I'm sorry to bring tennis into this, but that made me think about that. You know, what do you do on a network when, like, in the old days, you'd have a videotape that you'd go to. Now, today, you can...
19: It's easy to get tricked on golf because that happens often, obviously. If they're in a delay, they may show the day before or earlier in the day, or they may show something classic from the previous year or when Tiger was playing 10 years ago. So you have to kind of pay attention, like, go, wow. That's great to see Tiger playing so well again.
15: Right.
12: He's not. Same type of example, because with CBS and golf, it would be Tiger, or it'd be Jack Nicklaus winning in 86. You know, they'd pull out these old classic tapes, and in tennis it was always Jimmy Connors. But now with technology is such that you can almost immediately have all kinds of different, and almost all situations have some sort of retractable roof where they don't need to dump away for so long, because they can take the time they need to have the roof go into place, and then off you go. So anyway, Sunday night, there is no retractable roof over Bank of America Stadium. So hopefully there'll be no lightning or thunder, because that's the only thing that would stop things. The rain,
19: Sounds like it's not, as far as what he said, thunder and lightning, no. So it may rain, and may rain heavy, or may just rain a little bit, but it doesn't sound like you play through rain. As long as it's not, was it lightning within, is it 10 miles?
15: 10 miles, yeah.
7: Rain is a good thing.
19: And then every time there is, it's a bad thing then. Every time you have a lightning strike in the area, you have to reset the clock 30 minutes is what the delay is.
12: Heavy rain, advantage for Panthers or Lions?
19: Two of the highest scoring teams that are both capable of playing in the conditions. If people think you should run the ball, I think it's actually easier to pass the ball in the rain. It's hard to get traction and get five offensive linemen to block for a running back. So I think it's actually easier to throw.
12: So the Ascent is out of town this weekend?
15: Out of town.
19: Where are you going?
15: You
19: don't travel with them?
15: No, and it would be kind of fun if they let me travel. I think the other PA announcers in stadiums everywhere would be like, wait,
18: rivaling
15: that's
18: PA
15: my
18: announcers.
15: Job.
12: Where are you going at 6 o'clock on Saturday and Sunday?
15: I will be part of Talktoberfest. Please join me on Facebook Live.
18: Until Saturday.
12: ECU is off this week, right? Bye week?
19: Right.
12: That's right. Tar Heels play on WBT tomorrow. Big game against Notre Dame. That's at noon with 11 a.m. start right here on the network. Louisville is at North Carolina State tomorrow at 3:30. And then you got four Major League Baseball playoff games tomorrow. So it's a nice sports weekend, all leading up to, of course, Sunday Night Football on Sunday night with the Zoke and the Carolina Panthers Radio Network. Zoke, we'll see you soon.
19: See you Tuesday.
12: Actually, you'll see us this afternoon.
19: Yep. I'll see you this afternoon, I meant.
18: See you next Tuesday, though, Jim.
19: How quickly I forget. We'll see you for the Mike Tirico Hood Hargett event.
12: That's right. And we'll see you next in the final hour with John Hancock.
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13: I'm Jeff Atkinson in the WBT News Center. The headlines this Friday morning: arrests and the shooting death of a four-year-old boy.
9: It's very relieving to hear that they're getting caught.
13: Pulling out all the stops for the midterm.
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11: Just a sad day for Gastonia.
13: But first on BT this morning, five people arrested, four of them teenagers, in connection to the murder of a four-year-old Caleb Flax in North Charlotte 2 weeks ago. CMPD planning a news conference during the noon hour today.
14: Investigators say this all started at an Airbnb party last month where several of those accused in the crime were talking about retaliating against a previous shooting. Court records indicate that several people piled into two stolen cars and parked along Grassy Patch Lane before jumping out and opening fire. Four-year-old Caleb Flax was asleep in his bed when bullets pierced the wall, killing him. The DA's office says the crime was all captured on surveillance cameras in that neighborhood. Now as the arrest counts start racking up, neighbors tell us that they're glad this nightmare at least seems to be coming to an end.
9: It's very relieving to hear that they're getting caught and getting sent to jail, because it's been a hard few days.
13: That's WBTV's Ron Lee reporting. The suspects are two 16-year-olds, two 17-year-olds, and a fifth suspect who's 22. More to come on this story today. Stay with 107.9 WBT for the latest. In the Hickory area this morning, police in the town of Longview say the search for possible human remains on property west of Hickory has ended with no remains founded. Cops received an anonymous tip earlier this week about possible human remains buried under a home along 7th Avenue Southwest. They searched for several days, but again found nothing. Next up, Trump goes on a campaign blitz. Right now, WBT traffic. And from the Charlotte Eye, Ear, Nose, and Throat Traffic Center, trust your senses to Santa. How are we looking, Boomer?
3: Jeff, we're looking pretty good on the interstates. I know it's a Friday, but light volume of traffic here, so we're in good shape along I-85, I-77, and 485. Incident on Independence Boulevard, headed eastbound as you approach Indian Trail Road. To the east on Sharon Amity, southbound near Abbeydale Drive. And in southeast Charlotte, Sardis Road, eastbound between Providence Road and Randolph at Preston Lane. And a collision to the west on Freedom Drive, medic responding Freedom at Allegheny Street. Boomer Von Cannon, WBT Traffic.
13: President Trump wrapping up a two-state swing in Durant, Oklahoma last night, part of a 32-day marathon he plans to do in advance of the midterms.
10: I really came here to pay my respect to a place, really to a place that I love and I appreciate. So that's why I'm here.
13: The president says even though he overwhelmingly won Oklahoma 2 years ago, it's important to get out and vote. He was also in Texas yesterday at a Peterbilt Motors testing and manufacturing facility, campaigning for GOP Senate candidate Ken Paxton. Here in Charlotte, there's a third agency now investigating questionable spending practices by some members of the Charlotte-Mecklenburg Board of Education. The state school board yesterday announced it's also looking into the school system, along with the SBI and the state auditor's office. CMS yesterday announced its principal of the year for 2026, the principal at Myers Park High School, Bob Folk, receiving those honors. This weekend kicks off the annual Carolina Renaissance Festival, the medieval amusement park set up on 25 acres up in Huntersville. The event runs on weekends through about the end of November. And another longtime restaurant going belly up.
11: I was disappointed, sad,
16: horrified. And I noticed friends from Gastonia are also horrified. It's the best barbecue around.
13: They're losing their favorite barbecue restaurant of 60-plus years, Ray's Smokehouse on South Broad Street in Gastonia, closing tomorrow. The owner says high food prices, long hours, and he's ready to retire. The reason he's hanging it up. Now, WBT weather brought to you by Window Nation.
27: I'm meteorologist Andrew Brayman in the Queen City News Pinpoint Weather Center. Tracking another sunny and toasty day on the way for the Carolinas. Sunshine will take over as we head throughout the day with high temperatures this afternoon pushing up into the upper 80s and close to the 90-degree mark. But once we get to the weekend, big changes are on the way with the cold front moving in. I'm meteorologist Andrew Brightman for Charlotte's FM News Talk 107.9. WBT.
13: Got up to 87 yesterday at the airport for the official high. We'll be above that this afternoon. Right now, 64 in Uptown Charlotte.
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13: 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Atlanta wins last night. Here's Jim.
24: Wild card round complete in the Major League Baseball playoffs as the Braves move on, beat the Phillies 6-2 last night in Game 3. Michael Harris with a three-run home run in the first inning. Ozzie Albies and Matt Olson also with home runs. And Chris Sale out of the bullpen got the final four outs. Next up, Atlanta playing the LA Dodgers tomorrow afternoon in the division series. Guardians and White Sox tomorrow afternoon. Then it's Yankees and Rays and Brewers versus Padres. Thursday night, NFL football. Andre Schmidt with a career-long 56-yard field goal with 10 seconds to go as the Browns win over the Steelers 27-24. Panthers and Lions for Sunday night football. Both Jalen Coker and Monroe Freeling able to practice on a limited basis yesterday. Wide receiver Xavier Leggett did not practice. He's considered to be week to week. New Orleans Saints running back Travis Achane is on injured reserve with a hamstring injury. Tomorrow on WBT, it's North Carolina versus number 3 Notre Dame at noon. Clemson hosts number 4 Miami. South Carolina versus number 24 Kentucky. Among the other games, Charlotte versus Memphis at 11 a.m. and tonight, it's 4-0 Virginia Tech versus Pittsburgh. In Raleigh tonight, Carolina Hurricanes host the Washington Capitals. Jim Zoki, WBT Sports.
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0: Yeah. Hey there, hi there, ho there. Friday home stretch is upon us. And on this show, that means Charlotte's most beloved John Hancock, who held down the fort on WBT. Afternoons, late live and local, mid-mornings. Did pretty much everything in his heyday and joins us once a week. And always good to see you.
1: Reception, janitorial services, a little bit of everything.
2: You do it all.
1: So if you've got two lethal injections and you survive, is that a good week or a bad week?
2: What a week it has been, but what a strange story that is out of Tennessee. And currently that inmate is in critical condition in the hospital, and they have now stopped all executions in Tennessee as a result.
1: In the first place, it's bizarre to hear about a woman being executed. I heard you guys talking about that during the quiz. But to survive, they said they went back and checked on her at one point, and she was sitting there snoring.
2: She was just asleep. Krista Pike. Krista Pike is the woman's name, the inmate's name, who they two different times went in, and she's currently in the hospital.
1: Yeah. That's. I don't necessarily mean to make light of that, but it's just the most bizarre. I mean, I didn't think there was a chance that you'd survive one of those, much less two.
2: Mm-hmm. So. Like, did they get the? I just started really thinking about the dosage. Did they get dosages wrong? How? But as a result, they're looking into the drugs that are being used for lethal injections. Like I said, they've stopped executions right now in Tennessee. But she was saying before all of this happened, her attorneys suggested that she had some underlying health conditions that might make this process very difficult for her, and that could potentially have proven to be true.
1: I don't know. To me, if you survive the whatever firing squad, whatever the deal is, you get a waiver.
2: Right. Pardon after that.
1: Yeah. So you're free to go. Thank you very much.
0: Speaking of life and death, 9 years ago today, I know this because I saw you post about it a little bit earlier, but it's one of those days where you definitely remember what you were doing on the air. And I've said this a couple of times recently, but when I think of Tom Petty, I think of John Hancock. I think a lot of people who listen to this station associate John with Tom Petty. We got Big Weekend coming up at 9:35, as is tradition, but it was 9 years ago today. Tom Petty passed away. You were on the air when that happened.
1: It was one of the toughest days I've ever had on the air, and not necessarily because I've got a personal connection with Tom Petty, but we heard that he had been found unconscious in his split, and so that was just about the time we went on the air. And then there was a long period of time where you didn't know whether or not he had survived or not. And so we went through, it was just kind of an emotional deal because I am a big Tom Petty fan. And it sounds stupid to me in some ways because I don't know him. I've seen him. I've never really met him. But it was just tough. And then finally, almost the last thing that happened to us while we were on the air was confirmation that he had passed away. Mm-hmm. So I think it's ironic that we did a little thing there for about a year and a half at 5 o'clock called 5 o'clock Petty. And something that the management here absolutely hated.
2: Oh.
1: So that made it even more rewarding.
0: Wait, hated because why? Because you played a whole song?
1: Because you don't play songs on talk radio. And they're right. They were right. But talk show hosts are supposed to break the rules. So I took every opportunity I could do with that and broke the rules. But it was interesting because TJ was my producer at the time, and he said he learned more about Tom Petty music during that year and a half that we did 5 o'clock Petty than because you forget what a wide catalog he had.
2: It's interesting because we all do kind of grieve the loss of celebrities who have been part of our lives, and even though you never met Tom Petty, you had a personal experience with him because of how personal music is to individuals. You know, you had a connection to specific lyrics or specific tunes or specific rhythms that impacted your life, but also, my guess is, conjured memories because he was the soundtrack to certain events that happened or certain moments or people you met or conversations you had. And so we do, even though, like, when Dolly Parton passed away, I never got to meet Dolly Parton, but it hurt to see her leave this earth because she was such a force, and we all had this kind of emotional connection to her because of the work that she did and the movies.
1: It's bizarre. Sometimes you feel guilty about feeling that bad about somebody, but you know, Robin Williams was tough for me.
2: Yeah. Yeah,
1: so much talent, so much energy. And the thing I loved about Robin Williams in some ways was that he would come out and just throw a whole bunch of stuff up on the wall and see what stuck.
2: And was brave.
1: Some of it was funny and some of it wasn't, but most of it was just unbelievably out of left field.
2: Mm-hmm.
1: And I saw him and Jonathan Winters, and Jonathan Winters was probably the first comedian I ever really noticed in my life when I was a young kid. And here was an adult acting like a fool. Mm-hmm. And I said, wow, you can do that.
2: Give you permission to do it yourself.
1: You don't have to. You don't have to be an insurance salesman. You can be nutty and wacky.
2: Yeah.
1: But Robin Williams was, and then turns out to be such a tragic story from a not a happy man standpoint.
0: Mm-hmm. Yeah, I remember being on the air the morning after Prince passed away, and that show, and then. More of a personal level, but I mean, people who've listened know how much I love to replay old Casey Kasem countdowns. But I remember being on the air the morning after he passed. That was a couple of years after I started back doing this. But I do believe in those instances, radio reminds us how powerful a medium it is. Because, for example, Dolly Parton passing was a sad thing, but it allowed us to celebrate her. Mm-hmm. and kind of bring people together by playing her music and interviews, and you know, there's a positivity is the wrong word when you're talking about somebody passing away, but it's an ability to honor and celebrate someone. And when those things happen in radio, especially a station like this where we most of the time are talk, but we can ebb and flow with what we need to do on the particular day. I think that's when radio shines, because it gives people a kind of a collective place to, yes, mourn, but also honor and celebrate when you want to.
1: For the corporate people who haven't figured this out yet, and many haven't apparently, radio, it's the same with personalities on the air. It's the same with celebrities like we're talking about right now. Radio is about connection.
2: Mm-hmm.
1: People, there's a lot of people that have never met me, but they took the time when my dad died to write me a letter.
2: Mm-hmm.
1: I mean, that's what the connection of radio can be, is that you're your company, or you help get somebody through a hard period of time just by your presence and your stupid sense of humor or whatever the case may be.
2: Mm-hmm.
1: And that's what show business is about, too, is a connection. So that's what radio is about. It's about connection. So when you start using AI or somebody out of Des Moines to do your morning show, you're sacrificing that connection. To me.
0: Well, you're exactly right. And I had heard you talk all those years about, the outpouring of support you found when your father passed away. And, of course, a few years ago when I lost my daughter, I learned that, yes, there are many people who still do send paper cards. Because I was, for a couple of weeks there, I mean, I was blown away by the number of people that sent, actual cards and letters in the mail, and the other ways on text and email. But you're reminded at how many people hear this. We're just talking in a room right here, but you're reminded how many people hear it, doing whatever they're doing over the course of their day. And so we always appreciate all of you who support us in ways that sometimes we're not expecting.
1: Well, it's not something you ever take for granted, because it's you'd have to be some kind of egomaniac to remember that you have that kind of impact.
0: Mm-hmm.
1: And then every now and then a listener says something to you and you think to yourself, oh, my God. Or they'll tell you something that you said once that you don't remember at all, or something that you did once that. So the connection, there we go again.
2: Mm-hmm.
1: Is what so magical, can be so magical about radio.
0: Yeah, Beth and I find ourselves saying that phrase a lot when we go out to events. Did I say that on the air? Mm-hmm. We did? Because mm-hmm. half the time we don't remember saying it. Mm-hmm. It is 917 on 107.9 WBT from the Charlotte Eye, Ear, Nose, and Throat Traffic Center. Trust your senses to Senta. Here's Boomer Von Cannon.
3: Hey, thank you, Bo. You may notice a light volume of traffic throughout the area throughout the day because it's CMS. It's a teacher work day. No classes for traditional schools today. That has a pretty strong impact on our traffic flow here this morning. Light volume throughout the area. Incident on 485 Interloop near exit 54 Weddington Road. That's off on the shoulder. And in North Charlotte, have a bump up on Sugar Creek Road at Waterford Hills Drive, east of uptown on 5th Street at Laurel Avenue. And a collision not far from South Park in South Mecklenburg. Sardis Road eastbound between Providence Road and Randolph at Preston Lane. Boomer Von Kennan, WBT Traffic.
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3: Your WBT forecast today, Friday, October 2nd, sunshine all day, up to 90 this afternoon. Tonight, partly cloudy, the overnight 69. Tomorrow, some showers moving in, especially tomorrow afternoon into tonight. Tomorrow's high, 83. And Sunday, pretty wet day, showers and high holding at 68. Right now, Gastonia, 68. Mooresville, 67. Queen City, 67 at WBT.
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0: Every time I hear that, I want to come back with... Feel better now. Don't forget, Talktoberfest returns every Saturday and Sunday night in October. We've been doing this for several years. It's very simple. 6 o'clock on every Saturday and Sunday for the month of October. We'll fire up Facebook Live at 6 o'clock. Keep it going for about an hour. And various members of the WBT broadcast team will join you. There's a chat room where you can ask questions and help steer the conversation. Never know quite where it's going to go, but we always have a good time. And the first episode is tomorrow night, 6 o'clock, featuring Beth Troutman, Boomer Von Cannon, and some dude named Bo. And then on Sunday night, it's Ladies Night with Sharon Thorsland, Pam Warner, Anna Erickson, and Beth Troutman. So two nights in a row for you.
2: Right. If you don't get your question answered on Saturday and you still have one Sunday, I guess come on by.
1: I'll have to tune in on Sunday. I'm kidding, Bo.
0: What's going on Sunday? Yeah. Something's going on.
1: We were just talking about music. You've heard Cash's song Hurt.
2: Oh, my gosh. Yes, yes.
1: It was written by Trent Reznor. Have you heard Willie Nelson's Tom Waits song, Last Leaf?
2: No.
1: Oh, God. It reminds me, it's kind of like that thing, I'm the last leaf on the tree.
2: Oh, wow.
1: That's in the lyric.
2: Did it feel like a gut?
1: And if you've seen Willie lately, he looks like he's 92 years old. And I mean that with all the respect in the world. I'm the world's biggest Willie fan. But Willie Nelson, I'm the last leaf on the tree. The autumn took the rest, but it won't take me. I'm the last leaf on the tree. It's a Tom Waits song. But it just reminds me of that Johnny Cash song because you kind of associate Hurt with his being his last song.
2: Well, and that music video was shot in such kind of a haunting way, and it was
1: black
2: the last
1: and, white.
2: And with his wife before she passed away.
1: Yeah.
2: Just the whole thing was very well done with the weight and the gravity of the lyrics of that song.
1: We got to know Mickey Raphael, the harmonica player, a little bit when I was on the air because he would drop by the studios when they were in town. And so I talked to him earlier this week about Last Leaf, and he said, yeah, that was an emotional. And I always listen to Willie songs to hear that harmonica in the background. Yeah, Mickey turned the harmonica into a symphonic instrument.
2: Mm.
1: He's just, gosh, so good at what he does. But anyway, if you get a chance, Willie Nelson, Last Leaf.
2: I bet you one Bo Thompson has gotten the chance.
0: I will soon. Oh. here, I can do this right now. I could play a little of this.

0: Man, Willie Nelson, Johnny Cash, Kris Kristofferson, and Waylon. I had that group, The Highwaymen.
1: Yeah.
0: Several albums. That first album they did was maybe around 1984 or so. Gosh, that was, man, I was a young kid and didn't know a whole lot about country music at that time, but my mom used to listen to country music. And when those four came on together and you start hearing them trade off riffs and the song itself, Highwayman, was, well, that's when you just realize, okay, they don't make them like this anymore. And I'm young and I just heard them for the first time.
1: And the respect between the four of them, I think that comes out in their recordings as well.
2: Mm-hmm. I think that there's something to be said too that now, I don't know that there are superstars in music or film the way that there used to be superstars.
1: Too fragmented.
2: I think there are too many options now.
1: Because you've got too many choices, so, you know, nobody... TV's a good example. Nobody gets together at work the next day and says, hey, did you watch so-and-so last night?
2: Right.
1: Because everybody's watched something, but nobody's watched the same thing.
2: At the same time.
1: You know, Rowan and Martin's Laugh-In, the first time it ever aired, or
2: right.
1: The Beatles on Ed Sullivan, or something like that, or you should go to work and everybody would talk about it because everybody watched it, and it's not that way anymore, which is good and bad, I suppose.
2: I think it's probably more bad than good because we're not having a shared experience anymore. And I think that there's something, we talk a lot about the lack of community, that community's not the same anymore. And I think it's because there are so few opportunities for shared experiences.
1: Well, do you talk to your neighbors?
2: Yes, I do talk to my neighbors. I baked, my neighbor had hip surgery the other day, and I baked him cookies. I took cookies over to his house.
1: So, I mean, we know one of our neighbors. The other one we don't know real well. They stay to themselves, want to stay to themselves. We were told before we even moved into the house, if he ever even says hello to you, you'll be stunned. And it's not because he's not friendly. I mean, I have talked to him, but there's so many neighborhoods I know of now and people that I'm aware of, and it's not that they're not social people, but they don't know anybody in their neighborhood. They've lived there for 12 years.
2: Mm.

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1: I could listen to this album all day long. Maybe I will.
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0: It's called Boulder on the Wild Colorado.
1: We'll head back to the news center right now.
0: I slipped and fell into the wet concrete below.
1: I mean, really soon. Promise. Coming up.
0: They buried me in that great tomb that knows no sound. But I'm still around.
1: Right now, we'll head back to the news center and rejoin Jeff Atkinson.
2: Good morning, Bo. Good morning, everyone. Our top story, less hiring, more unemployment. That's the headline coming out of the September jobs report released by the feds this morning.
3: A significant slowdown in September, just 29,000, and we were expecting 90.
2: And hiring for August also reduced by the same number, 29,000 fewer jobs created.
3: And our unemployment rate jumps up to 4.2% from 4.1% the previous month.
2: Business Network's Taylor Riggs this morning. Reaction on Wall Street positive at the moment. Markets will open in any moment now. Dow futures are higher at 437 points. More arrests and the death of a little Charlotte boy.
4: I actually came home, held my babies, cried a whole lot because, I mean, it was very close to home.
2: She's a neighbor in the North Charlotte community on Grassy Patch Lane, reacting to the news that now five people have been arrested, four of them teenagers, in the murder of four-year-old Caleb Flax last week.
5: They arrested 16-year-old Armonte Johnson, 17-year-old Antonio Ladson, 16-year-old Jalen Barber, and 17-year-old Ian Garland. The fifth person in custody is the only one who's not a minor. 22-year-old Terrence Jackson is charged with accessory after the fact. He's suspected to have sold one of the stolen vehicles used in the shooting. A judge set his bond at $2 million. But detectives say their investigation is still open and more people could face charges.
2: City News' Sarah Vanna Rudisell. Cops with say the suspects were at a party when they decide to shoot up a neighborhood that night, supposedly to get back at someone for another shooting. That's when Caleb's North Charlotte home was sprayed with bullets, killing him while he slept. CMPD has planned a news conference to talk about the arrests, and that's scheduled for 12:30 today. New York Governor Kathy Hochul and the state's Attorney General Letitia James expected to give an update this morning in the Cornell University rape case. The plaintiff, identified as Jane Doe, alleges she was drugged and gang raped.

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1: Was shot and killed by an ICE agent in a confrontation at her vehicle while she was protesting immigration enforcement in Minneapolis earlier this year. This as ICE scales back traffic enforcements.
2: Associated Press says a new memo for officers in ICE's Enforcement and Removal Operations Division says only agents who have completed specific training can make vehicle stops. They're also not to chase vehicles that fail to pull over. Instead, officers are to take down the vehicle's information for further investigation. That memo came out after dangerous encounters during vehicle stops, with ICE agents killing at least four people. In July, agents were told to pause most vehicle stops, but President Trump soon intervened, getting on Truth Social to tell the agency to continue traffic stops.
1: Fox's Jill Nato reporting. Those are the headlines. More news at the top of the hour. Now from the Charlotte Eye, Ear, Nose, and Throat Traffic Center, trust your senses to Santa. How we looking, Boomer?
3: Hey, Jeff, in North Mecklenburg, we have our traffic camera on a situation here. This is on I-485, the outer loop or westbound before exit 23A, taking up the right lane on the westbound outer loop. So watch for this, and some of the passengers involved in this vehicle are now stepping around on the roadway as well. So please just merge left if you're on the 485 outer loop near exit 23 and keep as far away to the left as you can to get around the situation. Incident Sugar Creek Road at Waterford Hills Drive, just east of Uptown, 5th Street at Laurel Avenue, and to the west on Freedom Drive at Allegheny Street. Boomer Von Kennen, WBT Traffic.
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4: Wild card round complete in the Major League Baseball playoffs as the Braves move on, beat the Phillies 6-2 last night in Game 3. Michael Harris with a 3-run home run in the first inning. Ozzie Albies and Matt Olson also with home runs, and Chris Sale out of the bullpen got the final four outs. Next up, Atlanta playing the LA Dodgers tomorrow afternoon in the division series. Guardians and White Sox tomorrow afternoon. Then it's Yankees and Rays and Brewers versus Padres. Thursday night, NFL football. Andre Schmidt with a career-long 56-yard field goal with 10 seconds to go as the Browns win over the Steelers 27-24. Panthers and Lions for Sunday night football. Both Jalen Coker and Monroe Freeling able to practice on a limited basis yesterday. Wide receiver Xavier Leggett did not practice. He's considered to be week to week. New Orleans Saints running back Travis Achane is on injured reserve with a hamstring injury. Tomorrow on WBT, it's North Carolina versus number 3 Notre Dame at noon. Clemson hosts number 4 Miami. South Carolina versus number 24 Kentucky. Among the other games, Charlotte versus Memphis at 11 a.m. And tonight, it's 4-0 Virginia Tech versus Pittsburgh. In Raleigh tonight, Carolina Hurricanes host the Washington Capitals. Jim Zoki, WBT Sports.
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1: WBT weather brought to you by Window Nation. Sun and clouds warming up today. This afternoon's high near 90. Tonight's low 69. For the weekend, could see some rain. A chance of showers, maybe a thunderstorm on Saturday. High 83. Sunday,

0: high 68 and showers. Right now, 72 and sunshine in Uptown Charlotte. 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I'm Jeff Atkinson, WBT News.
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4: Yeah.

Well, Scarowinds is open on weekends till, I don't know, November something or other. Disney on Ice and Bojangles going on. Casey Musgraves at Spectrum Center at 7:30. I think that's tonight. Beatles Fest at the Knight Theater today and tomorrow. It's kind of two different segments of that. UNC Charlotte's homecoming weekend. Memphis Tigers. I think they've changed the game time to 11 o'clock in the morning. If I got that right. Carolina Renaissance Festival, so if you live in that neighborhood, no parking anymore. Weezer at the Spectrum tomorrow at 7 o'clock, and Sunday night football, Bank of America Stadium against the Detroit Lions at 8:20.

0: you go, boom shakalaka, y'all. Cleveland County Fair, just, oh, by the way, through the 11th of the month up in Shelby, getting, if you're just dying for show, for fair food. And say hello, tell Mark Garrison I said hi, if you, yeah, I'm sure he'll. Big weekend presented by Watson Insurance Agency, protecting what's important since 1934, and of course, big weekend paid for by the U.S. taxpayers.
1: Oh.
2: I think Mark is headed to the state fair next week.
1: He is. I think it's Monday of next week is when he actually goes to the state fair in Raleigh and tries all the food.
0: Is he judging?
1: Well, he does help pick, you know, what the best.
2: He's always judging.
1: That's true. That's true. I'm so jealous of that gig because, man, there is nothing better. I mean, you can't eat fair food, you know, every day, 365 days a year, but I think there's nothing better than a good fair corn dog and some funnel cake, or people call it elephant ears, you know, depending on what part of the country you're from, or that when they steam the corn in the ear part. What is
3: the husk?
1: The husk. Thank you. I couldn't think of the word husk.
3: It's okay, Beth. That's one.
1: Man, that's good. And the juice just drips down your elbows.
0: And if you're diabetic and you've already lost a leg, go for it. Just eat whatever the hell you want to.
2: Well, you know, it's interesting because we love, Mark goes up there and Mark loves to try all the food and Mark loves to put the stories together. And we're the beneficiaries of that coming back. But I'll tell you, I used to think, wow, it must be the coolest thing in the world to go judge one of these competitions. And then I got invited a few times to judge the Taste of Charlotte and all kinds of great food. But what you don't realize is that when you're a judge, they want you to go to every single one of these kiosks. And the people that are working there are going to give you, a huge helping. B, they're going to give you what they think is their best thing. And then they're going to watch you eat it.
1: Mm-hmm. Yeah.
2: And if you try to walk away, they want to follow you to see if you eat it all. You know, it's basically like you're judging their food, but they're judging how you judge their food. It's like you get like halfway through it, and you're like, I cannot put another thing in my mouth. And you have like 16 more places to go. So I found out real fast. I love Taste of Charlotte and I love the state fair, but judging those competitions, people don't think about, you know, pacing yourself and having to eat all that at once. And it sounds really good, but then on the flip side of that, it's like you want to be able to portion control and you really can't.
0: Now, if you can't make it to Shelby, National Pastry Conference at the Charlotte Convention Center goes through this weekend and they'll have all sorts of samples and this, that, and the other.
1: Oh, if they need a judge, I'm all in. I think the food judging thing, my dream is to be a judge on a food show, just an episode of Top Chef or Chopped or Master Chef or Is It Cake, you know, like any of those, any of those cooking shows, just to be a guest judge and just
0: Best liver mush.
1: I would judge the heck out of a best liver mush.
0: Because you're a Southerner, so you...
1: Oh.
0: A lot of us haven't tried liver mush because of the name. Liver and mush are just not two things I'm dying for.
1: You are missing out on the best thing in the world. I had fresh tomatoes this summer. I ate so many liver mush and tomato sandwiches. Oh my gosh. Oh my gosh.
2: My liver mom.
0: I know Northerners that won't eat grits because...
1: They're called grits?
0: Grits.
3: Oh, I love grits.
1: I love grits too.
2: My mom called it liver pudding.
1: Well, it is called liver pudding. Some people, Courier's calls it liver pudding and Niece's calls it liver mush, or maybe it's the other way around. I think Niece's is liver mush and Courier's is liver pudding. But it's the same basic thing. It's
0: my dad used to make grits and put it in like a mayonnaise jar and put it in the refrigerator. And then the next morning, he would slice it and put it in a frying pan.
1: Oh, and make a fried grit cake.
0: Oh, my goodness.
3: That's nice.
0: It was unbelievably good.
1: I don't mind. My dad makes something that he calls heavenly grits. And oh man, are they heavenly. It's like, y'all had them, I think, when we were down at the beach. There, it has like cream cheese and cream and cheddar cheese and like blue cheese. I don't know. It's just like 400 cheeses
3: thick.
1: In it. They're thick.
3: Thick grits.
2: What you just described, John, I want to go do tomorrow now.
1: A grit cake.
3: Yeah, that sounds good.
2: That sounds fantastic. Mm-hmm. I might have to do that.
0: Oh, it's... You know, a little butter in a frying pan and put it up there, brown it out on both sides and serve it out. The biggest problem is keeping it together.
3: 9:45 on WBT from the Charlotte Eye, Ear, Nose, and Throat Traffic Center. 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One more time, Boomer Von Cannon.
4: Hey, thank you, Bo. Hey, we have two situations underway on I-485 Outer Loop near Huntersville. Incident occurred at exit 23. That's the split from exit 23 to 485, and it's taken up the right lane on the 485 Outer Loop, exit 23. And just down the roadway on 485 Outer Loop, now it's a vehicle fire, tractor-trailer now on fire before exit 23C. That's on the right-hand side, but again, two incidents that are rather close to the other and holding up traffic quite a bit now on 485. Incident Sugar Creek Road at Waterford Hills Drive, east of Uptown, 5th Street at Laurel Avenue. Boomer Von Cannon, WBT Traffic.
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4: Your WBT forecast today, Friday, October 2nd, sunshine up to 90 this afternoon. Tonight, partly cloudy, the overnight 69. Tomorrow, chance of showers by afternoon, and tomorrow's high 83. Big change coming our way on Sunday, off and on rain and showers, highs holding 68. Right now, Huntersville, 69, Lancaster, 68, Queen City, 71 at WBT.
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1: Yes! 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

0: I've been here since Eisenhower, and I've outlived even here. I'm the last leaf on the tree. The autumn took the rest, but they won't take me. I'm the last leaf on the tree.
1: Willie Nelson on a Friday.
2: Tom Waits wrote that. Beth and I were just talking about that. People who can put analogies in the right, in the words in the right order. I'm such a lyric guy.
3: But
2: at one
3: person
2: point,
3: too.
2: He talks about all the leaves and the snow comes and this, that, and the other. And somehow or another, he's the one leaf that stays on the tree, and the new ones come in green. And so, and I don't know. It's just such a. And I'm scared to death that that is going to be the song that, like Hurt, for Johnny Cash, because any day you just got to figure that one of these days, soon,
3: the leaf will fall.
2: You're going to find out that the leaf has fallen off the tree. Yeah.
3: Poets are. I think we don't give enough credit to songwriters that they are actual poets. I mean, and the ways that songwriters find of making words that make sense to the masses, you know, creating feelings that it evokes something in large.
2: I think it's one of the secrets of the Avett brothers.
3: Yeah,
2: is they write some incredible stuff, decide what to be, and go be it.
3: Sarah Bareilles, brilliant lyricist, brilliant.
2: Yeah,
4: Lil Wayne. Great lyricist.
1: Said Lil Wayne. Willie Nelson is 93 years old. I had to look it up because, if we're being honest here, when I was in grade school, I felt like Willie Nelson was close to his 80s. I've always felt like my whole life Willie Nelson has been
3: the same age.
1: Yes,
3: he was always kind of old. But isn't that funny when you think about our generation that he always looked old, and when we saw him and thought he was old, he was probably younger than we are now.
1: Most definitely. I saw him, because he had that song Always on My Mind. That's the first song I ever heard by him. And then, you know, Mamas Don't Let Your Babies Grow Up to Be Cowboys with Waylon. You know, that was, you know, mid-80s, I think it was. But he seemed like older than my grandparents then.
3: Mm-hmm.
2: Crazy. Patsy Cline, one of the great songs ever.
3: Oh, I love Patsy
2: Cline. And I remember Willie when he was, I hesitate to say clean cut, but when he had a conventional haircut and would walk out in a suit. I remember George Carlin when he had a conventional haircut and would walk out, maybe not in a suit. But, and now I've just given away my age again. Thank you very much.
1: And guess who else is, essentially the same age as Willie Nelson? Doesn't seem that way at all. Because when you hear Willie sing right there, he sounds like he's getting up there in the 90s. H.A. Thompson doesn't sound like that. And we see H.A. Thompson several times a year. And H.A., gosh, I mean, H.A., if you went down the street and said, how old is this man? Most people would probably say like in his 60s or early 70s. Mm-hmm. And he's going to be 93 in December.
3: Well, and I would say that the Wainiac, you would never guess that the Wainiac is 80.
1: No.
3: You would never, ever think that with the amount of energy that he has and the way that his voice sounds, I don't think he comes across as 80. It's hard for me to say that out loud, that the Wainiac is 80, because in my brain, he's invincible in like 45.
4: He talks like a 30-year-old.
3: In my brain, he's still the marathon runner, you know, the guy that was running the New York Marathon.
2: It's interesting, though, because when you run into somebody that old, you are inclined to say, gosh, you don't look that old. For instance, people might say that to me. Now I have a mirror, so I know they're lying, but it would say, oh gosh, you look like you're 65. And I think to myself, well, screw you. couldn't you have said 39?
1: That's a good way to end today, right?
3: I think that's the perfect way to end a week.
1: Here you go. Here's a little Willie for you.
5: Many a soldier shed his lifeblood on my blade.
1: See, he's younger than we were right here, Beth.

0: right. Thank you, Hancock.
1: Hey, thank you.
0: Always good to see you. Carolina Panthers be in action on Sunday night against the Detroit Lions. We will get to actually talk a little Panthers later on this afternoon with our friends at Hood Hargett with Mike Tirico tonight.
2: I'm so excited about this. I'm so excited to hear you and Jim talk to Mike Tirico about sports.
0: And yet, you're the one that's been on the Today Show like he has. So you got more in common with him than we do.
3: Excuse me, Mr. Tallarico. I have a quick question for you.
0: And don't forget Talktoberfest tomorrow night with Beth, myself, and Boomer Von Cannon. And then again with Beth and Pam and Anna and Sharon on Sunday night for Ladies Night. Thanks to Bernie and Steve. Y'all have a great weekend. Good talk, Beth.
2: Good talk, Beth.
4: Sorry, we're closed. Wild Colorado. I slipped and
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7: 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Top story.
8: It's been a hard few days. And like overall, it's just horrible.
7: That's a neighbor in North Charlotte on Grassy Patch Lane reacting to the murder of 4-year-old Caleb Flax, killed in a drive-by shooting at his home last week. Yesterday, CMPD announced they've charged 5 people in connection to the homicide.
9: Prosecutors say that morning, 7 teenagers came to Grassy Patch Lane and fired 84 gunshots. They say that shooting was in retaliation to another shooting that targeted the home of Ian Garland, one of the suspects in this case.
7: WBTV's Katie Solt reporting there. The suspects are 2 16-year-olds, 2 17-year-olds, and a 5th suspect who's 22. We'll get more on this case today. Charlotte Mecklenburg Police holding a news conference in Uptown at 12:30 this afternoon. Top international story, the captain of the Fly Dubai flight who was stabbed by his co-pilot who tried to crash the plane, speaking out from his hospital bed in a call to India's prime minister. Here's Shamit Makur through a translator.
10: When I was on the ground, I realized that the aircraft is going down. And I told myself, this is the last push, Smith. The door is right there. And I was still getting hit, but I opened the door.
7: That allowed the passengers on the jet to see what was happening. They rushed in, subdued the attacker, and safely landed the plane in Saudi Arabia. The co-pilot is in custody. He's from Oman. And Israel's prime minister says he had become a radical Islamist.
11: Israeli intelligence sources tell Fox News that Israel will participate in the investigation alongside the UAE to determine the exact motive of the co-pilot and if he had direct ties to any foreign entities. Investigators will also try to understand how a weapon ended up in the cockpit.
7: Fox's Trey Yinks in Tel Aviv this morning. Now a third investigation into CMS is coming up. First, a check of traffic, and with Charlotte Eye, Ear, Nose, and Throat Traffic Center, trust your senses to Santa. Here's Boomer Von Cannon.
12: Hey, thank you, Jeff. And near Huntersville, it's now an onlooker situation. The I-485 westbound outer loop incident now on the shoulder before exit 23A I-77. And just down the road, down the interstate here, we had a report of a vehicle fire, which we had on camera, but it's already been moved near exit 23C, Highway 115. So the travel lanes are open, just a bit of an onlooker delay near I-77. Incident to the north, Sugar Creek Road at Waterford Hills. In South Charlotte, bump up on Pineville-Matthews Road, headed westbound at Elm Lane, and on Ballantyne Commons Parkway at Johnston Road. 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Boomer Von Cannon, WBT Traffic.
7: In addition to the SBI and the State Auditor's Office investigating how Charlotte Mecklenburg Schools is spending its money, yesterday a third investigation was launched by the group that oversees all the state school districts.
13: The State Board of Education says those accusations of financial shenanigans at CMS are serious, so they will join in asking questions about spending and questionable contracts. For example, CMS board member Stephanie Sneed. She's been accused of setting up a deal to hire one of her friends as a consultant and pay him $30,000 a month without school board approval. CMS Superintendent Crystal Hill blew the whistle on that and other questionable spending, and the school board abruptly fired her. So now the State Board of Education says they'll do what's necessary to protect the public's money, as CMS is under a high-powered microscope that could end up with board members and others charged with a crime. Mark Garrison, WBT News.
7: President Trump will campaign for Republicans in Alabama Alabama today after going to Texas and then to Oklahoma, saying they can't let Democrats win back control of Congress.
1: We have the hottest country anywhere in the world, and we're going to keep it that way.
7: Democrats are trying to take advantage of the low Trump approval numbers handling the economy. And Democratic candidates have slight leads among likely voters in two Fox News polls. James Tallarico leads Ken Paxton by 2 points in the Texas Senate race, and in the Ohio Senate race, Josh Turek has a 2-point advantage over Ashley Henson. Krista Pike still in critical condition this morning after the convicted killer survived execution Wednesday in Tennessee, despite getting 2 doses of an injection that was supposed to be lethal. Her attorney, Randy Spivey, wants Governor Bill Lee to commute her sentence.
14: I do hope he cares, because this is as a citizen of Tennessee, this is something that was done in all of our names, and I'm haunted.
7: A Charlotte man arrested twice in 10 days on gun and drug charges headed to federal prison. According to the U.S. Attorney's Office here in Charlotte, 25-year-old Jeremiah Reed, was sentenced yesterday to more than 6 years behind bars and 3 years probation. Several new laws taking effect in North Carolina on Thursday. One requires upfront ticket pricing. The new law taking effect October 1st bans speculative ticket sales. Another offers some state workers, 12 weeks. Weeks of paid parental leave. And a third new law in the books regulates snow skiing, requiring skiers involved in a collision remain on the scene, and also lays out penalties on skiers who enter unauthorized areas on ski slopes. Now WBT weather, brought to you by Window Nation.
15: The summer heat comes to an end here today as we'll look at sunshine in the forecast at 88. Partly cloudy tonight, lows tonight near 70. Shower chances going up tomorrow afternoon, high tomorrow 83. And a good soaking rain on the way for Sunday with Sunday's high 68. Slight chance of early rain on Monday, Monday's high in the mid-70s. I'm Richard DeWedding on Charlotte's FM News Talk 107.9 WBT.
7: On our way to 90 degrees, it's 75 right now in Uptown Charlotte.
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19: Defending Stanley Cup champion Carolina Hurricanes in action in Raleigh tonight as they take on the Washington Capitals. Of course, Panthers take on the Detroit Lions on Sunday Night Football coming up. College football tomorrow on WBT. It's North Carolina versus No. 3 Notre Dame at noon. Among the other games, Clemson hosting No. 4 Miami, South Carolina versus 24th ranked Kentucky. Charlotte plays against Memphis at 11 a.m. tonight, Virginia Tech and Pittsburgh. Baseball playoffs onto the division round tomorrow with the Braves taking on the Dodgers, Guardians versus the White Sox, Yankees at the Rays, and the Brewers versus the Padres. Jim Zoki, WBT Sports.
7: 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I'm Jeff Atkinson, WBT News.
20: Good morning and happy Friday. Welcome to the Vince Coakley radio program. Glad you are here. As we delve into some very interesting events that are going on in your world, whether here in this community or beyond, my goodness, very interesting things developing that we will talk about over the next couple of hours. And as always, we welcome your input and conversation. Phone number 704-570-1079. It's the number to call. It's also the number to text. As we talk about a number of things, very glad to report an arrest in a case of a very tragic death, a four-year-old. We will talk about this and some of the implications of it. Some new information out about an outgoing senator and his exchange with the president. We will tell you about this. We have breaking news out of New York this morning. I just watched a news conference, part of it, from a few minutes ago. You may have heard, and can I just tell you, and I want to, I'm confident enough on the information that I have heard, that I am profoundly skeptical of this story that I'm sure is going to continue to be sensationalized by the mainstream news media, gang rape. You're going to hear this over and over and over and over again. And I am absolutely, profoundly convinced that this is a fraud. I'm going to talk about it and explain why that is the case. You're also going to hear the announcement made just minutes ago in this particular case, because there is a big development in the case. And to be honest with you, I am quite concerned here about just another example of what happens when things become profoundly politicized and the narrative is more important than the facts. We will talk about this as we continue the broadcast. Also, an update on the failed execution in Tennessee and the recommendations that some are making about how to address this issue. Red flags missed in that Fly Dubai cockpit attack. We will talk about some of those, and we, of course, will go into the November election just weeks away and some of the concerns that are expressed now about what could happen on Election Day. I want to begin with a story you heard about at the top of the hour newscast. As if there aren't enough investigations going on of Charlotte-Mecklenburg schools, we've got yet another one. This involves North Carolina educational leaders. They're now getting involved. State Superintendent Mo Green, State Board of Education Chair Eric Davis announced yesterday the Department of Public Instruction is going to do a deep dive into the district's finances, as in CMS. They've characterized these allegations as serious and definitely warrant careful review. What's really interesting about this is the background of the people who made this announcement. Mr. Davis served on the district school board, and Mr. Green previously held several top district roles. So here we go with another layer of investigations. You already know the State Bureau of Investigation is looking into this. The State Auditor's Office is looking into it. So now we have the North Carolina Department of Public Instruction. Green said the Department of Public Instruction and State Board will engage with CMS leadership to determine next steps and coordinate with other agencies already reviewing or investigating the district. The statement did not identify specific transactions or people under review or lay out a timeline for the work that they are going to do. Green said the state board has the constitutional and statutory responsibility to make sure public education funds are managed lawfully, and they're expecting CMS to cooperate fully. If the facts establish violations of state fiscal requirements, the state board will take whatever actions are authorized and necessary to protect public funds and uphold public confidence in North Carolina's public schools. So here we go with yet another investigation. I'm curious, for those of you especially who are parents here in Mecklenburg County, do you think this additional investigation is necessary? And are you optimistic that this agency's work will be effective in the goals that they've laid out here, which is to restore a sense of public confidence? And that really goes to a broader question. What is it going to take to bring you to a place of feeling confident in the work of CMS? What is going to be necessary to make you confident that at the end of the day, this school district has the best interests of your child at heart? They are priority number one. And they have the means and the resources to make that happen. Again, 704-570-1079 is the number if you'd like to weigh in on this. Still to come, a big arrest in a tragic case. And I want to go broader than this story will inevitably focus on in the local news agencies. I'm going to tell you what I mean by that coming up shortly as we continue our broadcast. 13 minutes after 10 o'clock, let's get our first look at the traffic scene. Here is Boomer Von Cannon.
12: Hey, thank you, Vince. Good Friday morning. And so far, a good day along the major thoroughfares on the interstates. There was one incident, and that's now moved to the shoulder. Travel lanes are not affected, but watch for the authorities on the shoulder, 485 Outer Loop, right before exit 23 I-77. Again, all travel lanes are open here. To the south and south end, have a bump up on Camden Street, or Camden Road at Kingston Avenue. Also, Pineville Matthews Road headed westbound at Elm Lane. Watch for an incident at Ballantyne Commons Parkway at Johnston Road. And keep in mind, CMS Teacher Work Day is today, so there are no classes for traditional schools and a much lighter volume of traffic now with Teacher Work Day underway. 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Boomer Von Cannon, WBT Traffic, the weekend forecast coming up.
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12: Your WBT forecast today, Friday, October 2nd. Plenty of Carolina sunshine, warming to 90 this afternoon. Tonight, partly cloudy, the overnight 69. Then tomorrow, have a chance of showers moving in by afternoon and into tomorrow night. Tomorrow's high 83. Sunday, showers much cooler with a high 68. Right now it's Rock Hill 77 and Monroe 76, the Queen City 78 at WBT.
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2: "We've been on WBT since 1978 when we opened our first Sonny's in Charlotte. To this day, we contribute much of our success to H.A. 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
20: 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Glad you are here, and in fact, if you would like to join in the conversation, you know how to do it. Phone number 704-570-1079. That's the number to call, and that is the number to text. I don't want to let the cat out of the bag yet. I am right now working on, I don't know if the word would accurately be described as a campaign. You know, here I am. I'm getting to the sunset of my life, so to speak. And one of the things that's on my mind, I'm thinking about the next generation. I've been watching some disturbing trends, and I would love to be involved in helping to reverse those trends. One of the things I really appreciate, I mean, I look at some of the people who have been trailblazers as I look at their lives and the impact they've had on my life. I mean, obviously, it begins with my parents in the way that they raised all three of us children. They did their job. They served well in their generation. And for that, they deserve a lot of respect and appreciation. But I've been watching a continuation of a decline in a number of very important areas. Along the way, I appreciate some of the voices that have come to the forefront, despite all the criticism, the mockery. I mean, I'm thinking about my good friend Will Riley, for instance, who's done such an extraordinary job just pointing out
1: some of the nonsense that unfortunately people have believed in. That's simply not true. I got the book in my hand right now, Lies My Liberal Teacher Told Me. Debunking the False Narratives, Defining America's School Curricula. There's so many narratives out there that are just wrong. And they get thrown onto stories and situations, and the result is we have a more ignorant society than ever. We have people more polarized than ever. And the result is we have more genuine victimization than ever, not from people outside, but from the inside. I've made this point before on this broadcast, and I think Will Riley addressed this, and others have done the same thing. When it comes to crime, typically crime stays within your race. It doesn't happen all the time, but typically it's within your race. It's when you're within your community. And heck, a lot of times it's within your own family. I told you about the series that I've been watching, the true crime stories, Fatal Attraction. I keep watching these and I'm aghast as I watch. And I know these are exceptions, but the storyline is the same over and over. Broken families, people having relationships outside of marriage, and they're wondering why there's such upheaval. Why people do violent things. And this is not to excuse violence. It is to say that the point of all of this is we have to take responsibility for ourselves and for our communities, because most of the things that happen to us, most of the damage done to us, and it starts on an individual basis. The truth of the matter is, there's a very good chance, strong chance, you are your own worst enemy. If you are a black man, it's a good chance the things that are your biggest challenges are not outside of you. If you are a white woman, a white man, a black woman, do you see where I'm going with this? All of us, and the point I'm making is, as human beings, and this ought to happen with age, there ought to be a greater sense of wisdom that getting myself under control is the most important thing. The most important thing. This is why Jesus talks about getting the plank out of your own eye so you can see the speck in someone else's. But our society has turned this around. And we've got whole businesses and industries that profit off of basically inverting this. So you're a really good person, and everyone else around you is screwed up, especially if they're a different race, if they're a different gender, if they're a different sexual orientation, whatever it is. They're the enemy, and they're all coming for you. So you better be careful when you go out your door. This is what the mainstream news media wants you to believe. This is what the so-called civil rights establishment wants you to believe. They want you to live in fear of other, someone else. When the truth of the matter is, if you are a black person, you're more likely to be killed by somebody else who is black, not by the Klan. It's frustrating because, and I'm speaking as a black man, one of my frustrations is watching within the black community, we're almost completely ignoring the most egregious things that are happening with our own community that we are doing to each other. And putting magnifying glasses on many times situations that involve mystery and looking for the big bad racist to blame for really a fraction of our problems. A fraction. I mean, to drive the point home, how many Klan murders do you think have happened in Chicago? That's the place we always talk about all these murders. Oh, you know, these many people got shot over the weekend. Right here at home in Charlotte. How many white supremacist killings do you see? You can get attention on this kind of issue. But you know what you can't get attention on? The loss of life that we experience at the hands of our own people. And this extends out to everybody else. I'm going to talk about why I'm going into this in the news story. At least it's a hopeful sign because it looks like some people will be brought to justice for horrendous crime that was committed in this community. We're going to talk about this and more about this subject of taking responsibility for our own, owning our own behavior and owning the behavior of those in our own community, first and foremost, rather than going down the road of victimology. We're going to continue that conversation, and I very much would love to get your input on the Vince Coakley radio program, 704-570-1079. Here at 29 after 10, let's head over to the WBT News Center and Anna Erickson.
9: Thank you so much, Vince. A third investigation now launched into the finances of Charlotte Mecklenburg Schools, calling the allegations serious and that they warrant careful review. The chairman of the State Board of Education and former Charlotte Mecklenburg School Board Chair Eric Davis, along with North Carolina Superintendent of Public Instruction Mo Green, say their organizations are joining the SBI and the state auditor looking into how CMS is spending its funds. This comes 2 weeks after Superintendent Crystal Hill was fired. She outlined the questionable spending by the board. In New York, Governor Kathy Hochul this morning appointing Attorney General Letitia James as a special prosecutor to investigate Cornell University's handling of a 2024 rape investigation. Governor Hochul says they learned this week the victim gave testimony to Cornell police about what happened to her, but those details never made it into the record.
10: And according to new reports, she could not have been clearer that she was 100% confident that she had been raped. Yet, shockingly, those words never made it into the account that the Cornell police sent to prosecutors.
9: Governor Hochul notes the local day did not pursue charges against the accused and never interviewed the alleged victim. She says Attorney General James will review the facts of this case and pursue criminal charges if necessary. Krista Pike, still in critical condition after the convicted killer survived an execution Wednesday in Tennessee, despite getting two doses of an injection that was supposed to be lethal. Her attorney, Randy Spivey, wants Governor Bill Lee to commute her sentence.
11: I do hope he cares, because this is

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1: 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Partly sunny today, partly clear tonight. 89 for the high, 70 for the low. Tomorrow, afternoon thunderstorms move in with a high of 79. Overcast and rain showers on Sunday, highs only reaching the mid-60s. Right now, it's 78 in Rock Hill, 76 in Gastonia, 77 in Charlotte. 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I'm Anna Erickson, WBT News.
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15: You know, technology is great when it works. It's not so good when it doesn't work well. Got a computer that's running very slow for some reason. And what do you do when you have those situations? Well, you restart the thing, which is what I've done here.

0: all of this, my ranting in the previous segment, a lead up to a story that I want to talk about because there's been an arrest. I'm very thankful for that. Unfortunately, we've had times where there have been crimes and there have been a whole lot of people around. And amazingly, nobody seems to know anything. Despite the presence of so many people. Fortunately, we finally have an exception to that. We were quite disturbed a few weeks ago when we heard about a little boy who was just simply trying to sleep comfortably in his own home. That's all he was doing. And the sad thing is, that turned out to be his last night alive on Earth. I guarantee you, if there were any possibility the police had something to do with this, or somehow there was a way to weave some sort of conspiracy about white people into this, or white supremacists, or Donald Trump, they would have beat this story into the ground. We would have so-called civil rights attorneys coming into town. It's a horrible thing, this poor little boy. But you know what? It doesn't get that much attention. The death of Caleb Flax. It's an abomination. This little boy died September 20th. Now we have four teens charged with murder. The headline in The Observer, in the unthinkable killing of four-year-old. Four teens charged with murder. A fifth person, 22-year-old, I think he's the oldest, accused of being an accessory after the fact in the death of Caleb Flax. The four teens, ranging in age from 16 to 17, in a stolen vehicle. They drove along Grassy Patch Lane, 3 a.m., indiscriminately firing shots into four homes. Nine adults, five juveniles inside those houses at the time. Poor little Caleb, fatally shot as he slept. An adult in one of those homes, wounded. I was having a conversation with a friend of mine yesterday when I saw that an arrest had been made. And obviously I was being facetious when I said this. They found the white supremacist who killed this little boy. And all I had to do was read the names, and actually the person I called said, yes, I already saw it. And he knew who was responsible. Can we face the reality here in the black community? We are killing our own freaking children. These ages, 16 and 17-year-old. And the question we're asking is, where are these kids' freaking parents? Where are they? These are children. What does this all come back to? It comes back to our own broken families. Our own screwed up, jacked up families. If we want to change, we've got to begin addressing this at the root, not just focusing on the symptoms. Yes, we need to prosecute people for crimes, but we got to back up and figure out how can we position our next generation of young people for something different than we are seeing right now, because this ain't working. This ain't working. A friend I was talking to said, I wonder if there are fathers in the homes of these suspects. And I seriously doubt it. Seriously doubt it. The investigation into this is ongoing and includes the recovery of a second vehicle of interest in Orangeburg, South Carolina. At this point, we don't know how that vehicle's connected. Estella Patterson, our chief of police, saying, Caleb should have been safe in his own bed. Instead, his life was ended in an act of unthinkable violence. Another victim was wounded. From the moment this investigation began, our detectives have been relentless in their pursuit of justice for the victims and their families. While that work may not always be visible to the public, it's happening every day. We will not rest until every person responsible for this tragedy is brought to justice. What is this all about? At this point, we don't know. I guarantee you, whatever it is, it's stupid. It's something absolutely stupid. And it's going to continue unless we get a grip, first and foremost, on our families. That's the starting place. I'm going to be talking more about this in the future, and I have an idea that I've been cultivating for quite some time to begin addressing things like this at the root. That's where it's got to start, at the root. We need to talk about and envision people for something different, other than chaos, destruction, death, just discombobulated things that are being called families. And build something that we can be proud of. Love to get your thoughts. 704-570-1079. Here at 43 minutes after 10 o'clock. Let's get another look at traffic. Here's Boomer Von Cannon.
1: Hey, thank you, Vince. Have an incident in South Charlotte. This is on Ballantyne Commons Parkway near Johnston Road. Watch for there's some officials here on the scene on Ballantyne Commons. Also, an incident South Boulevard to Tivola Road, Morris Field Drive near Billy Graham Parkway, and an incident now clearing Johnston Road at Ballantyne Commons Parkway. 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Boomer Von Cannon, WBT Traffic, the weekend forecast coming up.
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1: Your WBT weekend forecast today, sunshine warming to 90. Tonight, clouds move in, couple of showers late tonight, the overnight low 67. Tomorrow, still some showers, especially in the afternoon heading to tomorrow night. And tomorrow's high 86, much cooler for Sunday. We'll have some showers and a wet day, highs holding in the upper 60s. Right now, 73 in the Queen City, Boomer Von Cannon, WBT.
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0: Back in the broadcast, 48 minutes after 10 o'clock. Let's go out to a call here from Donna. Good morning and welcome, Donna.
11: Hey, Vince. I was telling your screener, you may already be aware of this song. I play it occasionally. It makes me both angry and sad, but Curtis Mayfield did this in the early 1970s during the Civil Rights Movement. It's called We People Who Are Darker Than Blue. Y'all might want to play it. What makes me mad and angry, probably like 1971 or two, that long ago. And, well, if you hear the words to the song and then you see what you were just addressing today, it's heartbreaking, you know.
0: What is it that strikes you specifically when you talk about what's heartbreaking?
11: Well, this what you just said about destroying, I will say, ourselves. I was in an interracial marriage. I'm the only white person in my whole family. So since the 1960s, I've basically identified as black. And if you play that song, it says it all right there. That we should have come, I mean, the last line of the song. Well, if you play it, you'll see where I'm coming from. It very much addresses what you were just saying.
0: Well, tell me that last line. You don't have to stop.
11: Okay. Well, he basically, some of the lines, pardon me, brother, while you stand in your glory. I know you won't mind if I tell the whole story. Then it goes on, and then the last line, the second to last line, he repeats that. And then he also says, I know we've come a long, long way, but let us not be so satisfied that tomorrow can't be a brand new day. It was the time frame of it. You look then and you look now. How far things should have come. It's just, it's depressing, but it's very appropriate, I think, to what you were just addressing. It's called We People Who Are Darker Than Blue, written by and sung by Curtis Mayfield.
0: Curtis Mayfield. I'm going to look that up, in fact. How are things in your family, by the way, Donna?
11: It's too heartbreaking to even discuss. I'll let you go. I just wanted to make that comment. Thank you.
0: Donna, thank you for your call. Oh, my gosh. Oh, my goodness. I am going to, you know, I have actually looked up the song already before taking the call, and I'm going to listen to it and maybe play it, perhaps for our Monday music segment. I don't know. But she brings out an interesting point just about the possibilities that have been there. What have we done? And as she mentioned, this timetable, 70s, What have we done since the 1970s as a community, as a people? And this applies to all of us. See, I don't want you so much to go pointing and looking at other groups. I want you first to look at yourself. How are you compared to the 70s and your family and your broader community? How is it compared to years ago? Because that's what I want to encourage, introspection, self-examination. If we all did that and we addressed our own issues, can you imagine how much better off we would be? Rob writes in on the WVT text line driven by Keffer Chrysler Dodge Jeep Ram, the family store. Rob is from Charlie, said, Vince, they need to fire the school board. Bring Ms. Hill back. I have two teens, one who's not mine. I just got custody of him from the street. Worthless mother. Took 4 weeks to get a bus to pick him up. These people are more interested in filling their pockets with taxpayers' money than the kids. By the way, I'm 60 years old. Good for you for, thank you for taking care of someone who's not yours. This is what it's going to take in the future, folks. We've got to start with our own families, but beyond that, if we can just sometimes just make an extra place at the table, and this has nothing to do with government. My goodness. Texter says, there's no money or fame to be gained in blaming your own race for problems in the community. Of course not. It is not. In fact, you'll get a whole lot of grief for doing that. Gabby writes in, an example needs to be set in Charlotte on the arrest of the 16 and 17-year-olds. Life in prison without parole for all. I'm going to avoid what I'm thinking as I'm... Yeah. The example I gave, if we had any idea the people might have been part of groups that we disagree with, what the media would have done with this. Kirk writes in, yep, that piece of crap Ben Crump would have been all over this. Of course. Ozzy. I keep waiting for Braxton Winston to put on his white T-shirt and stand in the street with his fist in the air. Where is Winston? Nowhere to be seen. Of course not. Jay says the attention's on a white man pointing at a black basketball player for a foul. It's ridiculous. They care about the WNBA more than their own kids getting killed. Ooh, my goodness. The black community must rise up and say they do not want to defund the police. They need to defund the handouts that allow these teenagers to have idle time and resources to commit these crimes. My goodness, Andy. This is Mac. I understand what you're saying. I really do. But we need grown-up leaders, first of all. Oh, my goodness. You are so right. See, this, Mac, and I don't know you, but this is part of our problem. I see so many people that I think the phrase arrested development describes them. And it helps me when I see these parents, I understand the children. There's not much hope because if they're looking to their parents for guidance, God bless them. John says, thank you for speaking on this topic and story. Like you said, if one or two things were different, it would be covered much differently. Walt, since I was a child in the 60s, I've always had non-Caucasian friends. I'm as old as dirt. My friends now just shake their heads when the subject of young people comes up. Things changed when rap music came on the scene. Oh boy, don't get me started on that one. Don't get me started on that one. Where is this Scott writing in? Vince is getting more and more crazy out there. Where do they get these guns? AR-15s. Just people in the grocery store, just anywhere. I don't say anything to no one. You're almost afraid to, aren't you, sometimes? Dean, the predictable consequences of free will. God gives it, we abuse it. Tomorrow never comes. Yeah. The media wants us to believe the country has a lot of racial issues. It's actually a spiritual problem having nothing to do with race. Alan, You have hit it right on the head. Right on the head. Deborah writing in, what's heartbreaking is the little boy's mother was sleeping in his bed with him. Oh, my goodness. Ah. Chris, I agree with you 1,000% on this subject, Vince. I'm so sick of black people ignoring the things going on within our community. Instead, we constantly complain and blame everything on white America and, of course, Trump. Yeah, it's old. It really is. Larry, we need to put up the billboards again. If you can't do the crime, if you can't do the time, don't do the crime. Yeah, it's time again. Candy Crusher writes in, 1970, this country, 90% white. Now it's less than half that. The very people are not the same. Community, you ask, most people literally have no community, especially young people. No church, no friends, small family maybe. Many of them are broken by divorce and other social plagues. When you're accountable to no one else, you become selfish and self-destructive. Candy Crusher, boy, that's a brilliant assessment. Robert. High school, 68-71, small southern town, school integration occurred. To me, things are better. That being said, I believe in a stronger understanding of Christianity. We must always move forward. Same should be said of our understanding with one another. That is for sure. Wow, this is a scary text. Best be careful with this kind of talk. Charlie Kirk said a lot of the same things and is now dead. The name of Uncle Tom will be started to be thrown your way after this segment. I believe the same as you, but accountability is lost in our society. It's always someone else's fault. Yep, got to stop that. Hour number two, straight ahead.
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13: It's been a hard few days, and like overall, it's just horrible.
12: It's just been horrible, she says. That's a neighbor in North Charlotte on Grassy Patch Lane reacting to murder of a 4-year-old Caleb Flax killed in a drive-by shooting at his home last week. Cops say the drive-by was apparently in retaliation for a previous shooting. 4 homes, 3 cars were shot into. 5 people now charged in connection to the homicide. We'll hear more from Charlotte Police today with the latest on this case. 107.9 FM, WBT, Charlotte's FM News Talk. Now it's time for traffic. Here's Boomer Von Cannon.
1: Thank you, Anna. Check it out, the interstates with Highway Patrol. Currently, no collisions on 85, 77, or 485. To the south, have an incident at Pineville-Matthews Road near Alexander Road. Also, watch for a bump up on Ballantyne Commons Parkway at Johnston Road. In South Charlotte, South Boulevard at Tivola Road. Police now are on the scene. And an incident just now clearing Morrisfield Drive near Billy Graham Parkway. Boomer Von Cannon, WBT Traffic.
12: A Charlotte man arrested twice in 10 days on gun and drug charges, now headed to the federal pen. 25-year-old Jeremiah Reed sentenced Thursday to more than 6 years behind bars and 3 years probation. Jobs numbers out today, the Labor Department releasing its September report, showing that the number of new jobs created cooled to 29,000 after a rebound in August.
14: Job growth has improved over the past year and unemployment has stayed relatively low at 4.2% in September. But wage growth is a potential problem area. Average earnings last month rose 3% to $37.81 an hour compared with September of last year. But that's been outpaced by inflation spurred by the U.S.-Iran war.
12: That's reporter Jim Ryan. He wasn't just fighting for his life. Smeet Mokhtar, the captain of the Fly Dubai flight, who was stabbed by his co-pilot who tried to crash the plane, speaking out from his hospital bed in a call to India's prime minister. Mokhtar, through a translator.
15: When I was on the ground, I realized that the aircraft is going down. And I told myself, this is the last push, Smeet. The door is right there. And I was still getting hit, but I opened the door.
12: That allowed the passengers on the jet to see what was going on. They rushed in, subdued the attacker, and safely landed the plane in Saudi Arabia. The co-pilot remains in custody. He's from Oman, and Israel's prime minister says he had become a radical Islamist.
16: Israeli intelligence sources tell Fox News that Israel will participate in the investigation alongside the UAE to determine the exact motive of the co-pilot and if he had direct ties to any foreign entities. Investigators will also try to understand how a weapon ended up in the cockpit.
12: That's Fox's Trey Yinks in Tel Aviv. Heading into the midterms, President Trump campaigning for Republicans in Alabama today after hitting up Texas, Oklahoma, saying they can't let Democrats win back control of Congress.
17: If they're allowed to get back into office, we had a country that was laughed at all over the world. They were laughing at us. We're a bunch of fools. Now they don't laugh anymore. We have the hottest country anywhere in the world, and we're going to keep it that way.
12: The Dems are trying to take advantage of low Trump approval numbers handling the economy, and Democratic candidates have slight leads among likely voters in two Fox News polls. James Tallarico leads Ken Paxton by 2 points in the Texas Senate race, and Josh Turek has a 2-point advantage over Ashley Hinson in Iowa. This weekend kicks off the annual Carolina Renaissance Festival. The medieval amusement park is set up on 25 acres in Huntersville. The event runs on weekends through about the end of November. 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
18: The summer heat comes to an end here today as we'll look at sunshine in the forecast at 88. Partly cloudy tonight, lows tonight near 70. Shower chances going up tomorrow afternoon, high tomorrow 83. And a good soaking rain on the way for Sunday with Sunday's high 68. Slight chance of early rain on Monday, Monday's high in the mid-70s. I'm Richard DeWetting on Charlotte's FM News Talk 107.9 WBT.
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12: 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S&P is up 65. 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
24: Carolina Panthers getting ready for Sunday Night Football as they take on the Detroit Lions at their walkthrough practice today. Meanwhile, college football among the games tomorrow, North Carolina versus Notre Dame here on WBT at noon. Clemson will host number 4 Miami tomorrow night, South Carolina versus 24th-ranked Kentucky. Charlotte and Memphis at 11 a.m. and tonight it's 4-0 Virginia Tech taking on Pittsburgh. Baseball playoffs on to the division round, and tomorrow it's the Braves and the Dodgers, Guardians and White Sox, Yankees at the Rays and the Brewers versus the Padres. Carolina Hurricanes in action tonight at home against Washington. Jim Zocchi, WBT Sports.
12: 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I'm Anna Erickson, WBT News.
25: Welcome to hour number 2, the Vince Coakley radio program. Just a text or two, actually one, from our previous conversation. We started off talking about a little boy. You know, isn't it interesting? I told you that I have never gotten into the hysteria associated with people like George Floyd. The fact that that name is etched into people's minds so much. Is there a reason we don't elevate the name of somebody like Caleb Flax? Can we remember him instead of George Floyd? An innocent child.
0: Can he become the symbol of something that we need to address? That's my question. And I'm saying of the whole community, we come to this place, we remember him, we honor him by saying no more. We're going to get a handle on these underlying issues that produce deaths like his. And I'm telling you, this is much harder work than the virtue signaling associated with all of the other movements out there. This is hard work because it involves character change. Going against the grain of so much of our culture. Remember I talked about this a few weeks ago? I was telling you we were talking about this issue of men and men in crisis in America. And this is something that's got to be addressed on the within every family. That's the starting place. On the text line, Floyd writes in, the kids learn this type of behavior from their parents. Did you see the parents brawling at the football game at Harden last week? Disgusting. My heart hurts for this baby. This texter asking, what happened to the Stop the Killing campaign from the 80s and 90s? See, slogans don't get there. Russ writing, I have so many thoughts, but I'll keep it to these few for now. One, I hate the us-them distinction. It must be we. Wow, that's excellent. Solutions for any one group apply to us all. Two, there's so many boys with male strength and aggression, but have been raised with only female emotion, so they don't know how to channel it for positive purposes. Russ. It was our friend Will Riley who said the hood and the holler had a lot of the same pathologies. It's not racial differences that cause any of these problems, but personal choices. Russ, that is text of the day so far. Really good stuff there. Stanley, the person who said we need grown-up leaders in this community, is correct. Out of all the places we could use the most, it's the school board. Unfortunately, they're some of the most corrupt people locally. What does it say to the kids? Well, the people responsible for schools and type of education they're receiving behave like what we have witnessed recently. Yeah, it doesn't look very good. Let's get to Faith Focus Friday. I shared it, I think it was earlier this week, wasn't it? It was a social media post from a couple, and they were making the point that the Bible is not God. There's something very similar to that, and I think this was my friend Steve Crosby posted this as well. I want you to listen to this very carefully. It talks about the danger of dogma. A doctrine of scripture that confuses the Bible with God will eventually sacrifice people to protect an interpretation. Let me repeat that again. A doctrine of scripture that confuses the Bible with God will eventually sacrifice people to protect an interpretation. Oh boy. Got that t-shirt. A doctrine of salvation organized as payment will train Christians to imagine every relationship as exchange. The answer is not less theology. It's theology converted by the gospel. That quote from Michael Harden. What is he saying here? There are people, and I've seen this, they are doggedly sure about this or that. And I'm not talking about the resurrection of Jesus or the virgin birth. I'm not talking about that. I'm talking about other things that people will, seriously, they will ravage another soul, another person who may even be a Christian to protect their doctrine. Most of the time, it's something stupid. The answer is not less theology. Theology converted by the gospel. Steve Crosby adding, how many times, scores upon scores, have I seen this lived out, destroying churches, destroying lives, done by Christian fanatics and zealots who think they are protecting the Bible? Their interpretation, which they accrue perfection to themselves, while mocking Roman Catholicism's doctrine of papal infallibility, such hypocrisy, is more important than their human relationships. There's nothing like fundamentalist blindness. I have to be honest with you. If I were to read this text 10 years ago, well, not 10 or even 15, more like 20 years ago, I would have dismissed this as borderline heresy. I now look back and I see, because first off, I see in myself this kind of root that was there years ago. This contagion, this poison that infected my soul at one time. And through a series of pharisectomies, I stand before you as one who's still in process. But this is not one area, and I'm interested in going to the wall over much of anything. That a lot of things that I would have made a big deal out of years ago. Because a lot of times what it does is you end up dismissing people. How many times do you dismiss someone because of a theological difference? And again, I'm not talking about fundamentals of the faith. I'm almost reluctant to give examples, but there are people, for instance, who have a very strong emphasis on no alcohol. And we'll look down on others for drinking alcohol or playing cards. I mean, I'm laughing because you have no idea how many, or maybe you do, some of the silly things that we part with people over. People are supposed to be believers. And rather than love people, learn how to love people and people different than ourselves, we figure out creative theological ways that we can dismiss somebody else as other. So we can be holy and separate from those people. Just a message here. Make sure we're not sacrificing people to protect an interpretation. Make sure our gospel, our theology is deeply rooted in the gospel. If we lose sight of that, our theology ain't worth nothing anyway. On the Vince Coakley radio program, our Faith Focus Friday segment, now at an end, still to come. We're going to talk about a senator who's on his way out and his very, very fiery exchange with the president. We'll also go into breaking news happening in New York, a high-profile case. The media is going to have, they're going to have a blast with this story. We're going to talk about what really happened here and give you a heads up about what the media is going to do. In fact, it's already happening because now the state is involved in pressing a case that is no case at all. We'll talk about this and more as we continue. 14 minutes after 11 o'clock, let's get another look at the traffic scene. Here is Boomer Von Cannon.
1: Hey, thank you, Vince. Light volume of traffic on the roadways here so far on this Friday. Today is teacher work day for CMS schools. So for the traditional schools, it's a day off, and traditional students, and it's a day off, and you'll see a noticeable change in traffic patterns as a result of this. So light volume looking pretty good overall. Earlier incident, 85 southbound at Graham Street has cleared. Have a collision in East Charlotte and then police en route now. Albemarle Road at Lawyers Road and at Uptown 4th Street at McDowell Street. Boomer Von Cannon, WBT Traffic, the weekend forecast coming up.
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1: October 2nd, sunshine, a late day thunderstorm moving in today, though today's high 88. Tonight, some showers late night, early morning, and overnight 70. Tomorrow, showers throughout the afternoon, 83. Right now, Lincolnton 79, Kannapolis 82, Queen City 80 at WBT.
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25: back to the Vince Coakley radio program, 20 minutes after 11 o'clock. I'm not going to spend a lot of time on this, other than the fact it's entertaining. Outgoing Senator Tom Tillis, a story about how he privately tore into President Donald Trump this summer, and a pair of extraordinary text messages published today, telling the president he does not take BS from anyone, and saying he would have told the president to F himself had Trump personally threatened him with a primary challenge. Oh boy. These blistering messages obtained by Politico Playbook, set to appear in the retiring senator's upcoming book, How to Lose Friends and Antagonize Presidents. In a June 6 text message, Tillis pushed back on Trump's apparent recollection of their political falling out, insisted the president had never directly threatened him with a primary opponent. As I said before, you never threatened me with a primary challenge. I get that you may have confused, you have me confused with so many Republicans that you have threatened in the past, but never me. If you had ever threatened me directly with a primary, I would have immediately told you to F yourself, and I would have announced my retirement immediately. Save those threats and head games for cowards and fools. Oh boy. Another message, May 22nd, showed Tillis telling Trump his criticism came from concern about the president's fortunes rather than hostility toward him. I still want to help, but I don't take this BS from anyone, including you, Mr. President. Save that S for the cowards who don't care if you fail. I care if you fail, and right now we are failing. Tillis' May 22nd text appeared to be in direct response to a Truth Social broadside Trump posted earlier that day, which the president branded the Republican weak and ineffective, a nitpicker and a quitter. Trump claimed Tillis had abandoned his re-election bid after learning the president would not endorse him, accusing the senator of spending his remaining months in office with rhino friends screwing the Republican Party. If I may just interject here, this is not new stuff at all. And it's just, see, and what always frustrated me about this, Donald Trump is not concerned about rhinos. He really isn't. What he's concerned about is when those rhinos don't kiss his rear end. And that's been proven over and over again. Look at these people. I mean, like John Thune. Come on, really? These people are, they're absolutely worthless. Why does Trump put up with them? Because they still kiss his rear end. As long as they do, he didn't care if they're rhinos. It's really that simple. By the way, Tom Tillis' Liberty score is a 49. He's always been in that range. Never been, from my perception, what I've seen this time in the Senate, never been a conservative. So in one sense, I'm not inclined to defend him. And yet at the same time, it's just very convenient for Donald Trump to jump on this now. Where was he years ago in calling for genuine conservative? See, again, there's no conservative, no concern about the true conservative movement. Anyway, just silly, silly stuff. Let's talk about breaking news this morning. I'm going to tell you about the newest information, and then we will backfill with, I already told you, and in fact, let me, to put this in perspective, I will probably go into this story next week. I saw this opinion piece, and I thought, wow, someone has written really what needs to be written right now about this so-called Cornell 7 story. The idea behind this is a woman allegedly being gang raped. If you want to know where I stand on this, I haven't even read this article, but I think this article is going to be right on point. It's a Brad Slager article, opinion piece. The press needs to tap the brakes before the Cornell 7 becomes Duke Lacrosse 2.0. Do you remember Duke Lacrosse? Boy, that was a disaster, wasn't it? It all proved to be one big lie.
0: The difference here, I would argue, is that we have all of the information now to conclude this story is a fraud. And if they go further down this road, which it appears they're going to do, this is going to be a disaster. I want you to hear Governor Kathy Hochul, who spoke just this morning, and she made the announcement, it was right before the beginning of this broadcast, that now the state is going to get involved. Let me just, I need to set the story up for you. But basically what happened, this young lady, let me rephrase this, this young woman, and I'm not being nasty by saying this, this is not, no lady goes into a fraternity house at 11 o'clock at night for sex, period. And by all descriptions and the things that I'm aware of, this woman was looking to participate in sex with more than one person, consensual sex, and it ended up with being more people. I should also tell you drugs were involved. Anyway, that's what happened. And then after the fact, many days after the fact, the word rape starts to come up in a narrative. So this wasn't somebody was attacked randomly and dragged into a fraternity house. No, this is a woman who willingly took drugs and participated. You know, excuse if you have young people, I'm sorry, but she actually was willingly participating in threesomes. And all the indications were this was consensual. Now, she has filed a lawsuit. I'm going to save Kathy Hochul for after the break. So what's happened? He admits he had sex with her. He claimed the encounter was consensual. So what you're going to hear, we're going to play after the break. You're going to have a chance to hear somebody confront this guy on campus. Let me also make something very clear. The behavior of every single one of the people involved in this story is absolutely despicable. What the woman did is despicable. What the guys did is despicable. It's immoral. Now, with the possible exception of the drugs, it was not illegal. There was no crime. But what happened here was disgusting and inexcusable. I want to make that very clear, lest anybody get the idea that I think this is acceptable behavior. It's not. But I, at this point, do not have any concept in my head that anything resembling rape took place here. We're going to talk more about it. And I especially share this because I want to give you parents a heads up as to what is going on some of these college campuses. It ain't a pretty picture. As we continue the Vince Coakley radio program, 29 minutes after 11 o'clock, let's head over to the WBT News Center and Anna Erickson.
12: Hey, thanks, Vince. Now, a third investigation into Charlotte-Mecklenburg schools, in addition to the SBI and the state auditor's office, investigating how CMS is spending money. Yesterday, a third investigation was launched by the group that oversees all of the state school districts.
8: The State Board of Education says those accusations of financial shenanigans at CMS are serious, so they will join in asking questions about spending and questionable contracts. For example, CMS board member Stephanie Sneed. She's been accused of setting up a deal to hire one of her friends as a consultant and pay him $30,000 a month without school board approval. CMS Superintendent Crystal Hill blew the whistle on that and other questionable spending, and the school board abruptly fired her. So now the State Board of Education says they'll do what's necessary to protect the public's money, as CMS is under a high-powered microscope that could end up with board members and others charged with a crime. Mark Garrison, WBT News.
12: A 38-year-old tech CEO arrested in California, accused of selling more than $300 million in American AI technology to China.
9: Greg Louis, an American citizen, being arrested yesterday in San Gabriel outside of the tech company he founded EarthMade. Federal agents surrounded Louis, took him into custody, then searched his white Cybertruck and later his home. The indictment alleges Louis and co-conspirators would use his tech business to buy American-made servers and chips, including processors made by NVIDIA, then send that tech to Singapore and Malaysia. And from there, the goods were illegally re-exported to China. Now, in one instance, 92 servers were put on a Singapore Airlines from San Francisco International Airport to Malaysia, and from there put on another flight to Hong Kong.
12: Fox's Matt Finn in L.A. Louis is facing federal charges of conspiracy to violate the Export Control Reform Act, smuggling and money laundering. He could face up to 50 years in prison if convicted. Meanwhile, there's a bipartisan effort among governors to address artificial intelligence.
10: Indiana Governor Republican Mike Braun and Maryland Governor Democrat

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1: The North, the bump up on Harris Boulevard, J.W. Clay Boulevard, and East Charlotte, Almavar Road at Lawyers Road, and an uptown police and medic responding 4th Street at McDowell Street. Boomer Von Kennen, WBT Traffic.
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2: Here's your WBT weather forecast presented by Affordable Siding and Windows. Partly overcast this afternoon, partly cloudy tonight, 89 for the high, 70 for the low. Tomorrow, thunderstorms move in with a high of 79. Right now, it's 82 in Rock Hill, 81 in Gastonia, and 81 in Charlotte. At WBT, we lead local. I'm Anna Erickson, WBT News.
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3: Back to the Vince Coakley radio program. So we're talking about this, what is now being called Cornell rape case. And what's really interesting is I encourage you to read the piece by Brad Slager. The press needs to tap the brakes before the Cornell 7 becomes Duke Lacrosse 2.0. This story has so many holes in it. So many holes in it. It's ridiculous. Right now, CNN is talking to somebody, Jane Doe's, Joe's attorney. She didn't consent to anything. That's a big lie. It's a lie.

0: from the very beginning. And I think the people who attach themselves to this story are going to push this narrative. I hope every single one of these people, and I know I don't wish bad things to people, but I wish this. I hope every single one of the people who pushed this story, this narrative, ends up in disgrace, including the governor. You can count on the Democrat governor of New York and the attorney general. You remember these people? These names are you're going to remember. Governor Hochul and Letitia James. Remember her? Well, I want you to hear the announcement that Kathy Hochul made just this morning.
1: Last night, I signed an executive order appointing Attorney General Letitia James as special prosecutor in the sexual assault case at Cornell University. I want New Yorkers to understand what prompted that decision. Earlier this week, I called on Cornell to conduct an independent investigation led by outside counsel. I spoke directly to the university president, who agreed to take those steps. But we learned yesterday raised even more troubling questions about what was done and not done after this young woman came forward. She spoke to the police. She sat for hours and told them exactly what happened to her. And according to new reports, she could not have been clearer that she was 100% confident that she had been raped. Yet, shockingly, those words never made it into the account that the Cornell police sent to prosecutors. The attorney general then declined to pursue charges after reviewing that incomplete account and never interviewing her. Think about that. In what world would the police learn from a victim that she'd been literally gang raped while intoxicated by five men in a fraternity house and not elevate those allegations to the district attorney? In what world does the district attorney not even interview her or anyone else involved, or even request the full transcript? This woman, this young woman, had already endured something that is utterly unspeakable. And then at every turn, she was failed by people and institutions with an obligation to protect her. When the Tompkins County district attorney announced that he is reopening the case, he pointed to Jane Doe's statement and said it did not establish that a crime had occurred. But new reporting raises serious questions about the information his office relied upon when it made that decision. And that's why I believe this case demands a special prosecutor who will provide a fresh and thorough review of all the facts, including the information that has recently come to light.
0: If you heard the information I heard this week, of the investigation materials that Ms. Hochul was speaking of, whole sections. Let me just back up and ask you a question. And I especially ask you ladies within the sound of my voice. If someone raped you, would you not make it very clear? Would not rape, sexual assault, be used multiple times in your interaction with law enforcement at the very, very beginning? I'm telling you, folks, I listened to Megyn Kelly share big sections. And what you hear, essentially, is an account about consensual sex and the use of drugs. And not drugs forced upon her, not drugs dropped into her drink. Her! I'm thinking right now of one of the things that she... I want to describe this because this ought to give you a picture of what we are dealing with. Okay, I'm going to try to paint a picture without being too gross. She even took in drugs let's just say, on the male part of one of the guys that she was sexually involved with, snorted the drug. Folks, this is consensual through and through. And what you're going to hear is this loud message over and over again of believe the victim. She's not a victim. And yet, what you are seeing is an all-out assault, doxing on these guys, every single one of them. And let me repeat what I said to you before. Every single one of the people involved in this are disgusting individuals. And I don't mind saying, especially the boys. These are not men. These are boys. They have no idea what manhood is. But I do not support what is happening, including to Jillio Lopes, one of the people who is accused in this story. Here is a piece of audio of him being confronted by a female Cornell University student.
2: Are you not, like, embarrassed to be here? After all of this time, after the case comes out, your name is here, your face is in the paper. Are you not ashamed that you still here, you're with an education, while Jane Doe had to
3: realize there's a reason for that, right?
2: What's the reason for that?
3: I'm not going to talk about all this right now. You don't even know this.
2: Yeah, and you never will, because you're a disgusting person. You're a disgusting person. Everyone at Cornell is ashamed of you. Like, that group chat is disgusting.
3: I had nothing to do with
2: it. Yeah. Were you in the group chat? Kai Pai Actors?
3: There's 60 people.
2: Yeah, and none of you did.
3: I had nothing to do with that.
2: You're in the lawsuit, man. I don't know what to tell you. I'm just disgusted by you. I just wanted to, like, let you know personally. So
3: yeah.
2: I'm ashamed to be on the same campus as you. And you're a gross person. So
0: I would love to know more about this young woman who found the time to harass this boy. And again, I say to you, I'm not here to defend anything any of these people did. You know what's so sad about this is these are the kinds of things that people would typically be ashamed about. And I think this is part of what happened here, is I think after the fact, shame set in for the woman. But it was consensual behavior from the beginning. Before I go to break, let me just say, parents, please, please engage your sons and your daughters and encourage them, challenge them. Wait until marriage, period. And stay away from situations like this. Encourage your young men. Don't get involved in this entire fraternity, sorority crap. And young ladies, stay away from people like this. Just stay away. Love to get your thoughts. 704-570-1079. Here at 45 minutes after 11 o'clock. Let's get a final morning look at the traffic scene. Here's Boomer.
4: Hey, thanks, Vince. So I have an incident on I-85 southbound. It's now been moved to the right shoulder between exit 40 Graham Street and exit 39 Statesville Road. Still a little bit of an onlooker delay, but the travel lanes are open. 85 southbound as you approach exit 40 Graham. And uptown have a bump up on 4th Street at McDowell Street. Also College Street at 3rd. To the north, watch for a collision on Harris Boulevard near J.W. Clay Boulevard and an Charlotte on Albemarle Road at Lawyers Road. Boomer Von Kennen, WBT Traffic. Are you ready for the weekend? Hey, it's 5 o'clock somewhere. The weekend forecast coming up.
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4: Your WBT forecast today, Friday, October 2nd. Sunshine, lots of Carolina sunshine at that. 88 this afternoon. Tonight, few clouds, 70. Tomorrow, showers move in, especially in the afternoon. Tomorrow's high, 83. And Sunday, pretty wet. Showers and light rain throughout the day. And high holding at 68 for Sunday. Right now, Gastonia, 79. Rock Hill, 81. Queen City, 81 at WBT.
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0: Man, I cannot believe it's the final stretch of the Vince Coakley radio program on this Friday, and a number of things I'm not going to be able to get to. I do want to go to the text line. It's been a while. 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Dennis writes in, Vince, I was on a school board, local school board 30 years ago. I can remember they started saying the discipline in the schools was racist when you held a black child accountable for actions in the school. And again, 30 years ago, the black parents were not being parents. So now we have black genocide because the black parents will not be parents. School boards are called racist for disciplining a black child. It's crazy, isn't it? We have this also, Kevin responding to our Faith Focus Friday. I had no idea there are those that place the word of God in the place of God. As a primitivist Christian, the largest issue I see in modern churches, every one of them I have researched have traditions and theology with pagan origins. We can plainly see God's thoughts in this practice in Exodus 32. There is a lot of that, unfortunately. Christina writing in, we need to make the parents accountable for their children's crimes. Jail time for all parents, absent parents too. It's called criminal negligence. Just like the parent Colin Gray that got 15 years in jail for his son's school shooting in Georgia last year. Yeah, that'll make people pay attention. Vince, these politicians in D.C. talk and act like middle school children. It's probably an insult to middle school children, Eric. Pete writing in, Tillis is a prima donna lower than detestable. Ooh, I don't think he's a fan. Kevin writing in, good morning, Vince. I totally agree with what you just shared about some Christians, pastors included, sometimes allowing theological dogma to interfere, in some cases destroy established relationships, even in some cases prevent them from ever being established in the first place. However, while I will never condemn a fellow believer for using alcoholic beverages, I do take seriously the Bible admonition says Christians are to be in the world, not of the world. In my opinion, if there's any social behavior more indicative of being in the world, it's the use of alcohol. A sincere follower of Christ cannot walk both sides of the street and still be an effective witness for Jesus. God bless you, my friend Kevin out of Lancaster. Sean, I'm willing to bet this girl at Cornell is an OnlyFans model. Money was exchanged. It would make more sense than her story. Oh my gosh. The Cornell 7 story is going to divide men and women even more. Women are already posting on social media their I Am Jane Doe in solidarity with the victim, just like they did in the Clancy case. Oh my gosh. They won't hear beyond the initial story. Anything showing this case was a hoax is going to be ignored. Yeah. Floyd commenting on Tom Tillis. This Tillis is a joke. I'm glad he's going. Look at his voting record. Tillis equals worthless. Yeah. Diane says, Vince, this is a civil suit, pure money grab. Jim, the males involved in the Cornell case are about to get the Duke lacrosse treatment. Yep, Kathy Hochul, Letitia James, going to find them guilty and proceed forward with charges. That's where they're going. Texter says, no, if I am lucky. What is? Men think getting effed is no big deal. The girl wanted payback. It would be if they did that to someone with HIV. Oh boy, that's ugly. Let's see what else we have here. Very interesting stuff here. By the way, just a follow-up to what I already shared about this Cornell story. A couple of opinions that I happen to agree with. We're not going to get to the other things I was hoping to get to. But I like this. Steve Dace, rape should be a capital offense. I like this next one. False accusations of rape should be at least 25 years in prison. There ought to be a consequence. Matt Walsh, I'm not kidding when I say the Cornell frat guys should file a countersuit accusing the woman of raping them. According to her own testimony, some of the men were drunker than she was. By the way, I have to interject here. That was one of the things that really grabbed my attention. There was a point where one of the guys passed out that she was having sex with. And she expressed concern about how he was doing. This whole thing, I'm telling you, if you take a deep dive in these documents, you're going to cry and you're going to grieve for these people, these terribly sick souls. But a part of you will also laugh. that this woman has the audacity to accuse anybody of rape. Matt Walsh goes on, by her logic and the logic of her supporters, they were even less capable of consent than she was. She was the rapist. In that case, there's no way out of our current madness except by holding feminists to their own standards. Ooh. You know what? I think he's onto something. Floyd writing in, you cannot rape a willing subject. And that's at the core of this entire thing. Crazy, isn't it? Folks, be careful out there. Remember the Therapeutic Thursday I shared about having a lazy day? I'm just reminding you. I'm giving you permission to have at least one of those. I might have two. Thanks very much for joining us on the Vince Coakley radio program. Have yourselves an awesome weekend, and God bless you. Adios.

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2: 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I'm Anna Erickson in the WBT News Center.
3: It's been a hard few days, and like overall, it's just horrible.
2: That's a neighbor in North Charlotte on Grassy Patch Lane reacting to the murder of 4-year-old Caleb Flax, killed in a drive-by shooting at his home last week. Cops say the drive-by was apparently in retaliation for a previous shooting. 4 homes and 3 cars were shot into. 5 people charged in connection to the homicide. We'll hear from Charlotte Police today with the latest on this case. 107.9 FM, WBT, Charlotte's FM News Talk. It's time for traffic. Here's Pam, the Jam Warner.
4: All right, thanks, Anna. Traffic is off to a good start here. Pretty quiet for the start of a Friday afternoon rush. Looks like here in Central, South College Street and East 3rd Street is dealing with a fender bender. University's got the 7700 block North Tryon Street for an injury accident. Now, Hickory is Albemarle Road at Lawyers Road. Now, all of these have had officials on scene. They're tending to them and moving it out of the way. In the meantime, just something to be mindful of. Otherwise, looks like it is looking good here across the board. I'm Pam the Jam Warner, WBT Traffic.
2: Gate Cornell University's handling of a 2024 rape case. Governor Kathy Hochul says her decision comes after new reports that Cornell police did not include testimony from the alleged victim in the report sent to the local DA for prosecution. The governor vowing to ensure justice is carried out for the Jane Doe who came forward and pushing to change what she considers a loophole in state law.
5: Voluntary intoxication is not a license for sexual assault or gang rape, period. I support closing this loophole and will work with the New York State Legislature to accomplish this.
2: Attorney General Letitia James says she will review the facts of the case and pursue criminal charges if necessary. As fuel remains sky high, the G7 group of wealthy democracies agrees to release 100 million barrels of oil, starting with a substantial amount of diesel.
6: This is something President Trump had been calling for as global conflicts push up the price of diesel. He threatened to ban U.S. exports of the fuel. That would have meant more for the domestic market, potentially easing prices in the U.S. while pushing them up elsewhere. The decision by the G7 to allow reserves to enter the market comes after talks between the president and his French counterpart Emmanuel Macron. Europe needs to balance the need to ease fuel costs against preserving emergency reserves, with the Iran war still causing uncertainty over supply. Jonathan Savage, Fox News.
2: For context, the U.S. consumes roughly 20 million barrels of oil per day. Social Security benefits slipping away. Social Security is projected to reach insolvency in 2032, but in practice that means a cut to payouts unless Congress takes action to address the issue. The bipartisan Claiming Age Clarity bill passing the Senate this week looks to change certain terms used to describe the ages when a worker can start claiming Social Security benefits.
7: So we've got to fix Social Security both for the individual receiving it and for the taxpayer who funds it. And one way is to not mislead people.
2: That's Louisiana Senator Bill Cassidy. The bill clarifies how waiting longer to claim Social Security would ultimately result in a higher payout, with Americans claiming it at age 62 getting a 30% permanent cut to their monthly benefits, while those who wait until age 70 would get up to 24% more on their monthly benefits. The bill now awaits President Trump's signature to become law. Now here's your WBT weather forecast presented by Affordable Siding and Windows.
8: The summer heat comes to an end here today as we'll look at sunshine in the forecast at 88. Partly cloudy tonight, lows tonight near 70. Shower chances going up tomorrow afternoon, high tomorrow 83. And a good soaking rain on the way for Sunday with Sunday's high 68. Slight chance of early rain on Monday, Monday's high in the mid-70s. I'm Richard DeWedding on Charlotte's FM News Talk 107.9 WBT.
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2: 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S&P is up 58. NASDAQ up 340. Now it's time for WBT Sports. Here's Jim Zoghi.
13: Defending Stanley Cup champion Carolina Hurricanes in action in Raleigh tonight as they take on the Washington Capitals. Of course, Panthers take on the Detroit Lions on Sunday Night Football coming up. College football tomorrow on WBT. It's North Carolina versus number 3 Notre Dame at noon. Among the other games, Clemson hosting number 4 Miami. South Carolina versus 24th ranked Kentucky. Charlotte plays against Memphis at 11 a.m. tonight. Virginia Tech and Pittsburgh. Baseball playoffs under the division round tomorrow with the Braves taking on the Dodgers. Guardians versus the White Sox, Yankees at the Rays, and the Brewers versus the Padres. Jim Zoghi, WBT Sports.
2: 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I'm Anna Erickson, WBT News.

0: right, folks, we have made it, man. It's Friday. I almost said it's Monday. I don't know. What am I drinking? Now it's Friday, and glad you are here. The phone number is 704-570-1079. That's also the WBT text line, driven by Keffer, Chrysler, Dodge, Jeep, Ram, the family store. My name is Pete Callender. This is 107.9 FM WBT, Charlotte's FM News Talk. So, about that botched execution in Tennessee. I made a comment yesterday, and some people, I don't know, they kind of keyed in on it, like, what are you saying? Blah, blah, blah. I was merely pointing out that this was, is it an historic or ahistoric? I've heard it both ways. I think if you don't pronounce the H with a sound, then it's an historic kind of thing. But if you say ahistoric, then it almost sounds like you're saying a history, you know, ahistoric, like all one word, and that would make it sound like it's not historic, like unhistoric, ahistoric. Anyway, I know I go down these rabbit holes. This is why it takes me forever to read a story, you know? It's true. I'm a very slow reader. So I made this comment about the historic nature. That's an old journalisming trick right there, is if you can't figure out the right way to frame something or the spelling of a word or pronunciation, you just find a different way to say it. So the historic nature of the execution of Christa Pike, as I saw yesterday, people were doing stories in the media about the historic nature of the execution. Not that it was a woman that was being put to death for a horrendous crime, which I will give you some of the details of that, because anytime you're talking about the administering of the death penalty and people come in and they want to talk about the defendant, the one that's being put to death, there's usually a lack of interest about the nature of the crime for which they are being put to death. So I will give you some of those details. I'll give you the warning in case, you know, you don't want to hear it. But the execution team was apparently an all-female team. Now, I didn't even say anything else other than that. I just pointed out that this was I just pointed out the historic nature of the execution team that botched it. I mean, they botched it. We don't know why. And you know me, I'm a patient person. And so I'm willing to wait and see. They're doing an investigation to figure out how did they botch it? Why was it botched and all of that? So we'll see. However, there is something deeper here, I think, that we should probably discuss, which is the method of the execution. And there's a fellow named Andrew Walker. He is a professor of Christian ethics, and he wrote a piece for National Review. And the headline is, "What the Modern State Gets Wrong About Execution." He says, when the state kills, how it does so should not look like an outpatient procedure. Or I would throw in there like an assisted suicide or something. Like, that's the thing too. Like, maybe we just farm out all of our executions to Canada at this point. They've become very adept at, you know, killing people. So maybe we just start sending our death row inmates up there and let Canada take them out. He says, therein lies the irony. The more the state attempts to medicalize killing, the more it risks unsuccessful and inefficient executions, and the more it obscures the full weight of what retributive wrath is meant to accomplish and signify. We're seeing this in real time this week in Tennessee with the botched execution of Christa Pike. The particulars of the attempted execution of Pike are grisly. News reports indicate that the method of execution, lethal injection, left her breathing
1: after two doses of pentobarbital. This was Tennessee's second execution failure within the last 5 months. Pike was rushed to the hospital, where her condition remains critical. I am curious about the protocols on that one. Like, you're trying to kill her. The state is trying to kill her, right? Let's not beat around the bush here, right? They're trying to kill her, and so you gave her these two doses, and she's still breathing. She's not dead. And at that point, you're like, oh my gosh, we have to save her. Well, no, you don't. Like, couldn't you just give her, like, more barbital? Like, more pentobarbital? Like, just keep giving it to her? Why wouldn't you just keep doing that? Just more and more and more and more doses until she finally does die. Like, again, if we just accept the premise here, right, that the state is going to kill this death row inmate because of her crimes, then why would you try to save her? I don't understand. Well, this probably gets to all of the lawsuits, right? This gets to all of the lawsuits that the left has been filing against states that still administer the death penalty to try to prevent them from administering the death penalty. Also at National Review, Charles C.W. Cook writes about how he is wrestling with his views on the death penalty. And I completely understand where he's coming from. I have gone back and forth on the death penalty over the course of my life. I was for it and then against it and then for it again and then against it again. It is a very difficult thing for me because I can see too many good points from both sides. I can. And the biggest one for me is that I don't trust the government to really do anything well, you know? And so when I know that we have incarcerated innocent people for long periods of time, we know this. We know that there are corrupt district attorneys, that there are juries that don't get all the information, right? We know that that these things happen. We know that innocent people have been convicted. So if you're going to put somebody to death, there is a chance, like in the overall data, right? If you're looking at the overall statistical reality, there is a not zero chance that government has murdered innocent people. And I'm not good with that. I'm not cool with that. I don't like that idea. See, so like coming back to sort of an anti-death penalty view isn't really about anything other than my acceptance that GovCo is pretty terrible and corruption exists, bad people exist, people do bad things, right? And so I recognize these problems in our system. However, I don't really get upset when the death penalty is administered, particularly in a case like this. I am not the soft shoulder to cry on this. Because when I read the details and the confession, it's pretty clear this woman did this stuff. So, and it's horrific. So I'm like, yeah, no, I, okay, yeah, you put her to death. Like, I'm not going to go out there and protest the execution. Like, you're not going to see me out in front of a prison at, you know, 3 a.m. with some signs. No. Seems like this one was, this was a clean case. So they rush her to the hospital, and then soon after, the Tennessee governor, Bill Lee, announced that Tennessee would put a halt to further executions this year until a third party could review the execution procedures. Okay. I'm going to take a break. We're going to do some traffic, and then I'm going to come back, and I'm going to give you some of the details from the crime for which she was convicted. Okay. So if you don't want to hear some of these details, then you can abandon ship only for the next segment, people. Okay. Then you're going to come right back. All right. So You don't get an off-ramp for the whole rest of the show. All right. Speaking of off-ramps, let's head over to the WBT Traffic Center for the update. Here's Pam the Jam Warner.
2: All right, thanks, Pete. And traffic not too rough out here just yet. Pretty smooth for an early Friday ride if you are headed out for lunch. You are going to have a few things to be mindful of. We do have one wreck over here, Albemarle Road, eastbound at Lawyers. Now, traffic is going to be slow back to Farm Pond Lane. They are trending in just under 10 miles per hour for that stretch. Also, the Gaston County has got 85 at southbound running slow from Belmont Mount Holly Road straight on through to 485 Inner. Those are right under 25. Then Bentley Grand Parkway here on the northbound side where it intersects with 85 North, the Connector Road, and 77 South. Now, those are just under 20. Everything in between moving along in the green. Aside from that, they do have a hit and run. It's still clearing East Brookshire Freeway at East 10th Street. I want to be careful and watch out for officials responding to these scenes. I'm Pam the Jam Warner, WBT Traffic.
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2: And your WBT forecast is calling for mostly sunny skies today. We're expecting a high of 87. It is currently 83 degrees here in the Queen City. Now, later tonight, clear skies, maybe a few rolling clouds and a low of 59. I'm Pam the Jam, WBT.
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0: would you like to join Brett Winterbull July 22nd, next summer, this coming summer 2027, for a fabulous Hawaii adventure with Colette? You would? 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Get all the details. And aloha. All right, let me jump over here first and get to Paul. Hello, Paul. Welcome to the program.
1: Hey, good afternoon.
0: Hey.
1: I just wanted to call and weigh in on the Crystal Pike situation. Yesterday, I watched a documentary based on her case and with everything going on with the death penalty. And, you know, it's, to me, it kind of shined a different light, put me in a different frame of mind with it. And that is that, number one, she was, you know, barely 18 years old. They were talking about how her legal team, if you want to call it a team, they were under investigation, had no experience with murder trials and this type of thing, family molestation. The list just goes on and on. Now, with that being said, I must put out there that I am for the death penalty. However, they are people that's done far more heinous crimes, way more than that girl ever did. And they've gotten life sentences. And as far as them trying to execute her a multitude of times, I don't know. It got me all screwed up. I really hate, you know, what she has gone through. But at the same time, you know, I hate for what the victim had gone through, obviously. It's just a screwed up situation. But I would put out there to anyone, you know, if you have time, watch the documentary about her situation and, you know, see for yourself.
0: All right. So you are pro death penalty, but not in this case.
1: Well, I think every situation is different.
0: Okay, but that's not what I asked. I'm asking about a different situation. So you're pro-death penalty, but not for Krista Pike, not in this case.
1: Yes, I will have to say yes to that.
0: Mm. All right, Paul, I appreciate the call. Have a good weekend.
1: Yep.
0: All right, see you. So here is what happened and what she confessed to. Pike went into another individual's room and told that person that she had just killed another woman. Last name Slemmer was her name. And she had brought back a piece of the victim's skull as a souvenir. She showed the other person's name is Iloilo. So Pike showed Iloilo the piece of skull and told her that she had cut the victim's throat 6 times, beaten her, and thrown asphalt at the victim's head. She told Iloilo that the victim had begged her to stop cutting and beating her, but she did not stop because the victim continued to talk. Pike told Iloilo that she had thrown a large piece of asphalt at the victim's head, and when it broke into smaller pieces, she threw those at the victim as well. She told Iloilo that a meat cleaver had been used to cut the victim's back, and a box cutter had been used to cut her throat. Finally, Pike said that a pentagram had been carved onto the victim's forehead and chest. Iloilo said that Pike was dancing in a circle, smiling and singing la la la la la while she related all of these details about the murder. When Iloilo saw Pike at breakfast the next morning, she asked Pike what she had done with the piece of the victim's skull, and Pike replied that it was in her pocket and said, quote, "Yes, I'm eating breakfast with it." On the day after the murder, at approximately 8:05 in the morning, an employee of the University of Tennessee Grounds Department discovered the victim's semi-nude, slashed, and badly beaten body near the greenhouses on the agricultural campus. The grounds worker testified that the body was so badly beaten that he first mistook it for the corpse of an animal. So that's what this woman confessed to doing. Had no remorse for it. Sang about it, danced about it, took a chunk of the woman's skull with her to breakfast. Bragged about it. See, so in a case like this, and I recognize what Paul was saying there, like there are, you know, there's all this background. Maybe she didn't have the best legal team, right? But here's the thing. She confessed to doing this thing. And the state of Tennessee executes people for this kind of crime, right? If you don't want the death penalty, then take it off the books. It's really that simple. So if you are for the death penalty, but you don't want to see it applied in every case or any case or whatever, like this is the challenge, right? So Krista Pike, 1995, murders Colleen Slemmer. Back to Andrew Walker's piece here. He, again, is a professor of Christian ethics, and he calls himself a retentionist, meaning he says, I believe the death penalty is just and called for by the demands of political justice. He also goes on to talk about the Christian theology in support of the death penalty as well. He says, Western law has long relied upon the natural law foundations of Christianity to justify capital punishment. He says, in Christian theology, the logic of capital punishment is grounded in a reciprocal and retributive understanding of divine justice. So profound is the dignity and worth of a human being that the only fitting response to the wanton murder of a human being is the forfeiting of one's own life. Far from capital punishment being a product of capricious bloodlust, it signifies the state's action to safeguard the political community and restore, though imperfectly, restore justice for the family of the slain. Capital punishment cannot bring back a loved one. It can, though, bring temporal assuagement to a family grieving the lost life of a loved one. He goes on to say no Christian theologian should suggest that capital punishment is not what it is, which is the lethal application of force to take the life of the guilty. Right? That's what we're talking about. Killing a human being because they killed another human being. So we should not minimize that, because the taking of a human life should never be taken lightly or haphazardly. It should arouse a visceral response. It should. See, and this is why guys like Charlie Kirk, and you heard it from Paul there, as well as myself, like this is why we wrestle with this, because it does inspire this kind of visceral response in people. Because if you value life, the state taking a life presents some problems, right? It raises these ethical questions. It makes people feel a certain way. Yet, it is the visceral nature of what capital punishment is that runs afoul of how the modern state practices it, which is medicalizing it and sanitizing it. So we do this process in order to make ourselves feel better about what the state is doing, to compartmentalize it. All right, let's head over to the WBT News Center for the update. Here's Anna Erickson.
2: Hey, thanks, Pete. Top international story today. He's speaking out from his hospital bed.
3: At that moment, I was fighting for my life.
2: That's Smit Mokhtar in a video call with India's prime minister, who's hailed him as a hero for helping save the Fly Dubai flight he was captain of when his co-pilot attacked him, stabbing him trying to crash the flight to Tel Aviv.
3: He describes how, bleeding from stab wounds on the cockpit floor, he somehow crawled to the door and raised the alarm. I could feel the aircraft was plunging, he says, and I said to myself while I was getting beaten, this is the last push, do it. Passengers restrained the attacker. Pilots in training who happened to be on board landed the aircraft safely. Israel's prime minister says the attacker underwent radical Islamist indoctrination.
2: Fox's Jonathan Savage reporting. Less hiring, more unemployment. That's the word from the feds releasing the September jobs report today.
4: A significant slowdown in September, just 29,000, and we were expecting 90.
2: And hiring for August was also reduced by the same number, 29,000 fewer jobs created.
4: And our unemployment rate jumps up to 4.2% from 4.1% the previous month.
2: Fox Business Network's Taylor Riggs. A race to the midterms, the elections 1 month and 1 day from today. President Trump kicking off a 32-day marathon last night, campaigning for Republicans in Texas and Oklahoma, and warning if the Dems get back in power.
5: If they're allowed to get back into office, we had a country that was laughed at all over the world. They were laughing at us. We're a bunch of fools. Now, they don't laugh anymore. We have the hottest country anywhere in the world, and we're going to keep it that way.
2: Today, Trump is campaigning for Republicans in Alabama. Republicans in Congress are trying to hold on to their slim majorities in the House and Senate. The midterm elections are November 3rd. Another longtime area restaurant going belly up.
6: I was disappointed, sad,
7: horrified. And I noticed friends from Gastonia are also horrified. It's the best barbecue around.
2: They're losing their favorite barbecue joint of 60 years plus. Ray's Smokehouse on South Broad Street in Gastonia closing tomorrow. The owner says high food prices, long hours, and he's just ready to retire are the reasons he's hanging up his apron. Charlotte's FM News Talk 107.9 FM WBT. It's time to check traffic. Here's Pam the Jam.
8: All right. Thanks, Anna. So it looks like here in Gaston County, we are seeing some delays. 85 southbound between Beatty Drive and 485 Outer. Those traffic flows there just under 17 for that stretch. Going to see that traffic slowing down as well. 77 northbound between Archdale and Westinghouse. Those are under 22. Looks like here we've got an accident still over in Albemarle Road eastbound at Lawyers Road. That one does have traffic backed up to Farm Pond Lane. They are between 10 and 15 at the moment. And aside from that, it looks like maybe one more slowdown or the roadway is still closed due to road construction. Just keep it in mind, Matheson Avenue here between North Tryon Street and Jordan Place. I'm Pam the Jam Warner, WBT Traffic.
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We are discussing the failed, botched execution of Krista Pike in Tennessee and the death penalty. So a lot of people on the text line, I will tell you there's, quite a few references to maybe hiring Lindsey Clancy for the execution team. The use of fentanyl as a potential lethal injection. Eric, in fact, let me see here. He says, there are pounds and pounds of fentanyl sitting in evidence lockers that gets destroyed after the cases are over. Lots of it, pharmaceutical grade stuff that got diverted from legitimate sources. Why not just use that instead of these other drugs? We know it kills. And it's supposed to reduce pain and produce a euphoria, so they can't claim it's causing pain. 704 number says, thank you, Pete. There were a lot of yous there. My point exactly. Isn't the point for her to die? Why are they taking her to the hospital? I never, ever, hardly agree with you, but on this one, you hit the nail on the head. See, like if you listen long enough, you will arrive at the conclusion that there's probably one thing we agree on, you know? Maybe not more than that, but just at least one. The Hellion says they need to overhaul the appeals process when death is the sentence. It's not a deterrent after 10, 20, or 30 years. And I'm like you, I've gone back and forth on this issue. There is a slam dunk cap.

0: category, though, like you said. All right, let's chat with Mike. Hello, Mike. How are you?
1: Happy Friday, Pete. Hope you're doing well.
0: I am, sir. Hope you are.
1: Indeed. Really good discussion that you've had. Great analysis that you put forward. Oh, and
0: I smell a butt coming.
1: Oh, no, there's no but.
0: Okay.
1: I will say that it's a, this is an issue in which, well-meaning people of intelligence and goodwill can disagree as to where to come down. And your back and forth yourself and the way you've explained it is kind of where I am. And you and I have talked about this before. I come down on the side of opposing the death penalty, but not for the reasons that I think, oh gosh, it's just not compassionate or it's below a civilized society or anything like that. It's for the taxpayer. It's that if we're going to have, seriously.
0: Wait a minute. Hang on a second, Mike. Wait a minute. Yes. Wait. You're still a Democrat, right?
1: Oh, yeah. Come on.
0: Well, dude, seriously?
1: Hey.
0: Come on. All right. Hang on a second. Mike.
1: Wait just a second.
0: No, Mike. No, Mike. Come on, man.
1: Why do you find that so humorous?
0: Really?
1: I don't know why you find that humorous.
0: I find it humorous anytime Democrats come with the let's be guardians of taxpayer dollars argument. Okay? Like,
1: yes.
0: it's just comical, that part of it. The other part of it, though, is that the reason, you know why it's so expensive?
1: What's that?
0: Do you know why it's so expensive?
1: Well, it is because if you're going to have the death penalty, it's just like what you were saying.
0: Yeah.
1: Sometimes, prosecutors get it wrong.
0: Uh-huh.
1: Sometimes police get it wrong. Sometimes that's by mistake. Sometimes that's intentional.
0: And so what happens?
1: And so sometimes we have, in fact, I think around 200 have been documented that we have put people to death.
0: We're talking about cost. I'm focusing on the cost.
1: Later exonerated.
0: I'm talking about the cost. Why is it so expensive?
1: Well, the cost comes in that you want to, in that type of case, when it's the ultimate penalty,
0: right?
1: The death penalty, you want to make sure as much as you can,
0: right?
1: That what you're doing is correct.
0: Uh huh.
1: So you have longer and more expensive trials, and then later appeals.
0: Yes, there it is. There it is. Yes.
1: Yes.
0: It takes a very, very, very, very, very long time. And who are the people who have been pushing for that period of time to be long are the people who are against the death penalty, right? So it's comical to me. Hang on. It's comical. I'm going to let you respond, but it's comical to me also when the people who are opposed to the death penalty cite the cost, because the cost is so great because of your actions, right? People who oppose the death penalty want all of the appeals and they want it to stretch out for decades. And then they cite that length of time as the reason why we shouldn't have it at all. But that's the reason why you stretched it out, is because you don't want it at all.
1: Well, no, the reason that it gets stretched out, Pete, is not because you're doing this as a technique to stretch things out. You're doing it for the very reason that you said, cited, that jurors will get it wrong.
0: That's not why they do it.
1: Prosecutors, Mike,
0: come now.
1: The
0: length of time it takes to actually execute somebody, that the length of time has grown longer, and that is not because the people who are pro-death penalty, that's not because they want it to stretch out so long so they can be sure they're getting it right. That's not why that duration is what it is. It's because people who oppose the death penalty, right, they want it to be stretched out.
1: They want to make sure that...
0: Whatever the reason is. Right, it doesn't matter the reason.
1: Right.
0: The point is the people who oppose the death penalty are the ones who have stretched out the duration of the appeals between sentencing and the execution, right? They have built in all of these are the people who have pushed for laws, right? They're the ones who try to, file all the appeals and stuff. You got the Innocence Project, like all of these people, these organizations, they're against the death penalty. They're and they oppose it. And so they want a longer period of time so they can keep fighting, right? So the idea that you're going to then cite that as the as it being cost prohibitive, so, oh, well, like, we've succeeded in stretching this out for, you know, 30 years, and now you're going to cite that duration as a, you know, cost effect, you know, it's more cost effective to just leave them alive for 60 years or whatever. Like, I find that to be a bit disingenuous.
1: Well, I hear you. Why do you think it would be impossible or illogical for folks who oppose the death penalty to say, look, we don't want things stretched out either. We'd like to eliminate it, and we can if, in fact, what we do is just say it is an expensive process. If you're going to have
0: you, but they made it expensive. That's my point. So it's not it's not illogical for people who oppose the death penalty to want to stretch out the appeals process. That's not illogical. It makes perfect sense because you don't want to see any death penalties executed, right? So by stretching it out, you increase the chances that the execution won't take place because you have more opportunities for appeal. And then, what I find disingenuous is then citing that duration, the thing that you demanded to be put in place to make sure we get it right, that's the ostensible cover story, is to make sure we get it right. You then cite that stretching of the duration as a cost factor to then say, well, we shouldn't do it now because we succeeded in stretching out the duration.
1: I don't know that we're disagreeing that much, Pete, in terms of saying, I mean, you yourself are saying that, look, if we're having a death penalty, then it must be administered fairly.
0: Mm-hmm.
1: And I don't know any way that you can do that without significantly lengthening the process to make sure it's done fairly.
0: All right, so do you think that Krista Pike did it?
1: My personal opinion, I was not on the jury. I don't know, but yeah, I would think so.
0: Yeah, with the confession.
1: Based on everything.
0: Yeah, with the confession, for example, right?
1: It's a horrendous crime.
0: Sure, sure. Right. Okay, so in a case like this, do we need 30 years of appeal?
1: No.
0: So, administer the death penalty. Right? So why do we have to, when you have this kind of a crime, and you have the confession, and you have all the evidence, right?
1: Right.
0: Why does the appeal process need to last 20, 30 years?
1: I don't know.
0: That was your argument, though. So, like,
1: my argument is not on the length of time. My argument is
0: you cited it for cost reasons.
1: For cost reasons, not necessarily length of time.
0: But that is, though. Because of all the appeals, the duration of the appeals jacks up the cost. Because the longer they are in prison, the more it costs. The more appeals processes and hearings and trials, retrials, whatever, the longer that goes, the more expensive it is. And you cited the cost.
1: Right. And it is the cost, not the length of time, but the cost.
0: Right. But in a case like this, it's pretty clear she did it. So why do we have to stretch this thing out like we've done? Driving up the cost, to your point.
1: You're exactly right. And again, I don't think we disagree that much. What we're talking about is the process and the system. And we can cite each individual case as, oh, gosh, you know, that's a worthy case for the death penalty. Oh, gosh, that could be one that's life imprisonment. My only point is... And again, this goes back to what you were acknowledging, is an expensive process. And, you know, you just immediately laughed at me when I said, look, that's my opposition, is because we would be able to have a much more efficient and certain system if we said to women like Krista Pike, you know, the death penalty has been proven not to really be a deterrent anyway. Look, I clearly understand. Why the family and just those of us in society would want to have that type of ultimate punishment, but I understand it also comes with a very high cost, and that's really all my point. And I don't disagree with what you're saying that these processes are too long.
0: I find it difficult to believe that your main objection to the death penalty being administered, even in the most horrific of cases, is a financial one. That's what I find hard to believe.
1: It's one
0: I don't think I think you're saying that wrestling. I think you're saying that because you believe that that appeals to fiscal conservatives.
1: Well, I'm thinking myself, is that part of not the appeal, but is that, in other words, whether it's fiscal conservatives or not that I'm trying to appeal to, I'm just thinking it is a, for me, a rational point of view as to why one can oppose the death penalty and still be in favor of very significant punishment, but just frankly make it much more efficient and much less expensive.
0: Right, and keep them in prison and keep those costs going as well. That's expensive too.
1: Well, not as expensive as carrying it out. They've done lots of studies to show that non-capital cases really are far less expensive. And
0: sure.
1: Keep them, but you're under solitary confinement.
0: So would you agree then also, solitary confinement, that's a bad thing too. Same crowd, anti-death
1: right.
0: penalty, same crowd doesn't want solitary confinement. But what about making sure that life is actually life in prison?
1: Oh, yeah.
0: So you were in favor when that law got changed, that now people who are sentenced to life, that actually means life in North Carolina, you were supportive of that?
1: Yeah.
0: Okay.
1: No problem with that.
0: All right, Mike.
1: As a Democrat, I'm saying that. All right, thank you.
0: All right, I got you, Mike. I appreciate the call. Have a good weekend. All right, see you.
1: Have a great weekend. You too. Bye.
0: All right, that's Mike. I'm sorry. It's just my, you know, when a Democrat starts talking about the fiscal restraint argument on this, it's just always funny to me. All right, let's head over to the WBT Traffic Center for the update. Here's Pam the Jam Warner.
2: All right, thanks, Pete. Traffic not too funny. We're going to see a few things here slowing you down right away, especially during this lunch rush. Gaston County's got 85 southbound. They hear from Beatty Drive straight on through to 45 outer. Top speed in that area, about 22 miles per hour. Also, it looks like here over in the East Independence Boulevard, some merging delays over at Village Lake Drive. Traffic is slow back to Dion Avenue between 15 and 20, and a wreck over an Albemarle Road eastbound here at Lawyers Road. Now, with officials still on that scene, it is slowing traffic back to Farm Pond Lane. They have dipped currently under 20. And we do have here in South Charlotte, Kuykendall Road at Nancy Creek Road. It is for a fender bender. Same thing goes for the 600 block of South Kings Drive. I'm Pam the Jam Warner, WBT Traffic.
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2: And your WBT forecast is still calling for mostly sunny skies today. Maybe a few rolling clouds a little later this afternoon with a high of 88 expected. It is currently 83 degrees here in the Queen City. Later tonight, clear skies will continue with a low of 70. I'm Pam the Jam, WBT.
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0: 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It's over on our Facebook live feed, Saturdays and Sundays. 704 number on the text line says, let's replace the death penalty with life in prison so that the next leftist-controlled Supreme Court, Congress, presidential administration, governor, state legislature, etc., will redefine life doesn't actually mean life. See, here's, and this is the problem, and this is what I was getting at with Mike there, is that the arguments that are put forward by the anti-death penalty crowd do not appear to be in good faith, and I don't trust them, right? So you say, okay, fine, life in prison. But if you look at other countries, Charlie Cook did this over at National Review. In Portugal, they have a maximum prison sentence of 25 years for anything. Norway gave Anders Breivik, who murdered 77 people and said that he wished he'd killed more, they gave him 21 years. In Germany, the median time served for life imprisonment is 17.4 years. See, so when you put somebody to death, they're never getting out. Even if Democrats take control of the legislature and the courts, and right, they're not getting let out. And this is the thing, is we don't trust you Democrats any longer on these things. Charlie Cook said, as an activist class, okay, so you're just talking about the whole class of these activists, the anti-death penalty brigade strikes me as being dishonest, unlikable, and chronically incapable of prioritizing or even acknowledging the innocent. Please note, I am not talking here about the average citizen opponent of the death penalty, almost all of whom are decent and earnest people. He's talking about the professional political movement that exists to try to prevent every single execution. Over the past half century, these people have convinced the Supreme Court to rule that the Constitution says things about the death penalty that it absolutely does not say. Right? There is no originalist case whatsoever that limits the death penalty to only premeditated murders. That is entirely made up. So the people who are, you know, leading the lawfare against the death penalty, they do these things like stack up all sorts of appeals. They stretch out the duration of the appeals process. They limit you to what kinds of methods for execution you can and cannot use, right? They do all of these things to make it so onerous that the death penalty is never administered. That's the point. That's the point. So that's why I laugh when I hear Mike say that he opposes the death penalty for fiscal purposes, because I suspect he's totally fine with trillions of dollars being spent on all sorts of other things. On all of that, it's fine. But on this tiny subset of a subset of the criminal justice budget, right, like that? No. This is too expensive. Right. But I appreciate the call, Mike. I do. I appreciate the discussions.

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2: Good afternoon. I'm Anna Erickson in the WBT News Center. Charlotte police this afternoon discussing the arrests and the murder of a little boy.
3: We certainly cannot undo what happened to little Caleb. We cannot give his family back the child that they lost, but we will make sure that we do everything in our power to hold those responsible for this tragedy.
2: Police Chief Estella Patterson, 4-year-old Caleb Flax, shot and killed in North Charlotte 2 weeks ago after his home was pummeled with bullets in a drive-by shooting.
4: Crime scene investigators determined that at least 84 rounds had been fired into those four residences. From the beginning, our detectives understood the magnitude of this case.
2: Deputy Chief Ryan Butler says five people now arrested in connection to Caleb's murder, two 16-year-olds, two 17-year-olds, and now a 22-year-old man. 107.9 FM, WBT, Charlotte's FM News Talk. Now it's time for traffic. Here's Pam, the Jam Warner.
5: All right, thanks, Anna. And as traffic is, coming in through and making some delays on the roadways, we've got a few of them under control. Heckendall and Nancy Creek Road for a fender bender at the 600 block South Kings Drive. They're looking at an accident as well. 2200 block of Crown Point Executive Drive for a bump up. That one off to the shoulder, not causing any delays, but that is where it remains for now. Over in Gaston County, 85 southbound is showing slow downs between Beatty Drive and 485 Inner. Top speed in the area is about 22, and it looks like everywhere else seems to be, going along with the posted speeds. You'll maybe get a little bit of pushback, 77 on the northbound side. This one also, as per usual, from Archdale Drive straight on through to Westinghouse Boulevard. Top speed there is about 29-30, so they're just under. Pam the Jam Warner, WBT Traffic.
2: New York's governor now ordering investigations in the wake of a lawsuit filed by a woman claiming to have been raped by a number of men at a frat house at Cornell University in 2024. AG Letitia James is now looking into Cornell University's handling of the case. Governor Hochul says her decision to appoint James as a special prosecutor comes after new reports that Cornell police did not include testimony from the alleged victim in the report sent into the local DA for prosecution, and that she's lost faith in the ability of local officials to handle the case.
6: In what world would the police learn from a victim that she'd been literally gang raped while intoxicated by five men in a fraternity house and not elevate those allegations to the district attorney? In what world does the district attorney not even interview her or anyone else involved?
2: Governor Hochul says Attorney General James will review the facts of this case and pursue criminal charges if necessary. Krista Pike still in critical condition after the convicted killer survived an execution Wednesday in Tennessee, despite getting two doses of an injection that was supposed to be lethal. Her attorney, Randy Spivey, wants Governor Bill Lee to commute her sentence.
7: I do hope he cares, because this is as a citizen of Tennessee, this is something that was done in all of our names, and I'm haunted.
2: Pike was condemned to die after being convicted of a 1995 murder. His family is calling it a miracle that he's still alive. A 28-year-old man on the Oregon coast using technology to save his life after he was trapped under a huge boulder.
8: I have to give this guy a lot of credit for having the presence of mind to use Siri to call for help after he got pinned under a boulder while he was fishing along a very rocky jetty in Oregon. First responders located 28-year-old Joe Little, his body crushed under a huge rock. This happened Saturday in Astoria, Oregon. Joe had been fishing alone on the Columbia River when the boulder he was sitting on shifted and ended up on top of him. But incredibly, his Bluetooth earbuds stayed connected, and he was able to ask Siri to call 911.
2: That's Fox's Claudia Cohen. Little was immediately rushed to the hospital, suffering a broken jaw and facing an 8-hour facial reconstruction surgery. Now here's your WBT weather forecast presented by Affordable Siding and Windows.
9: The summer heat comes to an end here today as we'll look at sunshine in the forecast at 88. Partly cloudy tonight, lows tonight near 70. Shower chances going up tomorrow afternoon, high tomorrow 83. And a good soaking rain on the way for Sunday with Sunday's high 68. Slight chance of early rain on Monday, Monday's high in the mid-70s. I'm Richard DeWetting on Charlotte's FM News Talk 107.9 WBT.
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10: Hey, it's Brett Witterbull. 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
2: 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The Dow is up 244. S&P is up 61. NASDAQ up 342. 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
13: Carolina Panthers getting ready for Sunday Night Football as they take on the Detroit Lions at their walkthrough practice today. Meanwhile, college football among the games tomorrow, North Carolina versus Notre Dame here on WBT at noon. Clemson will host number 4 Miami tomorrow night, South Carolina versus 24th-ranked Kentucky. Charlotte and Memphis at 11 a.m., and tonight it's 4-0 Virginia Tech taking on Pittsburgh. Baseball playoffs on to the division round, and tomorrow it's the Braves and the Dodgers, Guardians and White Sox, Yankees at the Rays, and the Brewers versus the Padres. Carolina Hurricanes in action tonight at home against Washington. Jim Zocchi, WBT Sports.
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0: Alrighty, hour numero dos underway, 107.9 FM, WBT, Charlotte's FM News Talk. The phone number is 704-570-1079. That's also the WBT text line, driven by Keffer, Chrysler, Dodge, Jeep, Ram, the family store. All right, so last hour we were talking about the botched execution of Christa Pike in Tennessee. They shot her up twice with some phenobarbital and it didn't work. She was still breathing, and so they rushed her to the hospital. She's now in critical condition there. Not really sure why they're trying to save her life, because they were trying to kill her. So I'm not really clear on those protocols. Why would you, like, why? Like, I feel like there should be just a DNR, like, de facto, you know? Like, just by default, there should be a DNR on somebody that you're executing. Not sure why they're trying to save her life or keeping her alive at this point, but that is the story. And so we've been discussing some of that and the death penalty and the ethics of that. We had a call from Mike. As Mike tends to do, he has inspired a lot of texts from you people. And so I was going to move on from this topic. Lord knows I've done the show prep, but I feel it would not be right if I just abandoned all of you people and your texts. So here we go. I've not read through these all because there's a lot of them. Usually I try to screen them, you know, to make sure that... Anyway, I'll just say that. I usually screen them during the breaks, but I have not been able to screen them all. So let's just get into it. Here's 980 number. I think that in situations where there's no doubt whatsoever, instead of taxpayers keeping them up for years, they should be marched out of the courthouse and hung in the town square. I remember talking to Monroe Whitesides, the late attorney, passed away several years ago, but he used to be a regular here on WBT. I would interview him regularly for, you know, legal commentary and analysis and that sort of stuff. Great guy. And Monroe Whitesides, he told me the story of how he appeared on the Phil Donahue show. Remember that? And the show. And it was on the death penalty. And there was agreement between the pro-death penalty crowd and the anti-death penalty crowd about televising executions. The pro-death penalty crowd wanted to televise executions, because that was the topic, was, you know, should executions be televised? And the pro-death penalty crowd was in favor of doing so because they said it would act as a deterrent. It would send the message, right? People would see this. I don't want to die like that, so I'm not going to do these things, right? So that was their rationale for it. The anti-death penalty crowd, they were like, yes, we should televise these things, so this way nobody will support the death penalty because they'll see how barbaric it is. So it's just an ironic point of agreement where both sides would favor televising this stuff, having it made public, rather than, you know, locked away in some prison facility where, you know, like, you know, 20 people come in as witnesses and that's it. And then someone comes out and says, you know, yes, it was done. Like, that's it. But nobody gets to see it except for the official witnesses. So I just thought that was interesting that there is a point of agreement, but for completely opposite reasons. Right? Tony says, what I find absurd is that those who oppose the death penalty, predominantly Democrats, are the same fools in favor of abortions, but it's all about the burden on the taxpayers, right? I don't know if this is Dick or Nancy, but... And yet, the left has zero problem with the death penalty in the womb for a no doubt about it, 100% innocent human being. Please, people, at least try to be consistent in your arguments. Alan says, I wonder how many clients Mike the lawyer has sent to the great beyond, having died of old age, while he laboriously argues their case for jaywalking. Incredible. I don't know. Let's see. Ian says, as much as I would prefer human monsters be eliminated, I wish I could have 100% guarantee no innocents would be executed. Right. And therein lies my dilemma, is that my fear is that innocent people get put to death. And I don't want to, because I value every human life. They all have value. However, you know, even in Christianity, there is the law. So, 828 number says, I would challenge any and all Christians to show and explain to me what God's point of view on the death penalty. Because I can tell you and show you, Egypt, the walls of Jericho, Sodom and Gomorrah all had lives taken because God said so. Remember Achan that hide the spoils of battle, his whole family and animals slain due to his sin. Yeah, I mean, this is what I referenced this piece in the last hour by Andrew Walker, a professor of Christian ethics. He cites Genesis 9:6, whoever sheds the blood of man, by man shall his blood be shed, for God made man in his own image. Romans 13:4, for he, government, is God's servant for your good, but if you do wrong, be afraid, for he does not bear the sword in vain, for he is the servant of God, an avenger who carries out God's wrath on the wrongdoer. Western law has long relied upon the natural law foundations of Christianity to justify capital punishment. So there is a case to be made. Let's see, Kimberly. What is this? That's from August. Never mind. That's a thumbs up. Okay. Right. Walt asks, how can you be anti-death penalty, pro-abortion? Yes, that's been a classic name, and of course, or a classic argument, and then the left will turn that around. Well, how can you be, you know, anti-abortion and pro-death penalty? Which is like, in their minds, that is a perfectly logical rejoinder. In their minds, they think that they totally turn the tables on the anti-death penalty, or sorry, the pro-death penalty, anti-abortion crowd. Right, when you point out that, like, you want to keep these death row inmates alive, spare them from the death penalty because you claim to value life, yet you are pro-abortion, right? They will then flip that and they'll say, aha, you have the same hypocrisy, same double standard, ignoring the fact that one of the dead in the analogy is an innocent, right? Like, that's the, and so, and this gets to my dilemma, which is that I don't want innocent people murdered, right? I don't want them killed. They're innocent of any of these crimes of which they're accused. So, existing or murdering somebody, whatever, like in the case of an unborn baby, it's just existing. And in the case of, you know, the falsely accused, falsely convicted. So, like, that's my standard, is I don't want innocent people murdered. And when the left flips this and accuses the right of, you know, being hypocrites on this, it's like, yeah, you're ignoring the fact that one of the dead actually went through a trial and was convicted, you know, on charges and did something heinous to warrant that penalty. Um, 704 number says, November 22nd, 1993, a jury in Monroe sentenced a man to death. He's still at Central Prison in Raleigh today, 33 years later. The woman he kidnapped from the Monroe Mall, raped and killed, still has seen no justice. Her name was Sherry Clark St. Germain. I don't know what this name here, Martin Richard, I don't know if that's the guy's name or the texter's name. And then Nurse Frank says, actually, I think listening to Mike's call is cruel and unusual punishment. All right, let's head over to the WBT Traffic Center for the update. Here's Pam the Jam Warner.
1: All right, thanks, Pete. And traffic is still decent here. We're not too heavy on the roadways just yet, but we generally do pick up early on Fridays. Thank goodness it's Friday. 77 southbound, we are looking at some slowdowns here between Remount and 277 east. Traffic flows there just under 15 miles per hour. Also, some merging delays over on Independence Boulevard eastbound at Village Lake Drive. That's kicking traffic back to Dion Avenue. Those are currently under 15 there. Gaston County, they've been on a roll lately. They've been showing that early slowdown here between on 85 southbound. This is between Beatty Drive and 485 Outer. And again, those traffic flows there right now between 15 and 25. So we're going to get some movement around it where everybody is at their posted speeds. But that section is definitely slowing you. Now, Kuykendall Road and Nancy Creek Road, they are dealing with an earlier fender bender. For the most part, it looks like it's off to the shoulder. And North Graham Street and Dalton Avenue for an injury accident. I'm Pam the Jam Warner, WBT Traffic.
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1: And your WBT forecast, still calling for sunny skies today with a high expected of 88. It is only 83 degrees here in the Queen City right now. Later on tonight, clear skies will continue with a low of 70. I'm Pam the Jam, WBT.
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0: 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My appearance will be October 11th. I will be there with Nick Craig. Should be a good time. On the text line, Tom says, I don't know for sure, but it has to at least be possible that 6 or 8 bullets would be cheaper than all the drugs, especially a botched drug execution attempt. Yes. This is why states have brought back the electric chair. They've brought back firing squad as an option. You get to choose, right? If you're on death row, you're facing execution. Some states allow you to choose these other forms. And this is also something that Charlie Cook mentioned at National Review when he was and he was talking about how he wrestles with this question. And let me see here. He started off by saying, in recent years, the gap between what I think about the death penalty versus how I behave when the death penalty is at stake, this gap has grown so dramatically that I have come to wonder if I'm just lying to myself out of a desire to feel virtuous or open-minded. I don't know if this is the result of me having kids, getting older, moving to the South, but whatever it is, my job is to tell people honestly what I think about political issues, and what I honestly think about the death penalty now is that I'm profoundly annoyed by the people who are against it. Okay. So it's like, yeah, this is like, he has this belief, and look, like, he says, I'm a liberal squish when it comes to the process. Like, you want a fair trial, best, you know, the best defense, and, you know, you got to make your case, like all of that stuff. But when it comes to carrying out then the sentence, it's like he looks around and he sees all these people who are anti-death penalty, which he has been. And he's like, ew, I don't have anything in common with these people. And in fact, I find them to be dishonest, unlikable, and chronically incapable of prioritizing the innocent. He also says they have invariably gone further than their brief demands. Opposing the death penalty does not require one to feel sorry for serial killers or to elevate them to victim status. They have cheated when making their case about the method. It is just too rich to see the people who have got execution methods limited to lethal injection and then reduced the availability and efficiency of those very drugs. Right. This is the problem, is that we don't trust the left on this issue. And I know I'm generalizing the left. I know that I'm sure there are pro-death penalty people on the left. There may be a couple. I'm not sure. But this has traditionally been a position of the left. We don't trust you when it comes to criminal justice matters. You have proven yourself to be dishonest and a little bit too giddy when it comes to shutting down prisons and releasing all of the inmates, okay? And in this case, what he's talking about, where you restrict all forms of lethal or of execution, and you specifically say, like, oh, this is the only method that you're allowed to use, and then you ban those drugs from being used, right? You find all of these ways to prevent the death penalty from occurring. This is why we don't trust you that you're operating in good faith. And this, I was kind of getting at this with Mike as well, when it comes to when we were talking about, you know, how long it takes to actually execute somebody, and then citing that duration, that long period of time, as the reason why it's too costly, right? Well, it's too costly because of the duration that y'all demanded, that the anti-death penalty crowd demanded, the activist crowd demanded, the lawyers demanded, right? You guys constructed this timeline, and now you cite the lengthy timeline as a reason why you can't possibly do these executions anymore, when that was the original goal, was to prevent the executions. And the same thing goes for the methods too. You got doctors that, you know, states that are like, oh, if there are any medical professionals that administer these execution drugs, then they're going to lose their licenses and such, right? So at every step along the way, you prevent the sentence from being carried out, which is why we don't believe any of the arguments that you make, because they're all in service of ending executions. And that's not a defense of the executions. I'm pointing out sort of the political machinations behind these efforts. And that's why states have gone back to the firing squad. All right, let's head over to the WBT News Center for the update. Here's Anna Erickson.
15: Thank you, Pete. A third investigation now launched into the finances of Charlotte Mecklenburg Schools, calling the allegations serious and that they warrant careful review. The chairman of the State Board of Education and former Charlotte Mecklenburg School Board Chair Eric Davis, along with North Carolina Superintendent of Public Instruction Mo Green, say their organizations are joining the SBI and the state auditor looking into how CMS is spending its funds. This comes 2 weeks after Superintendent Crystal Hill was fired. She outlined the questionable spending by the board. As fuel remains sky high, the G7 group of wealthy democracies agreeing to release 100 million barrels of oil, starting with a substantial amount of diesel.
18: This is something President Trump had been calling for as global conflicts push up the price of diesel. He threatened to ban U.S. exports of the fuel. That would have meant more for the domestic market, potentially easing prices in the U.S. while pushing them up elsewhere. The decision by the G7 to allow reserves to enter the market comes after talks between the president and his French counterpart Emmanuel Macron. Europe needs to balance the need to ease fuel costs against preserving emergency reserves, with the Iran war still causing uncertainty over supply. Jonathan Savage, Fox News.
15: For context, the U.S. consumes roughly 20 million barrels of oil per day. Social Security benefits slipping away. Social Security is projected to reach insolvency in 2032, but in practice that means a cut to payouts unless Congress takes action to address the issue. The bipartisan Claiming Age Clarity Bill, passing the Senate this week, looks to change certain terms used to describe the ages when a worker can start claiming benefits.
19: So we've got to fix Social Security, both for the individual receiving it and for the taxpayer who funds it. And one way is to not mislead people.
15: Louisiana Senator Bill Cassidy, the bill clarifies how waiting longer to claim Social Security would ultimately result in a higher payout, with Americans claiming it at age 62 getting a 30% permanent cut to their monthly benefits, while those who wait until age 70 would get up to 24% more on their monthly benefits. The bill now awaits President Trump's signature to become law. Charlotte's FM News Talk 107.9 FM WBT. Now it's time to check those roads. Here's Pam the Jam.
1: All right, thanks, Anna. The roadways have been very forgiving this afternoon. Started off fairly easy. As we all know, Fridays usually kick it up a notch quite early in themselves. In fact, we're already seeing something. 77 southbound at Clandon Road, exit 7 with an accident. Traffic is backed up to West Trade Street. They're in the red and under 10 at the moment. Looks like here, Billy Graham Parkway on the northbound side, as per usual, where it does intersect with 85 north, the Connector Road, and 77 south. Those are dipping just under 22. Everything in between still in the green. Over in Gaston County, 85 is southbound, is expecting delays here. Now, this is from Belmont to Mount Holly Road, going to streak you straight on through to 485 Outer Loop. Those traffic flows there just under 22 themselves. We did have reports of an accident with injuries. Check in North Graham Street, Dalton Avenue, as well as a hit and run in the 9000 block of South Tryon Street. I'm Pam the Jam Warner, WBT Traffic.
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3: 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Let me jump over to the phone lines here and chat with Bruce. Hello, Bruce. Welcome to the program. How are you?
4: I'm doing well, and yourself?
3: I'm doing well as well. What's up?
4: Yeah, I was a prosecutor in a country for a number of years that had the death penalty. And with the debate, we had a lot of discussions about whether we should continue the death penalty or not. The question that I'm really posing is, would you rather execute one innocent person or release three guilty people?
3: I would reject the premise of the false dichotomy. I would, because I don't think I have to release them. You could keep them in prison. So if the question is, would I rather execute one innocent person and keep 30,
4: and not execute them.
3: And not execute, but keep them in prison for the rest of their lives, okay. Right?
4: All right.
3: For me personally, I don't want, to me, the one innocent life is worth that. That's me. Exactly. Now, I know that there are others who will say, better to let, better to let 100 guilty go free than, then punish one innocent, but I've always rejected that that analogy because it, again, we don't have to let them go free, right? We can still incarcerate them. So
4: no, I agree with you 100%, because that is the issue of there's been a lot of discussion about the appeals process taking so long, and the expense is because I don't believe that when you talking about taking somebody's life that you work on and you expedite this as quickly as possible. We've seen countless cases.

0: officers in this country where people have been on death row for 30 years, and then they've been exonerated.
1: Right.
0: Because there was a miscarriage of justice. I'm in my car, so I haven't heard all of your discussion, but I remember earlier on you indicated that it's almost an eye for an eye, that if we take the life of somebody else, the penalty is we forfeit a life.
1: Right, that's from the biblical text.
0: Yes. And I know that America has more of a punitive system rather than the European rehabilitative system.
1: Yeah, how's that working out?
0: Well, yeah, these things do work and they don't work.
1: Yeah.
0: And I think that's the challenge that we face with. But if I'm going to execute somebody, it's not going to be beyond a reasonable doubt. If I'm taking somebody's life, it's got to be beyond all possible doubt. And if it's found out afterwards that I've executed, as the state have executed somebody who was innocent, whose life is going to get forfeit
1: right.
0: to pay for that?
1: No, and that's I think that is a valid question to ask. There is no answer for it in our current system as to whose life then is forfeited for mistakenly putting somebody to death. I suspect the answer would be no one's, right? Because they have government officials would have the immunity. But the other standard that you raise is beyond all possible doubt, and that's just not a standard in our criminal justice system, right? It's just beyond a reasonable doubt. And so maybe there should be a higher standard of what you say, beyond any possible doubt. That would make it very difficult, though, probably to carry out death sentences when you don't, like, because achieving that standard seems like it would be very difficult.
0: And I'd like to make it as difficult as possible that before you take somebody's life, you've got to make it as difficult as possible. I've lived in the States now for 25 years, and I've seen not countless, but a number of incidences where a prosecutor, for example, was pressurized into securing a guilty verdict, and after retiring, admitted that there was exculpatory evidence that he buried and concealed. And as a result, somebody ended up on death row for many years. And when he retired and admitted that there was a miscarriage of justice, the victim was released.
1: Right.
0: Now, you can't unring a bell.
1: Right.
0: If somebody's incarcerated for 30 years, yes, you can let him out and you can compensate him for a miscarriage of justice. You can't fix it when you've executed somebody because of a mistake.
1: Right, or not even a mistake, or, I mean, corruption, or, you know, railroading somebody for some other reason, right? Like, because people do that and have done that. And this is why, and I've gone back and forth over the course of my life on support or opposition to the death penalty. And where I come down on it, me personally, is that I don't trust the government. I just don't trust them to get this right, because there are too many examples of them not getting it right. In cases that aren't even death penalty cases, right? Now, maybe they get more right when you compare death penalty cases versus non-death penalty cases, because if you're railroading somebody or you get blinders on as a investigator or a prosecutor and you start targeting this one person because you're totally convinced that they did it, even though they didn't, if the penalty is not death, then maybe you're more likely to go down that blinded path, right? Whereas if the death penalty is on the table, maybe that acts as some sort of a restraint, and it makes you question more than you would if the death penalty is not on the table.
0: Yeah. For many years as a prosecutor, I was very much pro the death penalty. But once I realized that these miscarriages of justices do take, the question that I had to ask myself was, would I rather have a larger number of people commuted to life imprisonment as opposed to the possibility of executing an individual who is innocent? there was only one answer for me, and since then I have been anti the death penalty. Yes, there are times when my blood runs hot and vengeance is out and I want to take revenge. And people always say to me, what happens if it was one of your if it was one of your family members,
1: sure,
0: who was brutally slaughtered by somebody? Would you be pro death penalty? That is a bad question to ask, because essentially we're not at the lynch mob stage in this country anymore. And therefore, the decision for a death penalty must not be decided by blood or anger or retribution. It must be decided by society.
1: Well, by law.
0: And society.
1: Yeah, by evidence. Yeah, by evidence and the laws of evidence.
0: Well, and essentially the laws are going to be a reflection of what people want.
1: Yeah.
0: And I'm not aware of there having been a referendum in the last 25 years as to where do most Americans sit in terms of the death penalty. The idea of this being publicized is just absolutely horrifying, that we're going to have a TV program out now where you can go and watch people being executed.
1: Yeah.
0: To me, America has passed that. We've always said we hold ourselves to a much higher standard. And public executions and videoed executions and public stonings and things like that. America's not there. We passed.
1: Well, all right, we're not publicly stoning. I mean, right, stoning is a barbaric methodology there. So nobody's talking about that. But they used to hang people in the public square. That was a part of American history. That occurred all the time, right?
0: But so, I think hanging and the lethal injection are both barbaric, because we get hangings wrong. There have been numerous cases where the hangman has miscalculated
1: sure.
0: the size of the neck and the weight, and they've actually pulled the guy's head right off.
1: Sure.
0: But there have also been others where he hasn't actually had his neck snapped, and somebody's had to go down and hang on his legs to hasten the execution process.
1: Sure.
0: We put pets down mercilessly or mercifully and peacefully, and yet we don't seem to be able to do this when it comes to human beings.
1: No, we can. This gets to the point I was making about the people who have been anti-death penalty that have been constructing through lawsuits for the better part of 50 years now. They keep suing, and they keep constraining the methods, they constrain the timelines, or they elongate the timelines, right? They built in all of these appeals, and then they cite the cost of those appeals as reasons not to do it. Then you also have the same people that are out there lobbying for decarceration, for commutation of sentences, and if you get a life sentence, that's not really life, it's just like 25 years. That's the problem over in Europe. I went over some of those stats, and it's like, That's the problem, is if somebody commits these heinous crimes that used to be punishable by death, that if you're going to say that they're going to go into prison for life, that should mean life. But in too many states, it does not. And that's why there's very little trust for the anti-death penalty activist crowd when it comes to these incarceration topics, because we don't believe that you actually want to put them in prison for the rest of their lives. We think that you actually want to let them out at some point. And some of these activists say that. They actually do say that. They want to, you know, close down the prisons.
0: Well, I think it gets back to whether we've got a punitive system or whether we've got a rehabilitative system. If you're talking life and the accused...
1: We do not have a rehabilitative system.
0: No, we don't.
1: No.
0: We have a punitive system,
1: correct,
0: without any doubt about that.
1: Yeah.
0: So now he gets to the age of, in his 20s, he's committed a heinous crime,
1: mm-hmm,
0: and he's sentenced to life, and he has done 30 or 40 or 50 years in prison, and he's now reached the ripe old age of 80. What is the benefit of keeping him incarcerated?
1: If his sentence is life in prison, then he finishes his life in prison. That's what that means.
0: I know. Mm-hmm. And
1: that's the law. That's just.
0: But they have defined life as being a shorter sentence.
1: No.
0: Or they can let him out on parole.
1: No. See, and that's the thing. Life means life. If you're going to sentence, that's the trade-off. See, and this is what I mean. This is why there's no trust here, is that if I'm going to say, okay, I will take the death penalty off the table as a potential sentence, right? And in exchange, life means life in prison. That means you die in prison. Then we get the shifting of the goalposts to what you just outlined, which is, okay, how about now when they're 80? Let's just let them out at age 80. Well, no, that's not just, because the just sentence was life in prison in lieu of execution. So now you're moving the goalpost to say, okay, now we're going to let them out earlier than life in prison. They will get to taste freedom again, unlike their victims.
0: Good point. But I know we have two standards here. We have some people who are sentenced to life imprisonment, and we have others who are sentenced to life imprisonment without the option of parole.
1: Mm-hmm.
0: So depending on the circumstances of the case, if you're actually intending him to live out the rest of his life, then you sentence him to life without the option of parole.
1: Correct.
0: In other words, the court is basically saying this person will be a threat to society for the rest of his natural life.
1: Not necessarily. If the law is that life means life, right? Life in prison means life in prison. No possibility of parole. Then that's what is just. You robbed somebody of their life, and so now you pay for it with your own. And that doesn't mean we execute you. It means that you go away and you never come back out. So that is the punishment side of it, right? That's what it's punitive, right? So that's what justice demands.
0: I don't have a problem with that at all. With putting somebody away, because even if you do sentence him to life imprisonment, there's nothing to stop him from continuing the research and the appeal process.
1: Right.
0: But if new evidence comes to the fore that there was a miscarriage of justice, the state can correct a mistake.
1: Yeah. No, I agree. Yeah. And that those are his options for the rest of his natural life. Bruce, I appreciate the call, sir. Thanks so much.
0: Thank you very much.
1: All right. Take care. Let's head over to the WBT Traffic Center for the update. Here's Pam, the Jam Warden.
2: All right. Thanks, Pete. And traffic over in University City has got a roadblock over on Medical Plaza Drive at Harris Boulevard. Metro is North Graham Street at Dalton Avenue, an injury wreck. Still Creek is the 9,000 block. South Tryon Street, they've got a hit and run they're dealing with. And in South Charlotte, it's Audrey Kell Road at Ray Road with a fender bender. As far as your drive time, it's going to see us moving just a bit slow here in Gaston County. 85 southbound from Sam Wilson Road through to 45 inner. They're trending in just under 21. Also, we do have a bit of a slowdown still going on over in East Independence Boulevard. Most of that due to merging delays at the Village Lake Drive. Traffic's going to be slow from Dion Avenue straight on through to Sardis Road North, and those are not getting over 20 miles per hour either. I'm Pam the Jam Warner, WBT Traffic.
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4: 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Hall at the 5. 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
2: And your WBT forecast is still calling for sunny skies today, looking for a high near 88 actually. We're currently here at 85 degrees. Now later tonight, clear skies will continue with a low of 70. I'm Pam the Jam, WBT.
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3: 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Message from Beth's favorite, Russ. I am 100% pro death penalty and about 50% confident in government's ability to not screw it up. I have thought it through most of my adult life and don't get swayed by the extenuating circumstances. The penalty is for the crime, not who you are as an individual. I once saw a clip of a law professor saying, if you stick a fork in the electrical socket, it doesn't matter your personal story or your intentions. The consequences are the same. Kathy says, regarding the death penalty, I do not believe in it. I believe God one day will pass a judgment on those who kill others. Also, the cost of all the legal maneuvers that take place through the process of someone being sentenced to death and on death row and then carrying out the death penalty is exorbitant. What I'd like to see is stricter punishment for violent criminals, particularly murderers. Prisoners should not be allowed to have TV or makeup. Krista Pike was wearing makeup, all of that. So no TV, no extra anything. Get meals, water, books. That's it. Right. And that's what we were kind of getting to, what I was, you know, getting to with Bruce there is like, it is not a rehabilitative thing. And if you want me to take the death penalty off the table, then life has to mean life. No parole. You die in jail.

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2: Good afternoon. I'm Anna Erickson in the WBT News Center. Expect more arrests. That's the word from CMPD this afternoon in the murder of little Caleb Flax.
3: Our detectives will not stop because 4-year-old child should still be alive today.
2: Deputy Chief Ryan Butler, Caleb lost his life after he was shot and killed in his home in a drive-by shooting on September 20th. 5 people have been arrested in his murder, 2 16-year-olds, 2 17-year-olds, and a 22-year-old.
4: I believe there are more involved, and it could be even beyond that. If we have individuals who helped plan this, who knew about it, we want to identify all of them so that we can bring justice to Caleb.
2: And with teens committing violent crimes just getting worse in Charlotte, Chief Estella Patterson says that's part of why she pushed the new 10 p.m. curfew for anyone under 18 going into effect November 1st. 107.9 FM WBT, Charlotte's FM News Talk. Now for a look at traffic, here's Pam the Jam Warner.
5: All right, and thanks, Anna. We are seeing some slowdowns here. Now, there is an accident that I reported, 77 southbound over at Clanton Road, but we are finding out it's a medical emergency going on there on that ramp. So 77 southbound at Clanton Road, exit 7. It is going to push traffic back to 277 east. Now, they are currently just under 20 miles per hour. Now, I do want to see over on the 74 eastbound Independence here over at Village Lake Drive, still causing delays, and those are mostly merging delays from Dion Avenue through to Sardis Road North. Now, those are trending between 15 and 20. Gaston County is looking good. We do have a little bit of a hiccup going on. 85 southbound between Beatty Drive and 485 Enter. And again, those are just under 25 there as well. And we do have the lights out here, Albemarle Road at Circumferential Road, as well as the hit and run in the 200 block of Archdale Drive. 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It's not too late. 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I'm Pam the Jam Warner, WBT Traffic.
2: A Charlotte man arrested twice in 10 days on gun and drug charges now headed to the federal pen. 25-year-old Jeremiah Reed sentenced Thursday to more than 6 years behind bars and 3 years probation. He wasn't just fighting for his life. Smeet Mokhtar, the captain of the Fly Dubai flight who was stabbed by his co-pilot who tried to crash the plane, speaking out from his hospital bed in a call to India's prime minister. Mokhtar, through a translator.
6: When I was on the ground, I realized that the aircraft is going down. And I told myself, this is the last push, Smeet. The door is right there. And I was still getting hit, but I opened the door.
2: That allowed the passengers on the jet to see what was going on. They rushed in, subdued the attacker, and safely landed the plane in Saudi Arabia. The co-pilot remains in custody. He's from Oman, and Israel's prime minister says he had become a radical Islamist.
7: Israeli intelligence sources tell Fox News that Israel will participate in the investigation alongside the UAE to determine the exact motive of the co-pilot and if he had direct ties to any foreign entities. Investigators will also try to understand how a weapon ended up in the cockpit.
2: Fox's Trey Yinks in Tel Aviv. Heading into the midterms, President Trump campaigning for Republicans in Alabama today after hitting up Texas and Oklahoma, saying they can't let Democrats win back control of Congress.
8: If they're allowed to get back into office, we had a country that was laughed at all over the world. They were laughing at us. We're a bunch of fools now. They don't laugh anymore. We have the hottest country anywhere in the world, and we're going to keep it that way.
2: The Dems are trying to take advantage of low Trump approval numbers handling the economy, and Democratic candidates have slight leads among likely voters in 2 Fox News polls. James Tallarico leads Ken Paxton by 2 points in the Texas Senate race, and Josh Turek has a 2-point advantage over Ashley Hinson in Iowa. Another longtime area restaurant going belly up.
9: I was disappointed, sad,
10: horrified. And I noticed friends from Gastonia are also horrified. It's the best barbecue around.
2: They're losing their favorite barbecue joint of 60 plus years. Ray's Smokehouse on South Broad Street in Gastonia closing tomorrow. The owner says high food prices, long hours, and he's ready to retire are the reasons he's hanging up his apron. Now it's time for your WBT weather forecast presented by Affordable Siding and Windows.
11: The summer heat comes to an end here today as we'll look at sunshine in the forecast at 88. Partly cloudy tonight, lows tonight near 70. Shower chances going up tomorrow afternoon, high tomorrow 83. And a good soaking rain on the way for Sunday with Sunday's high 68. Slight chance of early rain on Monday, Monday's high in the mid-70s. I'm Richard DeWedding on Charlotte's FM News Talk 107.9 WBT.
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12: Hey, it's Brett Witterbull. 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
2: 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S&P is up 53. NASDAQ is up 304. Now it's time for your WBT Sports. Here's Jim Zocchi.
15: Defending Stanley Cup champion Carolina Hurricanes in action in Raleigh tonight as they take on the Washington Capitals. Of course, Panthers take on the Detroit Lions on Sunday Night Football coming up. College football tomorrow on WBT. It's North Carolina versus number 3 Notre Dame at noon. Among the other games, Clemson hosting number 4 Miami, South Carolina versus 24th ranked Kentucky. Charlotte plays against Memphis at 11 a.m. tonight, Virginia Tech and Pittsburgh. Baseball playoffs onto the division round tomorrow with the Braves taking on the Dodgers. Guardians versus the White Sox, Yankees at the Rays, and the Brewers versus the Padres. Jim Zocchi, WBT Sports.
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0: righty, final hour of the program. 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If you'd like to call into the program and chat, you can also use that same phone number for the WBT text line, driven by Keffer, Chrysler, Dodge, Jeep, Ram, the family store. All right, so let's revisit the whole data center discussion. Oh, data centers killing us all. Okay. Because the city of Charlotte apparently is going to be probably extending its moratorium. I am shocked. Yeah. Shocking. Totally surprised. Okay, I'm going to reiterate what I have been saying from the very beginning of the moratorium discussion, which is that if the city of Charlotte wishes to implement a data center moratorium in order to construct a regulatory framework in order to then, you know, end or lift the moratorium and proceed with data center construction, but under that new regulatory framework, then I am okay with a moratorium. If, however, the moratorium is just the window dressing or the camel's nose under the tent, if you will, if that's what it is, in order to effect a ban, then I oppose it. And my concern is that we are seeing option B starting to play out. Now, I don't know this. I don't even know, you know, like a Candace Owens knows. I'm not saying I know this. I'm just concerned that this looks like it could be a step in the direction of a ban, which would be stupid, okay? So this from the Charlotte Observer by Nick Sullivan. Charlotte will hold a public hearing this month, October 12th, the city council will decide whether to extend the citywide moratorium on new data center development and to extend it into 2027. So this would add on to what we had 150 days. So that would be, let me see, I'm going to do some math here. Carry the 12. That's like 5 months. And so now you're going to extend it into 2027. They don't say how long. They don't give a deadline on this. Oh, sorry. They do. Because it's set to expire November 5th. They want to extend it an additional 11 months. So now you're at a year and a half of no data center construction. You need another 11 months? Why? Do you realize, like, how fast the technology is advancing? 11 months on top of 5, a year and a half. Like, by the time you write these rules, they're probably going to be obsolete. Yeah, so the council passed the 150-day moratorium back in June, and it lasts through October 11th. Charlotte is among dozens of jurisdictions across the state that have passed such moratoria. Anyway, the moratorium allowed staff to study the issue and consider what policy changes Charlotte can make to regulate the facilities within the bounds of state law. Data centers are currently allowed by right, which means you don't need any kind of specific permits or zoning approval or anything like that. Means by right, you have the property, it's zoned a certain way, you're allowed to build it. Okay? So there are currently 8 zoning districts where you have the ability to build a data center by right. So they don't require city approval in those 8 zoning districts. The moratorium, a zoning district, would be like, and I know these are outdated names, but like used to be R4. That was the standard default residential 4 units per acre in Charlotte. So you could put 4 houses on 1 acre, each of 1/4 acre, right? And if you wanted to deviate from that, you would have to get a variance. You'd have to get city zoning approval, right? But if you wanted to just build 4 units per acre, then you could by right. That's a district, basically, a zoning classification, right? The moratorium temporarily prevents developers from starting any new projects, but data centers already in the works can still proceed. Council members occasionally raised concerns going back to 2023 about their lack of oversight, but city staff has not conducted any sweeping policy review until now. The city has spent much of the moratorium getting up to speed on the issue through research and meetings with experts. In August, Charlotte established a 19-person task force to take a closer look at the issue and help craft recommendations. Staff told the council they needed more time, though, to consult experts and meet with external companies. The city would also create different standards for the different types and scales of data centers, which is, I think, appropriate, right? Because there are all sorts of different kinds of data centers. People, when they say data center, one of the first things I always do when I'm in a discussion about data centers is to ask them, like, what is your definition of this term? What are you thinking about when you say data center? And most people, if they are opposed to data centers, most people are thinking the, you know, 200-acre, massive, what they call hyperscale facilities. They're thinking these massive facilities. However, there are all sorts of smaller data centers. Charlotte's got dozens of them all around the city. You wouldn't even know it's a data center. So now they're looking at a 11-month additional moratorium. And like I said, I don't know if this is their attempt to put in place a ban, but let's see, what have we got? A city council election next November. And so that seems like this issue would be coming to the council right before the election, but after the primary. So I'm sure that's got nothing to do with anything. And I'm sure they won't ask for another extension on the moratorium to get them through the election cycle. Sure, that won't happen. Then there is this from Amazon's CEO of Amazon Web Services, Matt Garman. And he rolled out today in a post at aboutamazon.com, Amazon's approach to data centers, community-focused, sustainable, and efficient. He starts off by talking about the infrastructure improvements that were made in America post-World War II, the need for national transportation infrastructure. A system of interconnected highways, bridges, and roads was critical for national defense and would also provide much-needed economic prosperity following the war. So they began the interstate system, right? The build-out of the modern transportation system transformed the U.S. and our way of life, creating countless new businesses and jobs, connecting communities in ways that reshaped how Americans lived and worked. Now, it also put some businesses out of business, right, that were located along highways that now were obsolete because there was another interstate running that was much faster. So people wouldn't use those old highways, right? So there were victims, if you will, of that progress. He goes on to say AI will power the next generation of businesses, hospitals, schools, and other critical public services, as well as critical defense systems, intelligence analysis, cyber defense, and satellite operations. See, this is one of the big things for me is on the AI front is cyber defense, because you got other countries that are going to be using AI to attack us. So we need AI to defend ourselves. I'll pick it up there and get to your calls in a moment. First, let's get over to the WBT Traffic Center for the update. Here's Pam the Jam Warner.
1: All right. Thanks, PD. The update is looking good here for the most part. We do have some lights out over on Albemarle Road at Circumferential Road, dealing with a hit and run in the 200 block of Archdale Drive, a fender bender, 1400 block Central Avenue, and an injury accident here. It's actually a hit and run Allegheny Street and Wilkinson Boulevard. Now, as far as your drive times go, we're still seeing some slowdowns in a little bit over on 77 in the southbound direction. Again, because of that earlier medical emergency on the ramp 77 southbound at Clanton Road exit 7. Traffic is still backed up to West Moorhead Street and they are trending in under 21 miles per hour. I'm Pam the Jam Warner, WBT Traffic.
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3: 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Hall at the 5. Hall to the end zone. 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
1: And your WBT forecast is calling for a mostly sunny skies with a few clouds, checking in at a high expected of 88. It is currently 85 degrees here in the Queen City. Later tonight, clear skies and a low of 70. I'm Pam the Jam, WBT.
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0: All right, 107.9 FM WBT, Charlotte's FM News Talk. John on the text line says, love your show, Pete. Regarding the data centers, do the companies looking to develop them ever come before these governing bodies and present the plans that show that it's a closed water system, that they provide their own power, et cetera, et cetera? In other words, debunk the scare tactics employed by those against the data centers. I think they're doing more of that, and that's what the Amazon Web Services CEO is doing in this piece as well. He outlines myths versus facts. Data centers are not taking all the water. They're not responsible for driving up the energy rates. They don't emit huge amounts of pollution, and communities don't get anything from data centers, right? And then he lists their commitment And he outlines like what they will do when they build data centers and have been doing. And he goes through a whole list of these things like they no longer use non-disclosure agreements with the government agencies we work with on our projects. They host open houses in the communities. They do that sort of thing. I could tell you my own neighborhood is bringing in somebody via the HOA to talk about a data center. So like that's so they're doing more of this outreach now. But yes, in the past, they did do non-disclosure agreements with local government officials. That rubbed a lot of people the wrong way, and rightfully so, I would submit. So like they finally, like a lot, I think a lot of these guys have now woken up to the fact that they have to engage in a way and fight back against the PR and the geopolitical enemies who are funding a lot of these anti-data center, quote-unquote, grassroots groups to try to get us to hamstring ourselves in the AI race. I think they realized now. It appears that they realize this now. All right, let me go over to Kirk. Hello, Kirk. Welcome to the show.
12: Hey, Pete. Love the show. This is Pam the Jam's favorite trucker, by the way.
0: Ah, okay.
12: I question, because my wife and her father's retired college professor, you know, so they're always poo-pooing all over the data centers. And like you, I don't know, so I don't really have an opinion yet. But you talk about how the data centers provide income for communities. How is this whole revenue thing generated? I mean, you know what I'm saying? I mean,
0: from the government side or the data center side?
12: The data center. How are they generating revenue?
0: So they draw. I will Google that for you. They generate revenue by recurring fees. So they've got the ability to rent physical space, rent power, rent cooling to smaller clients. So like inside the data center, it's just basically racks of computers, right? Of compute power.
12: Right.
0: Okay, so they have all these racks, and if you're a company that needs cloud storage or something,
12: I see. Okay,
0: you can rent racks of space from them, and then so on our side, on the consumer side, like for example, if you got Gmail, right, and you got a Google account, and you take too many pictures and you send too many emails, then you fill up your cloud storage, right? Then Google will charge you additional fees, right? They're like, hey, you can go to a bigger storage plan for, you know, $5.99 a month or whatever it is, and then you get more cloud storage. So Google has its own data center cloud storage, basically, and that's what they're, and so you would be, you're paying them, and, you know, they own it themselves. They build their own. But if you have a, you know, a separate data center construction company, they build it, and then they rent the rack space. So that's one way.
12: I gotcha.
0: Yeah, that's one way that they get their revenue, and apparently that gives them the highest margins. Then it says they wholesale hyperscale leasing. They can lease large blocks of capacity to major cloud providers like Amazon Web Services or Google Cloud under long-term contracts. And then they have to specialized providers. They can monetize infrastructure by selling compute power directly. AI-optimized facilities can generate between $10 million to $60 million per megawatt annually, and that's a much higher rate. They can also maximize profits through electricity markups and participation in energy markets. If they're making their own energy, they can sell that too.
12: I see. So they're basically renting their compute capacity.
0: Correct.
12: I gotcha.
0: Yeah.
12: I drive a truck, so you think about all these questions. And
0: yeah, yeah.
12: Send an email while you're driving. And then when you brought up the data center things, I'm trying right now not to run over puny little cars.
0: Oh, that's probably for the best.
12: Yeah.
0: Kirk, I appreciate the call, buddy. Have a great weekend. Drive safe.
12: You do the same, Pete.
0: All right, buddy. Appreciate it. With any change, says the Amazon guy, this is, what's his name, Matt Garman. With any change, there will be important questions raised, but there will be misinformation and outright lies as well. And in the age of social media, 24/7 news, myths take hold faster than ever before. In fact, this build-out is so important geopolitically that there are widespread reports of various countries intentionally seeding misinformation in the U.S. about data centers to trick us into slowing down. Right now, there are over 100 data center moratoriums being considered across the country. Regarding the water, they're taking all the water. This is false. False. Data centers use very little water relative to other industries. For example, if you look at golf courses, almond farming, most other, like, manufacturing industries and such, U.S. golf courses use 200 times more water than all of Amazon's data centers. 200 times more. In other words, they use more water in 2 days than all of the Amazon data centers combined do in an entire year. In a recent study of major U.S. industries that collectively account for about 50% of U.S. industrial GDP, data centers ranked the lowest in water withdrawals while delivering the highest economic value per gallon of water. Number two myth, data center providers drive up all of the, they're responsible for driving up the energy rates. This is, he says, misleading and convenient scapegoating. If you look across states that have large numbers of data centers, costs have gone up in some, like Illinois and New York, but they've gone down in some, like Indiana and Mississippi. And they've grown slower than the national average in places like Texas. Where energy rates are going up, it's primarily because the grid is old and has not been invested in and expanded before all of this new demand arrived. He says, once we collectively build out the new capacity of the data centers, funded by the private sector, data centers are funded by the private sector, it should lead to flat or lower rates in the future for residents living in communities with these expanded grids, which we're already seeing in some states like Mississippi and Georgia and Indiana. He says, we work directly with utilities to understand the funds that are necessary to support our projects, like new transmission lines, substations, other grid upgrades, and then ensure that the revenue we provide to the utility is enough to pay for those requirements. So they're paying for the grid upgrades they need. And then there's the diesel generators. Everybody's like, oh my gosh, look how much they put out. It's terrible. Right. 99.9% of the time, those diesel generators are not running. They only come on like 10 hours a year for their required maintenance testing. They're only there if the data center loses power. And so nearly 100% of the year, they're not running. So they're not producing any kind of emissions. And even when they do, they use Tier 4 emission controls. That is the cleanest EPA emission standard. Okay, so basically, annual emissions from an average data center equate to a single round-trip flight from Seattle to London. Let's head over to the WBT News Center for the update. Here's Anna Erickson.
13: Thank you so much, Pete. Charlotte police today discussing the arrest and the murder of a little boy.
14: We certainly cannot undo what happened to little Caleb. We cannot give his family back the child that they lost, but we will make sure that we do everything in our power to hold those responsible for this tragedy.
13: Police Chief Estella Patterson, 4-year-old Caleb Flax, shot and killed in North Charlotte 2 weeks ago after his home was pummeled with bullets in a drive-by shooting.
15: Crime scene investigators determined that at least 84 rounds had been fired into those four residences. From the beginning, our detectives understood the magnitude of this case.
13: Deputy Chief Ryan Butler says five people now arrested in connection to Caleb's murder, 2 16-year-olds, 2 17-year-olds, and a 22-year-old man. There's still no word on a motive, but it's reportedly in retaliation of another shooting. More arrests are expected. Were her rape allegations swept under the rug? That's what the governor of New York is asking today after appointing the state's AG as special prosecutor to investigate Cornell University's handling of a 2024 rape case. Governor Kathy Hochul says her decision comes after new reports that Cornell police did not include testimony from the alleged victim in the report sent to the local DA for prosecution. The governor vowing to ensure justice is carried out for the Jane Doe who came forward and pushing to change what she considers a loophole in state law.
16: Voluntary intoxication is not a license for sexual assault or gang rape, period. I support closing this loophole and will work with the New York State Legislature to accomplish this.
13: Attorney General Letitia James says she will review the facts of the case and pursue criminal charges if necessary. Jobs numbers out today, the Labor Department releasing its September report, showing that the number of new jobs created cooled to 29,000 after a rebound in August.
17: Job growth has improved over the past year and unemployment has stayed relatively low at 4.2% in September. But wage growth is a potential problem area. Average earnings last month rose 3% to $37.81 an hour compared with September of last year. But that's been outpaced by inflation spurred by the U.S.-Iran war.
13: That's reporter Jim Ryan. Charlotte's FM News Talk 107.9 FM WBT. Now it's time to check those roads. Here's Pam the Jam.
1: All right, thanks, Anna. We are going to see some slowdowns going on here. 77 is southbound, a multi-vehicle accident going on at exit 82. Traffic is going to back up to Steel Creek Road here, and they are currently right around 18 miles per hour. We do have officials responding to that scene. You're going to want to steer clear of that. It looks like over on 77 northbound, we're going to see some delays between Archdale and Westinghouse. Those are under 22. Over on Billy Graham Parkway here, the southbound side got an accident over on the Billy Graham at Mooresville Drive. That one's slowing traffic here from Mooresville Drive through to West Woodlawn Road. Those are trending in right in the early 20s as well. Let's take a look at one more. It looks like an accident, University City Boulevard here over at Stetson Drive. That one's got traffic dragging back to Orr Road, and those are under 10 miles per hour. 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
13: 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Mostly sunny today, partly clear tonight. 89 for the high, 70 for the low. Tomorrow, afternoon thunderstorms move in with a high of 79.

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7: 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Real quick reminder, I am doing the Alzheimer's Association walk in Gastonia and in Charlotte. Charlotte, we walk. You can join my team, Pete's Pack. 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My grandfather had Alzheimer's. My friend just lost his wife after losing his father to it. So those are the people I'm walking for, and I've been doing this for years. I've been a donor to the Alzheimer's Association of Western Carolina for 20 something years. I want to say now, I will MC the Gastonia event. That's next Saturday. The 10th, and then on the 24th is the Charlotte walk, and I'm trying to raise $5,000. I checked this morning, I want to say $1,300 short. I think I'm like at $3,600. So if you could make a donation, that would be awesome. There's a link in the podcast description, but also you can go to thepetepod.com. You can also go to just alz.org and you can search for Pete's Pack. And I'll pop up there, and then you can join the team and walk with us, hang out, or you can just make a donation. Either way, I appreciate any support you might be able to give. If this is a mission to, you know, eradicate Alzheimer's and other dementias, if this is something that has touched your life or it's a cause you believe in, then we'd certainly appreciate your support. Thank you very much. All right, so the Amazon Web Services guy. With this big write-up about, he did the myths versus facts about data centers. And then he also unveiled the Amazon data center commitment. Okay, so this is sort of what they are promising on data centers. Number one, protecting and enhancing communities. And then he's got bullet points. To ensure our data centers don't raise electricity bills for people in the communities, we work with local utilities and regulators, policymakers, and grid operators to ensure that the energy prices we pay for our data centers are sufficient to cover both the energy and infrastructure improvements that may be required. Number two, work with local officials to ensure our contributions to the local tax

0: base are passed along to residents in the form of lower taxes and to improve schools, hospitals, fire and police departments, parks, roads, and other community services. And number three, we tailor our contributions to nonprofits and community organizations to address the needs that communities identify as most important to them, such as access to community college degrees, skills and job training, energy and water preservation, and affordability. In the second section, jobs and economic benefits, they talk about, or he talks about, you know, the creation of thousands of these skilled jobs. They pay nationally competitive wages, and they prioritize local hiring and procurement wherever possible. They don't use non-disclosure agreements anymore. They did in the past. He said they do not anymore. They share innovations in data center design, so this way others can use what they any efficiencies that and improvements that they create. Number four, building and operating responsibly, says we invest significantly in carbon-free energy. We have the most energy-efficient data centers. We're committed to being water positive across all data centers by 2030, returning more water to communities than we use. And they are 75% of the way toward this goal. He said we design our data center operations to at least meet local jurisdictional sound requirements at the perimeter of our site. So in other words, the sound that, you know, people, oh, I can hear it. I can hear the data center, you know. So they will meet every zoning requirement on sound buffering and all of that along the perimeters. We invest in energy, grid, and water system infrastructure upgrades that support the local communities. He says we use non-potable, in other words, non-drinkable, reclaimed water or brackish water in our facility design wherever possible. And we will publish our energy use, energy efficiency, water use, water efficiency, and the percentage of energy from carbon-free resources for the public to review on an annual basis. So, full transparency. He goes on to talk about their new community program, Built Together is the name of it. That includes education and workforce pathways. They're investing in free community college and hands-on workforce training for residents of our data center communities. They're expanding their network of modular training centers, which offer free certification programs in skilled trades with direct pathways to employment at Amazon and our construction partners. They're also going to make available grants for energy efficiency upgrades to K-12 schools, community buildings like fire stations, police departments, as well as publicly owned buildings and single multifamily homeowners in the counties where we have data centers. This funding will help cover costs to install heat pumps, HVAC systems, insulation, water heaters, batteries, solar installations, and other improvements that aim to reduce monthly energy bills by 20 to 40% year after year. See, again, like, this is completely appropriate as a response. They should have been doing this, and some of them have. Some of these companies have been doing these things before, right? This, if you're hearing only the doom and gloom, the Armageddon type of talk in your Facebook feed or from your family and friends, right? There is far more to this issue than they're taking all the water, which isn't even true. All right, let's head over to the WBT Traffic Closet for the update. Here's Pam the Jam Warner.
1: All right, thanks, Pete. And definitely picking up some delays here along the way. Drive times are getting that volume in. We do have here 77 over on the southbound side. Again, a medical emergency over at Clanton Road, exit 7. Traffic is backed up to West Moorhead Street. Traffic flows there just under 15. Now over in the the Gaston County area, looks like here 85 southbound between 45 Inner and Beatty Drive. Those traffic flows there just under 17. Reports of an accident still lingering slowing. University City Boulevard here over at the Stetson Drive. Traffic is slow back to Owen Boulevard. And we did have an earlier accident that checked in. 77 over on the southbound side. Multiple vehicle accident here over at the SC 161. So you're headed into South Carolina. Exit 82. And because of this accident, it is going to take traffic back to Steel Creek Road. And those flows are currently under 20 there as well. I'm Pam the Jam Warner, WBT Traffic.
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1: And your WBT forecast still calling for sunny skies with a few afternoon clouds, and a high of 88 is expected. Later tonight, clear skies and a low of 70. It is currently 87 degrees here in the Queen City right now. I'm Pam the Jam, WBT.
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0: YT 107.9 FM WBT. Let's bring this baby in for a landing. Oh, hang on. I forgot. I haven't done this yet this hour. So I have to remind you, WBT's Talktoberfest is back. 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
1: Yes.
0: Do you know your day offhand? Do you know what date you're doing?
1: I am with TJ. It's going to be me and TJ, and I'm willing to do it at any time, any place, anywhere. That's it. That's
0: Have you done any of the, I don't know what the equivalent of a photo bomb would be during a live stream?
1: No.
0: A raid or something? Like you just like show up with a bunch of your people, roll into the...
1: No, have you done that?
0: No,
1: I've
0: not. No, I mean, sometimes, like in the past, I've joined.
1: Mm-hmm. Really?
0: Yeah.
1: I've never done that.
0: Really? Never. I think, because one year we were doing it, I want to say later in the evenings.
1: I think so.
0: Right?
1: Yes.
0: And so I think one, and we were doing it during the weekdays. And so I do a live stream on Wednesdays. So I finished my live stream and then I brought, I brought my people over.
1: Did you say, let my people go?
0: No, I said, bring my people here.
1: Okay, very good.
0: Yeah, and then we just took over the chat box talking about what we had for dinner.
1: No, can't, really?
0: Yeah, yeah, yeah.
1: Wow.
0: Yeah, yeah. It's a popular topic on the live stream for some reason. People like to talk about what they were making for dinner.
1: Do you have a special meal that you eat when you're pre-gaming or getting ready for this or anything else?
0: For the live stream?
1: I
0: don't eat.
1: Yeah.
0: I won't eat before a live stream I try not to eat beforehand because you don't want to be doing the thing where you're like doing like the, like suppressing the burps and stuff, you know,
1: yeah,
0: like
1: that kind of thing. Yeah, very true. That's good.
0: Yeah. And so it's one thing, like I'll eat before I go on air here because this is lunch hour. So like right. I'll eat at like 11:15 for my lunch. Mm-hmm. But that's different on the radio because I have a cough button and I can mute myself that's and good. You can't see me. But on a live stream, that's basically TV and you don't want to be doing the, you know, like covering your mouth.
1: That's always rough.
0: You can't hide it.
1: You can't
0: do on TV.
1: Absolutely.
0: That's the worst part about TV. It's also like I had a journalism professor who told me the best part about TV, and he was a radio guy who then went to TV. So he did both. Mm-hmm. And he said the best part about TV is you get to use pictures. You get to use video, right? Mm-hmm. To tell the story. Sure. You get to show people stuff. That's the best part about TV over radio. The worst part about TV is you have to use pictures. and it's true.
1: That's a great quote.
0: So true. So I was talking a little bit about the data center moratorium. Have you heard this, that Charlotte is now going to have city of Charlotte going to have a public hearing in like a week or so. Mm-hmm. And they're looking to extend the moratorium, which is supposed to end on October 11th. And so now they want to extend the 5-month moratorium by 11 more months. So,
1: and that means that you would not be allowed to build the new stuff. Okay.
0: Right. If you're already under construction, you already got your permits and all that stuff. It's illegal for the city to then block you from finishing your project.
1: Right.
0: So that's got some, you know, people mad at these data center projects that are already underway. But my fear is that this is a step towards banning.
1: Sure.
0: You know, like
1: definitely.
0: Does it really take us now? What, 5 months plus 11 months?
1: Right.
0: I mean, you add that together, and you're at like 16 months.
1: That's a lot of months.
0: We're getting like a year and a half here
1: for sure.
0: And so, I said this at the beginning. Like, I don't like this idea of a moratorium if you're going to use it to try to ban the data centers.
1: Right.
0: Are you anti data center? I guess I should ask.
1: No.
0: Okay.
1: No, I am not anti-data center.
0: Well, I wouldn't think you would be because you love America.
1: I'm an American and I believe in that.
0: Right.
1: Absolutely.
0: Yeah. I mean, it's, and like,
1: no doubt.
0: There are, I understand that there are, you know, there are concerns.
1: Luddites.
0: But my view on it is that those concerns are basically zoning, right? Like the concerns about, yeah. Oh, I can hear the building.
1: Right.
0: It's making a hum or it's too close to my house.
1: Is it really?
0: I don't even know if that's true.
1: It's not even true.
0: I don't.
1: It can't be true.
0: Like, I've not.
1: Nobody's hearing it.
0: Right.
1: Like a transform of zzz, is that right. What you're hearing?
0: Like, would you rather there be like a shipping company?
1: Right.
0: Because right. When I was down in Steel Creek, and I lived probably probably 2 miles from some sort of a facility.
1: Sure.
0: And like in the, when the weather was nice for like 4 days out of the year, it wasn't too hot. And I would always want to open the windows.
1: Right.
0: When I go to sleep, we were on the second floor.
1: Right.
0: Although Christy was like, oh, somebody can come up with a ladder. I'm like, if anybody is going to like.
1: That'd be kind of cool. I would just push the ladder over.
0: Right. You would hear the ladder hit the window. It would wake us up, you know? So, but I would want to open the windows, get the fresh air in.
1: Yeah.
0: But you'd open the windows and I could hear beep, beep, beep.
1: Is that a truck machine or something?
0: All the forklifts backing up as they're loading up. And really? This was a facility that's 2 miles away and I can hear that.
1: That's wild.
0: Right. So when I hear people talk about, oh, I don't want a data center nearby me, like, well, like what exactly would you prefer instead? Because if this is like a zoning issue, if they're going to zone it for like some sort of like a multimodal transportation center, mm-hmm. The noise there'd be way worse.
1: Okay, so may I just say one quick thing very quickly?
0: I guess so.
1: Would you rather have the beep, beep, beep, or would you rather have the smell of the delicious chips that are
0: That
1: we used to get out here, man.
0: We used to walk out of our studio, and there was a potato chip plant next door. It would smell awesome.
1: Yes.
0: I loved it. Now we got, was it Legion? And they do barbecue.
1: Yes, I know.
0: And you could smell the smoke and the fire. And
1: that's right.
0: Oh, it's awesome. It's one of the best parts. All right, that's Brett Winterble. By the way, I have now heard it all. Although I shouldn't be surprised, really. Apparently, grave diggers compete in Hungary.

Yes, indeed, a grave-digging contest. Gravedigger's ball, maybe? In a Hungarian cemetery drew 38 competitors grabbing picks and shovels to showcase their skills.

organized by the Hungarian Association of Cemetery Maintainers and Operators, or HACMO, as I call it. 19 two-men teams raced for the title of quickest dug and most stylish grave. The winning team splits $640. The winning time, 1 hour, 21 minutes. So just keep that in mind next time you see some TV show or a movie where some guy is like quickly digging a grave. Like, they're lying to you. It takes almost an hour and a half, okay? With two people. All right, have a great weekend. Winterbell's up next. I'll see you on Monday. Don't break anything while I'm gone, people.

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2: Kids killing kids. Charlotte police say we should be angry about it. Good afternoon. Just before 3, I'm Mark Garrison.
3: Hey, don't throw those tomatoes!
2: Here's Police Chief Estella Patterson.
4: I cannot begin to tell you how angry I was when I learned of the incident, and it should make everybody else in this community equally angry.
2: Chief Patterson this afternoon at a press conference talking about the death of 4-year-old Caleb Flax. He was murdered as he slept 2 weeks ago when a carload of teens opened fire in his neighborhood. 4 teens now have been arrested.
5: Police say that at least 84 shots were fired into 4 separate homes in a matter of 60 seconds. At least one of the bullets struck Caleb and another woman was injured. CMPD Chief Estella Patterson said she was absolutely furious when she learned of what had happened.
4: The behavior of those responsible for these crimes was reckless, it was violent, it was irresponsible and unacceptable. And we cannot accept these kinds of actions as normal in our community.
5: So far, 2 16-year-olds, 2 17-year-olds and a 22-year-old have been arrested. They've each been charged with murder, attempted murder and numerous other counts. Police also indicated there could be others involved in the shooting. Brett Jensen, WBT News.
2: You can learn more about those arrested at WBT.com. Police did not talk about a motive for that shooting spree, though court documents have indicated it may have been retaliation for another shooting somewhere in town. But again, cops not talking about that. That brings us to about a minute before 3 o'clock. Friday afternoon, trying to get you home and off and running for the weekend. Here's Pam's Jam.
6: All right, thanks, Mark. We're definitely trying to do that, get everybody off the roadways as quickly and easily and safely as possible. Right now, we are dealing with a few things going on. Now, we've got a right lane is closed, 77 and northbound at SC-160. Exit 85, traffic's going to back up to Sutton Road. You want to be careful. They're moving in just under 15. Now, we're also seeing some delays that do remain here due to an earlier accident, which is now off to the shoulder, 77 southbound over here at exit 82, where it did close it down, or not close it down, but definitely had the delays going back past Steel Creek Road. Right now, they're just under 25, and Gold Hill Road is in the green. So once you get past, you're looking good. Looks like here over in the Independence Boulevard area, merging delays still going on over at Village Lake Drive, slowing traffic back to Sardis Road North. Those are going to dip just under 20. We do have here an injury accident, Tennessee Avenue at Honeywood Avenue. Also, Freedom Drive at Allegheny Street for a road barrier, actually. 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I'm Pam the Jam Warner, WBT Traffic.
2: Politics. President Trump is on the campaign trail in Mobile, Alabama.
7: Alabama is a Republican stronghold, and the GOP could pick up a House seat following redistricting. But President Trump says he's traveling to safer states to, one, ensure Republicans are energized about the midterms, and two, to thank them for turning out in each of his 3 presidential runs. The president is in the midst of a month-long midterm blitz. He was in Texas and Oklahoma Thursday night, and Saturday will fly to Ohio. Ohio has emerged as a pivotal swing state with Democrats looking to flip a Senate seat and take control of the governor's office.
2: That's reporter Jared Halpern traveling with the president. Krista Pike is still in critical condition this afternoon. She's the convicted killer who survived that execution Wednesday in Tennessee. Her attorney, Randy Spivey, is asking the governor now to just commute her sentence.
8: I do hope he cares, because this is... As a citizen of Tennessee, this is something that was done in all of our names, and I'm haunted.
2: Pike was condemned to die after being convicted of a murder that happened back in 1995. 2 doses of the death drug were not enough to kill her. All right, it's Friday afternoon, time for a little fun. The weekend kicks off the annual Carolina Renaissance Festival. It's the medieval amusement park, 25 acres of it in Huntersville. One of our favorites there is something called Vegetable Justice, a spot you can go to, be insulted.
3: Hey, don't throw those tomatoes too hard, skinny, or a little twig of an arm's gonna snap off.
9: Some of the biggest crowds at the Renaissance Festival are lined up to hear A.J. Flores hurl insults.
3: Whoa, check out these Lake Norman Republican rejects.
9: And they hurl tomatoes at him.
10: Oh!
5: He got hit on the head with that one.
3: For those of you on the radio, just got hit.
9: AJ sticks his face through a hole in a wooden wall, providing a mouthy target for people with tomatoes in hand.
10: Wow, you guys walked up here with all the confidence of knowing for a fact that when your dates pass out, you're getting lucky.
9: He keeps up a steady stream of embarrassing improv.
10: Keep throwing that hard, you're gonna fart and kill your sisters.
11: We try to shoot from the hip as much as possible. We try to make it as unique as possible.
9: Well, there are rules here at the insult corner that they call vegetable justice. AJ and the other performers will not make fun of a woman's weight, though women are targets.
10: Like a good woman, do as you're told.
9: However, if a guy is fat...
3: Hey, one of you never knows the joy of going down on a seesaw.
9: All bets are off.
3: Guys, collectively, is this the first time the two of you have ever thrown food away?
5: How does it feel to be insulted in front of all these people?
12: I love it. I don't care.
3: I can't tell if that guy spilled something on his shirt or if he's lactating Miller Lite.
2: Oh, the vegetable justice, just part of the fun at the Carolina Ren Fest. It starts this afternoon, runs on weekends through the end of November. All right, now here's your forecast to kick off this fall weekend.
13: It's a warm, humid night tonight, but we're not tracking much on weather radar. You can tell those southwest winds have really done a number on us. It's like we've jumped back to summertime mode, really. 70 degrees tonight, so warm numbers for the Friday night lights. Thunderstorms Saturday afternoon. Some places could see some one-inch rains at 80 degrees. Cooler Sunday with more wet weather Sunday, a high of 66. I'm meteorologist Scott Lauriemore on Charlotte's FM News Talk, 107.9 WBT.
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2: 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Right now on Wall Street, the Dow's up 233 points and the NASDAQ is up just over 300 here at the 3 o'clock hour. Now let's take a quick look at sports. Here's Jim Zocchi.
18: Carolina Panthers getting ready for their Sunday night contest against the Detroit Lions. Jalen Coker, Monroe Freeling, and Lee Hunter all listed as questionable to play. Wide receiver Xavier Leggett has been ruled out. CBS announcing that Tony Romo will not return as their lead analyst after nine NFL seasons following his arrest in July for operating a vehicle while intoxicated. J.J. Watt will continue in that role along with Jim Nantz. College football tomorrow on WBT. North Carolina takes on number 3 Notre Dame at noon. Baseball into the division round series, including the Braves and Dodgers tomorrow. Padres at Brewers in the American League. Yankees at Rays and the Guardians against the White Sox. Jim Zocchi, WBT Sports.
2: 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I'm Mark Garrison, WBT News.

0: welcome. It is the hangover, and it is a pleasure to have Pete Callender.
1: Hungover.
0: This is really great. I'm really excited. I think we've got a lot of stuff that we can break down in this very short period of time.
1: You're just saying that because you don't want me to realize how much time I donate to your show every week.
0: Oh, wow, that's good.
1: I mean, it is an in-kind contribution.
0: It is. Yeah. No, it really is, actually. And I appreciate you being held over.
1: As do
0: hostage.
1: I.
0: Tallarico leads Paxton by 2 points, tightening Texas Senate race. How are we feeling about Tallarico these days?
1: I don't know, but I got to tell you, like, this must make Texas Senator Beto O'Rourke.
0: Yes.
1: That's got to make him feel really good.
0: Yep.
1: Yeah. Like, we get two. Oh, no, wait.
0: Hold on.
1: Beto did not win.
0: Yeah, he did not. He didn't.
1: You know what? No. I also saw Michael Whatley's poll numbers are higher than Tom Tillis's were at this point.
0: What about that?
1: When Tillis beat Cal Cunningham.
0: What about that then?
1: I mean, six years ago.
0: Here
1: right,
0: we go.
1: Cunningham had higher, or Tillis had lower polling than Whatley did. And Tillis won. Mm-hmm. Now, of course, Roy Cooper, as I call him, cut him loose Cooper, he doesn't have the kind of scandals.
0: No, zero.
1: No, he's got, no. I mean, I think he wore a tan suit once, so that could come back and bite him. But no scandals for Roy Cooper.
0: Wait, hold on a minute. Hold on.
1: I was going to say no scandal that rises to the level of standing in front of a charcoal grill talking about how you love North Carolina barbecue.
0: But wait a minute.
1: And no scandal of, like, having an affair with a fellow service member's wife while he's deployed.
0: Oh, no. That's no good.
1: That's what did in Cal Cunningham.
0: Yes.
1: The October surprise.
0: But there's something else. There's something else over here that I'm looking at.
1: With who?
0: There's Roy Cooper.
1: What do you mean, a scandal?
0: Yeah, well.
1: No.
0: In the aftermath of two devastating hurricanes.
1: What now?
0: The then Democratic North Carolina Governor Roy Cooper.
1: Cut him loose.
0: Cooper. Cut him loose, Cooper.
1: My good friend, Ray.
0: Ray.
1: You know why I call him Ray?
0: Because you can call me Ray. Because
1: no.
0: You can call me Jay.
1: Well, I mean, you can. But no, I call him my good friend, Ray.
0: Yes.
1: Because that's what Hillary Clinton called him.
0: That's right. Very
1: she
0: good.
1: She was stumping for him in 2016.
0: But there's something here that I'm looking at with words, and it's very interesting. Roy Cooper's administration steered some $100 million in disaster funding.
1: Yes, to affordable housing.
0: Toward affordable housing.
1: Yeah, yeah, yeah.
0: Where was that affordable housing that they moved it to?
1: It was not towards the western part of the state.
0: What?
1: It was to the eastern part of the state.
0: Really?
1: Well, remember, they were under the gun a bit because we had there was a hurricane that hit during the 2016 campaign cycle.
0: Right.
1: Pat McCrory's governor.
0: Mm-hmm.
1: And Hurricane Matthew hits, I think it was Matthew first, and then Hurricane Florence hit like 2 years later.
0: Right.
1: And so Cooper wins in 16, and he just completely bricks, just fumbles the disaster recovery and relief efforts.
0: Doesn't he care about the people?
1: Of course, he's a Democrat. Assumed.
0: That's a good point.
1: Come on, man.
0: I'm sorry about that.
1: So, yeah, it was like, you know, fast forward 8 years, and he, like, we still had, I think it was somewhere around like 1,000 people that were still living in temporary housing.
0: Just 1,000?
1: Yeah, and like South Carolina, they finished, like, they rebuilt everything like years earlier.
0: Mm-hmm.
1: And so, like, we couldn't match South Carolina's disaster recovery timeline in North Carolina, despite like much more money and whatever. And so it was so bad that when the new governor, Josh Stein, took over, aka Mini Cooper, when he took over, one of the first things he did, because Hurricane Helene had just hit.
0: Right.
1: And so what he did was just like completely dismantle NCOR, which was the North Carolina Office of Recovery and Resiliency or whatever.
0: Right.
1: Dismantle that and stand up another agency that now will deal with Hurricane Helene because the NCOR regime was so bad.
0: But wait a minute. Now, as I think about this, there was somebody who was able to get efforts happening, and that would be one Michael Whatley.
1: That's impossible because he's a Republican.
0: Wait a minute.
1: And that they don't do that sort of thing, as I understand it.
0: They just drive by and wave.
1: And walk on beaches with Obama.
0: With Obama.
1: That's it. I believe that is the extent of Republican
0: But efforts. I saw him with press conferences. And he brought somebody with him. Who was it? Was it...
1: Hitler.
0: Wasn't
1: he brought Hitler.
0: No, it wasn't. It wasn't. No,
1: are you sure it wasn't Hitler?
0: No. Well, some will call him Hitler. Okay? Some will say that. And they are wrong.
1: Some say Hitler.
0: Whoa.
1: I believe that was actually the first trip that Donald Trump took when he returned to office.
0: Right.
1: To Western North Carolina.
0: And they were rounding up all the supplies that they could possibly get out there and generators and all that.
1: The Starlinks.
0: Mm-hmm. So what was Roy doing then? Was he doing anything?
1: Was he
0: in New York?
1: Yes.
0: Oh, wow.
1: Well, he was fighting against climate change.
0: What?
1: By attending a fundraising gala.
0: That's a big ask. We're going to get rid of the climate change.
1: Right.
0: Wow.
1: No climate. And then we never have to worry about these storms again. Which, by the way, have you noticed?
0: Mm.
1: Ever since Orange Hitler renamed the Gulf of Mexico, there's not been a single named hurricane from the Gulf of Mexico.
0: That is amazing.
1: Coincidence?
0: Who did that?
1: It seems like Trump solved climate change.
0: Orange Hitler? What?
1: I think he did.
0: How is this?
1: I don't know.
0: How is this happening?
1: I don't know. But, I mean, obviously, if we're going to follow sort of the climate change science.
0: We do. We have to believe the science.
1: Right. Whenever it's a hot summer, climate change.
0: Absolutely.
1: Cold winter.
0: Climate change.
1: Climate change. So no storms.
0: That's right.
1: Trump.
0: There you go.
1: I think my logic is undeniable on all of this.
0: I think it is 100% ready to go, and you are too.
1: Is it real? Oh, look at that.
0: How about that?
1: This flew by.
0: It was fun.
1: Yeah. Flew by like a Roy Cooper visit over Western North Carolina after the hurricane.
0: And that's that. Thank you, Pete. I appreciate all of this.
1: I thank you as well, sir.
0: Enjoy your weekend.
1: I'm going to try.
0: I'm Brett Witterbull. That's Pete Callender. We broke it down for you, so nobody has to do it for you. Here we go. Let's head on over and check out with Pam the Jam Warner. How's it looking on the roads?
2: All right. Well, you know, we did pick up some volume here and a bit of accidents that have checked in since a little earlier. So what we're looking at in Metro Charlotte is Tennessee Avenue at Honeywood Avenue for an injury accident. The lights are out on the 1000 block West Sugar Creek Road. Got a fender bender, Billy Graham Parkway at Morrisville Drive, as well as one over on Shopton Road at Steel Creek Road. And as far as your drive time, we are going to see a few slowdowns. One of those over in 77, the northbound side, for an accident that's blocking the shoulder. This is if you're headed over into South Carolina. It's actually right over on SC 160, exit 85. There, traffic is backed up to South Sutton Road, and they are still under 20. Otherwise, drive times are looking pretty okay. We do have a slowdown in Gaston County, as per usual, 85 southbound between Beatty Drive and 485 Inner. Those are just under 15. 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I'm Pam the Jam Warner, WBT Traffic.
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2: And your WVT forecast is still calling for clear skies this evening. A few evening clouds, but otherwise they should be disappearing after midnight, leaving behind a low of only 70. As for right now, here in the Queen City, we are at 88. I'm Pam the Jam, WVT.
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0: Welcome back to the Brett Winterbull Show. Good to be with you. Thanks again to Pete Callender sticking around, and it's always fun to kick it back and forth. I'm going to call for a clip here, if there's a possibility of this. Very interesting. Very interesting. Now, you may not like who these people are, but it's a very interesting conversation that takes place. Theo Von and Mandami have a conversation on the issue of socialism and dignity and all this kind of stuff. Let's get a listen to this. Cut number two, please go.
1: I want to talk a little bit about socialism, right?
2: Because
1: it's a buzzword, right? Because socialism, will you define socialism for us? Because people say it a lot and don't know what it is. Yeah. And sometimes those people are me.
2: I'm so happy to be with those people right now. Socialism to me, it means that you will have whatever you need to live a dignified life, and that it is the government's job to deliver on that.
1: Okay.
2: Right? It's a belief that you shouldn't live in a place where all you can do is pick your own leaders. You should also be able to have that power in the rest of your life, right? People talk about it as the extension of democracy from the ballot box to the rest of your life. What do people mean by the rest of your life? They mean your workplace, your home, things like that. So when people say dignity, I want to be very clear. We're talking about the things that allow you to take a breath. Housing, childcare, right? Public transit. No one should be priced out of these things.
0: Yes.
2: These are non-negotiables. You need these to live. And what I think is so confusing is there's parts of life in our country that line up with this belief, right? Public education, right? We believe that everyone should be able to go K through 12 for free.
1: Mm-hmm.
2: And they do. Libraries, we believe that everybody should be able to read a book that they'd like to for free. And they do. But when it comes to early childhood education, right, before kindergarten, we're comfortable with people paying $20,000 a year to afford it.
1: Because that's what the cost is, the average cost
2: in New York City.
1: In New York City
2: right
1: now.
2: That's a good deal.
1: Yeah.
2: They did a study that found that for a family of three to afford childcare, they had to make $330,000 a year.
1: To live in the city and afford childcare.
2: Live in the city and afford childcare.
1: A family of three?
2: Of three.
1: So that means only one child?
2: One child.
1: Okay.
2: And to me, that's kind of, even what used to be enough money 10 years ago is not enough money. The struggles of affordability, they apply to a lot more people than people typically think. And to me, when as a socialist, what I'm fighting for is that nobody is priced out of dignity.
0: Mm. Oh.
2: And there's just a comfort right now with living in a country where the market gets to determine everything, not just luxury, but dignity too.
1: Mm.
2: We say, oh, I'm sorry, I don't have enough money to afford a home.
0: You know how you can afford a home? Get rid of the taxes. Get rid of the stupid taxes in New York City. And then you can keep your money and you can have your kids go to whatever school you want them to go to or any of that sort of stuff. But dig into this for just a quick second, okay? Mandami has a ton of money. Piker has a ton of money. These are all wealthy, rich people. Theo is one of the guys. He's got a great going here, and he's making money. These guys are all making money, and they're trying to sell you into something that you might not really want to be in with. Look, I understand. I get it. Not everybody gets to live in New York City. Not everybody gets to live in Brooklyn or any of the other outer boroughs or any of that. A lot of people have to commute in on the train sometimes, right? Nick and I are you know, people who have done that in the past. Sometimes you got to go about like 90 minutes to get out there, man, because you can't afford partying, 24/7, 365. It's just what happens here. And you sit back and you look at this and they go, oh, you know what? Wouldn't socialism just be so much nicer? It's not nicer. It is a reaction that is not ever going to really come to pass. Why? Because, number one, unless you're willing to clean up that city, unless you're ready to spend a lot of money, unless you're ready for all of that, and by the way, you've got out-migration coming out of there that nobody wants to live there. How many New Jersey plates have I seen in the last 6 weeks? They're all coming down. They're all coming down here. The New York plates, the Massachusetts plates, all of these people are coming down here. Well, I thought it was going to be wonderful. I thought it was going to be incredible. I thought it was going to be something that was just magical. It's not. What Theo says and what Mondami says is, we will give you what you can stand. That's all they're saying. That's all they're saying. He just told you, $333,000 to get all of the stuff that you want just for that. Well, where are you going to find $333,000 to educate your kid, to put them in the preschool, to do whatever that sort of stuff is? And by the way, you don't even understand that there are people who do not necessarily have their best wishes for these people. This is a problem. Now, you can do it if you want it. The only way I can see this working is if you're a group of people who are going to build a collective where, hey, we're all just going to live in one big happy place. Never works. Or you're going to be a one-person person who's going to eat snack ramen every day, and you're going to have to figure that out. But the problem with all of this wonderful stuff that Theo and, of course, Mondami is offering, they're offering you a con job. You go out, you walk down the sidewalk, you get all the scams that are out there, and then suddenly, wonderfully, you're going to discover that you don't have a nickel, dime, or penny because they're going to take it away from you. They just have to give you one shot, one time, one ever. That's it. And then they'll go and find other people and leave you in the lurch. Perhaps that is something that you would like. I don't want to live like that. I want to be a free person and make my own choices. And I don't want to have to say, Mother, may I, to Mondami. Let's head on over and check in with the... Oh, look at this. Together, we are back in the best. I'm just telling you this right now, Mark. Welcome back.
3: Well, thank you.
0: To you and to me. Thank you.
3: Well, at the bottom of the hour here, gas prices. As you're heading into your weekend, the average in Charlotte, $4.10 a gallon. That's actually down a dime from last weekend. Gas prices, of course, turning into a campaign issue. Republicans worried it will cost them votes in the midterms. Minnesota Congressman Tom Emmer in Charlotte yesterday telling WBT, Republicans need to talk tough about liberal Democrats who are running.
4: My voters at home, I have to look them in the eye and tell them you're right. $4 gas, $6 diesel, unacceptable. But it ain't enough to vote for a communist.
3: Emmer is a leading Republican in the House, says one of the biggest fears he has is that Republicans just won't show up and vote in November. And the election's 1 month away. President Trump campaigning for Republicans in Texas and Oklahoma, warning that if the Dems get back into power...
5: If they're allowed to get back into office, we had a country that was laughed at all over the world. They were laughing at us. We're a bunch of fools now. They don't laugh anymore. We have the hottest country anywhere in the world, and we're going to keep it that way.
3: Today, Trump will campaign for Republicans in Alabama. In Mississippi, a vape shop clerk and his son now charged in the death of two college students accused of selling kratom to the students thought to have caused their deaths.
6: The same type, synthetic Kratom products were found in several stores here in Oxford, and we are linking up the packages found in the room with those stores.
3: He's the U.S. attorney in Mississippi, not sure Kratom caused their deaths yet. Toxicology reports still to come. Kratom is sold freely in North Carolina, sometimes called convenience store heroin or gas station heroin, because it is a cheap high. Less hiring, more unemployment. That's the word today from the feds releasing September jobs report.
7: A significant slowdown in September, just 29,000, and we were expecting 90.
3: 29,000 jobs, that's what we got last month. Hiring for August was also reduced, not as much as previously thought.
7: And our unemployment rate jumps up to 4.2% from 4.1% the previous month.
3: That's Taylor Riggs with the Fox Business Network. A former congressman from Miami is off to the federal pen for 10 years. Republican David Rivera accused of money laundering in a deal with the former government of Venezuela. And brings us now to 3:31. We're trying to get the weekend started here with slightly cheaper gas and Pam the Jam.
8: All right. Well, let's hope that we don't have to use too much of that gas.
3: Yeah, really. Sitting in traffic.
8: That's right. Sitting around right now on the roadways. Not a whole lot of sitting. We are going to see some in Gaston County, as per usual. 85 is southbound here from Beatty Drive through to Little Rock Road. Traffic flows there not even topping 15 miles per hour, so a bit of slow and go. Looks like here, Billy Graham Parkway over on the southbound side's got an accident. This one over at Morrisville Drive. It is throwing traffic back to East Woodlawn Road. They are going to trend between 12 and 20, so pretty slow in that area. 77 on the northbound side between Archdale and Westinghouse. Those are just under 25. Plus, we still have an accident going on to University City Boulevard here. This one taking over at College View Drive. This one does back you up over to University Professional. However, those are between 25 and 30, so it looks like they are regaining their footing. And some slowdowns for some lane restrictions. Mount Holly Road westbound over at Rhine Road. Traffic is actually dragging from Bellamy Drive through to Atkinson. Those are about 7 to 13 miles per hour. So lots of slow-moving traffic. I'm Pam the Jam Warner, WBT Traffic.
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14: All of a sudden, it's like we've jumped back to a summertime nighttime low temp. We're at 70 degrees tonight, so feeling warm under the Friday night lights tonight. I think the rain holds off until the weekend as tropical moisture works into the Carolina forecast, especially Saturday afternoon. Some places could see over an inch of rain Saturday, high 80 degrees. I'm meteorologist Scott Laurier, more on Charlotte's FM News Talk, 107.9 WBT.
3: 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I'm Mark Garrison, WBT News.
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3: Okay, so we have people who are skeptical about Mondami and his approach and all this sort of thing. And you know what that makes me? That makes me feel happy. Makes me feel happy this audience is so smart that they understand exactly what this game is. It's very interesting. Once again, folks, let's go over this slowly. There is no free lunch. Nothing in life is free. That's a caller from 0948. We have a great number of people who are understanding this very, very well, and I'm proud of it. So let's take a look at a couple of other things that we've got to be proud of. And one of those happens to be the numbers that are out there. So what if I told you that the folks who are hoping that they're going to win these elections, and we don't know how it's going to go, but we can kind of figure this out. They're starting to show you what they're offering up. Okay, so I'm going to give you just a couple of folks here. Abdul El Sayed, this is cut number 3, please, and let's see what he's talking about. Go ahead, cut 3.
4: Party need to get right about saying this amount of money, these special interests, these corporations should not be able to operate in our primaries.
5: You're benefiting from some super PACs, whether you love it or not. I know the argument.
4: But do you think
5: I can't run this race with one arm tied?
4: No. Do you think I would not sign on tomorrow to say everyone disarm?
5: I get it.
4: Yeah, I would win this primary.
5: But you wouldn't unilaterally.
4: No, but I would win this primary.
5: Yeah,
4: I would win that primary. Like, but hands down.
5: But this is the issue.
4: So I'm just saying that
5: this,
4: like,
5: is my frustrating part about money and politics.
4: But here's the thing. I've never solicited a corporate check. Never once. Never will.
5: That's not the point. That it's one thing for you to do it. It's another thing the party.
3: So Chuck Todd, he wants El Sayed to swear off all money from other big houses and different things like that, right? So when you go in there, this is what's very interesting about this. So Abdul El Sayed, you know what's going to happen. If he loses the race in Michigan, you know, he gets to keep all that money that was spent, that wasn't spent. And so Chuck Todd is talking to Abdul, and he's saying, listen, we shouldn't have all this money in this and all this sort of stuff. And then what does Abdul say? Abdul says, hey, that's right. I don't want to do this, but I don't want to put away the guns. I don't want to put away the money. I don't want to put away any of this sort of stuff. Guns being the money that I'm talking about. So they are hoping, they are praying, they are worried that this is starting to become very real. And I'm going to give you somebody else who is part of this. There's a person who's running, and her name is

0: Milot Kiros, okay? Milot Kiros, she wants to bring more people into the country illegally. Well, she's not technically saying illegally, but you can kind of understand that it's adjacent in that bazaar. And this is cut number five. Get a load of this. Go.
1: We need to make it so that it doesn't take a decade to become a citizen in this country and cost you thousands of dollars to do it. I saw my parents go through it. I see members of my community go through it. It's absolutely ridiculous. I do believe that with that being said, there are millions of undocumented immigrants in the United States right now that are working, that are contributing to their societies and their communities and should have an immediate pathway to citizenship. And obviously we'll make sure for the folks that have been committing crimes or whatever the case is. But again, those are a minuscule number of people. In fact, immigrants are less likely to commit a crime than people that were born here in the U.S. So I just believe in common sense immigration reform and making sure that we're actually living up to the ideals of this country.
0: Okay, so you can actually go and apply for citizenship in the United States. You can actually do all your paperwork. I have talked to people. I have mentored people. I have spent time with people who have become American citizens. But if you're going to just show up and there's no room in the inn at this particular time, and you don't have your paperwork, and you don't have the stuff in order, and you don't have any of that, what do you end up with? You end up with a lie. It's a lie. You're lying to the people who want to come into the United States. And Joe Biden and Kamala Harris and before them, Barack Obama and all of the folks that were in charge for the different iterations of Obama and Biden, etc. What you end up with is somebody lying to people. And who is lying? It's Barack Obama, it's Joe Biden, it's Kamala Harris, it's Joe Biden, it's all of these people who are lying and saying, just show up, you got the paperwork, yeah, just do it right here. No, you have to do it in a very specific way. Very specific way. If you were going to get married tomorrow, okay, just think about this for a second. So you're going to get married tomorrow. And you've decided today that we're going to get married tomorrow. Do you think that people are going to say to you, do you have any paperwork? Are you married already? What's going on? We have to see what this is, what's going on. You have to go to the JOP, or you got to go over here, or you got to go to City Hall, whatever that is, and go get married. But you have to have paperwork. You have to say, okay, is this person, seems to be like maybe they're 13 years old. We're not going to marry you because they're a 13-year-old person or whatever that is. There are rules. There are norms. There are those things that people just want to do it, but they just want to do it now. I just want to do it today. And so she comes out and says, well, you know, a lot of people have been here, and we want them to become naturalized. Well, you need to do that first at your home country. That's the whole thing. This is not a secret. This is not a secret in any way, shape, or form. And yet, they're going to come by and they're going to say, well, you know what? I just want to be married. Really? How old is this person? 11. Well, no, you're not getting married to an 11-year-old. Sorry, go away. This is not right. I mean, just think about all this. And they then want to turn around and say, but the system is bad. The system is awful. Why is this happening? No. There are rules. There are standards. Hey, Nick, did I tell you? I meant to tell you this. I've decided I'm just going to become a doctor. But you know what? I've been practicing on people just for, you know, a couple of weeks, and I never had a medical degree. I don't know what I'm doing with this, but I'm just gonna take out people's appendixes. No. You're going to go to jail. I'm going to go to jail. I can't practice medicine if I don't have a license. A license is what you need. Did I tell you? This is really incredible. It's so fortuitous. I am I'm very serious about this. I have decided that I'm going to start flying fighter jets. And I saw one out there a couple weeks ago, and I'm thinking, let me fire this thing up, take it around the thing, and just see what's going to happen. And I mean, what's so bad about that? I just want to be a fighter pilot. Well, wait a minute. What are you doing? I mean, what am I? What am I doing? Oh, God love you. God love you, Joe Biden. Remember when he told us he was a fighter pilot? Not really. Didn't really happen. Not at all. What do you say I head on over to my good friend, Pam the Jam Warner? How's it looking on the roads? What's happening?
2: Oh, well, it is looking a busier as we move through the afternoon, heading straight for those evening hours. Going to jump over to Gaston County first. 85 is southbound, pretty in the red here from Beatty Drive through to Little Rock Road. And again, they are just under 14. If you take the northbound side a little further out, going to see some delays as well here from the 321 connector straight on to South Main Street. Those are going to waver anywhere between 15 and 25. So moving a bit faster, but still seeing a slowdown. We do have 77 here over on the northbound side between the ramp from 45 out through to Archdale. Those are coming in just under 20. And we've got an overturned vehicle going on Providence Road and Sardis Lane. This one is definitely over on the southbound side, really jacking up traffic here from Shelton Street straight through to Hamilton Railroad. Traffic is checking in at 10 miles per hour. Now on the northbound side, we've got for that same overturned vehicle, a left lane is blocked. And on top of that, traffic is dragging from Jefferson Drive straight on through to Outer Bridge Lane. Those are coming in just under 10 there as well. So that's going to be one to watch out for. We're going to keep an eye on this accident over in Providence. And again, this happening over at Sardis Lane. It is for an overturned vehicle. It is affecting both the north and southbound side. And if we're headed into South Carolina, got a wreck off to the shoulder. 77 northbound at SC-160, exit 85. Traffic's going to be slow back to South Sutton Road. Those are just under 15. 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I'm Pam the Jam Warner, WBT Traffic.
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2: And your WBT forecast is still calling for the partly cloudy skies this evening. No showers coming through, but it is only going to leave behind a low of 70. The clouds will dissipate sometime after 12 a.m. We do have some partly cloudy skies right now here in the Queen City, and we're checking in at 88 degrees. I'm Pam the Jam, WBT.
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0: Hey, I got something interesting, very interesting here. Stan says to me, FYI, just got gas for $3.56 per gallon. On Gold Hill Road, it's coming down in this area due to capitalism instigated competition from the new Murphys and just in time for the midterms. So all you socialist supporters, head over, fill up your tank and take advantage of the benefits of capitalism. Well, there you go. That's a sub four. I'll take the sub four. I'm good with the sub four right there. And if it's going to be, if we're going to get something happening, that's going to be really good. All right, let's talk about Tallarico leading Paxton by 2 points in Texas. Now, if you believe that Tallarico is going to win this race, I don't think it's going to happen. I'm just guessing. 2 points, very tight, very tough. The Democrats lead within the polls, 3-point margin of error, and shows a tight race in the Lone Star State. Among likely voters polled, 51% said that they support Tallarico, while 49% sided with Paxton. The Texas Senate race is important to both parties' efforts to control the upper chamber, with Democrats attempting to win a statewide race in Texas for the first time in decades. I think it's all the way back. Yeah, it is in decades. The polls show 49% of likely voters said that they would prefer a Democratic-controlled Senate, while 50% favored Republicans. So this is going to be a vote to follow. You're going to want to follow that all about it. Yesterday, as the president was nearing Oklahoma, the route to Oklahoma, they really pressed the power. I don't know if you knew about this, but President Trump's motorcade put the metal on Thursday as stormy weather in the South spurred a president driving in the rallies to try to get support. Trump took the motorcade from his event at the Peterbilt Motors manufacturing plant in Denton, Texas, and his second event in Durant, Oklahoma. The locations are roughly 90 minutes apart. And the press was traveling with the president and noted that the vans reached speeds of 98 miles an hour. That is, well, that's a little nerve-wracking because you know how much speed and how heavy that thing is. I mean, Mike, what if he ran out of gas? What happens if they run out of gas? You're just, is there a Buc-ee's? I don't know if there's a Buc-ee's. Oh, it's true. That's a good point. That's a good point. Typically, the president would have taken Marine One from Texas to Oklahoma, but stormy weather spurred the last-minute decision. But if you get down here and you look at this and you say, okay, wait a minute. During the ride to Oklahoma, Trump posted on social media that the Beast, or the president's car that he rides in, was going faster than it had ever gone before. Of course it had. Of course. Has it? How fast were you going? 270 miles an hour. No, I'm just joking. Don't get mad. Don't get mad. Just get even. To the great people of Oklahoma, stay tuned. I'll be there soon. He was sending out messages. There was a major weather delay, and the planes and the helicopters were not able to land, so we're driving up from Texas. He wrote on True Social. They wanted me to postpone the event, and I said, all caps, no way. I'm going to Oklahoma. Okay. You know what? Here, now this is what I want to know, because I didn't see this mentioned in any of this. So he went to Texas, then he went to Oklahoma. Okay? So you got to ask him, who's your favorite state? Because you know, that Red River rival, you can only be on one side. You can only be on one side. You're either going to be a Sooner or you're going to be coming up out of Texas. That's the only way you can do it. That you have to figure that out. And I wonder what the president was saying. My guess is he probably started in Texas and said, oh, we're here for Texas. And then he goes up into the whole setup. And suddenly now we're already a Sooner. We're Soonerizing ourselves. Have you ever been Soonerized?
10: Boomer Sooners.
0: That's it. That's what it got. I mean, it's just, this is the fun stuff that goes on. And you know what? I love it. I think this is fun. Maybe you don't like it, but that's okay. That other person liked it. And I liked it. And you liked it. I gotta go become a fire pilot. That's what I gotta do. I just gotta figure it out. Brent Winterbull Show. Back after this.

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2: The murder of a four-year-old boy in Charlotte has cops angry. Good morning, good afternoon, rather. Just before four, I'm Mark Garrison.
3: At least 84 shots were fired into four different homes.
2: That's Police Chief Estella Patterson this afternoon talking about the four teens now arrested, accused of opening fire on a North Charlotte neighborhood, killing a four-year-old as he was sound asleep.
3: I cannot begin to tell you how angry I was when I learned of the incident, and it should make everybody else in this community equally angry.
2: Now, cops aren't saying why the four teens sprayed the homes with bullets. They said it's not gang activity, however, and court documents have said they were upset about a previous shooting in town. Deputy Chief Ryan Butler says, whatever, it's hard to figure out what goes through the mind of a violent kid.
4: Minor children who have guns and with just complete apathy and negligence are going into the community and impacting others.
2: Police clearly frustrated by the 60% increase in violent crime this year by juveniles. You can read more about the suspects arrested in this case at WBT.com. All right, it is 4 o'clock. Heading home on a Friday afternoon. Pam's got you covered. How's it look out there?
5: Well, you know, we are busy out there, and we're seeing several things going on. Right now, I do want to talk about some of these delays that are currently holding us back. I did mention before, over on Providence Road, in both the south and northbound direction, we do have a situation with an overturned vehicle. Now, on the south side, it does have a left lane blocked. Traffic is basically crawling along here between Shelton Street and Hamilton Mills Road. They are currently under 10. The northbound side of that, also with a left lane block now. This is between Jefferson Drive and Overbridge Lane. Those are under 10 there as well. Now, this is going to be a big situation to clear out of the way. It looks like East Independence Boulevard slow between Dion Avenue and Rice Road. Those are trending in under 20. Gaston County lit up here. 85 southbound. Still heavy here. It looks like it's running from Beatty Drive all the way through to Little Rock Road. Those are moving in between 10 and 15. Now, we did get a caller tip. Somebody was saying something over on the US 321 being shut down. And so I've kind of opened up my maps here. I'm not seeing anything of that sorts just yet. However, I did see over on the 321, somewhere around Pinckney Street, they are showing some slowdowns. This is going to be booked before the Family Dollar there. But I'm not seeing that anything is currently closed. Maybe it's something that's still checking in that hasn't gotten through. We'll definitely keep an eye on that for you. And I do want to take a look in the Huntersville area as well. We're going to see some big slowdown. 77 southbound between Gilead and West Catawba Avenue. Those have dipped just under 15. 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I'm Pam the Jam Warner, WBT Traffic.
2: 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Well, get ready for some sticker shock when you borrow the money. Interest rates this week are up.
6: The Federal Reserve raising interest rates last month for the first time in 3 years, making borrowing on car loans, mortgages, and credit cards more expensive. It's hitting Americans in their pockets. The average 30-year mortgage rate saw its largest weekly jump in 4 years, now at 7.28%.
2: That's reporter Olivia Rubin. He's a federal employee, but now he is accused of also being a terrorist.
7: 51-year-old Ashton Hamad El-Aboudi making an initial appearance in federal court in Richland, Washington. Following his arrest Thursday, he's accused of providing material support to a foreign terrorist organization. The FBI says El-Aboudi, a U.S. Department of Energy employee, traveled to Yemen last year to try to establish connections with Houthi leadership. He also allegedly purchased materials that can be used to make explosives and allegedly lied about it to the FBI. He remains in federal custody.
2: That's reporter Jeff Manasso. Here in Charlotte, a man arrested twice in 10 days on gun and drug charges, now off to the federal pen. 25-year-old Jeremiah Reed has been sentenced to more than 6 years behind bars, then 3 years of probation. he is speaking out from his hospital bed.
8: At that moment, I was fighting for my life.
2: Speaking through a translator that is Smit Mashar. In a video call, he was the captain of that jet flying to Israel when he was suddenly attacked and stabbed by his co-pilot.
8: He describes how, bleeding from stab wounds on the cockpit floor, he somehow crawled to the door and raised the alarm. I could feel the aircraft was plunging, he says, and I said to myself while I was getting beaten, this is the last push, do it. Passengers restrained the attacker. Pilots in training who happened to be on board landed the aircraft safely. Israel's prime minister says the attacker underwent radical Islamist indoctrination.
2: That's Fox's Jonathan Savage reporting. Now at 4:03, let's check your forecast for the weekend, brought to you by H&S Roofing and Gutter.
9: It's a warm, humid night tonight, but we're not tracking much on weather radar. You can tell those southwest winds have really done a number on us. It's like we've jumped back to summertime mode, really. 70 degrees tonight, so warm numbers for the Friday night lights. Thunderstorms Saturday afternoon. Some places could see some one-inch rains at 80 degrees. Cooler Sunday with more wet weather Sunday, a high of 66. I'm meteorologist Scott Laurie Moore on Charlotte's FM News Talk, 107.9 WBT.
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12: CBS announcing today that Tony Romo will not return as their top NFL analyst after 9 years following his arrest in July for operating a vehicle while intoxicated. J.J. Watt will continue in his role as replacing him. Panthers host the Lions coming up on Sunday Night Football. Jalen Coker, Monroe Freeling, Lee Hunter all listed as questionable to play in the game with injuries. Tomorrow on WBT, it's North Carolina versus number 3 Notre Dame at noon. And in the Major League Baseball playoffs, it's on to the division round tomorrow. Braves face the Dodgers, Padres at the Brewers in the National League, in the American League, Guardians against the White Sox, and the Yankees at the Rays. Jim Zocchi, WBT Sports.
2: 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I'm Mark Garrison, WBT News.

0: Welcome back. It's the Brett Winterbull Show. Good to be with you. One of the things that I'm looking at here right now, we cannot lose sight of what is happening. And what is happening is, well, we've got people who want to surrender us to Iran and let Iran just kind of do what they want to do. So I'm going to give you cut number one, which is Scott Jennings versus goofy guys and gals and all these folks. Cut number one, please go.
1: You're arguing that the Congress should have passed legislation. I'm just curious because I think it would be insightful if you could tell us what those Democrats would pass.
2: How about the Congress saying, stop this war now? The War Powers Act. They had the ability to say, stop this war now.
1: I know Democrats desperately want to have Iran surrender to Iran, who they're on the brink of collapse. That's what you're arguing for.
2: No, we're saying stop hurting our own people.
1: It might be that what also, the strait is open. The oil is flowing. And you want to surrender to
3: Iran?
1: Just
3: not to us.
1: You want to surrender to Iran?
4: Why are we preparing to tap the Strategic Petroleum Reserve again if the oil is flowing? I think at the end of the day, Scott.
1: Don't do that. You know
4: it's flowing. At the end of the day,
1: Scott. You know where the free oil
4: is. At the end of the day, I think we have.
0: Oh, so this is what they want to try to do. Right on the brink of success, what are you going to get? We're going to surrender. We're going to say, no, this is too hard. This is too difficult. This is really a terrible sort of set of affairs. Now, here's the problem. And the problem that you've got to follow with this is when are we going to see the Iranians, the people in the streets, starting to take over when it comes to the breakpoint here? That is one of the problems. Just go out and march. Just go out and march around. If you get enough people, if you get 5 million people in the area, where are they going to go? What are they going to do? You know, once upon a time, we decided to break away from the most powerful engine in the world. And what was that? That was England. That was England. And just a bunch of folks here, miles and miles and miles away. And what did they do? You want to know what they did? They decided that it was time to get this thing loosed. That's what was happening. All you got to do is go watch the incredible Liberty Mountain. Just go watch this. Just go see it. Just understand that it's hard. It's difficult. Yes, we are the biggest, baddest dudes on the block, but at the same time, you still have people who do not want to sue for peace. Why is that? Well, the CNNs, I gotta hit them all. They're sitting there and they're saying, what are we going to do? We have to surrender. We have to immediately surrender, immediately, right now. And we have to turn our backs and not spend another moment thinking about what's going on in Iran. And then at some point, you're going to have somebody getting stabbed in an airport. You're going to have people who are wounded, who are trying to get crashed into the ground. And we're going to just have to surrender that. We're just going to have to say, hey, you know what? That's how it's going to be like that. Sorry, too bad. How sad. Call your dad. You know, that's what this is. No. See, what we've got happening here is cold feet. You got cold feet. Now, you've already broken a whole lot of stuff in Iran. You've already destroyed a lot of stuff in Iran. So why not go for the win? Why not just say, hey, we're going to take it. This is what is going to happen. Because if we were able to get that sort of approach, and remember, they don't have the pickaxe and they don't have the stuff that's hidden. It's all down in the basements and the worse than that. And you look at these people, what do you think they're going to do? And by the way, do you want to be responsible for the second time of selling out the Iranian people? Because back when they took our hostages, we had Jimmy Carter and Jimmy Carter and Mondale decided we're not going to do anything about that. We're just going to let that happen, and we're going to just negotiate, and we'll just see what happens. And what do we live with? Millions and millions and millions of people believing that we were not ready for business. That's a fact. That is a big fact. And so we sat there, and we waited, and we percolated, and we watched the attacks, and we watched the things that were going on in our embassy, and you watched the terrible sort of carnage that took place in the desert, at Desert One. All of that was huge, and it was important, and it's bad, and we cannot turn our back away from this. Why? Because in for the biggest thing that we can possibly be is to be able to break this. Why? Because this is the last of it. This is the last of it. And if you push hard enough, and if you break it hard enough, you're going to see that people will want to be free. The Iranians are incredible people. And I'm serious about that. They are an incredible people. They are smart. They are cultured. They are everything that you would want in a neighbor. They have a history of years of just incredible things. And if you're not willing to make them allies, and I'm talking about the people that are suffering right now, if we're not willing to do it, what happens next? The Iranians come in, the bad guys come in, and they say, well, you know what? It's cracking time now. Here we go. We're going to just go kill 50 million, 30 million, 20 million. It could just go whatever number they want now. We have to stop this. We said we were going to liberate these people. We shouldn't be liars. We shouldn't do any of that. Unfortunately, you got a bunch of people in our country who don't believe that we have the ability to do this. We're right on the verge of this thing breaking. The oil is already coming down. Think about it. Now, if you disagree, I'd love to hear from you. 704-570-1079. It's the Brett Winterbull Show. Let's head on over and see what's going on with Pam the Jam Warner and see how the roads are.
3: All right. Thanks, Brett. And pretty busy out there on the roadways, and not the best for a Friday ride home. Here we go. Straight on over to Providence. That's going to be the biggest headache right now. Not because they have the largest delays, but because this is for that overturned vehicle tying up a left lane on both the north and southbound side of Providence Road. So on the southbound side, traffic is slow from Shelton Street through to Hamilton Mill Road. They are crawling along at about 10 miles per hour. And over on the northbound side, they're just a little bit faster. They're closer to about 13 and 15. But still, the delays do remain between Jefferson Drive and Outer Bridge Lane. So just big delays there. Watch out for officials. There's going to be plenty of them on scene. Major slowdowns, Independence Boulevard here on the eastbound side between Dion Avenue and Crown Point Executive Drive. Those will fluctuate between 15 and 17. Gaston County, of course, 85 southbound from Beatty Drive through to Little Rock Road. Those are right under that 15 mile per hour mark. And if you take it a little further out over on the northbound side, traffic is slowing. East Ozark Avenue through to South Main Street. Those are currently under 30. Now, we do have reports here of a accident with the Carnegie Boulevard at Roxborough Road, plus the lights are out north of Sharon Amity at Central Avenue. 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
3: And your WBT forecast is still calling for clear skies mostly this evening. Going to have some clouds rolling through and a low of 70. As for right now, it's partly cloudy here in the Queen City with a high of 88. I'm Pam the Jam, WBT.
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0: Welcome back. Coming up at the bottom of the hour, that'll be about 10 minutes ago. No. Coming up at the bottom of the hour, we're going to give away tickets for the race. So stick around. Not now. Don't call yet. You can't do that yet. We're going to do it at the appointed time, okay? That's what I'm going to tell you. Let's jump out and talk with Mike. Mike, welcome to the program. What's on your mind?
14: Hey, how are you?
0: I'm well. Thanks for calling.
14: Yeah, I spent about 14 years over there in that region.
0: Wow.
14: And I just got back about 8 years ago. I dealt with those people. And the reason that it's so hard to get the people to uprise is because it's run just like a prison is here.
0: Mm-hmm.
14: And your prison population totally overwhelms the guards that are looking after the prison.
0: Oh, I'm losing them.
14: They'll rise up and take over mm-hmm. Iran. It has been tried,
0: mm-hmm.
14: but they're beat back. They've been beaten into submission to start with.
0: Mm-hmm.
14: And they know that if they don't succeed, that the retaliation is going to be so evil.
0: Mm-hmm.
14: They won't survive it. And without a leader, without somebody on the ground over there that's going to give them a way to organize and become some sort of a leader, give them direction,
0: right,
14: it's never going to work.
0: So it's the sort of idea that, hey, you go first and then I'll follow you, and then it doesn't ever come to pass, right? So,
14: well, they don't have anybody over there that's ever been able to assume any type of leadership position, mm-hmm. that, you know, other than the ones that are in power. If they do try to assume any type of leadership position, I mean, my God, read the news. They kill them.
0: Yes. No, and that is true. That is true.
14: And so they don't have any faith in themselves to be able to succeed. They're going to have somebody to follow if you're going to get them to rise up and do anything. If not, it's just going to be little skirmishes here and little skirmishes there, mm-hmm. and they're going to kill them and reinforce the idea that they don't stand a chance against that regime. And we call them people over there radicals.
0: Yeah.
14: And what they are the heavy, very religious Muslims.
0: Uh-huh.
14: That's what we call radicals.
0: Yeah. I get you on that. Yeah. Mm-hmm.
14: That's mm-hmm. how they are raised from the time they're born. Mm-hmm. The reason it's hard to defeat them is because part of the ideology over there is that one of the best things you can do in that religion is die for your religion. To them, that's a win.
0: Right. That's a very important point. That is a very important point. And I appreciate your call, Mike, because you've clarified a lot in that
14: point.
0: Yeah.
14: That's the reason you're not going to defeat them unless you kill them all.
0: Yeah.
14: They're like cancer or a sourdough starter for the ladies.
0: Oh.
14: You can create enough to do 40 loaves of bread with a 1 gram of sourdough starter. If you don't get rid of it all, it's going to come back and it's going to grow quickly, just like it's always done. History bears that out.
0: Thanks for the call. I appreciate that, Mike. Thanks much. But then there's a problem here, because if nobody's willing to step up or step out, then what do you do in that end point? Is there's never going to be an end point. Is there going to be an end point? I mean, this is the problem that has called us in a difficult circumstances. Let me give you something. I don't want to make you get upset, but I have to play this for you, okay? Clarissa Ward is a overseas person who goes to different places around rough neighborhoods, I would say, okay? And Clarissa Ward finds herself kicking it with who? The Taliban. The Taliban. And I'm going to play this. Now, I'm going to play it once, and then I'll probably play it a second time, because you have got to listen to the very end. It is something that it just makes my skin crawl. Okay? So this is cut number 10. Clarissa Ward finds out how wonderful the Taliban are. Go.
11: Everything is under control. Everything will be fine, the commander says. Nobody should worry. People come up to them to pose for photographs.
15: They're just chanting death to America, but they seem friendly at the same time.
0: Did you hear that? What in the heck? What is that? Do you see how CNN, that is CNN, that channel, I mean, God, look, I don't want her to have any kind of a problem, but look, we have to fire this back up, okay? Are we ready? Are you gonna just do we'll do the little bit, okay? Here we go, you ready? 3, 2, 1.
15: They're just chanting death to America, but they seem friendly at the same time.
0: My gosh! How does that make you feel? This is lunacy. And this is a package. This is a package that they are talking to the Taliban people. The Taliban. okay, technically it's the Taliban, right? That's how they used to say it, right? The Taliban. Taliban was supposed to be more kind of festive, I think, is what they were trying to do. But do you have it again? We have to ISO this. We have to ISO this, and we have to just, I'm saying nothing. 3, 2, 1.
15: They're just chanting death to America, but they seem friendly at the same time.
0: What we've got here is a failure to communicate. If they want it, well, they get it. I mean, this. Fine, do one more. Just the last time. I'm not gonna say it again. Go.
15: They're just chanting death to America, but they seem friendly at the same time.
0: She's an American reporter. That is an American reporter, and she's all covered up and everything, because obviously they would probably hurt her if that's the case. But my gosh, this just makes no sense. This is one of the strangest things that I have heard. Nick, they seem to be friendly enough. No, they death to America, but they seem to be friendly enough. Wow. Just you never know. You just never know. Coming up, we're going to give away tickets. Charlotte Motor Speedway, the 4-pack of tickets, Bank of America 400 at Charlotte Motor Speedway. We'll be giving away those tickets coming after the news. Stick around. It's the Brett Witterbull Show. Let's jump out and see what's going on with Mark Garrison. What's going on there, my friend?
16: Well, we'll tell you about a woman who still has a long way to go to recover. Haley Wright of Charlotte. She's the woman you'll probably remember we told you about several weeks ago. She was attacked by 7 dogs in her North Charlotte neighborhood on Claiborne Woods.
17: Haley Wright spent 10 days in the hospital wrapped head to toe in bandages after enduring more than 100 dog bites. Her partner, Aaron, also has scars and wounds still healing from trying to save Haley as he pulled Haley into their home away from the dogs.
18: The second I got inside, he pulled me inside. I was telling him, we need to get to the hospital. I'm dying. I'm fading. So he actually got me to the car to take me, and I was preparing him for when I wasn't going to be here.
17: She still has open wounds that have to stay wrapped and changed twice a day.
16: Long road to recovery. Rachel Richardson with Channel 3. The dog's owner, Rodney Morrow, facing some misdemeanor charges. One of those dogs was killed the day of the attack by a deputy who was on the scene. The others are with animal control now. Krista Pike is still in critical condition on a breathing machine. She, of course, the convicted killer who survived that execution Wednesday in Tennessee. Her attorney is Randy Spivey. He's now asking the governor to just commute her sentence.
19: I do hope he cares, because this is as a citizen of Tennessee, this is something that was done in all of our names, and I'm haunted.
16: Pike was condemned to die after being convicted of a 1995 murder. 2 doses of the death drug, however, did not kill her. Politics, President Trump is on the road this evening, headed to Mobile, Alabama.
20: Alabama is a Republican stronghold, and the GOP could pick up a House seat following redistricting. But President Trump says he's traveling to safer states to, 1, ensure Republicans are energized about the midterms, and 2, to thank them for turning out in each of his 3 presidential runs. The president is in the midst of a month-long midterm blitz. He was in Texas and Oklahoma Thursday night, and Saturday will fly to Ohio. Ohio has emerged as a pivotal swing state, with Democrats looking to flip a Senate seat and take control of the governor's office.
16: That's reporter Jared Halpern. Gas prices as you head into your weekend, the average now in Charlotte, $4.10 a gallon. That's actually down a dime from last weekend. Gas prices turning, of course, into a campaign issue. Republicans worried it will cost them votes in the midterms. But Minnesota Congressman Tom Emmer in Charlotte yesterday telling WBT Republicans need to talk tough about liberal Democrats who are running.
21: My voters at home, I have to look them in the eye and tell them you're right. $4 gas, $6 diesel, unacceptable. But it ain't enough to vote for a communist.
16: Emmer, a leading Republican in the House, says one of the biggest fears he has is the GOP voters just won't show up at the polls. And speaking of weekend plans and driving, the big Cleveland County Fair is underway now in Shelby. It won't take much gas to get there. It's about 45 minutes from Charlotte. Besides rides and fair food, big petting zoo there with a zebra and a donkey and a lot of goats.
1: And then we've got a bunch of the Nubian goats there beside them that love to eat. They act like they're starving to death every day, but all they do is sit and eat, and you can see they love the interaction with the kids and people.
16: And you can pet a big old camel.
1: He is a one-year-old dromedary camel, so the dromedary are the single-humped camel variety, and he's just a year old. He will probably become a ride camel later on when he gets older.
16: The fair in Cleveland County underway through the 11th. You ever ridden a camel? I have.
3: There. When I was younger, and the only reason I know is because I have a picture of it.
16: They're wobbly and prickly.
3: Yeah. In my favorite thing, petting zoo, non-favorite thing, the goats. They always attack me.
16: Huh.
3: Yeah, without fail.
16: Something about you and goats, huh?
3: Something about me and goats.
16: Hmm. You may need therapy.
3: You might need therapy after being stuck on these roadways for a while. I promise it's not my fault, but I'm here to bring you a solution. Let's look at the heaviest stuff that's blocking you right now. Good news. Providence is moving again over in the south and the northbound direction. They did have that overturned vehicle there, but it looks like traffic is getting back almost into the 30s. They were able to get that out of the way pretty quickly. I'm very surprised at that. Looking good over there. They're back in the yellow, no longer in the red. We do have a slowdown here. Pineville-Matthews Road over at NC 51 eastbound here at Reverdy Lane. It is going to take traffic just a little back here to Beckmore Place. They're going to dip just under 30, so not too rough with the drive times. Gaston County still has 85 at southbound between Little Rock Road and Beatty Drive. Top speed is about 14. Also 77 here on the northbound side. We're going to see slowdown between West Woodlawn and Westinghouse. Those have dipped under 25 for that stretch. Scaly Bark Road and East Woodlawn Road for a fender bender. Got a hit and run in the 7500 block of Twitter Lane and the Plaza at East Sugar Creek. 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I'm Pam the Jam Warner. 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
23: All of a sudden, it's like we've jumped back to a summertime nighttime low temp. We're at 70 degrees tonight, so feeling warm under the Friday night lights tonight. I think the rain holds off until the weekend as tropical moisture works into the Carolina forecast, especially Saturday afternoon. Some places could see over an inch of rain Saturday, high 80 degrees.

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It is the Brett Whittable Show. All right, as I said, I'm going to give away the tickets. Bank of America 400 tickets. It's going to be great over at the Charlotte Motor Speedway. So I'm going to do this. I'm going to take my time, and I'm going to let you hear this, okay? Caller number 17. Caller number 17 gets a family four-pack of tickets to the Bank of America 400 at Charlotte Motor Speedway. The Bank of America 400 is a NASCAR Series playoff race scheduled for Sunday, October 11th, 2026 at 3 p.m. So please, if you are excited about this, you got to dial right now, 704-570-1079, caller number 17. Caller number 17. Good luck and enjoy the race. All right, let's take a peek over here for just a moment. This is a story that comes from a place of the president. The president, Donald Trump, thinks certain levels of inflation could take care of the $40 trillion in national debt. This is a big win. Is it? Is it a big win? We have to see. You know, inflation, certain levels of inflation will also pay off the debt very rapidly. Very rapidly, he told Time Magazine interview published on Thursday, which would be yesterday, and he talked about this outlet. Here's what he said. He said that the outlet pointed out that he has grown by $11 trillion over his 5 years in office,

0: In response, President Trump blamed Joe Biden and the Fed and hinted at a plan that he wouldn't share. So he's got a plan. He's got a plan for this. And I'm curious to see what that's going to be. I know I'm the best in the world, Trump said. The best. I don't want to tell you what those means are, but you can pay off the debt through other means. I think I know where this is going, by the way. So he wants to do this by other means. But this one thing that you can do is to pay it off through growth. And we've never had growth like this. Later, he circled back. The growth is going to pay off the debt, and that the Fed hikes were hurting our country more than inflation was hurting our country. Okay, so this is some of the storyline. Here's where he goes. He says, we have a level of inflation that he has in mind, and he wants the Fed to tolerate more of it. Earlier in the same interview, the president blamed Biden for the explosive biggest inflation in history, and he says that that's a problem here. Now, the president has brought this before. He has talked about this in the past. And what he has said was, you get a 10-year yield touched 5.34. It's highly, and it's the highest since 2002. So what he wants to do is, he wants to get that money back. He wants to get all of that stuff back. But you've got a problem because you've got to deal with Warsh and all those guys that are in the Wizards of Smart department. Bessent, for his part, prefers to talk about growth. In June of 2025, he told CBS's Margaret Brennan that everything has been alarmist on inflation and that the U.S. would never default. Well, we don't have to default. Like, we can just keep doing what we're doing right now. I mean, and as long as you don't default on it, who's going to come and call the notes? Who's going to pull those out? How is that going to happen? This is the stuff that they're talking about. Last year, we ran a piece arguing that Bessent was effectively putting the national debt on an adjustable rate mortgage by leaning on floating rate financing. What's the worst that could happen? All we got to do is this. We just have to do this, and then we get that. Isn't that what they're saying? Back in April of 2025, Bloomberg's Simon White made the case that the higher inflation and a weaker dollar where the U.S. policy seemed to be headed, and they are consistent with the falling debt burden. So there you go. These guys, I just say this. Why don't we just not spend all the money that we have? Really, I understand we had crises. We've had lots of crises. We've had meltdowns. We've had melt-ups. We've had whatever it's going to be. But why not just say, listen, we are not going to spend all of our money. We are not going to take every nickel, dime, and penny in that regard. It's a crazy thing. But unfortunately, you got people out there who want to try to kind of test it. And in my regard, I think we need to be smarter. Smarter. Plenty more straight ahead. It's the Brett Winterbull Show. Let's jump out and say hello to Pam the Jam Warner. How's it looking on the roads, Pam?
1: Well, you know, not too bad, Brett. We've had a little bit of ebb and flow here. There was a few things that really slowed us down. Some of them have since cleared out of the way. I do want to take a look over in the East Independence Boulevard area. Traffic is slow between Cross Point Circle and Rice Road. They are dipping just under 20. And it looks like on the westbound side between Village Lake Drive and Cross Point Circle, those are under 12. 77 here on the southbound is between 277 East and West Woodlawn. Those are under under 20. Same thing goes for the northbound side, except between Archdale and Westinghouse. Now, Gaston County is and does remain slow. 85 is southbound between Beatty Drive and Little Rock Road. Traffic flows pretty steady at that 15 miles per hour. Now, aside from that, we still have officials on scene for a hit and run that checked in 7500 block Twitter Lane. Also an accident here at the plaza at East Sugar Creek Road and the 3100 block of South Tryon Street with an injury accident as well. 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
1: And your WBT forecast is still calling for partly cloudy skies this evening before tapering off well after midnight and clearing up. And then we'll have a low of 70 only. As for right now here in the Queen City, it's partly cloudy at the moment. We are looking at 88 degrees. I'm Pam the Jam, WBT.
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1: Hey, bro, I've got you on the phone. 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

0: Welcome back. We got a winner. We got a winner. So we hopefully you may get a ticket at some point and sometime, and maybe you may want to buy them or whatever. In this go round, we are done of that go round. Okay, so we'll see what ends up happening. So let me go to a place that I think is particularly interesting, and I'm gonna go here. I'm gonna let you hear this because I think you need to hear this. This is cut number 8. There's a reporter who is interviewing a pilot who is. A pilot that is working at the airlines. And he just says a couple of things that are kind of interesting. Cut number 8, please. The pilot spills the beans. What? What happened? What's going on? Go.
1: Yeah, I'm not really surprised with Fly Dubai operating Dubai to Tel Aviv and with Muslim pilots, or well, not all Muslim, but the captain was Indian. He was the real hero in this. I've flown in and out of Tel Aviv with a British airline a lot. I also flew many times out of Dubai. So I'm fairly aware of the whole situation. But how deep do you want to go into it? Because I hear them saying, oh, we wonder what the motive is. Well, excuse me. In the Middle East, the motive is the fact that Islam calls for the death of Jews. All Jews, it's part of the core belief of Islam. This Royal Commission, this joke they had in Australia recently about anti-Semitism, just ignores the reality of what is the core belief of Islam, that all Jews must die until the world becomes pure, free of Jews. Okay. So this was actually probably an act of religious devotion where the guy took the advantage of the fact that he could kill Jews and martyr himself in the process because that's what they want to do.
2: Let's just stick to the technical aspect here with how perhaps passengers luckily were able to get into the cockpit.
0: So wait a minute, hold on. He's telling you what he has experienced. He's telling you with what he's seeing, and this reporter or this person who is standing in as a reporter is saying, well, okay, but we just want to know how did the rest of the flight go? Like that's what she's trying to ask. But you know, you look at this, there are a number of elements in these storylines, and when you sit back and you say, okay, what do we have to do when it comes to vetting people, right? So we've had our shoes taken off. We've had, invasive sort of approaches, all the things that you want, you know, to make sure everybody's really totally safe. But what happens when the guy is in the cockpit? Like, that's the place that you're not supposed to go and kill people or try to kill people or do any of that. And this elderly pilot was saying, well, you know, the world is in a very different place. And unfortunately, there are people who want to harm us. And we just watched it with the B-1 bomber last weekend. You had 5 people go trying to get involved with the B-1 bomber. That thing is deployed to blow up nuclear stuff. But don't worry. These kids were just meddling children. It was okay. Don't worry about it. They weren't really trying to bomb anything or attack anything or whatever. But you better go talk to the MI5 guys and the MI6 guys, because those guys understand that you have people that are of low repute, and the low repute is, what are you going to do? How is that going to happen? How do we stop people from trying to stab pilots? What happens when the pilot is the pilot and the pilot decides he's going to stab the other guy or whatever this is going to be? What is it predicated on? What is it motivated by? What is happening? Well, he tells you, he says, look, these people, the people who are trying to attack these people, the people who are trying to kill people, the people who are trying to get on board a a B-1 bomber. What are we going to do? How are you going to stop it? Just put up a note on the thing that says, please don't take our bomber. Please don't stab other people. Stabbing people is not acceptable. That plane went down in what? 17,000 feet. It went down 17,000 feet, and they were lucky to be able to pull that thing out as it was going. And we watched what happened in New York City, and we watched what happened with the attacks, and they flew planes in. Is anybody asking a question? No, because we understood that they flew planes into the bombs, into the building. It's one of these things that you sometimes you just got to take it at face value. And sometimes you've got to understand that there are people who want to hurt you. There are people who want to kill you. And you don't even know who they are. They just had a bad day. Or they had what they would hope it would be a great day in that period of time. But look at the Saudis. The Saudis let them land. I mean, that's the bright spot here. And that only happens because Bad Orange Man decided he was going to make sure that this was going to work. And that's what you ended up with. Pretty interesting. By the way, congratulations to Renee. She is the winner of the tickets. She's going to be having a great time. I'm Brett Witterbull. We got another great hour. Stick around.

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2: Once again, CMS says they will cooperate. Good afternoon. Just before 5, I'm Mark Garrison. Charlotte-Mecklenburg School Board getting used to this. They had to issue yet another statement about the board being under investigation. This time, today, the school board said they will cooperate with the State Department of Public Instruction as they take a look at possible misuse of tax money by CMS. Also chiming in, Mecklenburg State House member Tricia Cotham from Mecklenburg County, who says she's glad the school board is under investigation.
3: How embarrassing, how ridiculous, you know, you have this whole problem. Kids should be prioritized and be first.
2: Cotham talking to Channel 9. Now, of course, the SBI is also investigating to see if any CMS school board members broke the law. One point of concern, some sweetheart contracts given to friends for so-called consultant work with the school system. And that brings us to about a minute before 5. For a lot of you, it's quitting time. And so Pam's going to get you home.
4: No, it's quitting time. You just said it. I'm leaving.
2: Go ahead. All right.
4: All right. We got a few things here to help you guys get home. Things are starting to clear up a bit as far as your drive times go, which is usually how it plays out on a Friday. You know, we get those delays in early. They start to leave early. We're still left behind with quite a few, though. Over in Gaston County, still struggling. 85 southbound between the DMV Way Station and Mulberry Church Road. Top speed in the area is about 12 miles per hour. Now, the northbound side of 85, they've been struggling. Not as heavy. However, the delay is just as long. It is from South Main Street straight on through to the 321 connector. Those are moving in just between 25 and 30. Now, 77 here over on the northbound side, still in the red since earlier this afternoon. Westinghouse Boulevard all the way through to Clanton Road. Traffic there, I would say, between 15 and 25 for them for that stretch. Over in East Independence Boulevard, still going to see some delays of McAlpine Creek Greenway straight through to Rice Road. Those are between 10 and 20. And aside from that, we have had several accidents here. Check in Scaly Bark Road at East Woodlawn for a fender bender. We're also looking at the 3900 block East Independence Boulevard for a bump up, and a Runnymede Lane at Colony Road with injuries. 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It's not too late. 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I'm Pam the Jam Warner, WBT Traffic.
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2: Kids killing kids. Charlotte's police chief speaking out.
6: I cannot begin to tell you how angry I was when I learned of the incident, and it should make everybody else in this community equally angry.
2: Chief Estella Patterson at a press conference this afternoon talking about the murder of 4-year-old Caleb Flax. We've been telling you about it. He was murdered as he slept 2 weeks ago when a carload of teens opened fire in his neighborhood. 4 teens have been arrested for just raining bullets on a sleeping community.
7: Police say that at least 84 shots were fired into 4 separate homes in a matter of 60 seconds. At least one of the bullets struck Caleb and another woman was injured. CMPD Chief Estella Patterson said she was absolutely furious when she learned of what had happened.
6: The behavior of those responsible for these crimes was reckless, it was violent, it was irresponsible, and unacceptable. And we cannot accept these kinds of actions as normal in our community.
7: So far, 2 16-year-olds, 2 17-year-olds, and a 22-year-old have been arrested. They've each been charged with murder, attempted murder, and numerous other counts. Police also indicated there could be others involved in the shooting. Brett Jensen, WBT News.
2: You can learn more about those arrested at WBT.com. Cops did not talk about a motive for the shooting, said it was not gang-related. Court documents have indicated it may have been retaliation for another shooting somewhere in town. It is a legal high. Around Charlotte, vape shops doing a big business selling Kratom. It's a plant product that can apparently give quite a buzz. In Mississippi, the stuff's not legal, and now a vape shop clerk and his son are charged in the death of 2 college kids who apparently OD'd on Kratom.
8: As a matter of fact, you've got it all over the country. Head shops selling this stuff. It is a controlled substance, and the risk of overdose death is significant.
2: He's the U.S. attorney in Mississippi. The Kratom sold here in North Carolina, sometimes called gas station heroin. In pill form, it's anywhere from $15 to $30. The wife of former Governor Jim Martin has died. Dottie Martin was 89 years old, a Charlotte native. Her funeral tomorrow at Davidson College Presbyterian Church at 2 o'clock. 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
9: It's a warm, humid night tonight, but we're not tracking much on weather radar. You can tell those southwest winds have really done a number on us. It's like we've jumped back to summertime mode, really. 70 degrees tonight, so warm numbers for the Friday night lights. Thunderstorms Saturday afternoon. Some places could see some one-inch rains at 80 degrees. Cooler Sunday with more wet weather Sunday, a high of 66. I'm meteorologist Scott Laurie. More on Charlotte's FM News Talk, 107.9 WBT.
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2: 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Well, the Wall Street final bell sounded about an hour ago. Trading done for the week. The Dow ending at 250 points in the positive territory. The NASDAQ is up 319 at the closing bell. Now, a quick check of sports. Here's Jim Zocchi.
12: Carolina Panthers getting ready for their Sunday night contest against the Detroit Lions. Jalen Coker, Monroe Freeling, and Lee Hunter all listed as questionable to play. Wide receiver Xavier Leggett has been ruled out. CBS announcing that Tony Romo will not return as their lead analyst after nine NFL seasons following his arrest in July for operating a vehicle while intoxicated. J.J. Watt will continue in that role along with Jim Nance. College football tomorrow on WBT. North Carolina takes on number 3 Notre Dame at noon. Baseball into the division round series, including the Braves and Dodgers tomorrow. Padres at Brewers in the American League, Yankees at Rays, and the Guardians against the White Sox. Jim Zocchi, WBT Sports.
2: 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I'm Mark Garrison, WBT News.

0: Welcome back. Hour number three. Everything is fair game. If you wish to opine, our telephone number is 704-570-1079. And we are always indebted to the great people who are out there. Not the least of which is, of course, driven by Keffer, Chrysler, Dodge, Jeep, Ram, the family store. I love all of those brands, and it's really great to have them here with us. All right, this is an ugly side of the world, and I'm going to go through this, and it's unfortunate, but we have to figure this out here, because I'm just telling you, I don't understand this. This is the Krista Pike story. That is the person who was supposed to be killed yesterday. Was it yesterday? It was yesterday. It was the day before yesterday. So Wednesday. It was Wednesday. And this story has just taken a couple of different turns. And this is unfortunate in so many ways. Number one, the victim who lost her life and the terrible ways that she suffered. That is the person that needs to be prayed for the most that I'm saying here, okay? Number two, Krista Pike, they tried to kill her in Tennessee, and unfortunately for her, she went unconscious, burned, and intubated, according to court filing shows. So here's how the story goes. On October 2nd, emergency court filing seeks to preserve all the evidence related to the Tennessee's failed execution of Krista Pike, arguing that the state botched the lethal injection procedure. A judge was considering the request shortly after it was filed, while an unsigned document for the hearing was filed in the court system. No date and nothing else was immediately available. Pike was set to be executed by the Tennessee Department of Correction on September the 30th, but survived two doses of pentobarbital. The document filed in Davidson County Chancery Court on October the 2nd revealed more details about her condition. It is said that she is intubated, on a ventilator, and unconscious, and that both of her arms were swollen, burned, and blistered. I'm sorry, that's a very ugly thing to talk about. As of the night of October the 1st, Pike was still in critical condition in a Nashville area hospital, the motion said. Hospital staff are working to save Miss Pike's life and to clear the pentobarbital from her system. That was on October the 2nd. That's today. Pike was convicted in 1996 for the first-degree murder and torture of a 19-year-old, Colleen Slemmer, in Knoxville. Now, let's be honest. Colleen Slemmer should be the person that we're thinking about. Yet, we had this attempt to kill her with peanut butter butol. It's the single drug required under the state's lethal injection protocol. The failed execution attempt came from after a long back and forth delay. You get it. You know how this goes. You've got competing people that are pushing and pulling and doing all this sort of stuff. And so media witnesses of the procedure said the blinds to the observation room, opened and closed multiple times between and around 7:40 and 8 p.m. as they were shuffled in and out of the room at 8:53 p.m., media witnesses said that they could hear her breathing. And the rest of the story is the same story that we heard yesterday and before. And one of the things about this is, I don't know that this is just. I don't know that this is justice. I don't understand how this is happening. And unfortunately, this is not the first time, because Tennessee's history of execution is resulting in failures and issues. That's what the reporting is. You're not supposed to just go grab somebody, kill them, and then just toss them. It's supposed to be created so that there is justice for that person. You're not supposed to go and just go kill somebody, right? You don't just go get them and kill them. That means that you're a murderer. But when the government in Tennessee is sitting here and they can't explain, they can't talk about it, they can't put it out, what does this look like? To me, it looks like there's going to be a massive lawsuit in some place, in some way, because you don't know how long she's going to linger. You don't know. They're trying to do reparations with it, or should, you know, because of her, get the barbitol out of her. So what are you going to do? How are you going to get that handled? And what happens when somebody, a cousin, a neighbor, or whoever, decides that they want to file a lawsuit and say, listen, you guys botched this, and you're going to pay a whole lot of money? I mean, this is a really, really dark place. And it's terrible. Now, Yeshua says he's all for execution. But execution has to be created in that way. Hi, Brett. They should have put her on the blue rail. That's a terrible take. I'm not gonna go with that. Especially because you're talking about an innocent person who lost her life on the light rail. And unfortunately, that's what ended up happening. All right, let's jump out and say hello to, of course, Pam the Jam Warner. She's got the ways to go and where to drive. What's happening?
1: All right, thanks, Brent. And traffic is slowing down here in some areas. We're still looking at an injury accident, Runnymede Lane at Colony Road. Also, Nations Ford Road at Tyvola's got a bump up. Aspire Street at Cobalt Avenue, an accident on scene. Wilkinson Boulevard at Freedom Drive's got a hit and run, and so does Timber Springs Drive, Edmund Row Road. They are looking at some delays due to those accidents. Two of your heaviest drive times still remain. Gaston County, 85 is southbound. It is going to take you here from Beatty Drive and stretch you all the way up to Little Rock Road. Top speed in the area is 12 miles per hour. And 77 here on the northbound side and a stretch between Woodlawn and Westinghouse. Those are between 15 and 25. 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
1: And your WBT forecast is still calling for clear skies this evening. Some clouds are rolling in, but mostly it is going to clear out after midnight and leave behind a low of 70. As for right now, it is partly cloudy and 87 here in the Queen City. I'm Pam the Jam, WBT.
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0: I always wonder,

0: I mean, seriously. They came down the aisle. I mean,
1: just imagine. People are all walking around. And here he goes. You can have it, but you can't have it, really. All righty. Don't get me in hot water. You know what I'm saying? I was wondering. My only question was, I wonder if anybody ever went down the aisle with that song. You know, it's a pretty cool thing.
2: You'd have everybody standing up.
1: Yeah, they would be. That's a great, I mean, my goodness. By the way, he's got like a range of 7. Like he can do everything from down here all the way up there. Amazing, amazing, amazing. There was cartel gunfire at the Coast Guard. Forces return fire after being attacked on the Texas border. U.S. Army to deploy in response. Now, this is all about the business that goes down in that part of the area. Okay, that's what's going on here. A U.S. Coast Guard Riverine boat crew patrolling the Texas-Mexico border came under fire from suspected Mexican cartel forces on Saturday. Why are we just finding out about this now? Sparking an immediate tactical response from federal forces. The guardsmen returned fire and successfully suppressed the threat, sustaining no injuries during the unprovoked cross-border attack. So they're getting a little bit antsy over there. They're getting a little bit of. You know what I'm saying? So here's what we got. A Department of Homeland Security source familiar with the operational response told Breitbart, Texas, that U.S. Army troops previously assigned to the West Texas border operations are expected to deploy to the Rio Grande Valley. The move serves as a direct force protection countermeasure following the attack on the U.S. forces, with troops expected to remain staged in the RGV sector for at least 30 days. So you're going to be seeing some heavy stuff going on over there. And they're going to try to figure out how they're going to have to figure this out, because, you know, this does happen from time to time. You'll have these cartel guys who shoot at the troops, the American troops. They're shooting from Mexico into the United States, however that goes. And, you know, when you sit back there and you say, okay, well, what are we going to do? Well, the only thing you really can do is you got to stop them. How are you going to stop them? Well, really, the most reasonable way to stop them would be to pick up the phone and call the Mexican forces and say, hey, guys, go sweep this. Get these guys off our tail, or we're going to fix it for them. And that's not something that you probably want. Now, this has happened for a really long time. Forever, you have seen people who are trying to figure out how you're going to be able to manage these sorts of things, because this is an operation that is underway, and we don't want to have to go out there and try to figure out how we're going to fix this stuff, because we can permanently fix it. I mean, the fixing can be done. It has been done. If you remember, a lot of the stuff that has happened over the period of time during the Trump administration in the first term and then in the second term. And they're not going to play games. They, you know, they're itching for this. And if they want that, then that's probably a really bad choice. It's a bad choice. That's what I would just call it. I would call it a bad choice, because you don't want to get involved with that. But sometimes you have to send a message. And sometimes with that message, it works or it doesn't work. And that's a tough kind of a deal. We have had good relations, though. I mean, honestly, you're not seeing people coming up into our territory. They're not doing those things that they were trying to do earlier on. And by the way, when Donald Trump made his, you know, dictum and said, listen, you are not going to get us, right? You're not going to send people into our country because that is done. And that was the first term. And then the second term, Joe Biden pulled the plug and said, hey, everybody, it's a free for all. Come on in. And then now, right now, we have a situation where it's not a free for all now. Now, at this stage of the game, it's still very, very strong. And it behooves us to have a consistent policy. Now, look, I understand there are people that want to come into the country. There are criminals who want to come into the country. There are traffickers who want to come into the country. But if you stop them at the southern point in Mexico, that's a lot easier to send people back than going all the way up thousands of miles to get up to the border with Mexico and the United States. And unfortunately, you have a group of people, Democrats, well, not all Democrats, but a lot of Democrats, who want to see more people coming in because they feel like they can do something for them, and they can take jobs, and they can do a variety of things, and they don't have to be vetted. Nobody wants to vet. They come up and they say, hey, I feel like I'm scared and I want to come to the United States. And they go, okay, here you go. Bring in your family. There we go. And then where do they go? Well, you know, you got the people who are in the business, in many of these folks, taking them and putting them around and shuttling them around the country. And then you never see them again. And you don't even know if that's a whole family. You don't even know if that's a family. They may have just put people together because that's what the cartels do. So it's a difficult situation. It's not anything that it should be made fun of or laughed at or anything like that. This is deadly serious. People die making this transit. And unfortunately, the Democrats, they want more and more and more people being suffering in misery. And it's a really sad thing. And I don't think that's right. I think the dignity of these people should be respected. They're human beings, but not so much as what it used to be like, right? Because Donald Trump pulled the plug. I'm Brett Winterbull. Let's head on over to Mark Garrison, see what's happening out there.
3: Thank you, sir. A little politics. President Trump crisscrossing the country, urging Republicans to get out and vote in the midterms, right now on his way to Alabama.
4: We're making a lot of progress. When I go there, we win. If I don't go there, we would not do as well.
3: Trump says he's the key to victory. Now, other Republicans also fanning out, trying to get the GOP excited. Tom Emmer, congressman from Minnesota, right-hand man to Trump, was in Charlotte yesterday, told a group at a South Park restaurant to vote.
5: Is it going to be close? Yes, it's going to be very close. The message really is, if our people show up, if Republicans will come out and vote for their Republican representatives, we're going to be fine. If our people don't show up, you're not going to be happy with the result. Our people got to get out and vote.
3: And Emmer did tell our Brett Jensen high gas prices will hurt Republicans.
5: $4 gas, $6 diesel, unacceptable. But it ain't enough to vote for a communist.
3: Speaking of gas prices, today in Charlotte, unleaded regular running about $4.10 a gallon. That's down a dime from last Friday. As for the war in Iran, when will it end?
4: You'll see. It's working out very well. Iran is not doing well.
3: That's the president talking with reporters on Air Force One a few minutes ago as he headed to Alabama. In Washington State, a federal employee is accused of cooking up a terror plot. The feds say that Ashton Alabouti bought bomb-making material after he visited with rebels in the country of Yemen. He is speaking out from his hospital bed.
6: At that moment, I was fighting for my life.
3: That is Smit Miashkar on a video call. He was the captain of that jet flying to Israel, attacked and stabbed by his co-pilot.
6: He describes how, bleeding from stab wounds on the cockpit floor, he somehow crawled to the door and raised the alarm. I could feel the aircraft was plunging, he says, and I said to myself while I was getting beaten, this is the last push, do it. Passengers restrained the attacker. Pilots in training who happened to be on board landed the aircraft safely. Israel's prime minister says the attacker underwent radical Islamist indoctrination.
3: And that pilot in the hospital still being called a hero today. Fox's Jonathan Savage reporting. The latest on the war between Russia and Ukraine, and it is getting ugly as Russia is pounding Ukraine's capital city.
7: Russia for the first time has attacked Kyiv's huge main bridges, hitting one with drones four times since Thursday. It's a dramatic escalation that underlines how much heavier Russian attacks have become in Ukraine's capital. We've never seen bombing of Kyiv like this. Russia is now able to attack the city every day with far more drones and is going after far more civilian targets.
3: That's reporter Patrick Revel. Coming up on the news at 6, it has been 37 days since a vicious dog attack in Charlotte. The victim told her husband she was a goner.
8: I was preparing him for when I wasn't going to be here.
3: But she survived. Long road to recovery. That story coming up at 6. But right now at 5:31 as you're sitting in traffic, Pam will cheer you up. Or maybe not.
9: Oh, well, you know, we've got a few things that have cleared out of the way, which is always good news. Okay. And so, you know, maybe a little cheering up is in order because a lot of the drive times are moving a lot better. Looks like 485 is great. We're still seeing Gaston County 85 as per usual here. 85 southbound. It is from Beatty Drive through to Little Rock Road. Traffic flows right around that 15 miles per hour. Now also 77 on the northbound side between Tyvola and 485 Interloop. Those are between 15 and 22. Now we also want to take a look at some of the accidents that have checked in. They do have officials on scene. Running Lane at Colony Road is with injury. Also Nations Ford at Tyvola Road for a fender bender, and the 3900 block East Independence Boulevard, they had a minor accident as well. We do have one new injury wreck checking in. It is South Tryon Street at John Price Road. 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It's not too late, or excuse me, Compassion International. It's not too late. There are thousands of kids waiting over a year for a sponsor, and their wait today. 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I'm Pam the Jam Warner, WBT Traffic.
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2: All of a sudden, it's like we've jumped back to a summertime nighttime low temp. We're at 70 degrees tonight, so feeling warm under the Friday night lights tonight. I think the rain holds off until the weekend as tropical moisture works into the Carolina forecast, especially Saturday afternoon. Some places could see over an inch of rain Saturday, high 80 degrees. I'm meteorologist Scott Laurie, more on Charlotte's FM News Talk, 107.9 WBT.
3: 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It is summer-like, still 87 at the moment. In Matthews, your car thermometer is probably up to 90, and it's 87 uptown. 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

0: Have you ever gone to this band? Have you ever seen this band live? Nick? Yes?
1: No.
0: Yeah, me neither. Because I like rock and roll. No, well, why would you say that? Oh, Andrew, why would you say that? I mean, that was crazy. No, I do like that band. It's a great band. They're great. They're amazing. I mean, come on.
2: Cool album cover.
0: By the way, yes, they do have very cool. They do. You said it. Yeah, you hit it. You hit it right on the right where it needed to go. Right there, my friend. What the heck is going on with Nike? Have you seen the Nike thing that's going on? Nike's got Nike has got stuff that they're talking about. This is something that I just, it's pretty interesting. Ultra woke Nike runs into trouble as sales fall, revenues decline. Okay, so that's just like the beginning of the story. Here's the other part of it. This is Simon Kent. Over in London, I believe. Ultra-woke sportswear giant Nike, named for the ancient Greek goddess of victory, is running into trouble as it loses global sales. So did they delist them? I think they delisted them last week, maybe. I think. I may be wrong. Customer loyalty and grounds to its rivals, CEO Elliot Hill confirmed on Thursday. Hill said that the beleaguered sportswear firm plans to cut more jobs and shake up its global business divisions after struggling because the company projected a steep drop in the full year revenue on the back of the disappointing results that they found themselves with. China sales alone have plunged 26%. That's just China. Last month, Nike was ejected from the S&P 100 stock market index. That's a big deal. So it's the biggest blue chip firms in the U.S. and they were bounced. In latest news shares of Nike, they dipped over 3% after the market closed on Thursday, yesterday. Net income at the Beaverton, Oregon based company in the first quarter of fiscal 2027 was $712 million, down 2% from $727 million at that time. There are issues here. There are issues here that people are noting.

0: For example, and this is not a joke. None of this, I'm not joking around about this at all. Okay. So just listen to this. Signing TikTok, singing TikTok personage, Dylan Mulvaney. Remember Dylan Mulvaney? Very popular at the White House when Joe Biden was president. They got a deal, an endorsement deal to sell Nike's women's sports bras and leggings have been just one of them. This is 100% true. What I am telling you is 100% true. Ollie London, who's a reporter over at Breitbart, said, meet Nike women's newest ambassador, a biological man. Dylan Mulvaney is now being paid by Nike women to promote sports bras, even though he's a man. Another day, another company, and that's the size of this. That is really the size of this. Nike took a heat for a shoe release that not only absurdly linked NBA star LeBron James to civil rights icon Martin Luther King Jr., but also oddly highlighted the place where King was assassinated. Oh, okay, that's storyline here. You can go this way or that way on that storyline, right? If that's what you're going to try to sell, then you can do that, right? There's no rules in that regard, but it just seems like you have a bunch of people who don't know what they're doing, and if they went back in time, say like, you know, 5 years ago, they probably could pull it out of the, you know, they could pull it out of the dive. But this is really sad, because this is an incredible brand. This is a brand that has been historic in so many ways, and now we have a male who is selling selling sports bras, even though he's a man, which is very strange. Perhaps you have a thought. You can hit him up at Nike. I'm Brett Witterbull. Let's head on over to Pam the Jam Warner, see what's going on the roads.
1: Well, you know, we're still clearing out here on the roadways, but still with a few delays. Gaston County really going strong today. The southbound side of 85 is still from Beatty Drive through to 45 and are under 15. Now, if you go over to the northbound side, they're not under 15. They're under 25, but from South Main Street through to East Ozark Avenue, it's just a bit of a headache in that area. Also, 77 on the northbound side, really not letting up between Tyvola and Westinghouse. Those are still under 20 there as well. For the most part, 45 is running as per usual, and the other roadways, you know, looking good. You'll see that traffic in some areas, maybe not at their posted speeds, but they're not necessarily in the hot zone, so that's good news. Looks like we do have a overturned vehicle that is checking in. This one at Ballantyne Commons Parkway, eastbound at Ballantyne Medical Plaza. Traffic is slowing on the approach there between Ballantyne Common Parkway and John Day Delaney Drive. Those have dipped under 15. Everybody else still moving right around 25 and 30, so looks like we're going to get officials on that scene fairly quickly. 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I'm Pam the Jam Warner, WBT Traffic.
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1: And your WBT forecast is still calling for cloudy skies this evening, but they do disperse after midnight, leaving behind clear skies, but only a low of 70. As right now here in the Queen City, we're at 85 degrees. I'm Pam the Jam, WBT.
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1: Yes! That boy is good.
2: Welcome back. So, final segment of the program. That's okay if you want to opine, if you want to reach out, if you want to hear about it. Let's do it. 704-570-1075. Okay. Here we go. So I was thinking about going back to college. I'm not going back to college, but the idea of this period of time that is now happening, because you know your co-eds, your kids, they go off to college, and then the thing that is very interesting and it's very funny. Because everybody does this, basically, unless you're flying all the way across the country to come back home at Thanksgiving. But they come home at that very first time, right? They come back that first time like, hey, okay, yeah, okay, it's just so great. It's so great to see you. Yeah, that's right. It's awesome. And you look into this stuff, and I was talking with a couple of people, and they have different sort of takes, okay? They have different sort of takes. You're not really going to go back until you go back for Thanksgiving, right? So you're just going to get up in the car or fly or do something like that to get to your home, just to say hi to your parents and all that great stuff. But when you think about the changes that are beginning already, it's kind of interesting. For example, right? You get in 6 weeks of intro to philosophy, okay? And suddenly, they're ready to dismantle the family dynamic over a bowl of cookies. I mean, it's just remarkable. You sat in a lecture hall with 300 other people. You read the first four pages of The Republic. You skimmed a syllabus. And now you're treating, on that first visit back... on that first visit back, you're suddenly deciding and figuring out that, you know, you skimmed the syllabus. That's all you did. And you're treating your parents like they just crawled out of Plato's cave. Like, what's wrong with you? It's interesting the way this happens. You haven't folded a fitted sheet or done a load of darks without your sock pink, but please lecture me on the late stage capitalism that's in effect right now. Allowance. Yeah, while you're asking for your allowance. That's very good, Nick. That's great. That was perfect. While he's actively paying for your unlimited meal plan. I never had an unlimited meal plan. I didn't have that. I didn't have that. No, none of that. That's all right. I ate pizza. I ate pizza every day for the entire time in college, and I never gained a pound. Really amazing. It was really phenomenal. The beer helped me. So you've got a dog-eared copy of Nietzsche in the back pocket of your thrifted corduroys that you pull out on the subway like a stage prop. Just on the subway. I'm just reading this. This is what I do. It's what I do. It's where we go. And then you think about this other stuff that is parts of this, right? It's an incredible thing when you just sit there and you say, everything is suddenly a construct. The construct. Where's that construct coming from? Money? Is money a construct? Yes, it is. Morality? It's a construct. Your car is a construct. The deadline for your 8-page paper on utilitarianism that you're going to panic write at 3 a.m. on four cans of Celsius while crying in the library basement That's not a construct. That none of that is happening. You walk around using words like dichotomy or juxtaposition or hegemony. Like pepper from a grinder. Just shaking them violently over completely normal conversations. Someone says, hey, can you pass the salt? And you're like, it's fascinating how the table salt serves as culinary microcosms of the institutionalized domestic expectation. No, man. Eggs are just bland. Just have some of that. You haven't checked your bank account, Nick. Have you been checking the bank account? I don't know. I gotta see if we gotta check the bank account in 3 weeks, because the two-digit number gives you the existential dread. That is good. That is right on. The two-digit gives you the existential dread. You share a bathroom with a guy named Kyle who leaves raw chicken on the counter. And on top of that, see, I got to set this up again, because that just blew my mind. I'm sorry, I really did. So you room with a guy named Kyle who leaves raw chicken on the counter, and you think you've solved geopolitical conflict between bong hits in a dorm room that smells like cheap Axe. You know, the Axe that you buy, the stuff? You got it, because that's all you can afford, and you have stale hot pockets. So I was running this through with somebody earlier, and do you know what their advice was for these people? He said to me, go do your laundry. Use cold water this time. Boom. I mean, that's it. This is what you're going to be. I want to prime this for you guys, because we're basically at Thanksgiving time in a couple of months. Couple of days, whatever it is, pretty soon. But you got to be ready. And so what I'm going to do, I'm going to give you guys the ammo that you're going to give back to those people when they come home for Thanksgiving. This is just the beginning of this, okay? I'm going to give you what you need to be able to fire back with and say, Kyle with the chicken on the counter, this is no good. We can't do this. This is not appropriate. None of this should be happening. This is the problem that we're dealing with. But that's what you have to do, because otherwise, you know, you gotta be right on it. Like, just right on it right there. And I'll tell you something right now. One of the things about that that's the best is just watching the response. Like, the response that comes in there, you just go, boom. This is it. This is how we do this. It's not even an intervention. It's actually like something different. Something completely different in that regard. It's more like the electric pin that goes up on the wall and the cat tries to get it. And you're all like, hey, tell me about this. Hey, tell me about that. All right, let me try this. Marianne, what's on your mind today?
3: Brett, very quickly, what you're talking about totally puts me in mind of these educated idiots like Rush Limbaugh used to call them. Pinheads that would stand in front of Charlie Kirk reading off of their $1,000 cell phone that mommy and daddy bought paid the monthly fee.
2: Wow.
3: And they're reading someone else's thoughts because they'd have never had an original thought of their own.
2: That's what it is. You got it. You know what? You won the week. I love that. I love that, Marianne, and I'm glad you called in, because you hit it exactly right. Rush used to laugh at those people. Oh, my gosh. It's just unbelievable.
3: Would he just not? I mean, poor guy.
2: Heck yeah.
3: Don't you know he would lose his mind if he could come back today?
2: That's the truth. You enjoy the weekend, my friend. I appreciate talking to you, and don't be a stranger, all right?
3: Absolutely. Thank you so much.
2: You got it. Absolutely. Love it. Great. What a great way to go. And stick around. Breaking with Brett Jensen is next. I'm Brett Witterbull. We'll be getting together again on the Monday show. How about that? All right. Talk to you then.

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2: Cops are angry over the murder of a four-year-old boy in Charlotte. Good evening. Just before 6, I'm Mark Garrison.
3: At least 84 shots were fired into four different homes.
2: Police Chief Estella Patterson this afternoon talking about a frustrating murder. She says four teens just opened fire on a North Charlotte neighborhood, killing Caleb Phlox as he slept.
3: I cannot begin to tell you how angry I was when I learned of the incident. And it should make everybody else in this community equally angry.
2: Now, police are not saying why the four teens sprayed the homes with bullets. Court documents say they were apparently upset over a previous shooting in town. But Deputy Chief Ryan Butler says just hard to figure what goes through the mind of a violent kid.
4: Minor children who have guns and with just complete apathy and negligence are going into the community and impacting others.
2: And they're looking for others who were involved in it. Cops say 60%. That's the amount of increase, 60% in violent crimes committed by teens this year. You can read more about the suspects that have been arrested at WBT.com. Now, that brings us to a minute before 6 o'clock. We're trying to get home on a Friday or somewhere, maybe out to dinner. How's it look, Pam?
5: It is clearing out. So if you are trying to do any of those things, first of all, I want an invite. And second of all, here's
2: dinner.
5: There we go. Yes, got to get them. We've got a few things
2: for food, right?
5: On their tab. I forgot to mention that part. Yes. And we got a few things here that are going on that might slow you down still. 77 over on the northbound side. It is between the ramp from 485 Outer and Tivola Road. Traffic flows here just right under 25 miles per hour, so not too rough. Gaston County still going strong. 85 southbound from Beatty Drive straight on through to 45 Inner. Those are under 18. The northbound side is clearing out beautifully. We're going to still see a little struggle bus going on from South Main Street through to East Ozark Avenue. Those are between 25 and 30. Now, Margaret Wallace Road at Sam Newell Road still dealing with the fender bender. South Tryon Street at John Price Road with an injury accident. And Ballantyne Commons Parkway at Ballantyne Medical Plaza. They've got that injury accident there as well. It looks like, again, there's an overturned vehicle in that area. So that's where we really want to play it safe. Be careful. 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
2: WBT News Time, 6 o'clock. She is still struggling to recover. Haley Wright of Charlotte. She's the woman who was attacked by those seven dogs several weeks ago in North Charlotte in Claiborne Woods.
6: Haley Wright spent 10 days in the hospital wrapped head to toe in bandages after enduring more than 100 dog bites. Her partner, Aaron, also has scars and wounds still healing from trying to save Haley as he pulled Haley into their home away from the dogs.
7: The second I got inside, he pulled me inside. I was telling him we need to get to the hospital. I'm dying. I'm fading. So he actually got me to the car to take me, and I was preparing him for when I wasn't going to be here.
6: She still has open wounds that have to stay wrapped and changed twice a day.
2: Long recovery, Rachel Richardson with Channel 3. The dog's owner, Rodney Morrow, facing some misdemeanor charges. One of the dogs was shot dead by a deputy the day of the attack. The others are with animal control. A pedestrian was hit and killed by a city bus this afternoon. Happened at North Graham and Dalton near the Uptown. The person died at the scene. Police have yet to fill in the details on how it happened. Well, it is Friday. Time for a little fun. The weekend kicks off the annual Carolina Renaissance Festival. People come from all over for the medieval amusement park. It's on 25 acres in Huntersville. One of our favorites there is something called Vegetable Justice. It's a place where you go to be insulted.
8: Hey, don't throw those tomatoes too hard, skinny, or a little twig of an arm's gonna snap off.
2: Some of the biggest crowds at the Renaissance Festival are lined up to hear A.J. Flores hurl insults.
8: Whoa, check out these Lake Norman Republican rejects.
2: And they hurl tomatoes at him.
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9: providing a mouthy target for people with tomatoes in hand.
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8: You keep throwing that hard, you're gonna fart and kill your sisters.
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11: 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I don't care.
8: I can't tell if that guy spilled something on his shirt or if he's lactating Miller Lite.
2: Some of the insults are pretty bawdy. The event runs on weekends through the end of November. Now it's time for your weekend weather.
12: All of a sudden, it's like we've jumped back to a summertime nighttime low temp. We're at 70 degrees tonight, so feeling warm under the Friday night lights tonight. I think the rain holds off until the weekend as tropical moisture works into the Carolina forecast, especially Saturday afternoon. Some places could see over an inch of rain Saturday, high 80 degrees. I'm meteorologist Scott Laurie, more on Charlotte's FM News Talk, 107.9 WBT.
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2: 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Closing bell on Wall Street means we end the week in positive territory. The Dow's up 250 points, and the NASDAQ was up 319. Now it's time for sports. Here's Jim.
22: CBS announcing today that Tony Romo will not return as their top NFL analyst after 9 years following his arrest in July for operating a vehicle while intoxicated. J.J. Watt will continue in his role as replacing him. Panthers host the Lions coming up on Sunday Night Football. Jalen Coker, Monroe Freeling, Lee Hunter all listed as questionable to play in the game with injuries. Tomorrow on WBT, it's North Carolina versus number 3 Notre Dame at noon. And in the Major League Baseball playoffs, it's on to the division round tomorrow. Braves face the Dodgers, Padres at the Brewers in the National League, in the American League, Guardians against the White Sox, and the Yankees at the Rays. Jim Zocchi, WBT Sports.
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0: Welcome back to Charlotte's News Talk 107.9 FM, WBT. Brett Jensen here with you on this gorgeous Friday night edition of Breaking with Brett Jensen. We're going up to 7 o'clock like we do every single night. Telephone numbers, 704-570-1079. That is also the WBT text line driven by Keffer Chrysler Dodge Jeep Ram, the family store. And boys and girls, make sure you follow me on X at Brett_Jensen for all the latest and breaking news in and around the Charlotte area. And again, if you've been following me for the last 2.5-3 weeks, there's been a lot of breaking news that you've heard here first and seen first, either on my Twitter account or here on WBT 107.9 FM. So again, make sure you guys follow me at Brett_Jensen for all the latest and breaking news. So we've got a lot that we're going to get into tonight. And, you know, it's Panthers Friday. They've got their first nationally televised Sunday night game in many years. I mean, there's been really no reason, let's be honest, to put the Panthers on national TV on a Sunday night. Well, they got one this year, this weekend, because they did make the playoffs last year, even though it was with a losing record. But they got the Detroit Lions. It should be a really, really – Detroit's a really good team. And CMPD held a press conference earlier today to give an update on all the arrests involving the death, the shooting death of the 4-year-old boy. But – before we get into any of the other news and a wild story once again out of Dilworth where the woman is beaten with a traffic cone and a guy with a record longer than my arms and legs put together was out on the streets and, you know, some wild things going on, I want to bring in Mark Garrison because I just heard his news report about the Renaissance Fair and there was a line that I swear, Mark, I truly laughed out loud and it was, did you spill beer on yourself or are you lactating? If I were lactating beer, I'd never leave the house.
1: Yeah, I tell you, I love the Renaissance Festival anyway, but my favorite part is that little corner called Vegetable Justice, where these guys, there's about 5 of them, they just travel the country doing these insults. You throw to me, you spend about $5, you get a handful of tomatoes, you throw them at the guy, and he just hurls insult after insult, and they're funny. They really are.
0: Well, so you just taught me something. I did not. So they actually travel the country. So this is essentially their job?
1: This is their job. They do it about 10 months out of the year at fairs and Ren Fests, because there are a lot of Renaissance festivals around the country. And, you know, I asked them, I said, well, some of it is spontaneous. They can look at a person and go, you know, they can come up with a pretty good line. Although apparently the only rule they have is if a woman is fat, they don't make fun of her. But if a guy is fat, they will. All bets are off. In fact, there were these two really fat guys when I was there throwing tomatoes, and the guy said, so is this the first time you two have ever thrown food away?
0: Oh.
1: But
0: so I've never been to the Renaissance Festival. You know, I've lived here for a long, long time.
1: Oh, really?
0: I grew up here.
1: Yeah.
0: I've never been.
1: It's kind of, I mean, it's weird, and I don't think the RenFest folks would mind me saying that, because people in all these costumes from so many years ago, they have sword swallowers and jousting on horseback. I mean, there's a lot to see there, and there are a lot of... Last year, I think I went, and there were these two women who were dressed up as nuns doing Catholic jokes. Some Catholics might not have appreciated it, but they were pretty funny.
0: Well, you're the expert in this, and you're probably the only one of the very few people in the entire state of North Carolina or the country that can ask and answer this question.
1: What's that?
0: Better food, state fair or Renaissance Festival?
1: Oh, state fair. Yeah, yeah. But the, but
0: not even, I've heard that the, like the turkey legs
1: are
0: Renaissance
1: great.
0: Festival is supposed to be pretty good.
1: Yeah, they have a cup. They did, the thing about state fair is it's so much bigger and has so much more food. So maybe it's not a fair comparison. But what they have there at RenFest is good. But the turkey legs are killer and they're huge. I mean, you walk around eating this thing, you just feel like sort of a caveman, you know, walking around.
0: So
1: eating.
0: Last question, because Mark had no idea I was going to bring him on air. I heard that Renaissance Festival report and the hecklers. And I was like, I've got to have him on. Because I just found it fascinating, and I was truly laughing, literally laughing out loud at your report. So these hecklers, have they ever said that they've gotten in trouble for going too far? And the other thing is, when people are throwing tomatoes at them, do they have, like, masks on their face so they're not getting hit in the face with a tomato?
1: No, it's just their face through a little round hole. I mean, it's pretty hard to hit them because the hole that they're sticking their face through is not big. Yes, as a matter of fact, you know, they... they are sort of, when they go off duty and another one comes on, they are secluded away because they have had people come and want to fight, you know, especially if you insult their girlfriend.
0: Well, that like I said, that was, I know it was like a 60-second report or whatever, but it was absolutely outstanding. Like, you had my attention from the get-go. I had no idea you were playing that. You had no idea I was going to bring you on air, but I just found that. I laughed so hard. It's like, I got to bring Garrison on.
1: You need to take a date up there and then throw a few tomatoes at the guy. Yeah.
0: That's exactly. I get enough tomatoes thrown at me here at the house. I don't need it up there. All right. Well, seriously, Mark, thank you for doing
1: sure.
0: this. Like I said,
1: glad
0: I know you
1: it.
0: Weren't informed that I was going to ask problem. You, Mom, but I love that report so much. I wanted to talk about it a little bit
1: cool.
0: more.
1: Cool. I'm glad you did. All right, man.
0: Thanks, Mark.
1: Have a good weekend.
0: All right, guys. So, again, that was the great stuff. Like, that's the positive stuff. Unfortunately, tonight, there's going to be some negative stuff, which always seems to be the case in Charlotte. Like, a man beating women once again in Dilworth. Like, this is like the second time recently we've had a random man, for no reason, start beating women in Dilworth. And remember the last time, the person was, like, filming it live on Facebook and got popped. This one has been arrested many, many, many, many, many times. And for no reason, just went up to a woman at a gas station and started beating her down and even had a traffic cone doing it. Let me tell you something. If this type of stuff starts leaving the Bates Ford area, the West Charlotte area, the University area, and the Steel Creek area, and starts making its way towards Dilworth, or even further south towards the Myers Park area, or South Park area, or South End, or South Charlotte, this city's in serious trouble because people will start picking up and leaving. You think I'm kidding? You think I'm kidding? Like, that's, what do you think happened to Baltimore? Everyone left. What do you think happened to St. Louis or New Orleans? Or Memphis, they all left. They all left for the suburbs or whatever. Nobody lives there anymore. Like, the best thing in outside of Memphis is a place called Germantown. It's a suburb of Memphis. I've been there many times. That's where the CEO of FedEx lives, and all the highfalutin people from Memphis live outside of Memphis because they want no part of that rat hole. Keep doing this in Charlotte, and that's exactly what's going to happen. People are going to start leaving. Tax dollars are going to go elsewhere. And next thing you know, Union County is going to blow up even more. Gaston County, Iredell County, all these counties, your county, they're all going to blow up and get bigger and bigger and bigger because those counties are like, hey, we'll take your tax dollars. We'll absolutely take your tax dollars. And you're trying to get away from crime? Absolutely. Speaking of crime, we'll hear from Estella Patterson, the CMPD chief, later on in the show about the situation that occurred with the death of a 4-year-old boy. 84 shots were fired into 4 houses. Unbelievable. And also, when we return, we'll get into a couple of other things as well. And it is Panthers Friday. But right now, we're going to swing on over to the WBT Traffic Center with Pam Warner.
2: All right, thanks, Brad. And we are going to see that traffic has lightened up, which is good news. It's still the same drive times going on. Gaston County, 85 southbound between Beatty Drive and 45 inner, under that 15. Also on the northbound side, it is here between South Main Street and East Ozark Avenue between 25 and 30 and 77 over on the northbound side. Still in the red between Archdale and Westinghouse. And again, right around 15 for them. We do have a new slowdown checking in. This one's 77 southbound. It's right around the South Street and Brookshire Freeway West. They are dipping just under 15 there. Not sure what has happened. It's not mentioning an accident, but definitely seeing traffic slow on the approach. Now, as far as the accident, still checking in. South Tryon Street at John Price Road, they're working that injury accident off to the shoulder. Same thing goes for Runnymede Lane at Colony Road. 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
2: And your WBT forecast is still calling for partly cloudy skies this evening. Those will be tapering off well after midnight, leaving behind a low of only 70. Right now here in the Queen City, we're partly cloudy and it's getting into the evening hours. And looking at 85 degrees. I'm Pam the Jam, WBT.
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0: Welcome back to Breaking with Brett Jensen, coming to you live and in living color on this Friday night. Okay, so again, as we always, we go up until 7 o'clock. And by the way, I if everything comes together, I will have major, major, major news coming out Monday or Tuesday. I'm just letting you know. And I promise you on everything that I, like, there's no way anyone else is going to have what I have. It's just not going to happen. And so I'm just giving you guys a notice that you need to listen to WBT, hopefully on Monday, all day Monday, to hear the news reports and then hear me talk about it even greater detail on Monday night. So just giving you guys a warning on that, giving you a heads up. Okay, let me get into some, you know, I was going to get into some more of the news stuff. And It's a Friday, and, you know, I'm glad I could just talk to Garrison about the whole Renaissance Festival and all that stuff. So I'm going to switch it up, and I'm not going to talk about news this particular segment like I was going to. I'm just going to talk about real quick. Like, you guys, I tell you guys what's going on a lot of times in my personal life, whether it's health or whatever, right? I will tell you right now, I've never had issues coming back from Europe trying to get on the right sleep schedule. Usually within 36 hours, I'm good. Like, I'm good. Like, no big deal. Whether you're coming from 5 hours ahead or 6 hours ahead, not that big of a deal. I can knock it out in a day usually. Like, not a big deal. But ever since I got back from Asia a week ago, and Asia where I was at was 12 hours ahead and 13 hours ahead, my sleep pattern is the most jacked up it's maybe ever been in my entire life, ever. And it's been so messed up where I might sleep for an hour and a half from, like, say, 10:30 to midnight or 11 to 1 or 12:30. Wake up and be wide awake, going to bed dead tired, waking up wide awake and not being able to get to back to sleep until 7:30 in the morning, and then making sure I set my alarm for like 10 o'clock in the morning just so I don't sleep all day. And like today, I got up, I woke up at 9:30 after getting to sleep at like 4 o'clock in the morning. And it has been brutal. Like, brutal, where I just can't. Like, for instance, last night, if things have gotten so bad that, like, the other night, I took melatonin, 6 milligrams of melatonin. They recommend between 5 and 10 milligrams. And I had forgotten this. And I think it was Garrison that told me about this, and or, you know, something that had, either him or somebody that he knew that had issues. And I was like, oh, that's right. I forgot that melatonin gives you jacked up dreams, like the most insane, wild. And I don't remember my dreams. I never remember my dreams. And these dreams are so vivid and so clear. And they're the most ridiculous, like wild dreams, like really wild dreams. And I forgot melatonin does that. And I forgot last time I took melatonin, I don't know, a few years ago, that actually happened. But the other night I was so desperate, last night, so desperate to try to get to sleep. After the show and everything last night, I was like, you know what? I'm just going to drink a couple beers. So I drank 3 beers. And I am not recommending this to anyone. And it wasn't wise. But I drank 3 beers. And I took 10 milligrams of melatonin and a half of Benadryl. Now, melatonin, like, no big deal. You can get it at a herbal store. Not that big of a deal. Benadryl. You know, yes, it does things to you. You know, makes you sleepy and tired for allergies and stuff. But I only took a half of one because I'd had the alcohol. But I was hoping it would basically put me in a coma. And I slept for 2 hours. Once again, woke up at 1 o'clock in the morning, wide awake, and finally fell back asleep around 3:30 or so, 4 o'clock, and then got up at what, 9:15, 9:30 this morning. And yes, it was 7 hours, I guess maybe 6.5, 7 hours of sleep, but it wasn't steady, consistent sleep. It wasn't uninterrupted. The REM pattern had issues. And I will tell you, I have felt like a walking zombie for 7 straight days, where my brain's not totally clear. I'm a little slow to react in terms of thought process or to, you know, maybe comprehend, just a little bit of brain fog. And it has been that way every single day since I got back from Asia. And like I said, and I don't know why it's taking me so long, because I'm doing what I'm supposed to do. Do not go to sleep during the day. Do not take naps. Do not do that. Just fight through and be extremely, extremely tired for a whole day. Go to sleep at 11 o'clock, 10:30, 11 o'clock, and wake up at 6, wake up at 7, and be on the right schedule and go. Because that's what I always do with Europe. It's never been an issue. And this one, and I don't know if it's because it's been 12 hours or a 13-hour time difference, but I will tell you, it is, my sleep is a disaster right now. Absolutely a disaster. And like I said, I mean, the fact that I'm resorting to Benadryl and melatonin simultaneously, I was like, okay. Like, and I'm always like really leery of like, okay, I just want to make sure that I actually wake up. So it's not like I'm going to drink a 6-pack and take 3 hits of Benadryl and, you know, 50 grams of melatonin. I'm not doing that. But like I said, I actually only took a half a Benadryl the other day just because I had a few beers. Again, on purpose, but I don't know. It's bad. Like I said, I will stay awake all day with 3 hours of sleep, try to go to sleep at 11 o'clock, you know, hopefully sleep at least until 6, maybe 7 o'clock in the morning, and nope, I'll sleep 2 hours. I'll wake up at 1:30, 2 o'clock in the morning, and I'm awake the rest of the night. And that's the way it's been for a week straight. So I don't know what's going on, and I don't know why it's happening, because like I said, I've never had these issues before. So I don't know. But like I said, just letting you guys know, every time I, you know, have something like when I had those headaches, 40-something straight days when I had those headaches, and I was telling you guys about it and going through all the tests with you guys and telling you everything that I was going through and all the tests and everything. I'm just going to tell you this. Like I said, I try not to hide anything from you guys. I'm brutally honest about all this stuff. And so, yeah, that's what's going on right now with my sleep pattern.
1: So I've been meaning to ask you,
0: when we come back.
1: Hey, can you hear me, Brad?
0: CMPD had a thing today.
1: I was going to ask him about the Chinese.
0: Oh, go ahead. I'm sorry.
1: Oh, that's okay. I never had a chance to ask you in all the talking we've done. What's the best Chinese food you had in Beijing? It just occurred to me.
0: Well, it wasn't. I was told this when I got there by an Australian that I met on the plane going into Beijing. He said, if there's a lot of street food, and, you know, Asia is very famous for its street food. When it says beef or meat, you need to ask what kind of meat it is, because one of their favorite things is donkey.
1: Oh, really?
0: And I went, what? And they're like, well, it's, you know, it's actually pretty good. I'm like, no, I'm not going to eat Fido in South Korea, and I'm not going to eat Francis the Talking Mule in Korea or in China. All their dumplings were really, really good. Their dumplings are fantastic. I love their dumplings. I mean, their soup was really, really good. Big myth, there's no such thing as fortune cookies over there. That was American creation. So yeah, I didn't get a fortune cookie.
1: I've heard that before, yeah.
0: So, but yeah, no, it was, I mean, it was interesting. Like, there were a lot of things I'd order something, and it would come. I'm like, okay, I'm not eating that, but I'll eat half of that and stuff like that. And I did go to a market where they had live octopus and squid that you could pick out.
1: Oh.
0: And I'm like, yeah, I'll pass on that as well. That was in South Korea. So, absolutely. So, no, other than my sleeping, troubles going to sleep and the donkey being served on the streets, what's going on in the news?
1: Well, we'll talk about a legal high here in North Carolina and around Charlotte, vape shops. They do a big business selling Kratom. You've probably seen the signs. It's a plant product that can give you quite a buzz. Well, in Mississippi, where the stuff is not legal, a clerk at a vape shop and his son now charged in the death of two college students who apparently OD'd on Kratom.
14: As a matter of fact, you've got it all over the country. Head shops selling this stuff. It is a controlled substance, and the risk of overdose death is significant.
1: He's the U.S. attorney in Mississippi. The Kratom sold in North Carolina, sometimes referred to as gas station heroin. In pill form, it runs anywhere from $15 to $30. A lot of people wondering what's up with Krista Pike. Well, she is still in critical condition. She, of course, the convicted killer who survived the execution Wednesday in Tennessee. Her attorney, Randy Spivey, is now asking the governor there to just commute her sentence.
15: I do hope he cares, because this is as a citizen of Tennessee, this is something that was done in all of our names, and I'm haunted.
1: Pike was condemned to die after being convicted of a 1995 murder. Two doses of the death drug, however, didn't kill her. She is, we're told, on a ventilator. Gas prices, as you head into the weekend, the average in Charlotte right now, $4.10 a gallon. That's actually down 10 cents from last weekend. Gas prices turning into a campaign issue. Republicans are worried it will cost them votes in the midterm. Minnesota Congressman Tom Emmer was in Charlotte yesterday trying to fire up some Republicans. He told WBT that the GOP needs to talk tough about liberal Democrats who are running.
16: My voters at home, I have to look them in the eye and tell them you're right. $4 gas, $6 diesel, unacceptable. but it ain't enough to vote for a communist.
1: Emmer, a leading Republican in the House. Now, President Trump, as we speak, is on the campaign trail, a rally tonight for Republicans in Alabama. If you were a Tony Romo fan watching football on CBS, you're out of luck. CBS is dumping him after a drunk driving charge.
17: CBS Sports announcing they had, quote, mutually agreed to part ways. Romo, a former four-time Pro Bowl quarterback for the Dallas Cowboys, who was reportedly making $18 million a year to call games for CBS, was stopped by Milwaukee sheriffs after leaving a golf outing on July 23rd.
18: Did I pass this test?
19: You turn around.
18: No, I didn't, huh?
17: He pleaded no contest to drunk driving last month, saying the incident, quote, has required me to confront and own my mistakes fully.
1: That's reporter Stephanie Ramos. 6:32 now. It's check-in traffic. Is the evening rush about to wrap up, or are we still a mess, Pam?
2: Definitely not a mess. They have been, you know, slowly wrapping up as the evening kind of rolled on. There's only two spots that we still have delays, and they're both in Gaston County. First of all, on the north southbound side of 85, it is still going to run you slow here from Belmont Mount Holly Road straight on through to 45 outer traffic between 15 and 20. And on the northbound side over on 85 from South Main Street through to East Ozark Avenue. Those traffic flows there right under 22. Otherwise, looks like everybody seems to be moving along at their posted speeds, if not just a little below. 45 is looking great. We are going to see a bit of a slowdown with officials on scene for an injury accident that is still clearing, a South Tryon Street at John Price Road, and also a fender bender, Margaret Wallace Road at Samuel Road. And we do have Tuckasegee at Ashley also with a bump up. 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
1: Thanks, Pam. 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
20: The Panthers will be without at least two starters when they take on the Lions on Sunday Night Football. Receiver Xavier Leggett and offensive lineman Damian Lewis have both been ruled out. Several more guys are questionable, including Jalen Coker, Monroe Freeling, and Lee Hunter. Coach Dave Canales says they will all be game-time decisions. The good news is safety Nick Scott and linebacker Devin Lloyd will play. Whoever's on the field, they'll have their hands full with Lions running back Jahmyr Gibbs. The Pro Bowler has over 450 combined rushing and receiving yards and six of the Lions' 12 touchdowns. Devin Lloyd says Gibbs is elite.
21: Yeah, the speed is real. Good vision. I mean, he's got all the ability in the world, and his ability to catch the ball. It's going to be a challenge for us.
20: On the college front, a huge game for North Carolina tomorrow as the Tar Heels host number 3 Notre Dame and the Irish's top-ranked defense. Kickoff is set for noon here on WBT. Clemson hosts 4th-ranked Miami. NC State hosts Louisville. I'm Sharon Thorsland, WBT Sports.
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23: All of a sudden, it's like we've jumped back to a summertime nighttime low temp. We're at 70 degrees tonight, so feeling warm under the Friday night lights tonight. I think the rain holds off until the weekend as tropical moisture works into the Carolina forecast, especially Saturday afternoon. Some places could see over an inch of rain Saturday, high 80 degrees. I'm meteorologist Scott Laurier, more on Charlotte's FM News Talk, 107.9 WBT.
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6: 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Really nice Friday night. Okay, so earlier today, CMPD held a press conference to give an update on people being arrested for the death of the four-year-old boy on Grassy Patch Lane. Like, that actually makes it sound like it's somewhere near, like, Myers Park Country Club or Quail Hollow, but clearly it's not. So anyways, like, it was just really, really odd that this took place. And they say, oh, well, maybe it was in retaliation of a prior shooting. 86 shots fired into four houses and a four-year-old boy died. And another woman was injured. And CMPD held a press conference to talk about all the stuff that transpired and how they're still looking for more people involved in this.
7: We're here because of a tragedy that just didn't pierce the walls of a home. It pierced the heart of an entire community. And on behalf of the Charlotte Mecklenburg Police Department and all our partners, we extend our deepest condolences to Ms. Brianna Flax and her family on the passing of little Caleb Flax. I know words cannot bring him back, but when I met with the family, I told them we would move swiftly and we would be diligent to try and bring justice for Caleb. As many of you are aware, on Sunday, September 20th, an unimaginable act of violence unfolded on Grassy Patch Lane. In less than 60 seconds, at least 84 shots were fired into four different homes. Four homes, four places where families were sleeping, four places where loved ones should have been in a place of safety. 16 innocent victims' homes were shot or struck by gunfire. A helpless four-year-old child was killed, and another adult was wounded, and 14 others were faced to endure a barrage of gunfire that could have taken more innocent lives. The behavior of those responsible for these crimes was reckless, it was violent, it was irresponsible and unacceptable. And we cannot accept these kinds of actions as normal in our community. I cannot begin to tell you how angry I was when I learned of the incident, and it should make everybody else in this community equally angry. But I am grateful that due to the swift, tireless, and outstanding work of our detectives and partnering agencies, we have made five significant arrests in this case. The arrest of one adult, Terrence Jackson, who's 22 years old, and four juveniles, Armonte Johnson, 16, Taylen Barber, 16, Antonio Ladson, 17, and Ian Garland, 17. When this incident occurred, our officers responded with a sense of urgency. Our homicide unit, crime scene investigations, crime gun suppression team, violent criminal apprehension team, crime analysis division, and North Division officers went to work immediately, processing the scene, exhausting every lead to find those responsible, and we are still working this case diligently. They worked around the clock, they followed the evidence where it took them, they

0: tracked down leads, they identified vehicles, they conducted interviews, they worked across jurisdictional lines, and sought the assistance of our partners from Gaston County and Union County to quickly apprehend suspects. I am grateful for the work and all the partners who are standing with us. This investigation remains active. It is ongoing, and our detectives will continue to pursue every lead to find every person who played a role in what happened early on September 20th. We wanted this press conference to serve as a stark, unmistakable reminder to anyone who thinks that you can commit a violent crime in our city and get away with it. We will use every lawful resource available to us to prevent these types of incidents from occurring. We'll work across city, county, state, and national lines if we have to get those who are responsible for these heinous acts. We will exhaust every resource because 4-year-old Caleb, and his family deserve justice. The other victims and families in cases that we have to investigate, they deserve victim as well. We certainly cannot undo what happened to little Caleb. We cannot give his family back the child that they lost, but we will make sure that we do everything in our power to hold those responsible for this tragedy. At this time, I'm going to ask Deputy Chief Brian Butler, who is over our investigative services group, to come forward to provide us a walkthrough of the investigation and what we know.
1: I want to walk you through the investigative work that has brought us to review today's arrests. First, I want to emphasize the complexity and the urgency of this investigation. On Sunday, September 20th, at approximately 3:01 a.m., our officers responded to the 900 block of Grassy Patch Lane for reports of an assault with a deadly weapon and shots fired into occupied dwellings. When officers arrived, they immediately began securing the scene, identifying victims, attempting to render aid, locating witnesses, and determining the scope of what had happened. Two people had been shot, a 4-year-old child who was killed, and an adult female who was wounded. There were also other individuals inside those homes who were fortunately not physically harmed, but this has left an impact, a tremendous impact, on their lives, their homes, and their community nonetheless. Crime scene investigators determined that at least 84 rounds had been fired into those four residences. From the beginning, our detectives understood the magnitude of this case. On September 21st, officers with CMPD's North Division located a vehicle of interest here in Charlotte. That vehicle was determined to have been stolen and was an early development in our investigation, which gave detectives another piece of evidence to pursue. From there, detectives continued building the case. On Wednesday, September 23rd, CMPD's crime gun suppression team, working with our partners at the Gaston County Police Department, located 16-year-old Amante Johnson in Stanley, North Carolina. Johnson was taken into custody and charged with murder, attempted murder, 4 counts of shooting into an occupied dwelling, conspiracy to commit a felony, possession of a stolen motor vehicle, and 2 counts of larceny of a motor vehicle. 2 days later, on Friday, September 25th, our violent criminal apprehension team, working with our partners at the Gaston County Police Department, located and arrested 17-year-old Antonio Ladson in Dallas, North Carolina. He was charged with murder, attempted murder, 4 counts of shooting into an occupied dwelling, conspiracy to commit a felony, and accessory after the fact. On Tuesday, September 29th, the investigation continued to move forward. CMPD's violent criminal apprehension team, working with our partners at the Union County Sheriff's Office, located and arrested 16-year-old Jalen Barber in Monroe, North Carolina. Barber was charged with murder, attempted murder, 4 counts of shooting an occupied dwelling, and conspiracy to commit a felony. That same day, CMPD's crime gun suppression team located and arrested 22-year-old Terrence Jackson here in Charlotte. Jackson was interviewed by detectives and charged with accessory after the fact. On Wednesday, September 30th, our violent criminal apprehension team was able to locate 17-year-old Ian Garland here in Charlotte. Garland was charged with murder, attempted murder, 4 counts of shooting an occupied dwelling, and conspiracy to commit a felony. Also on Wednesday, detectives were able to locate and recover a second vehicle of interest in Orangeburg, South Carolina. That vehicle was also determined to have been stolen. As Chief Patterson mentioned, this investigation remains active and ongoing. We believe that there are additional individuals, additional information, and additional evidence that potentially will bring us the ability to fully understand why this heinous incident occurred and bring the remaining suspects to justice.
2: An absolutely horrific situation. And again, 2 16-year-olds, 2 17-year-olds, and a 22-year-old. And the fact that they named the 4 juveniles, that tells me they're being charged as adults, and rightly so. All right, when we come back, let's end it on a, maybe a positive note. And I say maybe because it's Panthers Friday and they've got a big-time nationally televised game Sunday night against the Detroit Lions. So we'll talk about that when we return. But right now, let's swing on over to the WBG Traffic Center with Pam Warner.
3: All right, thanks, Brad. And traffic is still clearing up. We've got a few things here right in Metro Charlotte. It's Tuckasegee Road and Ashley Road for a bump up. Got another minor accident in the 8200 block Morse Chapel Road. A fender bender, South Hoskins at Brookway Drive and Ellingford Road at Starnes Road. They've got a minor accident there as well. Just want to be careful as you approach these scenes. We do have officials responding to them. Otherwise, it looks like traffic is moving well across the board. We're still going to see slowdowns in Gaston County, 85 southbound from Beatty Drive through to 45 inner. Those are under 12. And 85 on the southbound side across town between West Sugar Creek Road and Statesville Road. Those are dipping right around 15. I'm Pam the Jam Warner, WBT Traffic.
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3: And your WBT forecast is still calling for cloudy skies this evening before disappearing maybe a little closer around 2 a.m. and then going back to clear skies, but still only a low of 70. As for right now here in the Queen City, we are at 84 degrees. I'm Pam the Jam, WBT.
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2: Welcome back to Breaking with Brett Fitzer for a few more minutes as we go up until 7 o'clock tonight. Okay, so Sunday night, the Carolina Panthers are playing the Detroit Lions in a nationally televised game. Will they even the record at 2-2 after a very bad loss last week to the Cleveland Browns? Or will they drop to 1-3 and start having the roof cave in? Well, let's hear from Bryce Young, the quarterback, and hear what he's got to say. And actually, he was injured a little bit last week. So let's hear about that.
13: How do you avoid the natural sort of thought that some may have of, hey, we're down some guys on defense. This might be a high-scoring game. Maybe I need to do too much. Like, how do you avoid getting into that type of mindset?
14: Well, I trust my guys. I trust this team. Obviously, I feel for all the guys that, you know, yeah, that have been down and just on a personal level. I feel for them. But I have confidence in the entire group. It's a next man up league. You know, obviously everyone knows that. The guys that have been here, the guys that are new here, they put a lot of work in. We're all pros. Again, I have confidence in everyone on the team. So, yeah, there's no thought of anything like that.
15: What are you seeing early on from this Lions defense?
14: Yeah, really good group. You could tell that they play really well together. They communicate well. They do a lot of different things, and for them to do it efficiently, not a lot of busts on coverage, anything like that. That speaks to, you know, their communication, their comfortability with one another. Very savvy players, I think, at all three levels. They're versatile. You know, they've been able to play different personnels to different personnels on offense and be able to be, you know, fluctuate with their fronts. I have a ton of respect for them, top to bottom, play caller as well. So we know it's going to take everything from us. And, you know, right now throughout the week, we have to work to put ourselves in position to try to have success on Sunday.
16: Bryce, number one in passing yards per game, fifth in points scored, seventh in total offense. Does it feel like y'all, and particularly you, are operating at a high level, or is it just a question of this is the play call that we're executing and things are coming, and good things are coming from that?
14: Yeah, I have confidence in everyone on the in the unit, in the team. We feel confident in one another. But yeah, everyone's just trying to do their job. Everyone's just executing. It's you know, Brad doing a great job of calling plays and everyone upstairs dialing it up, and throughout the week, us throughout the week, you know, working to execute and then turning that into Sunday. And also we understand that doesn't entitle us anything on Sunday. It's 0-0. That's how it's going to start. When the game starts, we have to go and establish who it is. There's no carryover. I have all the confidence in the world in this unit, this group, and really what I love is just our ability to turn the page and know we have to execute at a high level every week in this league. So, yeah.
16: Have you achieved some sort of flow state, though, like at some point this season so far?
14: We've had our highs, we've had our lows. You know, there's been ups, there's been stuff that we still feel like we want to grow in, still stuff that, you know, we think we can do better. And that's the beauty of the sport. You know, you're always chasing perfection. That's our mindset this week, you know, and we want every play to go out there and be executed at a high level. That's going to be the goal. Right now we're putting the work to try to make that possible.
17: Hey, Bryce, your name showed up in the injury report. And just how are you feeling, and are you ready to go for Sunday night? What kind of happened with the injury?
14: Yeah, feel good, blessed. What happened early and finished the game, definitely a blessing. And, you know, it's football. That stuff like that happens again. You know, we're all battling through something in this sport. I'm excited, feel good, practiced. Obviously, I'm not a doctor, but me personally, I feel good, so.
18: You were intent briefly. Was there ever a point where you thought you might not be able to get back in the game?
14: Little whatever tape. Again, everyone throughout the game, you know, you get little stuff that goes on. It's a you know, football is football. Everyone's battling through something throughout the league. So, you know, just get ready to go back out there and go.
16: Which knee is it?
14: Is that like an injury report thing? Someone got to look it up then. I don't know what I'm able to disclose or not disclose. So
16: okay,
14: you can Google it.
16: Okay,
15: you say you can Google it.
14: Yeah, if it's on the internet.
16: It's not on the injury report. It just said.
14: No. All right. Well, then it's just okay. One of the knees.
16: Got it. Understood. Well, as a quarterback, how important is, you know, like having a strong, healthy lower body and not just in your mobility, but also in other parts of the game?
14: Yeah, well, obviously everything's important. I trust in God, you know, all that stuff. That's all out of my hands. I try to walk in faith. I put all my trust in that. Also, we have an amazing training staff, strength staff. They do all the stuff. So, yeah, I always put my faith in the Lord.
17: Right. So you go against the Rams. You guys were in kind of a similar spot. A bunch of defensive guys missing, hurt, suspended, whatever. Does having done that make it easier to do it the next time?
14: Again, I think that for us, we're confident who's in this building. You know, it's always a next man up mentality. Everyone works really, really hard. I think from the outside, obviously, you only get to see a select amount of guys on Sundays. But from the inside, there's so many people putting reps in, being locked in and focused in meetings, doing a lot of really good things. And that breeds confidence. So I don't think we have to pull from anything in the past. You know, this is a new group, a new unit this year. But again, everyone works tremendously hard. I have all the confidence in the world in everyone. So, you know, we're excited.
13: First time in 10 years the team's played on Sunday Night Football. Just as a football fan, is there anything to that? Like, is it exciting to play on Sunday night? And at what, like, do you get to enjoy it, or are you too sort of dialed in?
14: Yeah, certainly a privilege. Obviously that, you know, what it comes with. At the end of the day, it's football. It's going to be the same goal. The calls are going to come in the same. The field dimensions are going to be in the same. It's, you know, when you're out there, it's not going to make a difference. You know, the goal is to go out there and execute. That doesn't change. So obviously you embrace the time change. You embrace, obviously, you know, maybe a couple more moving parts. But, you know, between the lines, we're playing football.
2: All right, everyone, that's going to do it for us tonight. And again, thanks for all the guests this week. Very special guests this week. And next week, we have to hope to have more special guests and hopefully a very, very big story coming out next week as well that you will only hear on WBT. Again, have a great weekend, everyone. TJ Ritchie's coming up next. My name is Brett Jensen, and you have been listening to Breaking with Brett Jensen.
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21: The police chief calls a press conference to vent her feelings.
22: I cannot begin to tell you how angry I was when I learned of the incident.
21: I'm Mark Garrison, WBT News, and Chief Estella Patterson says we should all feel that way.
22: And it should make everybody else in this community equally angry.
21: She's talking about the death of 4-year-old Caleb Flax 2 weeks ago and how it happened. Two cars loaded with teens got out in Caleb's neighborhood in the middle of the night and just started shooting.
22: At least 84 shots were fired into 4 different homes.
21: And now 2 16-year-olds are charged with murder, 2 17-year-olds also charged, and they're looking for others.
22: We certainly cannot undo what happened to little Caleb. We cannot give his family back the child that they lost, but we will make sure that we do everything in our power to hold those responsible for this tragedy.
21: Patterson says parents have to know where their kids are. As for why the kids went on a shooting spree, the chief would only say it was not connected to a gang, though it could have something to do with revenge for another shooting. That's according to court documents, but cops would not discuss that today. There's more on the story at WBT.com. Now it is right at 7 o'clock on a Friday evening. Pam's ready to go home. She's just got one more traffic report.
3: That's right. One foot out the door.
21: That's right.
3: That's all right, though. Just enough energy left to me to give you this last report. Looks like traffic flows are picking up and gaining their speed again. Gaston County still has a bit of a red zone, though. 85 is southbound between Belmont, Mount Holly Road, and 485 Inner. They are trending in just under 22 miles per hour. The northbound side has pretty much cleared up, but still in a little bit of a struggle. South Main Street through to East Ozark Avenue. Those are closer to right under 30, which is not so bad. Now 85 southbound on the other side also had a slowdown from South North Tryon Street through to North Graham Street. It is still running slow. It is under 25, but everybody else seems to be moving really beautifully across the board. Now Tuckasegee Road at Ashley Road still has officials on scene working that off to the shoulder, as well as in earlier fender bender South Hoskins at Brookway Drive. I'm Pam the Jam Warner, WBT Traffic.
21: 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The wife of former Governor Jim Martin has died. Dottie Martin, 89 years old, a Charlotte native. Her funeral is tomorrow at Davidson College Presbyterian Church at 2 o'clock. Politics, President Trump on the campaign trail tonight in Mobile, Alabama.
0: Alabama is a Republican stronghold, and the GOP could pick up a House seat following redistricting. But President Trump says he's traveling to safer states to, one, ensure Republicans are energized about the midterms, and two, to thank them for turning out in each of his three presidential runs. The president is in the midst of a month-long midterm blitz. He was in Texas and Oklahoma Thursday night, and Saturday will fly to Ohio. Ohio has emerged as a pivotal swing state with Democrats looking to flip a Senate seat and take control of the governor's office.
21: That's reporter Jared Halpern, also on Air Force One this afternoon. The president told reporters the war with Iran is going well, but would not say when it might come to an end. Speaking of war, the latest on the battles between Russia and Ukraine, it's getting ugly. Russia now pounding Ukraine's capital city.
1: Russia for the first time has attacked Kyiv's huge main bridges, hitting one with drones four times since Thursday. It's a dramatic escalation that underlines how much heavier Russian attacks have become in Ukraine's capital. We've never seen bombing of Kyiv like this. Russia is now able to attack the city every day with far more drones and is going after far more civilian targets.
21: That's reporter Patrick Revel. Shopping for a house or car? Get ready for sticker shock when you borrow the money. Interest rates up.
4: The Federal Reserve raising interest rates last month for the first time in 3 years, making borrowing on car loans, mortgages, and credit cards more expensive. It's hitting Americans in their pockets. The average 30-year mortgage rate saw its largest weekly jump in 4 years, now at 7.28%.
21: That's reporter Olivia Rubin. Looking for something to do this weekend? Well, the big Cleveland County Fair has started in Shelby, about 45 minutes from Charlotte. Rides and food, of course, also known for their petting zoo. There's a zebra and a donkey and a lot of goats.
23: And then we've got a bunch of the Nubian goats there beside them that love to eat. They act like they're starving to death every day, but they all they do is sit and eat, and you can see they love the interaction with the kids and people.
21: Yeah, big floppy ears, love to be petted, and there's a camel you can pet, too.
23: He is a one-year-old dromedary camel, so the dromedary are the single-humped camel variety, and he's just a year old. He will probably become a ride camel later on when he gets older.
21: So the fair underway there in Cleveland County through the 11th. 7:03 now. It's a hot night ahead.
24: It's a warm, humid night tonight, but we're not tracking much on weather radar. You can tell those southwest winds have really done a number on us. It's like we've jumped back to summertime mode, really. 70 degrees tonight, so warm numbers for the Friday night lights. Thunderstorms Saturday afternoon. Some places could see some 1-inch rains at 80 degrees. Cooler Sunday with more wet weather Sunday, a high of 66. I'm meteorologist Scott Laurie. More on Charlotte's FM News Talk, 107.9 WBT.
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21: 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Well, the week has wrapped up on Wall Street. The Dow ended at the closing bell up 250 points. The Nasdaq ended up 319. Now, time for sports. Here's Sharon Thorsland.
5: The Panthers' injury list, not quite as daunting as it was earlier in the week. Just two players have been ruled out of the Sunday night game against the Lions as of right now. Receiver Xavier Leggett and offensive lineman Damian Lewis. Several guys are questionable, though, including receiver Jalen Coker and offensive lineman Monroe Freeling. Coach Dave Canales says they will all be game-time decisions.
6: You know, the list was pretty daunting, you know, starting off of the week, and guys just kind of battled their way back. A few that were still kind of, you know, hoping on to progress in the next day or so. And the good part is we got all the way till Sunday night.
5: Baseball playoffs continuing this weekend. The division series get underway tomorrow, starting with the White Sox taking on the Guardians, followed by the Braves and the Dodgers in L.A. The Yankees travel to the Rays, and in the nightcap, it's the Brewers hosting the Padres. The Dodgers plan to start ace Tarek Skubal in the game. The Braves still undecided who will start. I'm Sharon Thorsland, WBT Sports.
21: 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I'm Mark Garrison, WBT News.
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7: Oh, yeah, living it up, oh, yeah. Friday night. Ramming, jamming already, getting down like a hound. Ladies and gentlemen, brothers and sisters, welcome to the show. I am the most famous and legendary active radio personality in Charlotte. And it is time to start the ripping and the tearing. The ripping and the tearing. 704-570-1079. That is the phone number. Call it. Text it. You can text thanks to Keffer Chrysler Dodge Jeep Ram, the family store. All right, so let's get into it. We're gonna delve into an example of exactly what the Marxists in the world do in order to tear apart everything that we know and everything that has always been in Western society. Now, one of the ways we talk about this all the time, one of the ways that the Marxists in the world one of the weapons they use is changing the language constantly, you know, constantly changing what the meaning of words are. The Green Party in Great Britain, in the UK, has put out a new list of acceptable terms and unacceptable terms. Now, I know this is not U.S. America, but it does have a connection to us that I will make as we go through this. Okay, so here we go. Reporting for The Sun. Green Party members have reportedly been told to stop using the terms mothers and fathers in favor of gender-neutral words. The left-wing group has brought in new rules that stipulate that the members should use inclusive language to create a welcoming environment. Oh, it's always to welcome people. It's always for the good of others. It's always to level the playing field. Right? It's not to tear down Western society. No, no, no, no, no, no, no, no. It's always to make us feel good. Oh, isn't it wonderful? New guidance came from Zach Polanski. They said that when referring to a child's mom and dad, members are to use the terms, mom and dad anymore. They're to use parents or carers. Okay, it's a parent or a carer, because that's not gender specific. Parent or carer. They also warned against using the word elderly when discussing people. The reasoning for the vocabulary guidelines is to prevent bullying and harassment, which is against their code of conduct. Oh, aren't they so morally superior to us, ladies and gentlemen? The term sexual preference has also been branded as unacceptable because it implies that attraction is a choice and should be avoided. So saying someone's sexual preference, like, is his sexual preference is men. We can't do that. No. Because that implies that the fact that you're attracted to men is a choice, not just what it is. It's so stupid. All right. Other terms such as lunatic and nutter. I guess that's a British people call somebody who's crazy a nutter. Like we would call them a lunatic, or we use that one, or we would also call them a fruitcake. Nutty is a fruitcake. They call them nutters. Those terms have been blacklisted because they, quote, reinforce negative stereotypes and stigma about mental health. They also have an acronym called BAME, B-A-M-E, which stands for Black, Asian, and Minority Ethnic. That doesn't comply with the new rules either, because many people are uncomfortable with grouping diverse experiences under a single label. Oh, okay. Homosexual has been banned. Not a homosexual like a person, but homosexual as a term, along with the term transsexual, because it does not encompass non-binary people. You have to encompass non-binary people in that. So you can't say homosexual or transsexual. Okay. Also a section titled, What If I Get It Wrong? It tells members it's okay to make mistakes from time to time as long as they make an active effort to be more inclusive. They suggest apologizing to the person offended and thank whoever flagged the misuse of language. It then instructs members to adjust your language moving forward. However, the guidance warns that repeated or deliberate behavior may be considered harassment, which is unlawful. Okay, so what that means is, let's say I have a club, and in my club, say it's a cigar smokers club, all right? So I come in, you join this club, and I have rules in this club. And the rules state that you have to refer to anybody who is a dad as a parent or a carer. And if you come in and you say, well, that's dumb, I'm not doing that, and then you continue to call carers in my cigar club dads, at that point, according to the laws of Great Britain, you're harassing them. So it goes from being rules to be in this particular group to now unlawful, because you know in this group you're not supposed to be calling people dad, but you keep doing it. And that is harassment. So you could go to penitentiary. Crazy, huh? So all of these ridiculous things. And you think, okay, well, these are crazy UK people and all that. But here's the thing. Not a single leftist Democrat in America would say that this is ridiculous. Take this article that I just presented to you to Roy Cooper. Take it to Roy Cooper. And, once you clear the gates of hell so you can reach that demon, and you say, what do you think of this, Roy? Do you think this is ridiculous? And then turn a TV camera on him. There's no way he's going to say this is ridiculous. He can't. Because this is the same thing that Democrat leaders in America push on people. This is the woke language of the left. Because it is all under the big tent of Marxism. You know, the old school, quote unquote, old school Democrats like Chuck Schumer run around talking about this big Democrat tent. the Democratic tent and it has all these things on it. No, I've been thinking lately, the big tent is not the Democrat tent. The big tent is the Marxist tent, and Democrat happens to be underneath it. So Marxism is at the top of it, not under it in a smaller tent. The big tent of what we know in America as the Democrat Party, the big tent is Marxism. How about that? And then old school American Democrat is just one of the smaller tents underneath, or the people underneath. So yeah, when you're driving into the parking lot and you're trying to go to the left wing circus, the big top is Marxism. And all of the performers inside are various things, Democrats, leftists, liberals, you know, all of that. So there, I have spoken. That is the way it shall be from now on. The big tent is the tent of Marxism. Good, good, good, good. All right, so there is a story out of Hollywood that is disturbing, but it makes perfect sense, and I will break it down for you. Coming up next.
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24: It's a warm, humid night tonight, but we're not tracking much on weather radar. You can tell those southwest winds have really done a number on us. It's like we've jumped back to summertime mode, really. 70 degrees tonight, so warm numbers for the Friday night lights. Thunderstorms Saturday afternoon. Some places could see some one-inch rains at 80 degrees. Cooler Sunday with more wet weather Sunday, a high of 66. I'm meteorologist Scott Laurie Moore on Charlotte's FM News Talk, 107.9 WBT.
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0: 570-1079 is the phone number. Call it or text it. Now, here we go. Hollywood. Hooray for Hollywood. The most dysfunctional culture among us, I believe. The Hollywood culture. Bunch of derelicts. Bunch of trash. I mean, you seriously think about it. And I've been this way for a long, long time. I absolutely hate seeing young people idolize celebrities. I really do. Because, you know, having a background and a highly successful one at that in music, radio, I've been around a lot of derelicts in the music industry. And I hate when young people idolize these celebrities. It doesn't matter whether they're musicians or actors or whatever they are. I just think most of them are trashy. Most of them. All right, so here we go. Halle Berry is in the news this week, and not for a good reason. She's facing allegations that last Saturday she jumped on her 12-year-old son, Maceo. I'm not exactly sure. There's a French pronunciation, there's a Spanish pronunciation, there's an American pronunciation, English pronunciation. So I think it's Maceo is the English pronunciation of the Spanish name Maceo. Maceo is the English pronunciation of the Spanish name Maceo. Does it sound the same to you? Well, it just shows how unworldly you are, because obviously it's completely different. That's what I get for trying to sound smart, like I'm all worldly, cultural. Oh, the French pronunciation and the Italian pronunciation and the Spanish, blah, blah, blah. But anyway, so last Saturday, she's accused of jumping on her 12-year-old son, Maceo, who was playing with a VR headset and choked him while shouting, "Who is dominant now? Who is dominant?"
1: Yeesh.
0: Ring, ring, ring, ring, ring, ring. By the way, when I was making that sound, I was doing the stabbing motion like Psycho. You can't see that on the radio. I forget about that. I've only been doing radio for 30-something years. I forget that you can't see me. I swear I'm not drunk, lady and gentlemen. I don't drink no more. It's no longer part of my life. But back to the story. This is all according to Halle's ex-husband, Oliver Martinez, which the English pronunciation of that is Martinez. Okay. He was contacted by Maceo to come pick him up. He also alleges that there have been other circumstances of physical and verbal abuse from Halle towards their son. Oliver has been granted a temporary restraining order because of the, quote, emotional and mental distress that Halle has caused him due to the physical abuse of their shared son. Her visitations with Maceo have also been temporarily modified. Halle's attorney calls the filing, quote, entirely meritless and deliberately misleading, end quote. All right. So here's the thing. Along with being America's number one societal profiler, I also know everything there is to know about women, the female psyche, or the English pronunciation, psyche. And here is what I have determined from observing years of behavior from Halle Berry. Halle Berry, in my opinion, is a nutcase. She is a psycho, in my opinion. Let me tell you why. Because Or as my friend Pete Callender pronounces it, because anybody that beautiful, that gorgeous, that sexy, that hot, whatever you want to describe her as, and has run through as many men as she has to absolutely be nuts. Now, the reason I say that is because a lot of things get forgiven or pushed to the back burner or excused and all of that stuff if a woman is beautiful, gorgeous, hot, whatever. If you're as hot as Halle Berry and men leave you, it is because the amount of crazy that you produce does not outweigh your hotness. I mean, your hotness does not outweigh the amount of crazy that you produce. So you're too crazy to accept, even as hot as you are. Jennifer Lopez is another one that I put into that category. Now, I'm not saying that Halle Berry choked her 12-year-old son. Innocent until proven guilty. That's an allegation. I'm just telling you a pattern of behavior, and from the profile of what I have seen of Halle Berry, I would not put it past her to have a freak out moment as a mommy dearest type person. Now, if you don't know what the reference to mommy dearest is, I forget that not everybody listening to the show is as old as I am. Mommy Dearest was a movie that was made for TV about Joan Crawford. Joan Crawford's daughter, Christina, wrote the book and talked about how abusive Joan Crawford was, the actress. And I believe Joan Crawford was determined to have a borderline personality disorder, which is, that's very difficult to deal with if you have a mother that has borderline person. There's a famous book called Living with the Borderline Mother or something like that. And I could see Halle Berry being that type of mommy dearest situation. Because there are other instances in her past that lead me to believe that. Not just the fact that she's too hot to fail. You know, people, I just made that up, by the way. If somebody's so hot that you'll just let them act any way they want to act because they're hot, and then you excuse it, like pretty girl privilege, they call it. When you're pretty girl privilege and you're as pretty as Halle Berry is and has always been, and men still get tired of your crap, that's what I'm going on. But there are other reasons that I think this, but I have to take a break right now because I do have some dazzling psychological stuff to throw at you, because I'm a psychological person in a psychological world, and I'm very educated on it, as you could tell. All right, hang on, more next.
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4: 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This is the show. I don't know why. Sometimes on Fridays, I just feel kind of goofy, kind of silly. It's not because I'm, like I said earlier, I'm not drinking or eating any of those wacko gummies or anything like that. Just me being silly, y'all. It's just me at the end of the week being silly. That's all it is. All right, thanks for listening, though. 704-570-1079. That's the phone number. Blah, blah, blah, blah, blah, blah. Okay. Back to the Halle Berry story. Halle Berry, if you didn't miss the last segment, well, actually, if you miss anything about this show, go listen to the podcast later at your leisure. 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And the fact that nobody listens to it live is just a travesty, in my opinion. 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That's right. I spell it the cool way. The cool way. Don't even try it, baby. Don't even try it. All right. 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Also, WBT.com has it. So, talking about Halle Berry being accused of choking her son. Her ex-husband says she choked the son, yelling, "Who's dominant now? Who is dominant?" And that's the only context we have. In all fairness, she could say he was playing a game on his VR headset, and I was playing with him and jumped on top of him and was pretending like I was part of the game. I mean, she could have been doing any of that. We don't know, but in the past, Halle Berry has been a little bit, how you say, unpredictable in her behavior. There have been instances where did she do like Britney Spears one time and try to hit a paparazzi car with an umbrella or something? I don't know. She's had bad instances of vehicle mishaps, things of that nature in the past. But she's also, you just look at her track record with men, and that would tell you as an observer of human behavior that she is not easy to deal with. Let's put it that way. Not easy to deal with. Now, I didn't know she had kids, to be honest with you. I didn't know Halle Berry had kids. But a 12-year-old son, now that we know that, let's look at the last time we talked about Halle Berry, why she was in the news enough for me to be talking about her on this big-time radio show that nobody listens to. It was because she had turned 60. I believe is her age. Let me look it up again. Sorry. How old is Halle Berry? And the Jugal says she's 60. Okay, so I was right. No need to Jugal myself anymore. I'm always right. So she was 60. And what did she do for her 60?

flagged on social media. All right. Flaunting herself around. This is me at 60. Look at me. I was talking about the narcissism that comes along with that and being a Hollywood chick and an entertainer your whole life. I have some of those types of things myself, being an entertainer, not to this extreme, but we all have those deals where we like attention sometimes. And then other times we're like, don't pay attention to me. But I also talked about what she's been doing lately, and knowing now that she has a 12-year-old son, it seems even more disgusting to me, because over the past few years, she has taken to advertising sexual lubrication product. And she posts videos of herself up in bed with her big old boyfriend, and they're naked in bed holding the sheets up over themselves. And she's talking about what they're doing and what they've been doing and using this product. And she's just been acting like a woman of no morals sexually. You know what I mean? Now, in the feminism world, they call that empowerment. For a woman to act loosey-goosey, as the kids say. So now think about her 12-year-old son. First of all, is she acting that way around him when he's there at the house with her? And she's got her big old boyfriend in there, and they're doing nothing but, you know, sexual innuendo and you know, if she's posting videos of herself on Instagram in the bed with this guy, talking about what they just did and what they're about to do some more and all this kind of stuff, that right there shows you she has no concern for her child. I cannot imagine what my son at 12 years old would think of my wife if she were doing that. He would be devastated. He would be so embarrassed. But when you are the type of person like Halle Berry, feminist, Hollywood type, narcissistic kind of behavior, you don't take those things into consideration. That's why all of these, you know, so many of these Hollywood wenches and their counterparts, the trashy men, use their kids as accessories. They use their kids to draw attention to themselves. They put their kids out there as, you know, fitting into this ultra radical liberal world. That's why so many of them have quote unquote trans kids, non-binary kids. I mean, they just are so narcissistic. They use their kids as a reflection of them rather than looking at themselves as a reflection on their kids, you know? So Halle Berry should stop and go, how is this going to reflect on my son? How's my son going to think of me lying up in the bed here talking about some sexual lubrication product while I'm naked with this man that I'm not married to? You know, that kind of thing. And I've gone through this as well as a parent. Before I had kids, the Ace and TJ show on the radio had a completely different, not a completely different attitude, but I would make jokes and do things on the radio before I had kids that I would not do after I had kids. Because when you become a parent, your world changes, as it should, because now your concern should always be your kids and what they think of you if you're in the public eye. Now, my wife as well. Now, I'm not saying I was making any crazy jokes and things acting out of control and stuff like that would have been an embarrassment to my wife, because I thought about that at the time too. But still, you're young and you don't think about the fact that you're, you know, what kids think of things as a parent and all that. And I had an older radio guy tell me one time, he said, you'll change your whole attitude and attack mode on the radio once you have kids. I was like, no, I won't. But I did. And so should these Hollywood celebrities. Halle Berry is just a product of
left

0: left-wing lunacy. So, I don't know whether she tried to choke her son or not. I don't know if she abused him, but I do know what her behavior shows me as an observer. And that is that she's just a crazy lunatic leftist like all other leftists, and especially those in Hollywood. And it's another example as to why people should not be idolizing and trying to emulate these Hollywood celebrities just because they're rich and just because they're famous. They are sorry excuses for human beings in a lot of cases. Just absolutely trashy. If you've got good parents, look to your parents as a way you should be, not some crazy loose morals celebrity. All right, my sermon is done for the moment. Hang on, we got more coming up.
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7: All of a sudden, it's like we've jumped back to a summertime nighttime low temp. We're at 70 degrees tonight, so feeling warm under the Friday night lights tonight. I think the rain holds off until the weekend as tropical moisture works into the Carolina forecast, especially Saturday afternoon. Some places could see over an inch of rain Saturday, high 80 degrees. I'm meteorologist Scott Laurier, more on Charlotte's FM News Talk, 107.9 WBT.
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7: Welcome back, ladies and gentlemen. This is unapologetic, in-your-face conservatism. Dropping truth bombs, boom, all over the place. Dropping them everywhere. Dropping them here, dropping them there, dropping them everywhere. Nobody in denial. 704-570-1079 is the phone number. Call or text. Okay. This being Friday, during the Friday shows, we do something called the Friday cleanup, where I'll go back and pick up some stories that I didn't have time to get to in the regular week of broadcasts. So I don't want to let them go. It's quality material. Don't get me wrong. Quality content. I just didn't wasn't able to work it into the shows throughout the week. So here we go. Something that you need to know. If you don't watch a lot of the stuff on the social medias, then congratulations on having a better life than I do. But one of the things that is controversial on social media is, and I've played some of the clips for you here, is black men who complain that black women overdo fakeness in the way that they look. Black men complain that black women, you know, wearing fake hair and wigs. They don't like that. They want a woman with natural hair. They complain that their eyelashes, the fake eyelashes, are too much, and that the fingernails are too much, and you know, all of that. And it is a huge, dramatic thing on social media. Well, you can't be criticizing black women in this world in 2026, even if you are a black man. Now, if you're a white person or a person of any other race, is not allowed at all at any time. But even if you're a black man, you cannot criticize black women or you get reprimanded for it. Now, here's something that the BBC did. The BBC removed an article that they had when people started talking about just how ridiculous it was. Because if you criticize, let's say in this case, black women for something that is true, okay? It's not a false stereotype. It's something that is true. Like if the majority of black women have acrylic nails that are long and crazy colors and things like that, if you criticize it, then there has to be a racist reason for it. Okay, so that's what the BBC tried to put out, and they had to remove the article. But the original article talked about, quote, how the bare nails trend became a class issue, saying that naked nails over the more stylish nail designs over the past few years is class issue and basically racism. The BBC reported that while some consider this trend part of the ever-shifting standards in fashion, critics suggest the image said, quote, something about class and could potentially stigmatize black women. But they went on and added black, Latino, and Asian communities that popularize heavily designed nails. Now, I'm going to say, I don't see a lot of Asian women with extravagant nails. Now, a lot of Asian women provide extravagant nails as a service, but I don't see a lot of Asian women wearing extravagant nails. So basically, here it is in a nutshell. The BBC was trying to say that if a woman decides that natural looking nails, either with no nail polish or neutral colored nail polish and at a shorter length, a modest length or whatever, that can't just be a trend. That can't just be a style because it's racist. Because by doing that, you are saying that black women who have extravagant nails, you're saying that they are wrong. And you cannot do that without being called a racist. Now, listen, I'm going to tell you something. I don't care what color a woman is. I always prefer shorter nails and, you know, I'm not a big fan of the long acrylic overlays and things like that. And I know most men don't even know what I'm talking about. Most straight men listening to the show right now. But I like natural looking nails. I always have. It's a cleaner look. It's just, to me, it's just my preference. And I don't care whether it's my wife who is white or whether it's somebody that I'm fantasizing about who is far from white. What? Oh, dang, I forgot I'm on the radio. Oops. I shouldn't have said that. I am so kidding, of course. I knew I was on the radio, and that is a true statement that I said. My wife has often asked me why I married a white woman. And I said, because I fell in love with you before I met a woman of a different race. So there, or I would have. Regardless. And the word is regardless, not irregardless. Thank you very much. So regardless, it doesn't matter what styles are now. It matters that if you determine that something you are doing is better than something a black woman is doing, even if it's your personal preference, it is you showing your white supremacy and your white privilege. That is how far they will go to try to establish moral authority and pander to their chosen, quote unquote, marginalized groups. Now, I don't know how they square the whole criticizing black women's nails or fashion being racist or white supremacy. I don't know how they square that when the people who are the ones on social media and everywhere who are critiquing black women's fashion and saying they don't like it, they're black men. So how are these black men being racist towards these black women? I guess they would say because black men are too critical of black women because they're judging them by the standards of white privilege, white supremacy, white women. I don't know. I don't know how they twist themselves up into these pretzels trying to gain moral authority over the rest of us. It's psychopath behavior, psychotic behavior. And just, if it got so much backlash that the BBC had to take down the article, let's see. The BBC reported that while some consider this trend part of ever-shifting standards in fashion, critics suggest the image said something about class and could potentially stigmatize black, Latino, and blah, blah, blah communities. That trend really promotes blackness, and this kind of sameness and erasure of culture and identity is that is so important to black and brown communities. So saying that having crazy extreme nails is not trendy, that is going against blackness because crazy extreme nails is part of blackness. Okay. There you have it. There you have it. So if you're a black woman and you happen to choose not to have aggressive nails, then you're going against your own blackness, I guess. And I'm sure they'll call you out for it. I know. My brain is smoking right now. All right, hang on. We got more coming up.
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8: Kids killing kids. Charlotte police say we need to be angry about it. Good evening, I'm Mark Garrison.
9: I cannot begin to tell you how angry I was when I learned of the incident, and it should make everybody else in this community equally angry.
8: Police Chief Estella Patterson at a press conference today talking about the murder of 4-year-old Caleb Flax. He was murdered as he slept 2 weeks ago when a carload of teens opened fire in his neighborhood. 4 teens have been arrested.
10: Police say that at least 84 shots were fired into 4 separate homes in a matter of 60 seconds. At least one of the bullets struck Caleb and another woman was injured. CMPD Chief Estella Patterson said she was absolutely furious when she learned of what had happened.
9: The behavior of those responsible for these crimes was reckless, it was violent, it was irresponsible and unacceptable. And we cannot accept these kinds of actions as normal in our community.
10: So far, 2 16-year-olds, 2 17-year-olds, and a 22-year-old have been arrested. They've each been charged with murder, attempted murder, and numerous other counts. Police also indicated there could be others involved in the shooting. Brett Jensen, WBT News.
8: You can learn more about those arrested at WBT.com. Now, police did not talk about a motive for the shooting spree. Court documents have indicated it could have been retaliation for another shooting somewhere in town. In Mississippi, a vape shop clerk and his son are now charged in the death of 2 college kids accused of selling kratom to the students, thought to have caused their death.
11: The same type synthetic kratom products were found in several stores here in Oxford, and we are linking up the packages found in the room with those stores.
8: He's the U.S. attorney in Mississippi, not certain kratom actually caused the deaths. They're still waiting on toxicology reports. Kratom, legal in North Carolina, sold in vape shops all over, sometimes referred to as gas station heroin. Charlotte-Mecklenburg School Board getting used to this. They had to issue yet another statement that says, yes, they will cooperate with an investigation. Today, saying they'll cooperate with the State Department of Public Instruction as they look into possible misuse of money by CMS. Also chiming in, Mecklenburg State House member Tricia Cotham, who says she's glad